0: lead on the Guardians. Toronto's 2.5 back of Cleveland for that final AL wildcard spot. Diamondbacks handed the Phillies just their third loss the last 18 games, 1-0. Braves rolled over the Nationals 9-0. Atlanta's NL East lead now 4 on Philadelphia.
1: This is Rich Eisen coming up on a Monster Thursday show. 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Mike Tomlin, now of NBC Sports, will join us. And in studio, the star of the new movie, By Any Means, Mark Wahlberg. 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
1: I've learned today you won't eat green beans.
2: Nope.
1: I assume then you won't eat collard greens.
2: Nope.
1: You have a thing against what you call slimy green.
2: Green things. Slimy stuff on my plate. I'm the
1: you
2: only person in Texas that doesn't eat guacamole.
1: And you live in Dallas, Texas.
2: It looks like alien snot. No, I can't do it.
1: And now I know you won't eat pork belly either.
2: Nope. I'm a Louisiana guy. I'm not eating pork bellies.
1: Here's what I don't understand that we do at the ballpark. Why do we make food so difficult to eat? I never understand the obsession with them coming up with all of these crazy foods that are so incredibly hard to eat, because I'm in on all those individual ingredients, but all together, how the hell am I eating that?
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3: Fire it all.
2: And I still don't eat alien snot. I'm not eating green slimy things on my plate, but I do believe this, something my grandfather told me many, many, many years ago. Things happen in life in threes, good or bad. Sometimes they're mixed. Well, we've got that trifecta tonight, folks. We've got the legend of Joey Freshwater returning to our lives, courtesy of Vanity Fair. We have one of the good old boys being kicked right in the nethers by his own club to the tune of $30 million and a lot more in a professional owner. And we have Samantha Rivera braving these waters right now, coming off U.S. Open coverage, covering football. And for some reason, Samantha, welcome to Amber and Ian here at ESPN Radio, the ESPN app, Sirius XM Channel 80. We are presented by Progressive Insurance. Why are you slumming with us tonight, young lady? How are you?
4: I'm doing great. So much better that I'm able to talk to you. No, honestly, I said, you know what? What would make my Wednesday better? Talking to Ian Fitzsimmons.
2: Yeah. your bar is really low, young lady. I mean, really low.
5: I mean, who hasn't said that?
4: No, seriously.
2: My wife doesn't say that.
4: I've only heard good things about you, Ian. I know.
2: That's your first lie.
4: Yeah. Okay, sure. I decided to come out here and hang with you guys. Listen, I don't think I've laughed more since being on campus, just being around you guys. So,
2: well, our pre-show meeting was eventful. let's just say that.
4: It's a good start.
2: We covered a lot when it comes to Lane Kiffin and the Vanity Fair article, which you'll hear a lot more of coming up at 8:45. One of the best offensive tackles in all of football will join us coming up bottom half of the hour. We got Espanol to English in about 10 minutes, but right now, Samantha, we've got something that I never thought would happen, and that is a member of the good old boy club getting zapped, and that is Steve Ballmer, owner of the Clippers. Man, they got busted and punked by his own league, and that is Adam Silver in the NBA. Shams Charania with an explanation as to what happened with the Clippers.
6: It essentially shows that the Clippers weren't technically funneling money to Kawhi Leonard. There was no napkin with money being given to him on an agreement, but they actively helped him obtain financial revenue from companies as far as getting money off the court along with his NBA contract. And the investigation also made it clear that Kawhi Leonard didn't knowingly have information about any salary cap circumvention occurring, but clearly his business representative at the time, Dennis Robertson, who also is his uncle, did have that knowledge and was engaging in salary cap circumvention. Dennis Robertson was fired by Kawhi Leonard back in June. Now he has been banned by the NBA from conducting any and all business with the league. And so this is the penalty that Kawhi Leonard has agreed to under the collective bargaining agreement.
2: The Clippers shall forfeit five first-round draft picks starting in 29, then all the way through 33. 29, 30, 31, 32, 33. Clippers president of basketball ops, Lawrence Frank, is suspended without pay for 6 months. Steve Ballmer, the owner of the Clippers, will be away from the team for a year. Samantha, your reaction?
4: I said, good? Because at this point, it's like, you kind of read those stories and you're like, oh my God, like somebody has to get hit at some point, right? You always know there's stuff going on behind the scenes. But finally, you know, finally something happens where you know something is going on and they get penalized for it, right? At the same time, Kawhi comes out on Instagram and says, oh, you know, I had no idea when I signed on and blah, blah, blah. But also I take responsibility. You knew. What are you talking about? You knew. Like, I just hate it when these guys, and I get it, it's kind of like you don't want it to stain your name permanently, I guess, but it's going to nonetheless, right? Deny, deny, deny. But we know you knew. So, yeah, I think surprised for sure, but at the same time, I'm like, yeah, good. Y'all deserve it.
2: I'm not surprised. I'm stunned that they hit one of their own. And I'm guessing the other 29 were like, man, hell with that. You know, we have a salary cap for a reason, and you can't circumvent it to go get Kawhi Leonard to come back home, which, by the way, it didn't work. Yeah. You know, so now the trade can go through with the Toronto Raptors with Kawhi going back to the team that he won a title with. But, you know, he's got to pay $700,000 in restitution for improper benefits from the Clips to his uncle, who was his business rep at the time. But also Steve Ballmer's hit with a $30 million fine, which even for a billionaire, that's going to sting. That's going to hit. But the five first-round draft picks, that is vicious. And I commend the NBA and Adam Silver for saying, you know what? Even though you are one of the good old boy club, because when this story first hit about a month ago, Stasianki, our producer, wasn't it around a month? Like we were first getting kind of wind of, all right.
3: It was not that long ago. Within the last month, yeah.
2: And so I'm going, there's no way that the NFL would ever really come down on one of their own unless there was video or audio.
4: Right.
2: Right? You go back to the previous owner of Eclipse. We all know his view on African Americans and minorities. But finally, there was audio, and he got ousted. Ballmer buys him. I didn't think that outside of audio or video that the NBA, the NFL, you know, just staying with those two leagues would ever come down this hard on one of their own in the good old boys club. I commend Adam Silver and the NBA. I was dead wrong. I was a basketball buffoon. I commend them for doing it because, partner, you got busted. And it doesn't matter if you're a billionaire or not. You got caught with your hand in the cookie jar. Mm-hmm. And as my grandma used to do, slam that sucker shut right on your pinky. And you got caught. $30 million, five first-round draft picks. You're away from the team for a year. Your president of basketball ops is without pay and gone for 6 months. I am stunned the NBA came down this hard on the Clippers after a year-long investigation.
4: But I would also be embarrassed, too, if I was a Clippers, to still come out and say, we're going to defend this. Like, we're not okay.
2: And they are doing that.
4: Come on. There's more respect in just taking ownership and being like, you know what? This happened. Blah, blah. Again, to the extent of, like, what Kawhi did, he said he didn't know, whatever. But at least he's like, you know what? He knew. We know this. I think, like, the $700,000, like, restitution, like, that feels like a slap on the hand for him, right? Like, just don't even let him play at this point, right? But again, if I'm LA, why are you defending this, man? Like, it just, it's cringe. It's like watching a bad car crash that you can't look away from.
2: It's a year-long investigation.
4: Yeah.
2: Clipper fans. Into the Clippers. They got you. Mm-hmm. They're not, the NBA is not coming out against one of their own unless they got you. It's like the FBI. The FBI is not pressing charges against you unless they know they have you. They have, what, a 93% win rate in court, right? So, I mean, this is one of those deals where, hey, man, every now and then, just take the beating and move on. You got busted with your hand in the cookie jar. Sorry, folks, and that's it. And then quick thought on Kawhi Leonard. Yeah, he has to pay back $700,000. A lot of people are wondering, why is that it? Why not a suspension for Kawhi Leonard? And I kind of agree with that. You know, why is it only $700,000, but you're able to play day one for the Toronto Raptors?
4: That's what I'm saying. Like, yep. He's going to get booed so hard, and he's probably going to be like, oh, you know, I'm ignoring it, whatever.
2: Will he?
4: No. Like, I think he's going to get booed. Yeah, because it's, again, it's embarrassing. Like, what are you doing?
2: I don't know if he's going to get booed because I don't know how many people are going to remember this by the time we tip off because of, you know, NFL, college football. Don't know how many. But it's not like he's some outspoken figure. He's kind of a recluse when it comes to NBA stardom.
4: Yeah.
2: Especially for one of the best players in the NBA.
4: Okay, so to your point of like, okay, it's going to be so like busy and full with all other sports. I think the media is going to do a good job of bringing it back to light and being like, hey, don't forget, that's the guy.
2: This just happened.
4: That has to pay back $700. Yeah.
2: Fascinated to see what will happen. You know, I mean, but when it comes to Kawhi, but I am absolutely shocked and applauding the NBA for coming after one of their own again, stripping the Clippers of 5 first-round picks, a $30 million fine to owner Steve Ballmer, and suspensions for Ballmer, Lawrence Frank, and Gillian Zucker. Sources telling Shams Charania to ESPN for circumventing the salary cap and trying to funnel more money to Kawhi Leonard to go and be a Clipper. And guess what? They really didn't even advance that far in the playoffs. What an absolute bust. All right, coming up, one of the best offensive tackles in all of football and a culinary expert will join us coming up bottom half of the hour. If you don't know who Jerry Freshwater is and his relation to Lane Kiffin, who Kiffin vehemently denies, you will find out that story coming up at around 8:45 Eastern, 5:45 Pacific. But coming up next, we're going to Espanol to English, and we explain in 3 minutes right here on ESPN Radio.
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2: We have a Georgia Attorney General telling the SEC and Commissioner Greg Sankey, oust LSU if Lane Kiffin plays players that were on pro rosters. We'll get more into that story coming up in a bit. That's one that won't go away as I leave tomorrow morning to head down to Baton Rouge for Clemson and LSU. Can't wait to descend on the home state for that big old party. With Samantha Rivera on me and Fitzsimmons here on Amber and Ian on ESPN Radio, the ESPN App Series XM Channel 80. Samantha has been grinding, covering the U.S. Open for us. She also does football, you name it, she's in. Slumming with us tonight, this brave, brave soul. And we were talking during pre-show. Samantha, you're fluent in Espanol and English.
4: Yes.
2: And we were talking, because I went to boarding school, got shipped off, because I was a bad kid. And my roommate was a guy named Juan Carlos Rodillo from Guatemala. And I asked him, do you have to think before speaking? And he goes, certain words I get tripped up.
4: Yep.
2: Now, his was the word blue. And I went, example. He goes, well, Johnny Walker red, Johnny Walker blue. I'm like, dude, we're 14. You're talking about scotch. What the hell, man? That's a whole other level. You also have, your interviews that you, when you go, immediately, folks, from Espanol to English or English to Espanol, it is remarkable. That is a God-given talent. But I'm going to ask you the same question that I asked you in pre-show, now on air. Do you ever have to think?
4: I do. From Spanish to English. And my number one word, it gets me every time, is uvas. And I'm like, what is that? And I have to like describe it to my friends. And they're like, that's what it was, grapes. It's always grapes. I just forget the word.
2: Hold on. How often are you using the damn word grapes in an interview?
4: I love grapes. I don't know.
2: Oh, never mind. So, okay. Yeah. Favorite food. Whatever. Okay.
4: Whatever. But yeah, no. And people are surprised. You were born here. Like, why do you forget? Well, because Spanish was my first language. And when I was younger, I think I learned around like 4 or 5. And I learned how to speak English through like watching TV and movies. And my mom would tell me that I would go outside and play with my neighbors who only spoke English. And I would speak gibberish. And I thought I was speaking English. And then one day I come out and I start speaking English. And my neighbor, Alyssa, she goes, Mom, Samantha can speak English. And, this just went from there.
2: All right. So what language do you dream in?
4: Both. For sure, both.
2: Really?
4: Yeah. And then if you get me a little intoxicated, all I can speak is Spanish, and then it gets really dangerous.
2: So hold on a minute. What, your boyfriend, right?
4: Yes. Yeah,
2: you referenced him a couple times in pre-show. From English, Espanol, what do we got?
4: Yeah, okay, so I tell him all the time, I said, we're not going to have no sabo kids. Do you know what a no sabo kid is?
2: No idea.
4: So basically it's...
2: You knew the answer to that question before you asked it. You knew the answer to that question.
4: Okay, so it basically makes fun of the phrase. So it's no sé is a correct way to say I don't know. No sabo is wrong. And so you call somebody who doesn't know how to speak Spanish, it's broken Spanish, a no sabo kid. And so my middle sister's definitely no sabo kid. Okay. But with that being said, I said, Brandon, we're not going to have no sabo kid. So you better learn now. So I introduce him to my grandparents. They love him. They're so funny. They thought he was Dominican. I said, no, he's not even close.
2: Where's he from?
4: He's from Washington, D.C.
2: That nation's capital.
4: Yes. I said, no, he's as American as they come. And he's so nervous. But he won't tell me that. And I said, baby, just say, ¿cómo estás? You know, like when they say, oh, bien, whatever, you say, bien y tú. he says, ¿cómo estás? He says, tú y bien? And I'm like, Brandon,
2: dude,
4: is this real
2: backwards?
4: Life? Like, come on. How many times?
2: You had one job, right?
4: one job. But the funny thing is that he is catching on. And so he'll have these phrases and like, he can understand when my mom and I are talking about him now. And I'm like, damn, he's getting too good. But at the same time, I'm like, well, good. Because the kids are, they have to learn. They have to know.
2: Are you like, he stinks. How would you say that? Like, man, he reeks a little bit right now. He needs a shower.
4: Huele un poquito. Se tiene que bañar.
2: You've been dealing with that at the U.S. Open.
4: Yes.
2: We'll touch on that in a little bit. But the B.O. and the fan and Flushing Meadows.
4: Yeah.
2: I guess
4: is
2: melting Samantha Rivera's, nasals right now.
4: And PSA, if you see me, if you run into me at the U.S. Open and you smell... and you see me make a face, because I can't hide it. Just know that's what it is. You smell. Like, go to the bathroom, go put on deodorant, because I can't stand it. I was walking around the merchandise store, and all of a sudden, I'm like, what is that? And I look around, and I'm like, oh, my God. Nobody told this guy? It's still summer. That
2: guy has friends, right?
4: Apparently not.
2: Maybe
4: do you need friends?
2: To your point.
4: Like, can I be your friend and tell you that you need to smell better? Like, this is not okay. And I was telling you, right, before the show started, that I recently found this, what is it, like a salt mineral deodorant thing or whatever.
2: I'm actually a right guard guy.
4: Okay. Right guard.
2: Old school.
4: It works. I was talking to Jeannie Bouchard, actually, about this at the U.S. Open, and she's like, oh, you know, there are a lot of chemicals in there, and, like, you just don't know, whatever. And I'm like, you know what? I'm going to take the chance, because at least it doesn't stop you from sweating, but it's going to completely cut off the smell. And that is my biggest fear, is going around, especially people that I'm just meeting, right? And then thinking to themselves, like, good Lord, did this girl shower?
2: Hey, Samantha, like, no. Two things, bad breath and BO. I mean, I am terrified. I bring gum everywhere.
4: Good.
2: Everywhere.
4: Good.
2: Nonstop. Just in case, right? I mean, and then the BO part. Now, there are times on the weekend, I've told this story before on air, I don't care. Like, I'll go 2 or 3 days, even after cutting the grass. You know, in Dallas, Texas, you know, like, today was like a 111 heat index. It was a chilly day here today.
4: Yeah.
2: I still won't shower.
4: That's nasty.
2: Now, my wife makes me sleep here in the studio that night, right? I mean, if you're not showering, no, it ain't happening. But every now and then, you know, it's okay. I mean, every now and then. If you're not around others, and then the next morning, yeah, you got to go in because you can't stand yourself. But, yeah, I'm not afraid. I'm a country boy.
4: Okay.
2: But to be in a public place, hell no.
4: Yeah.
2: No shot, no chance. I am terrified of bad breath, body odor. No shot. I mean, I'm over the top with it. So, having said all of that, with Samantha Rivera covering the U.S. Open and football for us, and being here for a maiden voyage on Amber and Ian here on ESPN Radio, the ESPN app, Sirius XM Channel 80. She's in for Amber Wilson. I'm Ian Fitzsimmons. What are our chances that we finally have an American male win the U.S. Open, our tournament, for the first time? Let this sink in, folks. Since Andy Roddick in 2003, it's been 23 years, over two decades. Do we have a shot this year?
4: I'm going to go ahead and say yes. You know, we got Ben Shelton, aside from having one of the greatest girlfriends of all time, a very supportive girlfriend at that, and Trini Rodman. He's actually really good, right? And fun fact, he was actually in the semifinals in 2023. And he lost to Novak Djokovic, who, hey, by the way, was actually eliminated in a really surprising moment on Sunday.
2: Literally gut-wrenching performance.
4: Yeah, it was heartbreaker, truly. But he's got a chance, right? World number one, won the Canadian Open, second straight year. He reached the third round. I'm going to go ahead and say, yeah. And then, of course, there's Taylor Fritz, right? He reached the U.S. Open quarterfinals.
2: Easier draw for Fritz than Shelton,
4: yeah.
2: Correct?
4: Right, yeah. So I think I would go ahead and say, yeah, we got a good chance. And then for the women, right, there's Jessica Pegula. You got Naomi Osaka. You got some names out there. I think we got a good shot.
2: And Coco.
4: Yeah, and Coco.
2: Cincinnati. And here she is again. Love it. Love every bit of it. And you can go ahead and curse in Spanish if you want. Nobody will know.
4: Are you sure?
2: No,
4: no.
2: I'm just joking. I'm joking. Don't do it.
4: Don't
2: do it. I love the fact that you were like, are you sure? Hey, Stosh, our producer, did you have a moment there? Like, don't, please.
3: I think the entire control room just erupted and, no, do it!
4: I've actually done that, and nobody's, like, just because, like, I do it in front of people that would have no idea.
2: All right, coming up, one of the best offensive tackles in all of football, who happens to be a remarkable cook, and he can bake. That's very damn rare. Christian Darrisaw. Left tackle, Minnesota Vikings, on Kyler Murray and everything else coming up right here on ESPN Radio.
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27: I'm Christine Lisi. The NBA determined after an 11-month investigation that the Clippers violated the salary cap circumvention rules when they signed Kawhi Leonard in 2022. The punishment? Stunning. The team fined $30 million stripped of first-round picks, one in each of the 2029 through 2033 drafts. Owner Steve Ballmer facing a one-year suspension from team and league activities. PTI co-host Michael Wilbon.
28: Five first-round draft picks extremely limits what you can do to improve, build out, maintain your roster, and perhaps more importantly, Tony, Steve Ballmer is so essential to the league's big business initiatives. I did not see the richest owner in the NBA, as you know, getting any big hit.
27: Leonard's been ordered to pay the league $700,000, but otherwise escapes further disciplinary measures. The Clippers plan to challenge the NBA's findings. Best pitcher in baseball, Jacob Mizrowski, and the Brewers, the team with the best record in baseball, continuing their series against the Cubs. Chicago's gotten a couple off. The Miz is knotted up at three with the Brewers in the bottom of the second inning. Rays scored a run in the third, three in the fourth. They have now pulled within two. Tampa Bay trails the Mets 6-4, bottom six. Dylan Cease working on a four-hit shutout. He struck out four as well. Blue Jays up big on the Guardians, 8-0, top of the sixth inning. Tigers leading the Twins 2-0, bottom three, on a two-run double by John Pack. Royals 5, Marlins 2, bottom second, 2 RBI for Salvi Perez. White Sox and Astros are scoreless in the top of the second. Mariners handed the Red Sox a 6 loss in 8 games, 8-3. Boston 4.5 back of the Yankees for the top AL wildcard spot.
16: 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We'll talk about that on Unsportsmanlike, 6 a.m. Eastern, right here on ESPN Radio, ESPN2, and ESPNU.

0: the best offensive tackles in football is set to join us right here on ESPN Radio. He's got a great story. Going back to high school to where he is right now. You'll hear from him coming up right after this. 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You're on ESPN Radio, the ESPN app, Sirius XM, Channel 80. Christian Darrisaw, left tackle, Minnesota Vikings, joining us now here on ESPN Radio just to get you ready for some ball. And Christian, I mean, it seems like yesterday that we were talking on set at the draft where, you know, when you got, you know, picked out of Virginia Tech in the first round. And let's just go back to where it all started, even before Virginia Tech, Fork Union Military Academy. So many guys have come out of there. Guys like you, Kevin Plank, the founder of Under Armour, who lifelong friend for me, Tennessee Titan, outstanding Pro Bowl tight end, Frank Wycheck, to name a few. I mean, it's a factory. And KP told me it changed his life. You were there. What did going to Fork Union do for you before you went to Virginia Tech?
1: I feel like Fork Union taught me a lot of life lessons. And one thing it made me do is just appreciate every day that the life that we're blessed to have. Because it's really just being in that environment. It's just a bunch of guys, just gritty. You're away from the social world, your families and everything. And it's kind of just like everybody that there is just on the same mission and just trying to attack things, the little things in life. But I say for me personally, the life lessons that I learned was just, like I said, just being appreciative of the things that you have and just never taking things for granted. And that took me a long way.
0: How much do you still carry those lessons you learned back there to the NFL? You still use to this day or in everyday life?
1: Yeah, I feel like it reshaped my whole life. Wow. Just a senior out of high school and going into that environment, it's kind of something that you don't want to do at all, especially just, like I said, just coming out of high school. You're leaving your family, friends. You don't have no cell phone, internet. You probably be able to surf the web 2 hours of the day. And there's really a limit to things that you can even do on the internet. So I'll just say just being appreciative of just, like I said, just the everyday life. And like I wake up just blessed and just knowing, like, just can't take this thing for granted because there's a lot of people who would love to be in your shoes. And that's just the biggest thing that I took away from it and I still appreciate to this day.
0: That's a great message. Christian Darrisaw, one of the best tackles in the NFL from the Minnesota Vikings, joining us here on ESPN Radio. What word or emotion comes to mind when you hear the words final day of training camp?
1: Oh, man, just a word. I'll probably just say, I mean, you're just excited at that point. Because you're just going against your guys just every day from the end of July to the kind of the middle of August. And now we get to play against the guys across the league. But it's just like training camp is just such it's a grind. But you appreciate it at the end of it just because it's that time of the year when you know you're going to be up early, up late, and there's a lot required from you. But you just kind of just every day just attack it, just trying to get better and have that mindset. But like I said, now we get to go play against guys across the league now. Don't got to play against our same guys every day. We kind of know you, your tendencies and everything like that. And, man, training camps is really fun.
0: It sounded like you're so full of it, Darrisaw. That's unbelievable. That's so good. But you do learn something about your team in camp. So and every player that I talk to, they take something away, either about a player or a scheme or a new coach. What did you learn about the 2026-27 version of the Vikings that you didn't know before camp?
1: I'll speak offensively. We kind of changed things up from a scheme standpoint, from our offensive side. And it's more aggressive. And it was just kind of like in the spring, we kind of were introducing it, but we weren't full speed, so we weren't able to just like to utilize those techniques and things like that. Just because we're just taking care of each other and we're just trying to be on the grass and learn everything. And now being able to have that training camp with a full padded days and stuff like that and actually seeing it come to life and just like just as a offense collectively, we all bought in. And you can tell from day one of camp to now, it's coming to life. And I don't want to speak too much on it because we're gonna show a lot of it September 13th. But
0: you sound excited.
1: It's gonna be really exciting.
0: Yeah, it's gonna
1: be really exciting just to see what we can do with it, and we're all bored in though.
0: You know, and Christian Darrisaw, left tackle, Minnesota Vikings, here with us, pride of Virginia Tech. He's a Hokie through and through here on ESPN Radio, getting you ready for week one of the NFL season. Stay with the offense. What'd you learn about your new quarterback in Kyler Murray?
1: He's stud, man. I grew up watching him high school, college, and just be seeing the plays that he was making then, and now I'm protecting for him. I'm blocking for him, man. He's really special, and he's going to take this offense to the next level. And it's just really going to be great things coming from him. And we know we do our job. He's a playmaker, and he's going to make a lot of plays.
0: How are things behind the scenes, you know, when it came to the quarterback, quote, battle, end quote, between he and J.J.? And how's J.J. handling it behind the scenes?
1: Yeah. Oh, J.J.'s great, man. Since day one of everything when Kyler got here, nothing's changed with him. And nothing's changed with us either. We just had to go out here and just give our best effort so they can be their best. And then ultimately – coach made the decision, and that's what we route with. And we just know, like I said, if all other 10 guys on the field do what they need to do, we make his job easier, and that's the goal.
0: You guys have been so close, man, the last couple few years, especially 2 years ago. How much does that drive you now being a vet?
1: A lot. Just the guys that we have in this building, it's a special group. And like I said, I'll speak for the offense, man. We have some of the best receivers, tight ends, this offensive line, and our running back group. We got a special group, and it's time to go do it. Like you said, we came up short plenty of times. And from this training camp, I feel like this is the year. But we know we just take things a week at a time, as everyone says. But we just got to go out there and actually just put the process into results and just go out there and do it now.
0: All right, let's get to the important stuff then.
1: Yeah.
0: You're a cook. I mean, Ali, you're more of a culinary artist. I love to cook, man. What's your favorite?
1: Yeah.
0: Like, if you're in a bad mood, what's your favorite thing just to go and whip up in the kitchen?
1: I'd probably say, I ain't going to lie, a smash burger. You can't go wrong with a good
0: smash burger.
1: Cooked
0: them last night, bro. I did them last night.
1: Oh, my.
0: Come on.
1: Yes, a good smash burger with some fries, sweet potato fries, or whatever you
0: Waffles, sweet potato fries.
1: Whatever. Exactly. You can't go wrong with that right there. So I'll probably say that's the number one go-to.
0: All right. How do you do your smash burger? Because I'm going a little butter, white onion, right? And then smash, then flip, then cheese.
1: Yeah. I feel like everybody got their own kind of way to do it. But like you said, you got to put the onions on there. Then I go American cheese. And I'm the same way. Two patties.
0: Yes, sir.
1: And we'll take it from there.
0: we'll take it from there. I've heard my producer, Stashy Yankee, he was telling us about your legendary lemon pound cake. Well, go ahead, man. Fire away. What do we got?
1: This pound cake, I got this recipe from my aunt. Back when I was in, I want to say middle school, we had a family. So my mom's from Philly. So every like Christmas and Thanksgiving, I would go up to Philadelphia. And one year, I don't remember when it was, one of the holidays, I bought the pound cake. And the whole family was raving about it. They said it was better than my aunt's.
0: I
1: put a little twist into it. And it's just been a thing that a family get together, bring that pound cake, because you know the family loves it.
0: Man, that's impressive, because I can't bake for bleep, right? And it rhymes with it. But
1: yeah.
0: I cook, man. I mean, you want red beans, you want gumbo. I'm from Louisiana. You want a steak? I got you. I mean, I'm in.
1: Okay. Yeah,
0: but
1: okay.
0: That bacon thing, that's impressive. You do both, because that's the bride on the other side, man. You tackle that.
1: Absolutely.
0: I'll burn the house down. I mean, it's over. It's church.
1: Absolutely.
0: All right, let's end on this note, man. Your Hokies got a new head coach in James Franklin. How you feeling?
1: Yep. Excited. Again. Just the change and a big time guy like that, and what he brings and his resume, he's going to take the program to where we need it, and hopefully all the players just buy in and really just trust it in year one. But we know things take time, but hopefully with him he can hit the ground running, and we'll see results here soon.
0: And same with the Minnesota Vikings. Christian, it's always good to catch up with you, man. We appreciate the time, and man, stay healthy and go give them.
1: Appreciate y'all. God bless.
0: Right. Yeah, back at you, man. It's Christian Darrisaw, left tackle, Minnesota Vikings, and a guy who can cook or bake. Let's bring back in Samantha Rivera here on ESPN Radio. I can cook. I can bake. It's very rare for people to be able to do both. I mean, yeah. I'm telling you, when I tried to make a brownie for my wife one day. This is like 10 years ago.
2: What kind of brownie?
0: Just a chocolate brownie, right? And it came out like a hockey puck. I mean, it's awful. And I was banned from ever trying to bake again. And I'm fine with that. I'll just cook and she bakes.
2: Jesus. It is a unicorn, I will say.
0: Thank you.
2: To find somebody, let alone a man, right, that can cook.
0: Sexist.
2: And bake. Okay, but is it true? Am I wrong?
0: It is.
2: I'm not wrong.
0: 100%. You are spot on.
2: It's fine. No, we don't blame you because it is hard. It's not an easy thing to do. But hey, I'm going to bring some vegan desserts for all y'all. Don't roll your eyes. No, one of these days you guys are going to be like, oh my God, can you bring that again? And and then you guys are going
0: to
2: become
0: vegan. We were off to a great start until you went vegan on this crew.
2: Oh
0: look
2: God.
0: At us. Do we look That's like him. We're going to go vegan?
2: No, but you look like the kind that could get fooled into eating it.
0: Oh,
2: and
0: yeah, we're
2: like,
0: we're morons. Yeah, that's a fact. There's no doubt. There is no doubt about it. Yes. Can we be fooled? Absolutely. Would we be willing and knowingly, you know, try go vegan? Hell no. No, absolutely zero chance. All right, we appreciate Darisaw for being here with us. All right, coming up next, if you don't know who Joey Freshwater is and how he's related to Lane Kiffin, buckle your seatbelts. Get ready. You're going for a ride next. 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

0: Who's on the ones and twos tonight?
1: That would be Javon.
0: Javon, he's an Auburn Tiger. This story makes him very, very happy, which we're about to tell here on ESPN Radio, the ESPN app, Sirius XM Channel 80, with Samantha Rivera in for Amber Wilson. I'm Ian Fitzsimmons. This, folks, is a story about a man named Joey, last name Freshwater. And it's a legend that has been known for, Samantha, a decade plus in the SEC. But Vanity Fair took this bad boy national today, and it is everywhere. And I've had current head coaches in several different conferences shoot me a text going, hey, your old bar, good pub, any pub, good pub. I mean, one NFL GM sent me a text today. It is gone. Samantha, I can't make this up. I sent you some of them, right?
2: Yeah. Not
0: deleting the names, obviously, but, I mean, it's been nonstop all day since Vanity Fair came out with this unbelievable article on Lane Kiffin. Now, just to give you a couple snippets before we get your thoughts here, Samantha. One, Nick Saban allegedly said to one staffer, quote, you've got to keep Lane away from the girls that are in college. Just keep him away from the sorority girls. Make sure they've graduated college or are working a job.
2: I shouldn't laugh, but.
0: My old partner at the Innisfree Irish Pub, Derek Purdy, is quoted in this, or not quoted, but referred to when Lane Kiffin, the Alabama staffer, had to go to my old pub and retrieve a golf cart that Kiffin had left there the night before. Quote, Innisfree co-owner Derek Purdy would call me and say, your boy Lane's back in here asking where the hotties are. Can you introduce him to the hotties? I mean, oh my. There's so much more. Then they get into Joey Freshwater. I can describe Joey Freshwater. None of you all, the staff, believed about the Joey Freshwater stuff. Lane Kiffin vehemently denies being Joey Freshwater. So just get that out there. But, Samantha, what did you hear from two of my old partners? Well, hold on. One of my old general managers, and the other one is my old bar owner, partner, in Trip Rogers. Go ahead. Fire away. What do you got?
2: I mean,
0: you can't stop laughing.
2: No,
0: you can't stop laughing.
2: Because what was the line that one of them said? They said, why do you have that mustache on? We know it's you. We know it's you.
0: He was in, how did one, Nick Snead described it as South Cali gear, flip flops, a Billabong shirt, a hat, and shades. And he'd hang around by the kitchen. And they called it Kiffin's Kitchen.
2: Oh, my God.
0: And then one, he called somebody over, and the boyfriend came over going, Coach, we know it's you. Just stop.
2: Yeah.
0: Just stop. I mean, the legend of Joey Freshwater is legendary in the SEC. 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Now, Samantha, your reaction to this Vanity Fair, I mean, with everything else being piled on to Clemson LSU this week, right? Let's go ahead and throw this in there also. Your reaction. Go ahead. Bam.
2: Okay, so it's interesting how you said, like, well, everybody knew this, right? I had no idea about this, but I'm like, yeah, this kind of checks
0: the SEC,
2: out. Right. But as somebody who didn't know about it, I'm almost, like, not surprised at the same time, because it's like all these little stories. But why was today the day that everything just came out about him, right? Obviously, we've got the game coming up.
0: That's why.
2: Yeah, that's why. But, like, I was not surprised, I guess. But also, like, dang, that's a story.
0: Look, folks, when I say just scathing, I mean, it's vicious. It is.
2: Yeah.
0: And part of you wants to laugh. Part of you wants to cringe.
2: Mm-hmm.
0: And you know what? Knowing Lane, you know, not as well as I do. I don't know him well, but I have been around him for a long time. Interviewed him a million times, pregame, postgame. This won't bother him. This won't bother him one bit.
2: Right.
0: You know, he's used to this stuff. As a matter of fact, he's one of those guys that says and looks at it as any pub, good pub. Put it on me. You know, any distraction I can take away from my team coming into a game, sure. Mm. Even this one. But the name Joey Freshwater, how do you come up with that?
2: Allegedly. Can I talk about
0: what
2: this?
0: Would your alter ego's name be? Go ahead. Fire away. What do you got? And phone lines are open here always at ESPN at 888-729-3776. 888-SAY-ESPN. What would your alter ego's name be? I got mine.
2: All right, let's hear it.
0: I'm Eric Stratton, Rush Chairman. I'm damn glad to meet you.
2: Okay.
0: You know what? It's a movie reference, Animal House. Hello?
2: Yeah. My dad's listening and is probably going to be disappointed.
0: Eric Stratton. Your dad's going to be pissed.
2: Yeah, he is. Okay. So that's your name. I don't know. I've been trying to think of one for myself. I just know Juan would probably be my first name.
0: Juan,
2: what's like a basic generic? Wait,
0: Juan?
2: Yeah, Juan. Okay, so if you don't know, my first name is Juanita. So a lot of people would just make like Juan jokes.
0: I thought it was Samantha. Okay.
2: Samantha's my middle name, okay. Actually. Juanita Samantha Rivera is my full name. And
0: wow.
2: Yeah, so maybe like Juan Johnson, just to kind of like mess people up. Yeah,
0: that's good.
2: Okay, like, wait, who is that?
0: Let's go around the horn. Right? Stash the Yankee, what do you got? You weren't expecting this, so you better go off the cuff. What do you got?
1: Been thinking long and hard about this, and I think I'm going to go Captain Clarence Over.
0: Captain what?
2: Okay.
1: You mean to tell me you don't know who Clarence Over is?
0: Oh, from Airplane?
1: Thank you.
0: Oh, yeah. I didn't hear the Clarence part. Oh, yeah. Captain Over, and he was overdone. Okay, yeah. That's a damn good one.
1: Over and out.
0: Who is Josiah? Who's still in the studio? I don't even know.
3: I am here.
0: Oh, come on, laugh track. Let's go.
3: My alter ego is Timothy Turner, actually. He's a light-skinned version of Timmy Turner.
0: Light-skinned version?
3: Timothy Turner. My friends call me Himmy, though.
2: Himmy.
0: Look, in all seriousness, though, what do you think about this Vanity Fair article where they went full on Lane Kiffin? I mean, from his days at Alabama. You know, look, by the way, Lane Kiffin has not had a drink in damn near a decade. Mm-hmm. I mean, so he's completely turned his life around. Sure. He's remarried, meaning is with Layla. You know, they got divorced and then back together again. Mm-hmm. So having said that, there was that version of Kiff.
2: Yeah.
0: What do you got?
2: Let me say this. Good journalism, right? Because like you said, for a decade that people in the SEC knew about this story, and now it's out for the world to know, like, dang, did you know this about, like, right, like Lane Kiffin? It's all out there now. So, yeah, I mean, it's good to know, I guess. I don't know.
0: It was, I couldn't believe it was written. I mean, it was one of those where Vanity Fair, no holds barred. Bobby Carpenter reacts next here on ESPN.

0: 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What the?
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0: Nice. 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
9: I'm Christine Lisi. Massive news from the NBA. The league fined the LA Clippers $30 million and stripped the franchise of five first-round picks, one each in the 2029 through 2033 drafts, after determining the team violated salary cap circumvention rules when they signed Kawhi Leonard in 2022. Owner Steve Ballmer also faces a one-year suspension from all team and league activities. ESPN senior writer Andre Snellings.
10: And he's a big part of a lot of what the league is trying to do. So it is surprising maybe that they hit them that hard, but it also feels like they, you know, the commissioner, Adam Silver, he really wanted to plant his flag in the sand on this issue.
9: Andre Snelling's on Freddie and Harry. Georgia Attorney General Chris Carr encouraging SEC Commissioner Greg Sankey to take all measures available, including suspending and or removing LSU from the conference if the Tigers choose to have former NFL players on their roster this season. There, of course, is a court hearing tomorrow in state court in Baton Rouge where a judge will decide whether or not to issue a preliminary injunction, which would continue to enable the potential for eligibility for two former NFLers at LSU. Baseball, the Cubs have tagged Jacob Mazurowski for five runs on five hits. They lead the Brewers 5-3. Top of the fourth inning, Brett Beatty, pinch hitter, Nick Morabito have each driven in three runs. Mets now leading the Rays 9-4, bottom seven. Vladdy Guerrero Jr. having himself a night. Three hits, five RBI, and a run scored. Blue Jays up big on the Guardians, 10-0, top of the eighth. Tigers 2, Twins 1, bottom four. Detroit's Drew Anderson's given up just one run and one hit.
11: 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But will all his talking fall on deaf ears? We talk about it on Unsportsmanlike, 6 a.m. Eastern, right here on ESPN Radio, ESPN2, and ESPNU.

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2: A national champ, the first round pick, joins us every Wednesday during college football season, bleeding into the NFL. We split them with him. 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Well, Samantha Rivera in for Amber Wilson. I'm Ian Fitzsimmons. BC, good to talk to you, man. Did you know the legend of Joey Freshwater before the Vanity Fair article hit the newsstands and your internet today?
3: You know, Ian, when you get to a certain age in life and a lot of your friends start becoming college coaches, and like you're no longer a contemporary of the players, you're a contemporary of the administration and the guys that are stalking the sidelines now, you know, you get your ear down to their track and you get to hear some of the stuff that's being rumored and different things. And so, yeah, from Oxford, I've got some friends that might be some boosters there and some friends that are over in Tuscaloosa. And you know, the Joey Freshwater bit with Lane, yeah, that's something that I was fairly aware of a little bit ago. I didn't realize they just dropped an article on it today. I thought that was fairly common knowledge.
2: Outside of the SEC, I guess it wasn't. Samantha didn't know about it. She's a diehard, right?
4: Yeah, yeah. No, I was beyond just like, what is this? But at the same time, I was telling Fitz that I wasn't completely surprised, right? It checks out.
3: Well, that's the thing, Samantha, as you look at it, you're like, what's the least surprising thing that you would have heard? The fact that Lane Kiffin has an alter ego that he
2: allegedly
3: uses, an alias. Allegedly, of course, right. Named Joey Freshwater, that when he goes out, like, Joey Freshwater. I mean, it's like Ron Mexico's brother. Like, it's so amazing. Like,
2: you gotta
3: think something up. Like, it's so amazing. Like, exactly. Those are the two most famous, or infamous, rather, aliases that you're going to find. The Joey Freshwater, Ron Mexico combo. Like, that sounds like a tag team from WWE from back in 1990.
4: But also, can we talk about the actual...
2: Hold on, Samantha. I'd forgotten about Ron Mexico. That is next level. All right, go ahead. Continue.
4: I was just going to say, like, the potential danger of this being a Deshaun Love case, right? Where these girls didn't know who he was, and they believed, like, oh, yeah, this is Joey Freshwater. What if he, you know, what? Obviously, he is and was Lane Kiffin in those cases, but, like... Why would you just believe that was some guy named Joey Freshwater and he's hanging around? You know?
2: Good question.
4: The fake 49ers player, yeah.
2: We don't have that answer.
3: Here's the thing, Samantha. You know, I've been married for, goodness, 19 years in March. You know, occasionally on a game day, we might slide back to a bar, but this is after a game at Ohio State. But that's with, like, a group of my friends, probably my wife, her friends, sorority sisters. Like, everybody's coming in. There's, like, two or three establishments that Ian would recognize that are still left standing from the glory days of the 1900s. Outside of that, like, I'm not going on there. So, like, the thought of going back and, like, using an alias and talking to college or younger ladies, like, I'm not sure exactly how that works, the mechanics of it. Why you would do it.
2: Bobby, you and I, like, wouldn't know how to say hello. Let's be honest, man. We got no game.
3: Listen,
2: we got our brides. We're good. Right? We're good.
3: We talked about it. I go and work out over at the Woody Hayes, and you know, I'll talk to the players and, you know, give them some little nuggets of information, try to help out a little bit here and there. And I said, half the reason that I'm over there is so that I can stay up to date with what young people are saying and how they're saying it. And I sound like I'm 1,000 years old now when I call them, you know, young people. But, I mean, hell, I'm 43 years old, okay? I live in a suburban area. Like, where else am I going to get plugged into, like, 18 to 22-year-old locker room culture and what kids are saying and cap and no cap? My kids start saying this crap. I don't know what it means. So I have to go ask the guys. They're like my urban dictionary. What does this stuff mean? How do I talk to people when people say this stuff? Like, I need to know what exactly what it is when someone might be making fun of me on social media. I've got to understand exactly what they're saying to me.
2: That's so good. Bobby Carpenter, a first-round pick by the Dallas Cowboys, national champ from Ohio State, joining us every Wednesday here on Amber and Ian here on ESPN Radio. Samantha Rivera in for Amber Wilson. I'm Ian Fitzsimmons. All right, let's get to it, man. Week one, what's it like as a player, especially when you're on a team where the expectations are national championship, like the one that you played on, like the one that you cover, and you're right there in their backyard. And as you mentioned, you work out with, you know, all the time. What's this week like?
3: So this is exciting because finally, and like you get to, they give you a, well, now they don't give you paper anymore. It's not like I'm 1,000 years old. You go to your iPad and they've uploaded it, footage of other teams. You have a game plan in there. There's formations. You have different packages. Like, okay, we've got, you know, here's 100% of our playbook where we're going to use like 60% focusing on this game. And this is going to be our first and second down. This is our third down. This is our 2-minute package, our third down, or our third and short, third medium, third and long, red zone. This is what they do. This is how we're going to attack it. And so it re-stimulates your mind. It re-engages you. And it's absolutely tremendous because for so long, you're going against the same stuff on the other side, the same people, the same offense, the same defense. And now there's finally light at the end of the tunnel, and that light's not an oncoming train. That light is actually a college football game. And the beauty of football is you invest so many hours for such little return. 4 to 6 seconds of play, there's probably 100 and some odd plays a game. You actually break down game time versus the hours in the weight room, the hours on the practice field, you know, the OTAs, all of that stuff, the meeting rooms, and you get that little payoff. So now is the gold at the end of the rainbow. So they're excited. It may only be Ball State. Listen, this isn't the greatest slate of games. So most of the top 25, there's not a lot of inner top 25 matchups you're finding. Clemson and LSU might be one of the best. You know, hopefully Notre Dame and Wisconsin ends up being pretty good. But you're excited to at least go play somebody else. And this is the first week of the year where we literally have everybody playing once again.
4: BC, you talk about Clemson and LSU this weekend. How much pressure is Lane Kiffin feeling right now to get that home win in Baton Rouge? I was just going to say, is it going to be set on fire if he does lose?
3: Well, it's not going to be good, I'll tell you that, because the standards are when you bring in a guy like this, they literally have said yes to everything that he's wanted. Someone joked, you know, that covers LSU, they go, you look out there, it's about a 1-to-1 player-to-coach ratio, because they've just told Lane, whatever you need, yeah, we need this guy, he can give us an edge here, we need this guy, he can give us an edge here. And eventually you've got more of those gold polos than you're going to be able, yellow polos, than players. Start looking at the picture, and you're like, holy smokes. It looks like the ring of Saturn outside of the team with all the polos in there. So they've invested heavily. Their roster is expensive, costly, whatever, as anybody else in college football. And so I a loss isn't the end of the world, but there's expectations like that they make the playoff. I don't know that you need a, you know, national championship or bust, but they better be a team that is making the playoffs or right on the cusp. And if you lose to Clemson, who you're, you know, a double-digit favorite against early on in the season, like, that's not going to be the momentum you want. Because remember, in a couple weeks, you got to go up to Oxford, which is going to be basically, I mean, you know, this is going to be Black Hawk Down for those guys trying to get out of there. Sam Manson, that might be an old movie reference. I know Ian's seen it, but this is going to be a tough situation. So they need to stack some wins before they start getting in the meat of that schedule.
4: Can we stop with the old movie references? My dad's already yelling at me.
2: I referenced Animal House earlier, so there you go. Yeah. I mean, poor Samantha's getting blown away. Bobby Carpenter, first-round pick for the Dallas Cowboys out of Ohio State, national champion, here with us every Wednesday on ESPN Radio. To the pros, you know C.J. Stroud. He wants a contract extension. He's regressed the last year or so, right? What do you expect to see from him this year?
3: So here's the thing. I think this could work out great for everybody. I'm guessing, without interior knowledge, like specific knowledge of the situation, I'm guessing Houston's offering him a pretty good deal. They want him. They like him. But if you want to get paid like a top-five guy, you got to go perform like a top-five guy, which is, I'm guessing, what CJ wants to get paid like. Well, hey, made the playoffs the last 3 years, had a really good rookie year. last couple of years have been okay. You've had injuries around you. You know, your team hasn't been great. You've been nicked up a little bit. Your playoff performance last year in the final game against New England was, you know, subpar to say the least. So go out and go have a great year. He's got all the weapons around him. They've got a really good defense. Go out and be the guy that you were your rookie year. Be efficient. Be effective. Be a leader. Be a commander. He's got all those things. He has all of the ability to do that. He has all the tools at his disposal. And if you do that, like I always say, the team is happy to pay you then, like, 'cause that justifies their decision to pay you. They want more of that. You know how hard, Ian, we talk to find franchise quarterbacks in this league? Like, they honestly, like, bet on yourself and go earn that, and we will be the happiest to stroke you that check and write it to you. So he's got to go out there, and he needs to be a 30-touchdown guy, 10-interception guy, go throw for, you know, 3,500 to 4,000 yards, be efficient, have a 90-plus quarterback rating. You do all those things, your team's going to be in the playoffs, win a playoff game or two, and all of a sudden, poof, man, like, it's all going to be right in front of you. He's a young man. They've got a young coach in DeMeco Ryans. They've got a young core around him. Like, it's all in front of him. And I think this is a great opportunity for him. And I'm excited because I know what he has inside of him. I just hope that they stay healthy and they continue to build around him this year.
2: Bobby, we greatly appreciate it, a.k.a. Ron Mexico. Thank you, man. Enjoy week one, because, hey, we got a good one tomorrow night, Colorado-Georgia Tech, leading into the game where I'll be at in Baton Rouge. You referenced it, Clemson-LSU. Thank you, brother. We'll talk to you next week. Appreciate it, BC.
3: Hey, Ron Mexico, Joey Freshwater, the tag team that never was.
2: God, so, I totally forgot about Ron Mexico. For people who don't realize who that is, just go Google Mike Vixen, come up, and there you have it. I mean, and it's one of those that, damn, that's all I got is damn. With Samantha Rivera, I'm Ian Fitzsimmons. Coming up, why is it so hard for so many of the greats to just get up and walk away? We explain that next here on ESPN Radio.
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2: We just talked to a former employee of the Innisfree Irish Pub, where the legend of Joey Freshwater gained traction in the Vanity Fair article about Lane Kiffin. Well, Samantha Rivera, me and Pitt Simmons are on ESPN Radio. Your phone lines are always open at 888-SAY-ESPN, 888-729-3776. Mark in Pennsylvania, we'll start with you coming up in just a moment. But this story we just heard, Samantha, you and I were crying laughing, where this dude was working the door back in the day when Lane Kiffin was on Saban's staff, where the alleged legend of Joey Freshwater was born at the Innisfree Irish Pub in Tuscaloosa, Alabama. And he said that Nick Saban would send this woman in. And what did he say? She scared the ever-loving bleep out of me?
4: Yeah.
2: You can't even keep a straight face.
4: I can't, because, like, what?
2: You got to help me out with this, because this is hilarious. And I used to own the damn place, right? Yeah. So anyway, which is crazy, though. What a small world. But he said she would just ask me when I was working the door, where is he? And I knew exactly who she was talking about.
4: Yeah.
2: But I would say, I don't know who you're talking about. And she would look at me and say, what again? Like, where is he? And then he'd go, you know where he is. And she'd walk right past him, like, just on a beeline. And this woman just, that Nick Saban sent over, right? To allegedly, right? To go get Lane Kiffin, a.k.a. Joey Freshwater, out of the bar. This woman scared the hell out of me. You and I were in tears.
4: Literally, yeah.
2: Is Josiah still here with us? No.
4: No.
2: Stosh? You good?
15: I'm here.
2: You okay now after hearing that story? You good? Jake? Everyone good? Have we recovered?
15: I think so, yeah.
2: Okay. I think so. This woman scared the hell out of me.
4: Good Lord.
2: Oh, my gosh. The nickname Joey Freshwater. Mine would be Eric Stratton. Yours would be?
4: Juan Johnson.
2: Mark in Pennsylvania. What do you got for us before we get to the greats having trouble walking away? What do you got, Mark? Go ahead.
16: Well, I love listening to your show. I appreciate you for having me on. So
2: absolutely.
16: Back in the college days, to use as an icebreaker, which it did very rarely work, I would introduce myself as Lance Longshank. And if I got a laugh out of it, I would quickly follow, well, you look like you're willing to walk the plank.
2: No.
16: Surprised how sometimes that would actually work, because they would look at me like I'm an idiot, and that holds true to form, but that would allow me to start some conversation.
2: All right, Samantha's cringing right now, Mark. I can't believe that actually would work as an icebreaker to lead to a conversation. I mean, are you married? Did it work? Like, did you get married? Did it work on your wife?
16: Well, I am actually married now 4 years, and eventually the story did come up, and I told her what the alter ego nickname was, and she laughed and called me an idiot, but she said that she would actually talk to me because of the bravery of the desperation.
2: Desperation?
4: Oh my God. And she's still married to you.
16: Yes. Happily, actually. Surprisingly.
2: Happily, sure.
4: Let's hear that from her directly.
2: Mark, thank you, bud. Appreciate the phone call. Samantha, the entire time he was telling that story, you were like cringing. Like, wait, what?
4: Like, why?
2: That's one of the worst. Yeah, that's worse than Joey Freshwater.
4: That's rough.
2: Beyond worse. All right. So to the greats, and you're covering the U.S. Open for people just tuning in, and Samantha covers college football, the NFL. She does it all for us, and slumming with us tonight for the first time. It's been remarkable to see Djokovic come back and throwing up in the first round, and I hated him getting eliminated, but you could see what a fighter he was. You could tell, he's ill, puking, during the match and still fighting through five sets. We got Venus Williams coming back, right? We got Serena coming back. We have Aaron Donald, but he's a different story. We'll set him aside right now.
4: Yeah.
2: But you had a thought on the greats not being able to walk away.
4: Listen,
2: especially in your sport.
4: Yeah. So, granted, yes, I've never played any of those sports, let alone professionally. But at the same time, I have to ask myself, is money that tight? I can understand, right, having the itch to be like, dang, I miss it. I want to go back. I'm not completely done yet. But, whatever happened to just ending on a high note and just being like, you know what? Great career. Let's just move on and do the next thing, right? And if you don't, I would argue if you don't feel like you know what that next thing is, hey, therapy is great. Go talk to somebody. They will help you find that next thing. But I'm also not going to complain that I get to watch Serena Williams back,
2: Yeah, look, when you mentioned right there, walking away, I'll never forget talking to Mike Vrabel when he was still playing. This was back in 05, still captain of the Patriots. They're going for a third Super Bowl. And Emmitt Smith was now with the Arizona Cardinals and had a very subpar season, but he'd already broken the all-time rushing record with the Cowboys. Now he's gone on to the Arizona Cardinals because the Cowboys decided to move on. And I asked Vrabel that very same thing, on air. And he lit me up like a Christmas tree. And his point was, we're not accountants. We're not selling insurance. We can't do this till we're 60.
4: Right.
2: We have a very limited window when we are our bodies and our minds say, hey, you can still do this. And if somebody is willing to pay us to go out and play the game that we love, then why shouldn't we go and play? I don't care what you think about me. If I'm going on and continuing on my career, if to play the game and be with the boys, and that was a big thing. He's like, you have no idea what it's like to be in that room with the fellas or with the girls.
4: Sure.
2: It's a different thing. And he blasted the ever-loving hell out of me, and I changed my opinion.
4: Yeah.
2: Because he's right. You only have a certain window. And if Serena thinks, I feel pretty good. I'm going to go give this a run real quick. After being preggo and winning a major, right, in Australia, having a kid, coming back, going, I want to do this again. That's why I don't fault Emmett for going to be an Arizona Cardinal or Joe Namath to be an L.A. Ram, or whatever it may be. Whatever great you want to – Tony Dorsett with the Broncos. I'm going old school here, but – J.J. Watt with the Arizona Cardinals.
4: Yeah. Michael Jordan with the Wizards.
2: Oh, God, that was painful to watch. But, yeah. Oh, man, they were looking him in the eye for the first time. That's when he lost it. But yeah. I'll never, ever, after that conversation with Braves, I will never, ever fault any athlete or criticize an athlete. Not fault. Criticize an athlete for still wanting to play the game.
4: I get it. I do. But at the same time, when you do see these athletes come back, and then you just don't see them at that same level. There's a part of me as a fan that just dang, my heart hurts watching that, that was a GOAT, right? In their prime, best career, whatever it was for them. And then to see them come back, it's I don't know. It just hurts me. But
2: do you think this is a Joker's last run?
4: I do.
2: Damn.
4: I do. No, yeah. It has to be. And interestingly enough, I did ask Jeannie Bouchard this because she herself, right, just retired a little more than a year ago. I said, could you come back? She's like, never say never, right? She's
2: there
4: in broadcast now, but you never know. And then to your point of that small window, Chicharito, star player for the Mexican national team. He just was on the broadcast side of things for the World Cup, and now he's playing for another team, right, in Texas. He's back. He's got that itch. So I get it, but also...
2: Sometimes it's painful, but sometimes it's also refilling, and it's we'll see what happens with some of the greats. But I do get the conversation and the argument. All right, coming up next, a billionaire owner gets blasted by one of his own. Details coming up here on ESPN Radio.
17: 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Joe Burrow continues to try to manifest a Super Bowl. 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
22: I'm Christine Lisi. The NBA drops the hammer on the LA Clippers. The league fined the team $30 million and stripped the franchise of 5 first-round picks, one each in the 2029 through 2033 drafts, after determining the team violated salary cap circumvention rules when they signed Kawhi Leonard in 2022. Owner Steve Ballmer also faces a one-year suspension from all team and league activities. Leonard has been ordered to pay the NBA $700,000, but otherwise escapes further disciplinary measures. The Clippers plan to challenge the NBA's findings. Georgia Attorney General Chris Carr encouraging SEC Commissioner Greg Sankey to take all measures available, including suspending and or removing LSU from the conference if the Tigers choose to have former NFL players on their roster this season. There is a court hearing tomorrow in state court in Baton Rouge where a judge will decide whether or not to issue a preliminary injunction, which would continue to enable the potential for eligibility for two former NFL players at LSU. Major League Baseball, Brewers ace Jacob Mizrowski not having his best night. 5 runs, 5 hits, 4 walks, yet his team has taken a 6-5 lead on the Cubs on a William Contreras RBI single. They're in the top of the 5th from Wrigley Field. Carson Benj and Bo Bichette each with 2 hits and 2 runs scored. Mets leading at the Rays 10-4, bottom of the 9th inning. A 2-run double and RBI single for John Pack. Tigers leading at the Twins 5-1, top of the 6th inning. Marlins, Royals up 6-4 on the Marlins, bottom 5. Salvi Perez and Carter Jensen have each gone deep. White Sox and Astros still scoreless, top of the 6th. Blue Jays rolled by the Guardians 11-0. Vladdy Guerrero Jr. 3-for-4 with 5 RBI and a run scored.
0: This is Rich Eisen coming up on a Monster Thursday show. Giants running back Cam Scatabooth. Mike Tomlin, now of NBC Sports, will join us. And in studio, the star of the new movie, By Any Means, Mark Wahlberg. Thursday's Rich Eisen show on Disney+, the ESPN app, and ESPN Radio.

0: One of the good old boy club got blasted by his own. Steve Ballmer, owner, L.A. Clippers. $30 million fine. Year-long suspension away from all basketball operations and their first five draft picks. The next 5 years, starting in 2029, all taken away from them. With Samantha Rivera in for Amber Wilson, I'm Ian Fitzsimmons here on ESPN Radio. Let's bring in a guy who knows the front office in the NBA as well as anybody. Bobby Marks, our old friend, returns here to ESPN Radio. Bobby, I'm shocked that the NBA went after and blasted one of their own. I mean, the NFL, I'd be stunned also if an owner got blasted like this without video or audio. What was your reaction?
1: Yeah, I mean, it's probably as much as, from a draft pick wise, and, you know, I think it's everything but, you know, voiding Kawhi's contract, which wasn't the case in here. But, yeah, I mean, it's significant. I mean, I think when you look back, I mean, if you go back, you know, 25, 26 years with the Joe Smith case with the Timberwolves, and that was basically a hidden contract where Minnesota got in trouble for the penalties are somewhat similar, five first round picks. You know, there's multiple people getting year-long suspension. In the case of Lawrence Frank, their GM, you know, he gets 6 months here, $30 million fine, which is basically, you know, the equivalent of four separate circumvention charges here at $7.5 million per. It's a huge number, and it's pretty damning. I think if you go and read the report that's out by the investigators, which I did earlier this evening, it's 36 pages, and you go through it, it's pretty damning. I mean, it really is. I mean, there's not much, you know, from what's in this report, there's not much of a fight from the Clippers here and everything like that here. But yeah, I mean, the funny part is that it's, you know, we talk a lot about the aspiration, which basically was the fourth one that came in at the end. It was, you know, the three other companies that were involved. And, you know, it's one thing to, you know, introduce a player to a potential sponsor or a sponsor and give them his contact number. But when you basically kind of carry it through, they basically took it to this, you know, stage five or six in this. It's certainly another thing.
2: Bobby, in a situation like this, what has to be the final straw to make this go from, oh, there's not enough evidence, right, to actually, like, just kidding, you're all guilty?
1: Yeah, I mean, I think there's a lot of text messages in this. Jillian Zucker, who is the Clippers, you know, president of business operations, she's been suspended for a full year. A lot of text messages with the companies that were involved, a lot of text messages, you know, with aspiration as far as them, you know, not just with the Intuit Dome, trying to get a deal done with the Forum, which Steve Ballmer also, runs also. But yeah, I mean, I think there's, as I said, like, you know, there's always a paper trail to different things. You're always going to get caught, especially in this day and age. And there was, in this case, when you read the report, there was a paper trail. I think too, that, you know, the interesting thing is that the three endorsement deals, non-aspiration, all happened during COVID. Right? Like, how many people are writing a check for $10 million plus, you know, in a period when basically nobody's doing business at all and everything? So,
0: Bobby, yeah, I was about to ask you, what was the biggest thing that jumped out to you in the 36-page report that you read?
1: Out.
0: And you just answered that. That jumped out.
1: Yeah, that was probably the biggest thing. You know, certainly the number that, you know, originally I think it was 4 for 48. I don't think Kawhi finally got all that from aspiration. That's a huge number for basically not doing anything. But yeah, I think the three separate endorsement deals during that were agreed upon. That basically, you know, when you follow the trail of, you know, Dennis Robertson, which is, you know, Kawhi's uncle, who's been banned for 5 years. And, you know, put pressure on the Clippers saying, hey, we've got nothing. There's all these BS deals. And then all of a sudden, there was an uptick as far as with meetings and signed deals. And a lot of this, as I said, happened during COVID, which, as we, you know, as you guys know, there was really not much business going on. How many companies wanted to go out and spend $10-11 million on a player when nothing was going on.
0: One.
3: That's right. To answer your question, it's a $30 million
0: fine. It's 5 first round picks taken away. Steve Ballmer suspended for a year. The list goes on. Mm-hmm. Bobby Marks, NBA front office insider, explaining it all to us in layman's terms here on ESPN Radio with Samantha Rivera, me, and Fitzsimmons. So pivot to Kawhi. How do you see Kawhi's punishment? And the trade now goes through to Toronto. He goes back to where he won an NBA title with the Raptors.
1: Yeah.
0: But it's just a $700,000, hey, give it back and you're good. How do you, what do you think about that?
1: Yeah, I mean, listen, I think the league could have pressed to try to get his contract voided, but then you've got a messy fight with certainly the Players Association. He's got a year left on it. I think there was, certainly the PA had to agree on the punishment. They signed off on it. So that's the reason why, we saw something today. I think there's probably two ways to look at it. Yeah, I mean, I think when you read the report, it does seem somewhat light based on, him writing a check for $700,000. I think the court of public opinion probably sees him differently. We've heard a lot of the rumors that have hovered for the last 6 or 7 years, and then when it comes to kind of fruition and on paper and what was written, it's a little bit different here. I'm expecting that trade to go through with Toronto, within the next week. I'm expecting him to sign an extension here. So it's funny, at the end of the day, Kawhi is probably, I don't want to say he's the big winner because, certainly his reputation has taken a hit here, but he basically goes relatively unscathed.
2: Now, Bobby, what are you hearing around the league right now as far as whether or not the right decision was actually made here, right? Because I feel like we hear all the time about coaches and athletes, quite frankly, doing illegal stuff behind the scenes all the time, but why now? Why do they actually hit the guys?
1: I worked in the league for a long time. I think there's a difference between, I always say, like doing 35 and a 25. Usually you probably, the police officer is not going to pull you over, and that's maybe some minor things here. But I think when you get caught, when you basically blow through the speed limit and you get caught speeding, I think it raised an eye, and raised an eye a year ago, and we've been going through it. I think that from just talking with my, counterparts within the league, I think there was a level of shock about the significance of the draft picks. Certainly, all five picks. One of those picks is a Pacers pick that they got in the Ivica Zubac trade. So they basically have stripped down, and they've got two left, at their disposal here. But I think the fine certainly is one thing, but I think the level of picks that were taken away was one of the things that probably caught a lot of teams off guard.
0: All right, go back to your front office days. How creative, if you're the Clippers, do you have to be in order to sustain having five first-round picks taken away from you from
1: Well, they're probably going to recoup a couple. I mean, they'll probably get a couple back in when they trade him, if that deal goes through to Toronto. But the thing is, those picks aren't until probably 2031 and 2033. And it's basically like the equivalent, probably not as harsh, when, these colleges get the death penalty. We saw back in the day SMU, right, in the 80s with Eric Dickerson and Craig James and that group, and it took them for a while to kind of regroup. I think fortunately for them, listen, they had the fifth pick in this year's draft in Keaton Wagler. They got Darius Garland and the James Harden trade. I mean, roster-wise, they're not depleted. They'll probably get Brandon Ingram. But, yeah, I mean, I think long-term, as you guys have seen, you build the roster through the draft, and when you don't have five first-round picks to do it, they're going to feel the effects down the road.
2: Bobby, explain to me why, like you said, there are messages on messages and pages on pages of the evidence, right, that this happened, and yet the Clippers come out with a statement saying, we're going to defend this, this isn't true.
1: Yeah.
2: Why?
1: Well, the funny thing is, well, I guess it's not funny for the Clippers. I mean, this is binding. I mean, this is basically, unless, I know we live in a world of everything goes to court nowadays, unless the Clippers want to take the NBA to court. This is the punishment right now. I think that's a question for the Clippers to answer here. I think that maybe their interpretation of the rules is a little bit different than what the NBA and what the CBA is and what the investigators came out with.
0: How do you feel on a whole lighter note? And Bobby, we can't thank you enough for all your insight, because you made some great points, and especially my lazy butt wasn't going to go read every paragraph of 36 pages.
1: Right? It's easy reading, man.
0: Hey, who says people from Louisiana can read? I mean, come on, Bobby. I mean, let's just be honest here, right? I mean, hey, stereotypes exist for a reason. But anyway, how do you feel about when you get in a public setting? Yeah. And a guy or a woman next to you just has unbelievable body odor. What do you do?
1: Yeah, I think it's more worse when they walk past you, right? That one they're standing next to you. I think that's kind of I don't think you do anything. You just kind of move on, right? It's just kind of, zip your lips and just kind of, I guess take the punishment as far as what it is.
0: Take the punishment on the crop dust from B.O. Got it. Good advice from NBA Front Office Insider. Bobby, you're the best, man. Thank you so much for joining
1: us. Appreciate it. Thank you.
0: All right, boss.
1: You got it. Thanks.
0: Bobby Marks here with us on ESPN Radio, giving you the latest on Steve Ballmer being suspended for a year, fined $30 million, and the Clippers being zapped of their five first-round picks starting in 2029. It's remarkable when you think about it. The good old boy club going out one of their own and saying, you know what? Uh-uh. This ain't happening. I applaud the NBA for doing it. I really do. All right, on the BO thing, there's a reason I asked that question, because Samantha Rivera has had an experience covering the U.S. Open at Flushing Meadows. Details along with smelling salts. We explain next here on ESPN Radio.
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0: I used to be able to play this on the bass.
1: Oh, so good. Dave Grohl contending with the Foo Fighters. I mean, come on. Let's go. Well, Samantha Rivera, me and Fitzsimmons here on ESPN Radio, the ESPN app, SiriusXM Channel 80. Body odor. It's a problem. It really is. If you're on an airplane and you're sitting next to somebody that just doesn't believe in right guard, Dove, you name it, it's a problem. Poor Samantha, who's covering the U.S. Open at Flushing Meadows for us. I got a reprieve. She came back to Bristol today in studio with us, and now she's got to go back to it again. You brought this up in our pre-show meeting, and we were all crying laughing. Go ahead. The floor is yours, Samantha.
0: B.O. All right. Okay. PSA? Yeah.
1: PSA.
0: See, this is what I mean when I forget my English. Okay, so PSA, public service announcement. If you see me at the U.S. Open and you smell, I'm going to say something because I'm tired of us normalizing this. Bobby Marks, right, ESPN NBA front office insider earlier was saying, you know, if we pass by somebody and they smell, just walk away and pretend. No, we need to change that. We need to call people out because what are you doing? Yes, it's towards the end of summer, but it is hot. Okay, wear deodorant. Like, if you don't have any, ask me.
1: Hold on. I need a specific example of what happened at the U.S. Open. Have you bring this up with such passion and vigor in our pre-show meeting?
0: Because my biggest fear, right, is like smelling. Why is it that I go inside the merch store? And I'm like, what is that smell? And I see this guy, and I'm just like, oh, that's you. It's you.
1: It's you. You're the source.
0: You're the culprit. I will say in that moment, I chickened out. And I was like, I want to say something so bad. But there are so many people in here, like, he's just going to get so embarrassed. But after that, I was like, dang, like, nobody here. He had no friends to tell him, hey, buddy, kind of smell a little bit. Maybe, like, go to the bathroom.
1: What did he look like?
0: I can't say that.
1: No, yeah, you can. He's not. I mean, he doesn't know you're talking about him. It doesn't matter. I talked about last night a dude at Whole Paycheck, right? Which I call Whole Foods because you got to bring your whole paycheck in there to buy food. But I was in the Whole Paycheck yesterday. I'm telling the story about this dude who's got, you know, the cutoff shirt, hairy arms, hairy as hell, hair on the back of your tricep. And just shave that part at least, dude. You can't. And he's sniffing apples up into his nose.
0: Ooh.
1: And peaches. So, yeah, go right ahead.
0: So we'll
1: I'm not afraid.
0: Up.
1: Go right ahead. Hit it.
0: Okay. All right. So he had dark hair. He had, I think they were black glasses. And truth be told, he did look a little nerdy. Like, he looked like the
1: so
0: kind of guy.
1: Skinny? That, was he my
0: he was
1: size?
0: Like normal? What? I don't know. He looked like normal size, I'm saying.
1: Okay.
0: So, like, I don't know, late 20s, maybe.
1: So one like Peach Sniffer. Got it. Okay.
0: He looked like a guy who didn't have friends. So that also kind of got me. Where I was like, dang, maybe he doesn't have friends. So nobody's telling him, like, you smell.
1: So was this the only instance at Flushing Meadows, or was there another or
0: that was the most memorable one where I was like, wow, I can't stop thinking about that moment. Like, it was just so bad.
1: Folks, wear deodorant. It's not hard.
0: It's really not. Like, I will personally, if anybody calls in saying, you know what, I just can't afford deodorant today, let me know, and I will personally send you deodorant.
1: I can't afford deodorant today.
0: Be careful. Well, okay, so I told you about this special deodorant that I recently found out about, and it's like a salt mineral, like whatever. So it completely eliminates the smell, right? It doesn't stop you from sweating, but it
1: That's
0: hides the smell.
1: For me.
0: Yes. We know about your $8 Walmart t-shirts that you have to get, and then you leave them in there.
1: Not
0: for
1: even
0: the
1: a
0: poor
1: t-shirt. It's a collared shirt.
0: It's a collared shirt. Oh my God.
1: On Saturday night at Death Valley, Clemson LSU, I went today and bought an $8 collared shirt, right? Because I had a little bit of a gift card, so it cost me $8.
0: And gift card.
1: And, you know, when you sweat, like I do, it's going to leave this dark ring around your collar, and it's so hard to get out. I'm not going to wear a Jay Hilburn freaking shirt, right, to that one. No, this shirt will be worn once and then left in the hotel room.
0: See, that's your problem, though, because, like, okay, fine, buy the $8 thing, whatever, but why are you leaving it in there for button the poor cleaning staff to smell? Like, those poor people have to now deal with it.
1: Well, that person might need a shirt.
0: What?
1: I don't know. They may have a way to get that damn ring out of that collar. I can't figure it out. I've tried. I mean, I can't. I've used lemon juice. I mean, I put it in the sun. I've used every old wise tale known to mankind. It does not disappear fully. It won't. So I guess I could throw it away, but I'm not going to throw a good shirt away, because if you can get the stain out, go right ahead.
0: Well, you know what? In that case, take it home, wash it, at least disinfect it, right? And then give it to Goodwill. They'll figure it out.
1: But I'm not going to reek, because I'm wearing Right Guard. I'm not wearing your fancy, you know, whatever, because the head and neck and back are all going to be dripping. You know, it's going to be 90 degrees, you know, I mean, minimum.
0: You're getting too descriptive there. I don't want to know.
1: But the pits, and yeah, I mean, we're good. But the neck collar, you can't help. There's nothing you can do about it.
0: No, okay.
1: But I'm with you on the body odor. I mean, look, folks, wear deodorant. It's not that hard. It isn't hard.
0: Please.
1: Now, the other part was, I was telling you that, and Pat McAfee made this known nationally after the Ty Simpson, you know, story, that I was talking to Ty, and he said, you know, that he was just keeping the ruse alive with the Rams and this and that. He hadn't met with them, but he had, and it was a funny story, right, where they had met several times and gone over start, stop film, and Sean McVay loved him. And it was a big act by McVay on draft night. It was hilarious. So McAfee comes on, and he's like, we love Fitz. He always brings us the smelling salts before the game. And I told you that, and you're like, I've never had them. What am I holding right now?
0: You're holding a smelling salts.
1: There you go. You ready?
0: So this Let's go. Come on.
1: That's the crack.
0: Okay.
1: Now it turns pink.
0: Oh.
1: Woo!
0: Let's go.
1: Let's go on kickoff, folks. We're ready. I mean,
0: We're ready.
1: Woo! Baby.
0: See,
1: let's hit it.
0: I need to feel that energy. We need to do this together, Fitz. I'm not even joking.
1: Ho!
0: There you
1: come
0: go.
1: On. Let's Smelling go cook some dinner for the kids. We're ready to go. 30 for 30's new series, The Betrayal of Shohei Ohtani, is available now on all major podcast platforms. We're amped, folks. The Betrayal of Shohei Ohtani is presented by Gusto, and we got some right now. So there you go. That's what it does to you,
0: there we
1: Samantha.
0: Go.
1: Right there.
0: All right. After this, we're going to go smell some salts.
1: A non-athletic dude on kickoffs. That's what you take, right, before kickoff. Bam, and you're ready to go hit somebody. Game night's next. Samantha, it's been a blast.
2: 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It's Q Myers from Game Night here on ESPN Radio. Coming up on the show tonight, we react to the news of the Clippers being stripped of 5 first-round draft picks due to circumvention of the salary cap. No NFL team has ever been stripped of more than 1. 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
5: I'm Emmett Golden. In the NBA, the Los Angeles Clippers are facing massive penalties for violating salary cap circumvention rules in a case involving Kawhi Leonard. The Clippers must forfeit five future first-round picks from 2029 through 2033 and pay a $30 million fine. Owner Steve Ballmer has been suspended from all league and team activities for 1 year. Team executives Gillen Zucker and Lawrence Frank have also been suspended without pay. Leonard was not suspended, but fined $700,000. In the NFL, Kirk Cousins will begin the season as the Las Vegas Raiders starting quarterback. First-year head coach Clint Kubiak announced that Cousins will start the opener against the Miami Dolphins, beating out rookie Fernando Mendoza for the job. And in San Francisco, Nick Bosa is making progress in a return from a torn ACL. Bosa participated in a full practice on Wednesday for the first time since suffering the injury last season, called the workout very encouraging, but stopped short of confirming whether he'll play for the 49ers in their opener against the Rams in Melbourne, Australia. The second round of U.S. Open is underway. Already today, Americans Ben Shelton, Francis Tiafoe, and Emma Navarro, amongst others, have advanced to the next round. You can watch all of the U.S. Open on ESPN. Let's take a look at Major League Baseball. It's the end of the sixth. The Brewers lead the Cubs 6-5. No score in the top of the eighth, where the White Sox and the Astros are. The Yankees in the top of the seventh. No score with them and the Angels. Few games gone final already. The Reds beat the Padres 7-3, and the Athletics beat the Rangers 9-2. More of Game Night with Q Myers and myself, Emmett Golden, coming up straight ahead.
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1: Do you call them now laters or now and laters?
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1: Hey, I'm telling you, over here in the
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1: great state of Ohio.
2: You can't read.
3: Don't judge me for saying you couldn't read when you're calling candy now later instead of now and later. 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
1: No, we call them Mike and Ike.
3: Okay, well, then what's the difference?
1: Now laters are now laters.
2: I say this on every show, but it stands true, especially when I have a conversation like this that I don't even know how I got there. It be your own people.
1: You accuse me of not knowing how to read.
2: Your wife accused you of not knowing how to read.
1: And you said now and later.
2: That's because that's what's on the wrapper. It says now and laters.
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2: Why did I know? Why did I know in my core, deep down in my bones, why did I know Sister Sledge was going to put that kind of open together and we were going to start off the show talking about now and laters, or now laters, as Emmett Golden calls
1: now
2: them.
1: Laters. You said it now later.
2: That's how you say it. So I was just doing the two different pronunciations. I say now and laters. You say now laters, like it's all one word. I think, well, because it's on the package and it says and, that they should be now and laters. It's just you say it fast.
1: Doesn't matter, man. Mandela effect. You familiar with that? You know what the Mandela effect is?
2: It's
1: where you remember something the way, like, but it's not accurate. You know, and the Mandela effect is they're now laters because we never saw
2: you. Okay, so you just made my point. You just said you remember something that's not accurate. So that would mean that you're wrong because it's not accurate. That's the exact definition of not accurate.
1: No, see, this is where we miss each other, all right? I can acknowledge.
2: Oh, there's plenty of places that we miss each other, brother. Trust me, it's way deeper than candy.
1: I'll acknowledge the package says now and laters, but what they're called, at least from the, you know, from the neighborhood I'm from, they're called now laters.
2: Okay. Well, when I ran to the candy store, everyone said, hey, Q, pick up some now laters for me. And I said, all right, cool, no problem. I didn't think too much of it. I don't know. It's just me.
1: That tells me you lived in a better neighborhood than I did growing up.
2: Well, you know what? Maybe I did. You know what? And I'll take that. I'll own it.
1: Right.
2: If the worst thing you can say about me is Q lived in such a good neighborhood that he actually said, and I'll own that.
1: Yep.
2: I will own that. You know, I will own it and wear it as a badge of honor, brother. That's all I'm going to say. He's Emmett Golden. I'm Q Myers. It's Game Night here on ESPN Radio and the all-new ESPN app. SiriusXM Channel 80, and tune in, right? 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I'm just saying, I'm not getting rid of the and, man. Ands are great.
1: All right? Yeah, they're cool. They're all right sometimes.
2: Yeah. They are fantastic. I'll tell you what, the ands aren't fantastic if you're the Clippers because the NBA came down with a punishment and another and another. And another when it came to circumventing the salary cap, something that had to do with Kawhi Leonard. And, man, they got hit with 5 first-round draft picks that have been stripped away. 2029 through 2033, $30 million. Oh, sorry. And $30 million is a big, huge fine. And their owner, Steve Ballmer, suspended from all league and team activities for 1 year. There's so many things, so many layers to this. But the one thing that I feel like is very common is what me and you have been talking about when it comes to this situation. The longer this bad boy was lingering on, the longer this investigation was going to go on, the worse it was going to be for the Clippers.
1: But it was just like a month ago or maybe even less than that. Didn't it come out where they were like, yeah, ESPN's reports were inaccurate and Pablo Torre doesn't know what he's talking about? And boom, here we are.
2: Until they kept investigating. Remember when Kawhi Leonard was traded to the Raptors? They're like, hold up. Hold up now. This can't go through until we finish our investigations. And that's when I knew. Right? Yeah. I mean, it's like that. It's like that TV show. And that's when you knew that there was going to be more. That's when I knew that there was going to be more when they said, hold up on the trade. So there is a lot that came out. Obviously, the NBA feels like they found plenty, and they lowered the hammer on this situation. As a matter of fact, Arsham Sharania, who reported all the suspensions and the draft picks being taken away, he actually broke it down on the 5 p.m. Sports Center what exactly the NBA found.
6: It essentially shows that the Clippers weren't technically funneling money to Kawhi Leonard. There was no napkin with money being given to him on an agreement, but they actively helped him obtain financial revenue from companies for, in specific, as far as getting money off the court along with his NBA contract. And the investigation also made it clear that Kawhi Leonard didn't knowingly have information about any salary cap circumvention occurring, but clearly his business representative at the time, Dennis Robertson, who also is his uncle, did have that knowledge and was engaging in salary cap circumvention. Dennis Robertson was fired by Kawhi Leonard back in June. Now he has been banned by the NBA from conducting any and all business with the league. And so this is the penalty that Kawhi Leonard has agreed to under the collective bargaining agreement.
1: Hey, Chris Carter said it, right? Everybody needs a fall guy.
2: Yeah.
1: And Uncle Kawhi, it seems like he ends up being the fall guy. Kawhi Leonard was fined $700,000.
2: That's a drop in the bucket.
1: Peanuts, right, you know, right, exactly. To him.
2: Yep.
1: I don't think it's plausible at all that he didn't know anything, but I guess it's what you could prove, you know, and they must have had a hard time proving that Kawhi himself was involved in any of this.
2: Yeah, it's just one of those situations, man. You felt like that there was something there, right? I mean, like I said, mm-hmm. the longer that this lingered on, you knew, or at least I felt like there was something there and that the NBA was going to come down hard on the Clippers, and they did. Again, man, I don't know how you conduct business on a day-to-day when you're without five of your first-round draft picks. And one thing, I mean, if it was the NFL, I know we're coming up on the NFL season, that would definitely be a death nail, right? For example, there's not been more than one first-round draft pick taken away from an NFL team, right? Because mm-hmm. we know how valuable those are. But in the NBA, Emmett, you use those first-round draft picks, and teams do it all the time. That's the price of doing business. You know what I mean?
1: Oh,
2: like,
1: yeah.
2: That's like cigarettes in jail, right? I mean, you know, first-round draft picks, that's going to get you somewhere where you need to be.
1: You can't get a really good player in a trade without a number one pick, right. And usually you need multiple, mm-hmm. you know, to make it happen. So this is going to affect them greatly from them being able to improve their roster. So they're going to end up trading Kawhi Leonard. We all believe that's going to go through.
2: Yep.
1: You know, that's going to go through. So they'll have those assets. But now I'm looking at that Clippers team. I'm like, it's, you know, are they a lottery team next year?
2: I mean, isn't it just appropriate that it's always the Clippers, though? It feels like there's always something going on around them. Even when it looks like they're going to be good, they're still the Clippers. They're still the mm-hmm. little brothers of the Lakers. No matter how you look at it, no matter how you try to dress it up and try to dance it up, and, oh, man, they've got Lob City. Oh, man, they've got this guy. They've got that guy. Oh, they've got a great owner. It always seems to come down to the same thing. The Clippers are still always going to be the little brothers to the Lakers, and they're just not ever able to get over the hump. There's always something going on with this organization.
1: Yeah, and, you know, they got a new owner, and they build a beautiful arena, and you would think, like, oh, okay, they kind of washed some of that funk off, mm-hmm. right, from Sterling and all this other stuff. But, no, it's still here. The thing with Ballmer is interesting to me, the Clippers owner. He got fined $30 million, which is kind of like – finding Kawhi $700,000, right? Because you're talking about Steve Ballmer is the richest owner in the NBA. You know what I think is going to hurt him more than anything?
2: His ego?
1: Sure. And being banned for a year.
2: He can't go to any game.
1: Yeah.
2: Yes.
1: Yeah. He loves being at those games. Not being able at any games or any team activities for a full year, I think that's kind of a gut punch to him.
2: Well, for guys like that that are as worth as much as he is, he doesn't want to have someone Google his name and then all of a sudden this comes up. You know what I mean? So, yeah, you're right. Him not being able to be around the team, being at the arena, you know, being around any kind of basketball activities, that's definitely going to hurt him. But I'll tell you what, man, that pride, that ego, that muddying of the name, because mm-hmm. this is what he's involved in, oh, that's going to go a long way as well. There's no doubt about that. He's Emmett Golden. I'm Q Myers. It's Game Night here on ESPN Radio on the all-new ESPN app, SiriusXM Channel 80, and TuneIn. 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So what does all this mean when it comes to the actual trade of Kawhi Leonard on his way to Toronto? Or is he? That's next on Game Night on ESPN Radio.
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2: All right, Emmett, how about the Brew Crew and the Cubs? Jacob Mizorowski, he is on the mound for the Brewers, and it didn't go so well. Now, the Brew Crew's up 7-5, bottom of the seventh, but Mizorowski, four innings pitched, five hits given up, five earned runs, five strikeouts, but also four walks to go along with it, allowed more than three earned runs in the start for the first time this season. Again, the Brew Crew had the lead, but not Mizorowski's sharpest stuff, to say the least.
21: Nah, and if you're the Brewers, you feel great that you have the lead in the bottom of the seventh right now, because typically if Mizorowski gives up five runs, you lose, you know, because you're so used to him maybe giving up a run, because he's been one of the most dominant pitchers in baseball this year. So Brewers in a good spot as they try to finish the season strong.
2: The Cubs still have time, though. Alex Bregman, he's been having a really good game. Five home runs last five games, so he's been having a nice little stretch of games. Fourth player in Cubs history with at least 13 home runs and 33 RBI over a 25-game span. And check this out, second player with 4-plus RBI in a game versus Jacob Mizorowski. So that doesn't happen too often. Bregman had 3 at-bats, 1 run scored, 2 hits, and those 4 RBI. And really, the one guy that hasn't done a whole lot, even though he's got a couple runs, is PCA. Pete Crow Armstrong. Yeah. He's my new
21: favorite player.
2: He's my new favorite player that I'm leaning towards.
21: Okay.
2: No one could ever be my favorite player because that's Ricky Henderson, rest in peace. But I'll tell you what, man, PCA's got a lot of Ricky Henderson tendencies, right? He hits a lot of leadoff home runs. He can hit for average, and he can steal bases. Now, he might not steal bases as much as Ricky did, but PCA, he's got all the tools, brother.
21: Yeah, 0-for-2 tonight, but he has scored twice. He got on base with 2 walks. So,
2: you put him on base, he can score, man. That's very Ricky-like, right? He's a weapon if you let him get on base. So there's still time for them to come back, and PCA can, you know, do some magic, work some magic for the Cubs. But a close one between the Brew Crew and the Cubbies. 7th inning, 1 out, bottom of the 7th. Brewers up 7-5. He's Emmett Golden. I'm Q Myers. It's game night here on ESPN Radio. The all-new ESPN app, SiriusXM Channel 80, and tune in.
14: The NBA drops the hammer on the LA Clippers. The league fined the team $30 million and stripped the franchise of 5 first-round picks. Owner Steve Ballmer also faces a 1-year suspension.
6: This was Adam Silver playing judge and jury after a year-long investigation into the LA Clippers. Essentially shows that the Clippers weren't technically funneling money to Kawhi Leonard.
15: Kawhi Leonard, I'm stunned that he wasn't suspended at all. You're asking me to believe he didn't know that he was circumventing the rules of the league at all?
2: Yeah, Kawhi knew. Kawhi knew a little something. He can't. It's one of those situations, Emmett. You can't just play and plead like ignorance. I didn't know anything, right? I mean, your uncle is the one who was taking care of business. He was your business partner. So if he's your business partner, meaning he's in charge of your business affairs, or at least plays a heavy role in it, you have to know something. I don't get down with the whole, I didn't know. Nothing to see here. You know, it's similar to the whole Shohei Ohtani situation, right, with his interpreter. I never bought any of that either. Like, I don't know anything here, right?
21: Mm-hmm.
2: I tweeted out
21: plausible
2: earlier.
21: Plausible deniability.
2: Right. When I saw Kawhi got hit with the $700,000 fine, which is nothing, I said, oh, Kawhi got hit with the Shohei treatment. It must be an L.A. thing.
21: Maybe. maybe.
2: It must be an L.A. thing. But with that being said, he's on his way to Toronto now. So what does this mean for the trade that was held up for so long? Here's Sam Sharania talking about it.
6: His contract was not voided. He was not suspended. So all systems are a go. Everything is on track for Kawhi Leonard to be traded now to the Toronto Raptors. This was the last piece of information the Raptors were waiting on for this investigation to conclude to go forward with the trade. Remember, back in July, the NBA made it clear to both sides that, listen, you can go through with the trade, but any type of penalty to Kawhi Leonard would be falling back on the Raptors. The Raptors did not want to take that risk, and now the NBA has been allotted the time to handle both situations together, and the full expectation around the Raptors and around Kawhi Leonard in the league is that this trade will be going through in the next few days. And Kawhi Leonard, for his part, did issue that statement, and he made it clear that he entered his agreement with the Clippers under a expectation of fulfilling his contract, and that he regrets any lapses of judgment and distraction that this situation has caused.
21: Yeah, hey, ring the bell. Can we ring the bell? Ring the bell.
2: Sorry, Tom.
21: I'm sorry.
2: He's just doing his job. He's just reporting what he's been told.
21: And I'm not ringing it on Shams.
2: Right.
21: I'm ringing it on the situation is what I'm doing. But, yeah, Kawhi is kind of, for lack of a better term, scot-free. Again, $700,000 fine for Kawhi Leonard is not a whole lot. Now, what it means for the NBA is that the East is a gauntlet now. You know, we may have just seen the power shift from the Western Conference to the East in one offseason. They're still top heavy. Okay,
2: see. The West still's got some heavy hitters, man.
21: The West, in my humble opinion, Thunder, Spurs, definitely title contenders. Timberwolves right around there. And then you got some good teams. I'm looking in the East, the 76ers, the Celtics, the Knicks are defending champions. Now you got to take Toronto serious. The Cavs even got better. The Heat, they stepped up, and they got, you know, Giannis. So
2: I mean, you going to put the Heat in the conversation? You didn't put the Nuggets in the conversation, did you?
21: I put them with some good teams.
2: You can't put the Heat with the power team. Then you got to put them with some good teams.
21: Sure, that's fair. Right,
2: let's keep it even here. Let's keep it even. Let's not put too much sauce on it for the East. But I understand what you're saying. Okay.
21: 76ers. Yep. Knicks are defending champions.
2: Okay.
21: Celtics are still really good. The Raptors now, who they made the playoffs last year, took the Cavs of 7 games, and now they have Kawhi.
2: It's not like they just picked up Kawhi by a free agency. They lost some players too, right? Ingram's a player. Ingram ain't no player.
21: You know what? He ain't show up in the playoffs. I can tell you that for certain.
2: Well, the Cavs didn't show up in the playoffs either.
21: Yeah, Scott, that was a Scotty Barnes thing. That's the only reason they went, 7 games with the Cavs. Scotty Barnes put the team on his back because Brandon Ingram was a no-show for most of those 7 games. Long story short, it's some competition in the East.
2: It is, basically, for sure. No, it is. It's definitely more competition in the East at this stage of the game. I just think that the West, I don't want to act like that there's no real squads outside of the Thunder and San Antonio. I mean, there's some heavy hitters, and anytime the Joker is still in Denver, I'm still going to give the Nuggets a lot of props. The Timberwolves, absolutely. I think that they have a little something that they've got going on. So it should be a fun season. I know who's not included in the fun. It's going to be the Clippers.
21: Right.
2: They're not going to be involved. They're not going to be involved in too much anything for a while.
21: Yeah. Yeah. You may end up, seeing them back in the lottery on a regular basis. You know how bad that's going to hurt if you're like the worst team in the NBA and you had to sacrifice that first round pick? Like, think about it. Like, that's on the table in a couple of years.
2: What if you do if you're Tyronn Lue? One of the coaches that, he's a pretty hot commodity, even though I know he hasn't won anything as of late. But he's a pretty hot commodity. Anytime there's a high-profile job that's opening up or it looks like it's going to open up, his name is always popping up first.
21: Yeah, I've seen it done in the NFL. I don't know if it's been done in the NBA. Maybe you trade. Maybe you trade him to get some more draft capital since you have lost 5 first round picks. But man, it's going to be a sad day for Clippers fans if they're at the top of the lottery and they have to sacrifice that pick because of all of this that went down.
2: I wonder how much investigation is going to go on behind any other situations, right? Is this going to be one of those one-offs and like, hey, this was a big, massive blow to this team. Now nobody else go do something like this, or it's going to come down on you too. You know what I mean? Or is there going to be a few more situations that they say, well, this looked a little funny? Because that's how this whole situation really popped up, right? It kind of on the surface didn't look the part. And so then, investigations started happening, and boom, here we are. Even though it took a long time to get here, obviously, the juice is worth the squeeze if you're the NBA because they got what they were looking for.
21: I guess that's up to Pablo Torre. Right. I guess whoever he decides to look into next, because you talk about investigative journalism at its finest. That's what we saw here, because he's the one that got this ball rolling.
2: True.
21: And I don't think the NBA wanted the ball to roll because it makes them, kind of look bad. But when they obviously followed the reporting that Torre did and then they did their own investigation, it's obvious it was a lot of funny business going on.
2: Yeah, a lot of funny business, and now there's a big, massive, they have to pay this. I mean, this is all bad for the Clippers. Like, there's no way you could put it to make it a good situation.
21: Right.
2: You lose 5 first round picks. I don't care if it doesn't start till 2029. That's all bad. That's probably even worse.
21: Yeah.
2: It's even worse because you're delaying the inevitable. It's just, man, when that came down and I saw that, I just thought, whoa. That's something that I haven't seen and didn't think I was going to see anytime soon. I did find out today that Kirk Cousins is going to be the starting quarterback for the Raiders, probably the worst-kept secret in the NFL. So what does that mean for Fernando Mendoza?
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21: I'm Emmett Golden. In the NBA, the Los Angeles Clippers are facing massive penalties for violating salary cap circumvention rules in a case involving Kawhi Leonard. The Clippers must forfeit five future first round picks. They start in 2029 and go through 2033. Also, Steve Ballmer, the owner, has to pay a $30 million fine, but it doesn't stop there for Ballmer. He is suspended from all league and team activities for a year. Team executives were also suspended without pay. Kawhi Leonard, not suspended, but he was fined $700,000. On to the NFL. Kirk Cousins will be the starter for the Las Vegas Raiders this season. First-year head coach Clint Kubiak announced that Cousins will be the starter in the opener against the Miami Dolphins, beating out number one overall pick this year, Fernando Mendoza. Sticking in the NFL, Nick Bosa is making progress in his return from a torn ACL. Bosa participated in a full practice on Wednesday for the first time since suffering the injury last season. Called the workout very encouraging. Tiger Woods also had his driver's license suspended for 5 years after reaching a plea agreement in his DUI case. Woods pleaded no contest to a reduced charges of reckless driving and refusing to submit to a lawful test. Let's take a look at Major League Baseball. Right now, the Brewers lead the Cubs in the bottom of the eighth, 7-5. The Astros on top of the White Sox in the top of the ninth, 2-0. And earlier tonight, we saw the Blue Jays beat the Guardians 11-0. Coming up, more Game Night with Q Myers and myself, Emmett Golden.
3: 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One of our analysts said, don't be surprised if Jaden Daniels struggles to regain his brilliant rookie year form. We'll talk about that on Unsportsmanlike, 6 a.m. Eastern, right here on ESPN Radio, ESPN2, and ESPN U.
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11: Kirk's had a really good offseason, very good camp, and he's earned it.
12: Kubiak and Janoco, they have a history with Kirk Cousins, so he had a huge leg up on Mendoza. It was his job all along, and Mendoza's been aware of that.
13: The longer they can leave him on the bench, the happier they'll be. So it's hard to say exactly when Mendoza will start. Some point his turn is going to come, and if the Raiders had their choice, it would be later rather than sooner.
2: The worst kept secret in the NFL. Kirk Cousins starting QB for the Las Vegas Raiders. It's game night here on ESPN Radio, the all-new ESPN app, SiriusXM Channel 80, and tune in. 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He's Emmett Golden. I'm Q Myers. Emmett is located in Cleveland, so he covers the Browns. I'm located conveniently here in Las Vegas, so I cover the Raiders. And Emmett, this morning we're out at practice. You got there bright and early. You know it's season mode now. It's not training camp. So training camp, you're out there for the entire practice. You get to see everything. Soak it all in. Not in the regular season.
21: Nope.
2: For anyone that doesn't know, for the regular season, you're in there maybe 15 minutes. And you get to see some stretching. You get to see who's out there. You got just enough time to grab your little roster and go, all right, this guy's here, this guy's here. Check them off, and then basically you're up out of there. Maybe take
21: and
2: a picture.
21: And they say, get up out of here.
2: Yeah, exactly. Yeah. Say, thanks for coming. We'll see you in a couple hours after practice so you can talk to coach. Well, while we're going through the roster, we're checking all the numbers off. Number eight's not out here. Who's number eight? Kirk Cousins. So, of course, we start looking around because, look, you got the number one pick behind you.
21: Right.
2: You got Fernando Mendoza behind you. He was pick number one. He's the Heisman Trophy winner, right? He's a national champion.
21: Mm-hmm.
2: He's the guy that everyone wants to see. And you've got this veteran who's been in the league for many moons and Kirk Cousins sitting in front of him, but he ain't out at practice today. So we start looking around. Hey, man, you hear why Cousins not here? Hey, you know, we're up here trying to be slick.
21: Right, yeah.
2: I don't know. No, you know, we're tweeting out, hey, no sign of Kirk Cousins. Right when they send us up out of there, we see Cousins come walking in, has a baseball hat on. He's not participating. You can tell he ain't participating.
21: Okay.
2: So then it's like, did he pull something? Did he get hurt? Did they tell him something? And then he wasn't walking like he was the happiest guy. I mean, let me take you all the way behind the scenes.
21: Okay.
2: He wasn't walking like he was happy. You know when you walk with attitude? You know, I do it all the time. I walk with attitude all the time. Like, the wife is like, I don't want to talk to him today. I can tell he's got an attitude. You know what I mean? Like,
21: Yeah. I hardly ever do that, but I do have sometimes. Yeah.
2: No, you're the happiest guy in the world, so you don't
21: typically
2: have an attitude.
21: Yeah.
2: I live with an attitude. So a lot of times, you can tell by my body language. Like, okay, Q's, you know, he's on one.
21: Mm-hmm.
2: That's kind of how I was looking at Kirk Cousins. I was like, well, he didn't look too happy. So we're all in the media room. No joke. We're in the media room like, well, man, did you see how he was walking? Like, this is where our mind is going.
21: Mm-hmm.
2: See how he was walking? Did something happen? Did he pull a muscle? Did he get told that he's not going to be the starting quarterback and he's angry? I had people tweeting at me. Did he get traded? Like, I mean, the rumor mill was cooking, man. And so we're like, well, guess what? We get to talk to coach coming up in as soon as practice is over. And Clint Kubiak walked in there, and before we asked him anything, he said, I just want to let you know, Kirk Cousins is the starting quarterback. He wasn't out there today. It was a scheduled day off. I mean, he ended it.
21: Yeah. Threw cold water on all the hot takes, huh?
2: Right, exactly. I was like, I didn't spin my wheels for the last 2 hours for nothing.
21: Right. Yeah, it happens from time to time. When I saw the announcement, I actually was happy. I'm one of the guys that is in favor of young quarterbacks not starting day one.
2: Right.
21: Not saying they need to sit an entire season. I just, and depending on the support system, if you got a Super Bowl caliber offensive line and skill position players, then okay. But if you're building and you're growing much like the Raiders are, I think it's smart to ease into it, especially when you have such a valuable asset like the number one overall pick in Fernando Mendoza.
2: You know, the funny thing is they've been telling us the answer to the test the whole time. Before they even drafted Fernando Mendoza, Clint Kubiak back at the owner's meeting said, you know, ideally, in an ideal world, you have a veteran quarterback so the rookie quarterback can sit and learn through osmosis. Like, those were his words. And then they bring in a veteran quarterback in Kirk Cousins. Everyone's like, well, I don't know. You know, Fernando might win. It's like he told you what he wants. So, you know, the thing is, Emmett, as you know, right? I mean, you cover a team that's gone through a lot of quarterbacks. I cover a team that's gone through a lot of quarterbacks. A lot of times, you don't have the options and the opportunity to let them sit. Mm-hmm. You're kind of stuck between a rock and a hard place where you have to play that rookie quarterback.
21: Right.
2: Once they got Cousins and he's familiar with Clint Kubiak and he's familiar with the OC and he's familiar with the offensive line coach and other coaches on the staff and has had success with them in Minnesota, that all went out the window. Now you have an opportunity, as you mentioned, to grow. So, I mean, the narrative's out there. Mendoza's the first number one overall pick since Baker Mayfield 2018, not to start. But I don't think any of that matters, right? I think, if anything, it's going to give Mendoza an opportunity to possibly be successful.
21: I agree. And even let the guys around him improve and get better from week to week. Now, what's the sweet spot? I don't know. They got a late bye in week 13. I don't know if you want to wait 13 weeks to get Mendoza out there. If you do, that means the team is winning, right? I guess that's the only way you don't see him until after the bye week. So, you know, that would be good for the fans. But, you know, if you usually 6, 7, 8 weeks, if you can sit a guy, that helps.
2: I mean, it does. But I don't know. You mentioned the sweet spot. Look at the schedule, right? Yeah. I mean, week one is the Dolphins. That one you feel pretty good about, right? Because you just, you know, the Dolphins are a rebuilding team as well. But you got the Chargers, the Saints, the Chiefs, right? The Patriots. Look at the month of October.
21: It's crazy.
2: Chiefs, Patriots, Bills, Rams. That's 4 weeks in a row.
21: Week 8, play them at the – but that's on the road against the Jets. Usually you want to have a rookie quarterback at home, right?
2: Right. I've been saying the bye week makes the most sense, but you're right. It's not till week 13. Mm-hmm. So it's going to be hard to keep the number one overall pick on the sideline unless, like you said, the Raiders are winning, which with that schedule, good luck.
21: Yeah.
2: Right? I mean, it's going to be really difficult. But, look, they're at home coming out the bye week. So it makes sense that you at least get those starts at home, but – I mean, can you hold on to him until week 13? Good luck.
21: Yeah, it depends on how Kirk Cousins is playing. If he's looking terrible, it's going to be hard to keep Mendoza off the field. I mean, I don't care what week it is.
2: Yeah,
21: it's
2: just going to be tough.
21: Yeah, it's just going to be tough. Mm-hmm. Now, if the team's winning some games and, you know, he's not the reason that they're losing, the sole reason, then I think you can tread water until you get to around the halfway point of the season. And I think that would be a great spot to work Mendoza in there, because I would like him to take some snaps during a regular season, you know, and get some get some experience before next year, because you know it's his car next year.
2: Oh yeah, there's no doubt about it. And you know, the good thing is, and I had asked Clint Kubiak about it today, with Kirk Cousins having a scheduled day off today, Mendoza got the first team reps. So this is when he has to take advantage,
21: right.
2: You know, if you want to continue to develop and try to set yourself up to be that starting quarterback, when you do get opportunities with the first team, you've got to fully take advantage of it. And you know, he was also asked, well, how else can he continue to get development with now that Cousins has been named the starter? Here he is.
14: Early work, late work, more meetings, plenty of time on the field in between drills with Coach Sullivan and Coach Shinoko. You know, every player that is, you know, not starting the first game, then they're helping us on the look team. You know, we're just trying to find every edge we can find to continue to get him better and his teammates better.
21: Do you think he will he'll run the scout team? You think they'll do that with him just to kind of get him some practice reps?
2: I think he'll just be with the twos.
21: Okay.
2: You know, he'll be with the twos. And as you heard, you know, Coach Kubiak say, get there early, stay a little bit late, do some work off to the side. I mean, that's all you can really do at this stage of the game. Honestly, I think the most important days are going to be the veteran days that are scheduled off.
21: Yeah, yeah.
2: And that might have been why Kirk Cousins didn't look too happy today.
21: Yeah, he probably wanted to practice.
2: Exactly.
21: You know, like, we got a game to get ready for.
2: You know how it is with starting quarterbacks. They don't want to miss those first team reps.
21: No, not at all. They know how important it is because it's you can't just casually walk into an NFL season, you know, and nobody knows that better than a starting quarterback. So yeah, I bet you I guarantee you they had to almost tie him down to not let him, you know, to cause an issue because I'm sure he wanted to play so bad.
2: I'm sure he did. But I mean that's just part of the scenario, you know, that's what they're doing. That's how they're navigating it. That's what their plan is. They've had a plan this whole time. So who am I to say that the plan's not going to work? But, you know, obviously a lot of the conversation is going to be when this guy is going to get in. I don't think anyone could give you a real answer. Mm-hmm. You know, there's so many different elements that are in play here. Does Kirk look good? Is the team winning? Do they need a shot in the arm, a little bit of boost, of energy, you know? Is Kirk healthy? Is Fernando developing? Is the offensive line going to protect it? Like, there's so many questions. Right. I think it's one of those you just wait and see, brother.
21: Because see. Mendoza is so valuable. If that offensive line is looking terrible,
2: talk to him.
21: You don't want to put him out there. You know, you might be like, sorry, Kirk. You know, we giving you this bread for a reason, big dog. Because that was kind of my takeaway. And I haven't seen Mendoza a lot in the preseason. Mm-hmm. The little bit I have seen, I was like, man, they can't protect him. You know, and
2: that part.
21: Yeah, yeah, and that's a tough situation to be in during the season because ain't no red jerseys.
2: He got hit 25 times in the preseason.
21: There
2: 25 times. He's Emmett Golden. I'm Q Myers. It's game night here on ESPN Radio on the all-new ESPN app. What really went on between A.J. 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
1: You can see that all the work that Drake May and A.J. 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

0: and A.J. Brown. But what went on with the Eagles, Jalen Hurts, and A.J. Brown? How did it all go wrong? It's game night on ESPN Radio, the all-new ESPN app, SiriusXM Channel 80, and tune in. We're presented by Progressive Insurance. He's Emmett Golden. I'm Q Myers. And that's one of the questions that I have, Emmett, is where it all went wrong. Because when the Eagles acquired A.J. Brown, all the conversation was, man, him and Jalen Hurts are tight. Mm-hmm. Right? Him and Jalen Hurts. Jalen is the godfather to one of his kids. Like, those guys are thick of thieves, man. And then they brought in, you know, Devontae Smith as well. It's like, man, they're putting all these weapons around Jalen that are comfortable with Jalen. Then a few years later, a few trips to the Super Bowl and a victory, A.J. Brown is in New England, and Jalen Hurts has a new cast of characters, except for Devontae's still there.
1: Yeah, and it you could tell that the relationship took a turn at some point, mm-hmm. and it's just strange because it doesn't feel like anything. And look, we don't know, you know, what happened between them, if anything has happened. And I even believe that, you know, we heard A.J. Brown say that nothing happens, people just grow apart, which I don't know if I believe that. Look, I got homies I've grown apart from, right? Like, we're all adults. We got families.
0: Oh, you mean like Durando?
1: Not like Durando. Not like Durando. I'm talking about homies that I may not have talked to in a year. Guess what happens when I see them?
0: It's
1: like we never missed a beat.
0: Right.
1: Yeah, it's like that's still my guy. That's still a dude that I went to high school with or college or whatever. So people growing apart happens, but it usually doesn't sour the relationship unless something else soured it.
0: Yeah, I mean, look, both of those guys being superstars, and when A.J. Brown arrived, he was the superstar. Right, and Jalen Hurts, I believe, developed into a superstar, at least in Philadelphia. I know he still gets a ton of criticism, but I believe he developed into that guy, and sometimes these things happen. And, you know, alphas, that's what happens at times with alphas. Well, part of GQ magazine, Jalen Hurts was actually asked about that relationship and if it grew apart.
2: He gave an interview and said he was surprised about the amount of scrutiny that your relationship got, meaning the friendship between you guys.
3: Yeah.
2: And he said, like, we grew apart. He just, like, said it straight up. Do you feel the same way? Do you feel like you guys grew apart?
3: Well, I think, you know, the reality of the scrutiny that, you know, we get, it's, you know, it's what we gave him. So there's a practical approach that I see comes with the territory of it.
2: What do you mean?
3: Came with the territory of being in that light in the beginning. So
2: telling that story of a friendship.
3: Yeah.
2: Yeah.
3: Yeah, it was great. Yeah.
2: And then it's like, if you guys aren't as close, all of a sudden everybody's like, hey, but you guys were talking about it or whatever. That's what you mean.
3: Yeah, there's no surprise that it was talked about.
2: Yeah, yeah. But I asked if you felt like you grew apart.
3: And clearly, you know.
1: Yeah, first of all, great job by the interviewer, because he sure didn't answer the question the first time he asked it.
0: Three times.
1: Yeah, yeah.
4: I have to bring this up. This is Jalen Hurts. Like, every single time, like, you could ask him, is the sky blue? And he would go,
1: what,
4: well,
1: is the color blue?
4: How do you define the color blue? Right. I always like the color. Like, something,
0: are.
4: Like, he's just so, like, the way he answers everything is like he just goes into this long, like, philosophical thing before he answers a question.
1: Listen, I'm a fan of philosophers, but I don't need somebody that philosophicized to make up a word. I think I did. All the time. You know, like, every time you talk, you got some type of Buddha type of line for you, and it's crazy. But obviously he even acknowledged it. And this is also I can't get kind of past it. If you were close, then how does someone getting more love than the other makes anyone grow apart? Because if that's your boy, you're happy for him.
0: Yeah, you should be. You're right. You should be. But how many times do we see alphas all of a sudden grow apart and all of a sudden not have that same love for their fellow alpha once that other guy starts getting some love? I mean, we see it all the time, right? We can go through sports history. We can talk about Kobe and Shaq. How did they break up? One guy wanted to be the main guy.
1: But
0: right?
1: Were they actually close?
0: At one point, when Kobe came into the league, he was little bruh.
1: Yeah. Yeah.
0: You know what I mean?
1: To me, you weren't really close.
0: I feel like Jalen Hurts was little bruh to begin with.
1: Okay.
0: And then he got a little bit more love, got a little bit more pay, probably got a little bit more respect from the head coach, right? I mean, you know how these things go. I actually don't. I'm not surprised by this. I guess that's what I'm trying to say. Mm. I'm not surprised by this. I've seen plenty of people come up, and all of a sudden the people that you were coming up with, and maybe you passed them a little bit on the love meter, if mm-hmm. that's a thing, all of a sudden they start looking at you sideways like, wait, hold on, man. He ain't no better than me. Hold on, man. If it wasn't for me, he wouldn't even have the numbers that he has. Like, I've literally seen that happen, and I don't know. I see it.
1: I've seen it happen, and it tells me two things. One, that they were never really close. And the other is that somebody's just a hater. You know what I'm saying? Yeah, it's as simple as that.
0: I think it's competitive nature. And I don't think it's about being a hater. You know what I mean? And
1: if that's your boy.
0: I know, but
1: come on,
0: I mean,
1: man.
0: Guys are competitive. People are competitive, man. I'm like one of the biggest competitors you'll know. Like, I mean, I want to win at everything. Now, I'm never going to, you know, get mad at your come up, but I'm going to be like, man, I'm trying to get my come up too.
1: Right, but this sounds like somebody was mad at somebody else's come up.
0: It feels like they got mad because they didn't get the same recognition of the come up. You know what I'm saying? Yeah. Like that's when you're getting paid $35 million, or I think AJ Brown's at what, $32 million a year, and now Jalen Hurts is at 50-something million. If I'm that wide receiver, and we know how wide receivers are, I might be like, hey man, without me even being here, that dude's not half the quarterback that he was.
1: I don't. The way I approach things, if somebody I'm,
0: but you're always happy. You're different. Sure. You're built different.
1: Yeah, but if I say, man, that's my dog. I love you. You're my dog. I'm gonna be your biggest cheerleader. When you making the come up, I'm gonna be right there with the rest of the people. Like, hell yeah, that's my dog. He deserves the money. He deserves the love.
0: I don't think that's as common as you think it is.
1: That's a shame.
0: I'm not saying it's not. I'm not saying it's not a shame. And I'm down with a lot of folks that I came up with at the same time. But I also know some of the folks I came up with look at me sideways today. Yeah. I know that for a fact. And I guarantee some of the folks you came up with look at you sideways. You don't, because you're the nicest dude in the world.
1: Yeah.
0: I can take your wallet from you and be like, that's all right. Q needed $100.
1: Like, yeah, Q was really on some hard times, yeah. Man. He came and took my wallet.
0: Right. Exactly. He needed some gas, man. Times are tough.
1: I mean, he could have asked. He didn't have to take it, but, yeah. I don't know, man. I hate seeing it.
0: You're not wrong at all.
1: Yeah. Especially if you're like, yeah, it's just a guy that was a teammate. You know, then okay, right. Yeah, cool, whatever.
0: I mean, look at Michael Jordan and Scottie Pippen. Scottie Pippen act like Michael Jordan was the spawn of Satan these days.
1: Yeah, that facts. Yeah, and that's jealousy. You know what I'm saying? And I don't know. Maybe there's zero jealousy in my body, especially right. For people that I got love for,
0: right.
1: Man.
0: Because you're different, see them though. You're built everything. Different.
1: You've always
0: been built different, yeah. Man.
1: That's
0: unfortunate. Why you say now laters instead of now in laters.
1: Now, that is true. That is very true. You make an excellent point there. I'm not going to argue against that.
0: I'm just trying to tell you, man, that's just how the come up is sometimes, whether it's right or wrong. But I tell you what, you're not wrong. He's Emmett Golden. I'm Q Myers. The longest investigation, it is finally over. 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
5: Coming up on the Thursday edition of Unsportsmanlike with Evan Cohen, Chris Canty, and me, Michelle Smallman. 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
6: I'm Emmett Golden. In the NBA, the Los Angeles Clippers are facing massive penalties for violating the salary cap circumvention rules in a case involving Kawhi Leonard. The Clippers must forfeit five future first-round picks from 2029 through 2033. And pay a $30 million fine. Owner Steve Ballmer has been suspended from all league and team activities for 1 year. Team executives in Gillen Zucker and Lawrence Frank have also been suspended without pay. Kawhi Leonard, not suspended, but was fined $700,000. In San Francisco, Nick Bosa is making progress in a return from a torn ACL. Bosa participated in full practice on Wednesday for the first time since suffering an injury last season. He called the workout very encouraging, but stopped short of confirming whether he'll play in the Niners opener against the Rams in Melbourne, Australia. The second round of the U.S. Open is underway already today. Americans Ben Shelton, Francis Tiafoe, and Emma Navarro, amongst others, have advanced to the next round. You can watch all of the U.S. Open on ESPN. Let's take a look at some scores in Major League Baseball. The Guardians lost to the Blue Jays today 11-0. The Mariners beat the Red Sox 8-3. The Mets down the Tampa Bay Rays 10-4. And the Giants beat the Pirates 5-4 as well. Coming up next, more Game Night on ESPN Radio with Q Myers and myself, Emmett Golden.
7: 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Joe Burrow continues to try to manifest a Super Bowl. Will all his talking fall on deaf ears? 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
2: The NBA drops the hammer on the LA Clippers. The league fined the team $30 million and stripped the franchise of 5 first-round picks. Owner Steve Ballmer also faces a 1-year suspension.
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4: The Clippers stripped of 5 first-round picks, $30 million fine, and more for circumventing the salary cap as it has to do with Kawhi Leonard. 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The all-new ESPN app, SiriusXM Channel 80, and TuneIn. 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I'm Q Myers. Joining us now to try to make some sense of this whole

0: situation is ESPN senior NBA writer, along with Anscape senior NBA writer, Mark J. Spears. And Mark, thanks so much for your time here on Game Night. I appreciate you. How did, you know, we finally get here with the Clippers and this whole situation? It seems like it's been going on forever.
1: This has got to be the longest investigation ever. I don't even think the Donald Sterling investigation took nearly this long, right? I mean, it didn't. But, you know, because I initially had heard February, around after the All-Star weekend, that this would come out. But it's out. And I think there was a lot of pressure for Adam Silver, amongst the other 29 owners, to make sure that the Clippers got punished for this. Like, that this can't be tolerated. And, you know, do you want to make one owner mad, or do you want to make 29 owners mad, right? So I certainly think there was a lot of pressure in that regard. And, man, was this certainly a really big punch, uppercut to the Clippers organization. 5 first-round picks, $30 million, and Kawhi, $700,000. I'm sure a lot of people would debate whether that was enough for him. But, you know, Ballmer is a man that got, like... He's the richest owner in the league, so I don't think this is over by any means. And from my dealings with Ballmer in the past, he's a really proud man, and I'm sure he feels like his reputation's on the line, and I'm sure he's going to fight. He got money to fight, so this might just be another chapter in a saga that I'm sure they're going to be a documentary about at some point.
2: If he does, if/when he does decide to fight this, how will that affect this deal that the Clippers and the Raptors have had and kind of been left in limbo for months now?
1: I think that's mutually exclusive. I don't know that that's neither here nor there. And, you know, the one thing about Kawhi, it seemed like he's accepted it. He's not fighting it. So I don't think that will have any bearing. Again, I'm not a legal analyst, so bear with me on that. But I think we'll be fine. Basically, what I'm told is in terms of that trade, the trade process has to resume with all the usual steps, trade calls, et cetera. Nothing unexpected, but I think it's going to take a few days. But as Kawhi said, as Kawhi told us, I do expect him to be in a Raptors uniform. Brandon Ingram to come out west. Him and Glorilla, you know, might help a rap career some to be in L.A. And it's interesting. I actually talked to Rich Paul, Brandon Ingram's agent, a couple months ago about this. And I wonder if he kind of knew something, because he's like, you know, Brandon's okay. Brandon's going to be fine. Brandon looks like he's heading to Los Angeles.
2: Wow. And now, how will both teams look after this trade? It does go through and it happens.
1: Well, I mean, the cloud doesn't leave the Clippers, but they get a player that's a little bit younger that actually led the Raptors in scoring last year. Brandon Ingram averaged 21 points a game. And certainly is familiar with L.A. He began his career with the Lakers. But he averaged 21 last season, and 6 rebounds and 4 assists a game. Is he Kawhi Leonard? Not the defender, but he certainly is a dominating scorer, been an all-star. And I think it kind of just clears some of the drama away, right? But in terms of, like, man, Kawhi going to Toronto with Scottie Barnes and R.J. Barrett, is the East tilted everything now with this trade, too? I mean, you got LeBron and Jalen in Philly, and now you got this happening. And Cleveland got a little better this summer. Detroit, I don't know. Obviously, Miami got better. I think the power has officially shifted to the Eastern Conference in terms of being the more formidable conference with this trade.
0: Mark J. Spears, NBA writer at ESPN and Anscape, is here with us on Game Night on ESPN Radio and the all-new ESPN app. When it comes to the Clippers, it just seems like there's always a situation lingering around them. And I've always said that they're the Lakers' little brother.
1: There's always something, man.
0: Always.
1: And I was like, you know what? When Ballmer came in, I'm like, wait, all that's over with. Got the Intuit Dome, you know. And tell you guys once, I asked Ballmer, why didn't you guys move? Why not go to Seattle? Like, I bumped into him at a University of Oregon football game. And, you know, he didn't reveal much, but he was steadfast about how he just really felt like being in L.A. was best for the organization. And, you know, the Clippers also, when the Lakers have their own TV deal, the Clippers certainly could get the intrigued by all the other TV entities in L.A. to make some money from there. But I kind of always felt like when Ballmer got the team, maybe it was worth it just going to Seattle, blowing up a ship in the water, like coming up with a new Sonic sign or something like that. Just start from scratch and start over. Because one thing that's always been sad about me with the Clippers, no matter how good they are, and I think the Nets are in the same boat, like it don't matter what you do, the Lakers are there. Don't matter what you do in New York, the Knicks are there, right? And it's just like there's nothing they could do, either franchise, to get over it, but they both have these new arenas that they ain't moving from.
2: Yeah.
1: You know, so it might have been in the best interest of both franchises to have moved when potentially could have. But I understand the market to the market. One, two, like, I get it, but it's just like there's nothing that the Clippers can do to overcome it. Even if they won a championship, they're not going to overcome the Lakers' lore. This just is like the next line of things in their jokes. The Clippers jokes, man. Just, you know, I've been watching basketball a long time. I remember the stuff in the 90s. I remember covering their games in the sports arena in Anaheim and just how the laughing stock was. And they finally seemed to figure it out. CP comes around, and then Sterling, and then Ballmer comes, and Paul George and Kawhi, and you think it's figured out. And it's just like, they're just damned, man. Yeah. But are you damned if you cause your own damage? A lot of their issues have been, you know, they stubbed their own toe.
2: Which part of this punishment do you think hurts Steve Ballmer the most?
1: Oh, I mean, losing 5 first-round picks is absolutely devastating. I mean, I know it's going to be hard for him to around. He loves basketball. You see it during the game. He just not being there is going to be excruciating for him. $30 million when you got $130 billion. I mean, that's like $200 out of your wallet, right? Like, you know, you feel it a little bit, but you ain't tripping. Right. But how do you overcome missing 5 first-round picks, man? I mean, like, basically, you're handcuffing your front office to basically do everything via trade, signing free agents because, you know, they got a high first-round pick this year. You know, they used a good pick to get Shea a couple years ago, and now it's losing 5 first-round picks is crushing.
0: How much do you think the NBA and other leagues may even start looking into these type of situations and these deals a little bit closer to make sure no other funny business is going on with any other organizations?
1: Well, I always think there's going to be some funny business, but how far do you want to go, right? Like, I think if you look under the covers of every NBA team, there's something, just not something to this extravagance. That's why I think the 29 owners were looking at Adam Silver probably the way they were looking at him is, come on, man, like, everybody cheat, but dang. so that's what I was saying. I think this is horrible, as Donald Sterling was with his racism, made sense, right? Was he easier, potentially easier than this decision because it's just I don't think it's over, and I don't think it'll be over. When you got that much money, like, Armour's not going out without a fight. I promise you that.
0: Mark, I got to ask you this question real quick. Me and Emmett's been going back on this this debate. Back in the day of the candy, was
1: Daquan
0: it?
1: Daquan Love? Is this about Daquan Love?
0: No. No, this is actually real. This is actually real. Is the candy now and laters or now laters?
1: All one word.
2: Now, ladies, thank you. Right. Thank you. See, Mark, I was going to hold being an Arsenal fan against you because I love Tottenham. But you know what?
1: You love Tottenham.
2: Yeah,
0: exactly. God, tell him about himself.
1: Can I hug you through the airwaves? What's your address? I'm going to send you some flowers.
2: Right.
1: Oh, man.
0: He's at Depression Street.
1: That, like, Tottenham might be second to being a Clippers fan right now.
2: Mark, I'm a Browns fan. I'm a Cavs fan. And, you know, and I love Tottenham. So, hey.
1: Y'all barely kept from being relegated. Woo-wee.
2: Yeah.
1: Yeah, well, that nice stadium played against some third-level English club. You know what I mean? Pub Crawl City or something like that. Boy, y'all got lucky. Don't you ever talk about Arsenal. Even fix your mouth to talk about the champions like that.
2: Hey, I'm gonna be quiet right now. But when we win a game, I'm gonna be talking again. Don't worry about it. You know,
1: when you win a game, when we win another championship, huh?
0: He lives on 111 Depression Street, so that's all good.
1: You never thought you were going to hear some English soccer trash talk, right? Like, that wasn't on the docket today.
2: Nah, I love it.
0: Not on mine. Not on mine at all. So, and that gets away from the candy conversation. Mark, great stuff, man. Thanks so much.
1: I know we appreciate you winning, and then you did all that.
2: Yeah.
0: Thanks so much, stuff, Mark.
1: All right, take care.
0: There he goes. Yeah. Mark J. Spears, ESPN Landscape senior NBA writer with us here on Game Night on ESPN Radio and the all-new ESPN app. He said it. You were winning. I think he thinks he was talking to me about winning, but you were winning, and then you messed it all up with your soccer take. So.
2: Hey, I can't help it. I'm just glad I got to talk a little bit of Premier League trash on ESPN Radio after the World Cup was over, because I didn't know if I'd ever do that again.
0: I would ring the bell on you, but I actually can appreciate it because it happened organically. You didn't force it onto the scene, so I won't even go there at this situation. In the NFL, C.J. Stroud, we know he's got to have a really big year, right? He's got a lot on the line. Baker Mayfield, same thing. There's other quarterbacks that need to have big seasons as well. That's next on Game Night on ESPN Radio on the all-new ESPN app.
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0: All right, Emmett, we were taking a look at the Brew Crew and the Cubs. We've been following that game closely. It has now gone final, and the Brewers get it done. 9-5 defeating Chicago. But Jacob Mizorowski, I feel like, is the big story of the game, even though the Brewers get the victory. Only goes four innings. Gives up five hits and five earned runs. He did strike out five, and he walked four. But that's just not a Mizorowski-type performance there.
2: No, it's not. It's not. And, you know, the Brewers, you know, they needed, both teams needed it. The Cubs needed it bad because now they're nine games behind the Brewers. And, I mean, it's basically, I guess it's not over till it's over, but their opportunity to win the NL Central is just about done. And for the Brewers to be able to pick up Miz after having a bad outing, which he almost never has, is an awesome thing to see if you're a Brewers fan.
0: Yeah, I mean, he allowed more than three earned runs in a start for the first time this season. So, I mean, the good thing is it doesn't happen often,
2: right?
0: These type of things don't happen very often, but, man, it's just such a shock. 25 consecutive starts with three or fewer earned runs to begin a season was tied for the third longest since the earned run became official in 1913. You remember those days.
2: Oh, yeah. And Babe Ruth was not hitting the ball 575.
0: Why you always see how you are? See, I gave you compliments. You're the nicest guy in the world. Now all of a sudden, you always, every chance you get, you fire slugs at Babe Ruth.
2: Look,
0: even though I don't even know if he was a real guy or not, but still.
2: There's things I'm going to stand on, all right? And no, that's one of those things. I do not believe that he actually holds the record for the longest home run in MLB history.
0: Well, the Brew Crew got it done 9-5 over the Cubs. Another game that we're paying attention to, the Yankees and the Angels. This one, Cam Schlittler is on his bag, man. Six innings pitch, one hit allowed, no runs, no walks, eight strikeouts. The Yankees lead 1-0.
2: Yeah, that's Dylan. Yeah. Yes,
0: that is dealing right there. That's what he does, right? That's what we're used to saying when it comes to Jacob Mizorowski as well.
2: Right.
0: But Schlittler's been doing his thing, man. He has been doing his thing for a while now. And really, I mean, when the Yankees were struggling to score, and obviously they're not having some big-time performance at the plate tonight, but when they were struggling to score, he was the reason why they were still winning games.
2: Yeah, sometimes you got to win them 1-0.
0: Yeah, that's postseason baseball.
2: Right, yeah.
0: That's postseason baseball, so I'm not mad at that at all. Again, that's in the top of the seventh. He's Emmett Golden. I'm Q Myers. It's game night here on ESPN Radio. The all-new ESPN app, SiriusXM, 1080, and tune in. I do want to go ahead and do a little something NFL-related, take a look at some quarterbacks as we go inside the locker room.
11: It's time to hear from some of the biggest names in the NFL.
14: Every team comes into this thing searching for the same thing.
11: We take you inside the locker room on game night.
0: I will never listen to that drop the same now. Thank you, Sister Sledge. Yeah. Sister Sledge ruined that drop for me.
2: Hey, my man's deep.
0: Hey, man. Jalen Hurts
2: is deep.
0: He's a deep thinker, man. He is a deep thinker, right? Everybody comes into this thing with the same thing. What?
2: And it's the main thing.
0: Right. Stay where my feet are, right? Unbelievable. Listen to your feet. How many different coaches cliches? How many coaches cliches can he give us?
2: And mixing them up. Listen to your feet.
0: That's one. That is
2: he
0: one.
2: He says listen to your feet.
0: No. That's just a coach's cliche.
2: Coaches say listen to your feet.
0: Listen to your feet. Trust your feet. Where your feet are. Yes, absolutely.
2: Okay, I heard be where your feet are. I'm familiar with
0: I've
2: that.
0: I've seen it written on hats. Trust
2: your feet. Okay.
0: Hey, man, hang around a little while, man. Your boy will learn you something.
2: Okay. All right.
0: That's what I'm saying.
2: I just don't listen to feet very often.
0: Well, maybe you should.
2: Right.
0: do your body good, man. Listen to your feet sometimes. Sometimes your dogs tell you all that you need to know. Well, the Baltimore Ravens are going to tell Lamar Jackson all he needs to know, or maybe he's going to tell them all that they need to know, because obviously he's right there on the cusp, we believe, sooner rather than later, to get a contract extension, right? We know that he's going to get a contract extension.
2: Yeah.
0: The question is not, you know, if, it's when, as far as I'm concerned. But, of course, that's going to be a conversation piece that's going to be had all the time. And so his GM, Eric DaCosta, there in Baltimore, was feeling pretty good about the chances of getting it done. Check it out.
15: I would say I'm optimistic. Yeah. I mean, I really don't want to get into the details, right? You know, I'm not going to talk about it specifically. I think Lamar and I have a pact, as you all know. I've said it probably 50 times. We're not going to talk about business publicly. And, you know, it's a different type of negotiation because it's a different type of negotiation with Lamar. Well, we've been in this position before. I think it's just communication, right? Lamar and I have a great relationship, and we talk. That's what it really amounts to, communication.
2: I was waiting for him to drop it, and he didn't. Lamar knows how we feel about
0: I was thinking the same thing.
2: I was waiting for it. They'll get it done. They got to get it done. You don't let Lamar Jackson walk out the door, especially when he's in his prime. So this is not a big concern. No. I'm sure they'll make it work.
0: Again, it's not if, it's when.
2: Yeah.
0: It's real obvious. Now, the situation that I'm paying attention to and wondering what in the world's going to happen and how this guy could prove himself is the situation going on in Minnesota with J.J. McCarthy. Right. I mean, again, the Lamar Jackson situation to me is real easy. Right. It'll get done when it gets done. Right. That's simple. Right. But J.J. McCarthy, now that he's behind Kyler Murray, I believe he's going to end up being number two. He split reps with Carson Wentz, so maybe he's not. I don't really know what the role is for the former first round pick and what's he going to do moving forward. Where is he even going to play moving forward? We know he'll have a job somewhere. He's a quarterback in the first round. Somebody will give him an opportunity.
2: Yeah.
0: Will it be in Minnesota or will it be other? Well, here's the Vikings GM, Nolan Teasley, talking about his role.
16: J.J. McCarthy's role is to continue to develop, to improve, and to support his teammates. And he's done an excellent job of that from the moment that I've been here and from my understanding since he walked through the door.
17: You expect him to be on the roster for week one?
16: I do.
17: Is he the backup quarterback?
16: I wouldn't really necessarily comment on depth immediately, but I'm pleased that he's part of our present version of the Minnesota Vikings and excited about his future.
2: Man, when he hit him with the
0: man, ring
2: just gonna
0: bell.
2: Show up and yeah, it, thank you. Yeah, that's a bell word. Yeah.
0: My man couldn't even get that out without hesitating and hiccuping
2: to learn and
0: is he the backup quarterback? I mean, I don't want to get into roles or anything. Right. I mean, you know. Hey, I'll tell you, it's a tough situation.
2: It is right? Very,
0: very
2: tough.
0: The guy
2: tough.
0: Who drafted him is no longer there.
2: Right.
0: So Teasley can say he's been great since I've been there, but I've only been here a minute. So what does that mean? He's not on the field.
2: Right.
0: He's not the starting quarterback. Brought in a guy from outside the building that his former team got rid of him, paid him to go away, and all of a sudden he's the starting quarterback. I just honestly, and maybe I'm wrong, I don't see any future in Minnesota for J.J. McCarthy. And it's not going to be a situation where he gets moved on from right now. You know, like you said, yeah, I see him on the roster week one. Fine. Once the offseason comes, all bets are off, brother. He's going to be looking for a new real estate.
2: Yeah. And I think J.J. wants to get out of there. You know, because he probably feels some type of way. Oh, man, they drafted me number one and they never gave me a chance. No, they gave you a chance, big dog. It's the NFL. You just don't get a lot of chances. You know,
0: well, I mean, every time he was given a chance or an opportunity, he ends up getting injured.
2: Yeah.
0: You know, and so, it's one of those cliches that nobody likes to say or listen to. You know, your best ability is availability. When he had the opportunity, he wasn't available. Got college football week one officially getting underway this weekend with a top 25 matchup. That's next on ESPN Radio.
13: 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Joe Burrow continues to try to manifest a Super Bowl. 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
2: I'm Emmett Golden. In the NBA, the Los Angeles Clippers are facing massive penalties for violating salary cap circumvention rules in a case involving Kawhi Leonard. The Clippers must forfeit five future first-round draft picks from 2029 through 2033 and pay a $30 million fine. Owner Steve Ballmer has been suspended from all league and team activities for at least 1 year, and two other executives have been suspended without pay. Kawhi Leonard, not suspended, yet he was fined $700,000. In the NFL, Kirk Cousins will begin the season as the Las Vegas Raiders starting quarterback. First-year head coach Clint Kubiak announced that Cousins will start the opener against the Miami Dolphins, beating out the number one overall pick in this year's draft, Fernando Mendoza. Tiger Woods had his driver's license suspended for 5 years after reaching a plea agreement in his DUI case. Woods pleaded no contest to a reduced charge of reckless driving and refusing to submit to a lawful test. He was ordered to pay $1,500 in fines and was found guilty of careless driving. Let's take a look at Major League Baseball. The Padres fell to the Reds 7-3. The Nationals lost to the Braves 9-0. The Athletics beat the Rangers tonight 9-2. And in 11 innings, the Rockies beat the Orioles 6-5. Coming up next, more Game Night with Q Myers and myself, Emmett Golden.
4: 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Cam Scataboo with the Giants, same thing. 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
0: Who doesn't want to get the college football season officially kicked off with a top 25 matchup. Put your hands down. I know everybody wants to do that. 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It's game night on ESPN Radio, the all-new ESPN app, SiriusXM, Channel 80, and TuneIn. 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I'm Q Myers, and coverage of Louisville Ole Miss begins at 7 p.m. Eastern on Sunday night on ESPN Radio. That's number 9 versus number 24. Join us now to talk all things Louisville football as they get ready for Ole Miss. Is their offensive lineman Lance Robinson? And Lance, thanks so much for your time. We definitely appreciate you here on game night. And let's start right there, man. How exciting is it to get to kick this season off with a matchup like that against Ole Miss?
1: Yeah, you know, it's very exciting, you know, to have a big matchup week one. But, you know, like in our program, you know, personally, you know, we just try to focus on every game one at a time. And it's our biggest game because it's our next game and it's the first game. But it's definitely, you know, an honor to have such a challenge.
2: Yeah, what drew you to Louisville?
1: Well, originally coming to Louisville back in 2023, you know, I liked the direction that the program was being led in under Coach Braun, but then I also had some familiar faces like those of Quincy Riley, and one of the strength coaches was there with me in Houston as well. And so therefore, I just felt like, you know, Louisville was a great spot, and I also felt that they were going to be competitive at the time, which, you know, it stood true, and it's still standing true to this day.
0: Louisville offensive lineman Lance Robinson is with us here on Game Night on ESPN Radio on the all-new ESPN app. So there's been a lot of turnover. Matter of fact, you're the only returning starter on that Louisville offensive line. What is the identity of this team going to be this year, and what has it been like, you know, just kind of adjusting to all the new players there?
1: Yeah, I think just one word I could use to describe the 2026 Louisville offense, I could just say dynamic. Mm. I could also say physical. You know, we definitely, especially like on the offensive line, you know, we're trying to be very physical. We're trying to move the point of attack. You know, we got a lot of hungry guys that's ready to go out there and get after it and just lay it all on the line for the city. And it's, you know, we got a lot of talent coming in. And, you know, I'm very excited to see how it blossoms, you know. And then it's going to be a week one going to tell it all about our identity for the 2026 season.
0: Lance, I always love talking to offensive linemen because I know that run blocking is what you guys prefer to do as opposed to pass blocking. What does it feel like when you guys are running the rock and everyone in the stadium knows you're going to run the rock and they can't stop you because, like you said, that offensive line is just so physically dominating?
1: One thing about being an offensive lineman, you know, there's no greater feeling than putting an opposing grown man on his back against his will. And, of course, like, I take pride in being able to run the ball and being able to open up holes for our running backs. You know, we got a dynamic running back room, and we take it as a big responsibility to make sure we open up holes for them and make their job easier because they sure make ours easier. And so, you know, running the ball, of course, you know, we like to drop back and pass pro every once in a while for sure, but, you know, it ain't nothing like putting your hand in the dirt and just being able to just come off and fire off, you know, just being the aggressor.
2: He's Lance Robinson, Louisville offensive lineman. I'm Emmett Golden alongside Q Myers. It's game night. I love to hear you talk about run blocking, and you say you got a dynamic running back room. One of those guys actually is from Cleveland, Ohio, Marquise Davis. He's one of the new guys that kind of showed up. What separates that running back room apart from some of the others that you see around college football?
1: Yeah, well, I think one thing that separates this running back room than everybody else's in college is just the versatility of all the guys. You know, we have different type body types. You know, we have different run styles. But, you know, we got a good mix up, a good change of pace when it comes to, you know, all the guys in that stable. You know, Marquise being a more strong power back, you know, he got great vision, and he also can catch the ball out the backfield. Same goes with Keywan and all the guys, really. And, you know, we got a young freshman, Latai Tompkins. He definitely, you know, is a bigger body, you know, bigger frame, being able to just get some of those tough yards. You know, just being able to have different guys that you can just go to and all of them can produce at a very high level, you know, it's very comforting being an offensive lineman.
0: Lance, what's your favorite thing about being there at Louisville and being under head coach Jeff Braun?
1: I can say my favorite thing about just being coached under Coach Brown is just knowing that every game we're going to be the most prepared team. You know, we're going to always go into the game with a good game plan, being able to capitalize on the other team's mistakes, just that sense of being comfortable, you know, knowing that trusting in the technique and trusting in the coaching that's been instilled in us on a week-to-week basis, day-to-day basis, just, you know, knowing that your coaching staff is not going to fail you, you know, that's just a great relief.
2: Man, Lance, I got to know, man, how you handle that heat, bro? My son played safety. He actually played with Marquise up here in Cleveland, and I took him down to Louisville for a camp one day, and it was so hot, I almost passed out. How do you handle that heat as you out there at practice every day?
1: Well, if I was to be honest, it was so hot today. Now that you say that, it was real hot today, but, man... Nah, I can truly say, man, like, I'm originally from South Georgia, like,
2: okay,
1: you know, 50 minutes north of Tallahassee, Florida. You know, we basically kind of on the Florida-Georgia border, real southwest Georgia, deep south. And, you know, it's hot down there. And then one thing, the difference is, I can truly say, like, down there, you know, it's the same, like, the humidity and stuff. I can truly say, like, yeah, it's been very humid up here. But one thing I can say up here, like, it ain't no mosquitoes, it ain't no gnats. So it's like that right there. Like, I mean, I'd be able, like, I was at practice today, I was like, yeah, Ashley ain't really that bad. Because, you know, that's what you grow up in. Like, I grew up there 18 years, you know, like, that's just what I was used to. So.
0: Lance Robinson, Louisville offensive lineman with us here on Game Night on ESPN Radio on the all new ESPN app. What is your favorite thing about playing the offensive line position? Because it's not a position that you could just be an individual star, you have to work as a unit along that offensive line.
1: Yeah, that's definitely the beauty of playing offensive line. You know, the camaraderie, the brotherhood that you build, you know, putting your hand in the dirt with the same group of guys every day. You know, it's nothing like an offensive line room. No room is going to be closer than the offensive line. And also, I can truly say, just me personally, you know, I love the aggression of it. You know, I love being able to just be a handler out there, you know, making a way, you know, being a bodyguard out there. You know, that just more so fits my demeanor as a person. You know, just going out there, just, you know, putting hands on people, you know, physicality.
2: I heard that.
0: Kick him out the club, Lance. Kick him out the club. So, with that being said, what's the biggest misconception about an offensive lineman?
1: Biggest misconception. I think, to be honest, the people who know and really study the game understand the importance of having a good offensive line and what difference that can make for a team. I say the biggest misconception amongst just people in general, they don't really understand everything that goes into it. They don't understand how hard of a job that is. You know, you basically end up tussling and wrestling with other 300-pound men all day, every day. You know, you constantly banging, constantly hitting. So they don't really understand, like, what it takes to be an offensive lineman. Because one thing, you know, one thing I like to preach in the room right now, I say, like, this is not no feel-good activity. Like, let's get that understood. Like, it's, like, this is the gritty. Like, this is the hard work. This is the work that's done in the dark. Like, this is the you know, the dirty job, you know. Like, this ain't the glitz and glamour position. So you definitely got to be different. You got to be built different to play it.
0: I know that's right. Well, I'll tell you what, man, you got all the leadership skills, that's for sure. I can hear the leadership in your voice. So what's – I know, I mean, like I said, the offensive line is one unit. It can't be about individual guys. But what is the individual goal that you have for yourself?
1: Individual goal for myself, I could say, you know, I just want to finish this year, you know, better than I ever have before. I want to come out hot. You know, I want to start fast this year. You know, I want to definitely be among, if not the best offensive lineman in the country. I want to be out there in those conversations with those people. And then, honestly, the team success, the team awards, that's what's going to take care of the personal goals, honestly. Because, you know, getting to the ACC title game, you know, getting to the college football playoff, that's what's going to more so stick rather than just the individual award. So I definitely want to accomplish those team goals, and then everything else will take care of yourself.
0: Louisville Ole Miss. Coverage begins at 7 p.m. Eastern on Sunday night on ESPN Radio. Lance, fantastic stuff. Good luck to you and your teammates, man. We definitely appreciate you giving us some time here on game night.
1: Thank you so much, man. Thank you for having me.
0: That's going to be a good one. I'm looking forward to that one. Louisville and Ole Miss Sunday night again, 7 p.m. Eastern. That's when coverage begins on ESPN Radio. It's Emmett Golden, and I'm Q Myers. Let's get an update from the Diamond.
3: Major League Baseball update.
0: All right, Emmett. I gave Cam Schlittler a lot of credit. I gave him a lot of props that he was dealing. Mm-hmm. He either heard my praise or he dealt one where he didn't want to deal it because Vaughn Grissom took him yards. Solo home run in the bottom of the seventh, tied the game up 1-1, Yankees and the Angels. And, you know, I'm thinking in my head, the Angels get sold and they start feeling good about themselves. Like, hey, we can run with anybody. We're good.
2: Yeah, I'll tell you what, if you give up one run, you should win. You know, if you're a starting pitcher,
0: of course,
2: and you walk off that mound giving up one run, you should win. Now, here's the eye thing. Both pitchers walked off the mound giving up one run.
0: Right.
2: So I feel bad for both those guys tonight.
0: Well, I mean, look, when you're the Yankees, look, the Angels are one thing, but the Yankees, they just got to wake those bats up. Man, we've been talking about this for a while. Right, every once in a while they'll have a nice little game where they score multiple runs, but they've really been quiet as far as I'm concerned. They've been quiet, and they need to wake up. Like I said, postseason pitching will get it done, but you need a little run support. Give me little run support,
2: just a little bit.
0: Yeah, man, they need to get Aaron Judge, Mr. All Rise. They need to get him back like yesterday. So
2: facts,
0: you know, he may come back sooner rather than later, but they need to get him back. Like yesterday. Again, he's Emmett Golden. I'm Q Myers. It's game night here on ESPN Radio. Believe it or not, the 49ers, they're about to board the plane to get ready for the season kickoff. Yeah, that's next on ESPN Radio on the all-new ESPN app.
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1: Niners leave Wednesday night. They get there Friday morning, I believe it is.
2: I mean, I would love to just show the day before and just play, but it's a big adjustment on the body. So the recommendation for everybody has been to tell us when to go, and it's made a lot of sense, and I know how our players feel also.
1: The Rams go in right before, hours before the game, barely time to just...
3: This is a little bit how we travel east. We did it when we went to London last year. I know Australia, you go a different direction than when you go to London, but we've kind of done it this way before, so we'll see if it works going, I guess you'd call it west versus flying east. I know this, we're going to take off from LAX and we're going over the Pacific. I call that west.
4: Trying to get in there at the last second and think your body's going to get adjusted and be able to play when you got to travel 16 hours to get to Australia and get ready for a September 10th game against the 49ers. But that's what the Rams are doing. On the flip side of things, Emmett, the 49ers about to get on that bird and take off in a matter of minutes. Right. They're like, oh, we're getting there plenty early. We're going to leave on Wednesday night. We're going to arrive on Friday in Australia, but it'll give us plenty of time to get ready for the first game of the season. It is game night here on ESPN Radio, the all-new ESPN app. SiriusXM Channel 80 and TuneIn were presented by Progressive Insurance. He's Emmett Golden. I'm Q Myers. I know time will tell what decision is the right decision in this traveling, circumstances going on, right, whether it's the Rams approach or the 49ers approach. If I was going to open up my DraftKings app right now and play some kind of bet, I would say the 49ers are going to have the edge here. I'm just throwing it out there.
5: Oh, you know, I picked up my phone as soon as I heard that clip. I said, okay. I think I know what I'm going to do. It's going to take your body a few days to adjust. And, I get it. Maybe the Rams are saying, if you just jump in and jump out, it's not, you don't have to adjust to anything because right, you're not over there. So I guess
4: it's not a swimming pool, Rams.
5: I'm with you.
4: Right. They try to jump in like it's only cold for a second, then your body will adjust.
5: Which, yeah, I hate that too. Yeah, it's cold for a second, but it's freezing for a second.
4: Right.
5: And I don't know, man. It's just what time is the game at? Right? What time is the game here? Well, it's gotta be 8 o'clock, right? It's gotta be a night game.
6: It's like a regular Thursday night football game.
5: Okay, yeah. So you're talking 8 o'clock at night kickoff here. That's a whole nother day over there. I believe
6: kickoff is like 11 a.m. Melbourne time.
4: There it is.
5: Yeah.
4: There it is.
5: Yeah, exactly.
4: It feels like a tall task. It feels like a bad decision. But again, I mean, look, hey, this is what they did when they went to London. Totally different direction. Much lesser travel. But, hey, it's what they did. That's their explanation, not mine.
5: And they stayed on the East Coast, though,
4: for a week,
5: then went over there, right?
4: I'm the weatherman. I'm telling you that there's a chance it might rain. You might want an umbrella. You might want a jacket. If not, that's on you.
5: Yeah, I feel you. You know, I like to be a weatherman sometimes myself.
4: I'm just trying to tell you. So that's going to be something that unbelievable. Unbelievable. What is that called?
5: What is this thing called? It's called reactions. Yeah. On Apple, you know, if you got a Mac or whatever and you're on
4: Emmett
5: a video call.
4: Emmett just put a rain cloud above his head on the video screen that we're looking at each other as we're trying to do this fine show we call Game Night on ESPN Radio and the all-new ESPN app. He literally somehow forced a rain cloud above his head.
5: You said weather, man, and it triggered, you know, so now it's a celebration. So I'm full of surprises.
4: Yeah, you're full of something. That is for sure. We'll diagnose what that something is a little bit later on in this fine program we call Game Night on ESPN Radio on the all-new ESPN app. One big question that the 49ers do have, are they going to have their guy back? Are they going to have Nick Bosa? He's obviously coming back from a torn ACL. He took a big step towards returning on Wednesday when he participated in a full practice for the first time since he tore that ACL in week 3 of last season. So that's a big deal. That's a good step. And, you know, if they can have him out there, that's just another added weapon for the 49ers defense.
5: Yeah, and, you know, it's that at NFC West is crazy. So they're going to need all the help that they can get just because it's so deep. You know, I'll give him credit if he's actually going to go out there and play. You would think coming off that injury, that long playing ride, that, hey, man, I've missed all this time. One more week, is not going to hurt me. That might actually help me a little bit more. But if he feels good and the team is behind it, why not put him out there?
4: Yeah, I mean, of course. You know, obviously that's going to be a challenge. We talk about Myles Garrett and him with the swollen knee and having that 16-hour flight. Well, that's obviously going to be a challenge as well when it comes to, you know, when it comes to Nick Bosa and his knee. You know, he was asked if he's going to play, and he didn't give any kind of real declaration.
5: Yeah.
4: But then he said, yeah, that was pretty good. So apparently he feels good enough to play, and that's a Nick Bosa answer anyway, right? He's not a guy that's going to give you some big old long explanation and breakdowns, but that's a pretty much as much as you're going to get when it comes to a Nick Bosa saying, yeah, I'm going to play. So what is he looking forward to in Australia? Here is Nick Bosa. Check it out.
0: I don't know much about Australia, to be honest. I heard they have good coffee, so I'll try and take advantage of that and have some good coffee. I think there's some nature exhibits check out, maybe.
5: All right, they got good coffee, and he thinks there's some nature. Listen, we don't know a lot about Australia either, and that's why we're bringing in Sister Sledge, our producer.
4: That's a good segue.
5: Give us a little bit. You know, I'm a professional. Give us a little bit of information about the land down under. Tara, what do you have for us?
6: Well, they probably do have some good nature exhibits because around 80% of the wildlife in Australia can only be found in Australia. This blew my mind. 80% of their wildlife can only be found in Australia.
4: So what kind of wildlife are we talking about?
6: So some of the animals that are only found down there are koalas.
4: Oh, koala bears.
6: Kangaroos.
4: No,
6: wallabies.
4: I told someone that they look like a koala bear one day and they got offended.
6: Oh, koala bears are cute.
5: Yeah.
4: I was like, you got a koala bear face. And they're like, that's offensive. I was like, all right.
5: Was it a man or a woman?
4: Yeah, it was a woman.
5: Yeah, you probably shouldn't do that. Yeah.
4: I thought everyone liked koala bears.
5: Man, listen, I told my wife she looked like Fiona from Shrek.
4: That was an ogre. You said your wife was like an ogre.
5: She's a cute ogre. Fiona was a cute ogre.
4: That's not even close to a koala bear. How dare you even compare the two? Koala bears, you can make an argument that they're decent looking. I just thought she had a weird looking nose.
5: Okay.
4: Dang it, I told her myself.
5: Yes, you did. Do we have another information, another fact?
6: Well, just more with the animals. Tasmanian devils are only found there. Wombats, dingoes, quokkas, and platypi.
5: Platypus.
6: I don't know.
5: I think that's
6: how about
5: the plural.
6: Quokkas are often considered the happiest animals in the world thanks to their adorable faces that are always smiling.
4: There you go. Hey, look, you know who ain't smiling? The Clippers, Steve Ballmer. Nope, they ain't smiling. That's next on Game Night on ESPN Radio.
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2: In the NBA, the Los Angeles Clippers are facing massive penalties for violating the salary cap circumvention rules in a case involving Kawhi Leonard. The Clippers must forfeit five future first-round picks from 2029 to 2033 and pay a $30 million fine. Owner Steve Ballmer has also been suspended from all league and team activities for 1 year. Two other team executives were suspended without pay as well. Kawhi Leonard, though, not suspended. He was fined $700,000. In the NFL, Kirk Cousins will begin the season as the Raiders starting quarterback. First-year head coach Clint Kubiak announced that Cousins will start the opener against the Miami Dolphins, beating out the number one overall pick in the NFL draft this year, Fernando Mendoza. The second round of the U.S. Open is underway, and already today, Americans like Ben Shelton, Francis Tiafoe, and Emma Navarro, amongst others, have advanced to the next round. And you can watch all of the U.S. Open on ESPN. On to golf. Tiger Woods has had his driver's license suspended for 5 years after reaching a plea agreement in his DUI case. Woods pleaded no contest to reduce charges of reckless driving and refusing to submit to a lawful test. He was also ordered to pay $1,500 in fines and was found guilty of careless driving. Let's take a look at Major League Baseball. The bottom of the ninth is tied 1-1 between the Yankees and the Angels. The Blue Jays earlier today beat the Guardians 11-0. You have the Padres, who failed to the Reds 7-3, and the Braves blanked the Nationals 9-0. Coming up next, Q Myers and myself, Emmett Golden, on Game Night.
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3: Emmett Golden is what it's called.
2: No, no, no, no. 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Q Myers, Emmett Golden. Nuh-uh, I'm not signing up to pay that bill. Oh, no, my brother. You've got to get your own. But he is Emmett Golden. I am Q Myers, and it's Game Night here on ESPN Radio, the all-new ESPN app, SiriusXM Channel 80, and TuneIn. 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And I'll tell you what, man, there's a lot of questions around this situation with the Clippers. A lot of questions that I still want answered, even though the investigation is over. Even though the NBA has come down with their punishment where five first-round picks, have been stripped from the Clippers. $30 million fine for the Clippers. Steve Ballmer suspended from all league and team activities for a year. Their president of business operations.

0: Suspended without pay for a year. President of basketball operations suspended without pay for 6 months. And then Kawhi Leonard, he gets a slap on the wrist. He has to pay $700,000. But it's just, to me, there's still so much that is not really clear, because this investigation, in my opinion, Emmett, went on for so long. And so the longer it went on, the more myself and you kept saying, it feels like there's got to be something there, right? And then all of a sudden comes down with this big, massive penalty that the Clippers and their owner, Steve Ballmer, have to pay. So what exactly was it that the NBA found in their investigation? The man that reported about it was Shams Charania. Here he is.
1: It essentially shows that the Clippers weren't technically funneling money to Kawhi Leonard. There was no napkin with money being given to him on an agreement, but they actively helped him obtain financial revenue from companies for, in specific, as far as getting money off the court along with his NBA contract. And the investigation also made it clear that Kawhi Leonard didn't knowingly have information about any salary cap circumvention occurring, but clearly his business representative at the time, Dennis Robertson, who also is his uncle, did have that knowledge and was engaging in salary cap circumvention. Dennis Robertson was fired by Kawhi Leonard back in June. Now he has been banned by the NBA from conducting any and all business with the league. And so this is the penalty that Kawhi Leonard has agreed to under the collective bargaining agreement.
2: I don't understand why you even try it. Mm-hmm. Right? Like, why even try it? Like, you know, how much is Kawhi making a year? I'm sure 50, 60 million, something crazy, right? Mm-hmm. 34, like, he's making plenty of money. Why try to circumvent the salary cap rules? It doesn't make sense, and it's not worth it. So the little money that they tried to funnel now has cost Steve Ballmer another $30 million, you know, on top of all of that. And almost the death penalty when it comes to losing those five first round picks mm-hmm. in five consecutive years. That's some SMU type stuff from back in the day.
0: Right. No, it is. And the Clippers, they're very adamant that they plan on, you know, fighting this, right? They let it be known through every avenue available to us while looking forward to an ethical and impartial arbitration process, right? They're going to fight this. They say, we vehemently reject the NBA's findings, which are the result of a heavily biased investigation seeking to justify a predetermined narrative rather than facts and evidence. Like, this is some strong language mm-hmm. from the Clippers. They said what the league told us privately differs from what it announced today publicly, and they have not held themselves close to the standard, Commissioner Silver said at the start of this investigation, to ensure its fairness and accuracy. For the past year, we cooperated fully and in good faith, and will now fight just as hard to demonstrate our innocence. So it sounds like they're ready to dig their heels into the ground and then the sand and really fight back on this situation.
2: Yeah, and look, Steve Ballmer, the owner, has enough money to keep this thing in court as long as he possibly can. You know, so I definitely expect them to do something. There is a reason why this came down. And think about, I think they're referencing a couple months, like a month ago, where they were like, yeah, we're about to show everybody, and I'm paraphrasing, obviously, mm-hmm. you know, we're about to show everybody that the reporting was flawed and this and that. Just wait until we're clear. And then this happened. So I don't think it's as simple as the NBA. Why would the NBA be biased and want to punish one of its own teams if that team did not do anything? It's the commissioner's job to work for the owners. Right. The last thing the commissioner ever wants to do is punish one of his bosses, because that's what the owners essentially are.
0: Well, it's got to be something, right? Where there's smoke, there's got to be some kind of fire. And I know where the Clippers are coming from, because it wasn't too long ago, Emmett, where we were talking about the NBA said there's nothing to see here.
2: Mm-hmm.
0: Right? I mean, and again, right. Paraphrasing, like you said, you know, they said basically, hey, we found nothing. Then all of a sudden, Kawhi Leonard's about to get traded to the Raptors, and they're like, hold up. Investigation's still going on.
2: Mm-hmm.
0: And if you go through this trade right now, then the Raptors are going to have to, you know, live up to whatever the penalties
2: punishment.
0: Are.
2: Yeah.
0: And when they said that, at that moment there, that's when it got real. That's when mm-hmm. I was thinking, hold on, man. If they're saying that the Raptors are going to have to accept this punishment, and the Raptors are like, oh, no, my brother, we will wait before we do this. That, to me, told me that there had to be something there. And then it took forever. And I remember keep saying, like, you know, pretty soon it's going to be NBA season before you know it, right? What's going to happen with this? And then, boom, the punishment comes down today.
2: A coincidence is one thing, you know, but if there are a whole lot of coincidences, then it ain't a coincidence. Right. You know, then it was planned.
0: All right, Jalen Hurts.
2: Yeah, I did get my Jalen bag, didn't you know, I, real quick.
0: Coincidences are one thing, but you know, if a lot of coincidences keep happening, then a coincidence ain't really a coincidence in that situation where the coincidence happens. Right?
2: You dig it.
0: You did.
2: Yeah, right. Absolutely. Absolutely. Like I said, I could get in my Jalen Hurts bag once in a while. Yeah, for sure. It's just, it's shenanigans. That's what it is. Like, why are you even going through all this? Kawhi was going to go there probably anyway. He's from Southern California. I think he wanted to be there. So, you know, all these companies that end up, they had Kawhi Leonard, who has as much personality as he doesn't have much. All right?
0: I'm about to say, as much as the wall watching the paint dry.
2: Right, right. There's just not a lot. Like, if you, the worst pitch man in the world, if you had to pick one, it's probably Kawhi Leonard. And you have him pitching, dig this, scoreboards? All right? Massive scoreboards, not high school scoreboards, right? That's little square things. But no, what they have in the Intuit Dome, right? Like those type of scoreboards, what they have at Jerry's World and what they have out in SoFi. Who's buying those? Those don't have pitch man. So all of a sudden you look at it and go, this doesn't make any sense. And you dig a little further and then you see the owner having connections with these companies. Look, you got caught, bro. Move on.
0: Yeah. And look, the probe found that the Clippers broke rules by initiating, I say that in air quotes, off-court income opportunities between Mr. Leonard and four companies doing business. Aspiration Partners, Boingo Wireless, Daktronics, and Locked On Insurance, or Locked In Insurance. But, yeah, I mean, that's multiple different businesses. That's a lot of different money. And it's a way to me, when I see this and hear this, it makes me think, especially for an organization that's the Clippers, that I always call the little brother of the Lakers, if they're trying to land a big-time free agent, and they're thinking, hey, I want to go to L.A., but I really want to be with the Lakers. The Clippers can say, hey, but we can set you up with these opportunities.
2: Yeah, you'll have more opportunities with us than the Lakers. And it's like, how am I going to have more opportunities with you than I would the Lakers?
0: Well, we got the ends with all these companies over here. You can get paid. That, to me, that's why it's such a big deal that they had to, the hammer had to come down on them. Because if it didn't, and this is something that were to happen or happen multiple times, other teams – what's stopping other teams from saying the same thing?
2: All an owner would have to do is sign a player, create a company, and it's a shell company, and just dump and just have an athlete give them $10 million a year to endorse it. So they can't do this because then at that point, I mean, you might as well throw the salary cap in the trash.
0: And that's all it is. It's just trying to get around, have a little bit of wiggle room to make yourself look a little bit more attractive for those players that are out there that you're trying to land to play for your team. He's Emmett Golden. I'm Q Myers. 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
14: 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There's a newness to it. There's a little bit of a youth movement. Just get back to the basics of what we are. And so that's exciting. That's exciting. And to know you're cutting these guys loose, these guys that were puppies at one time, it's all theirs now.
15: You definitely noticed a change this training camp. I mean, it's been, you know, hey, we're just going to get back to work. 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
0: Big question when it comes to the Lions. 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That is my question for the Detroit Lions. 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He's Emmett Golden. I'm Q Myers. Coming up in about 15 minutes or so, top quarterbacks, 2024 NFL draft. We'll tell you what their season should look like or needs to look like. But right now, we got to get you with a couple lies and some truth. Let's get it. Sister Sledge, I'm going to need you to help us out. Give us a little NFL prop bets.
17: Okay, so you know the game, Two Truths and a Lie?
2: Yeah.
17: We're flipping it.
2: Okay.
17: This is going to be two lies and a truth.
2: Okay.
17: I'm going to give you three prop bets, and you're going to pick out which one is going to be the truth.
0: All right.
2: Okay.
17: So in other words, you're going to pick out which one's most likely to happen.
0: There you go. Hey, that's
17: more fun.
0: That's the way to dumb it down for your boy. I appreciate
17: you. But like, it sounds more fun if you say it's two lies and the truth.
0: Because so, I was confused.
17: Starting with the Lions. Jared Goff to have the most regular season passing yards is plus 750 at DraftKings. Jahmyr Gibbs to have the most regular season rushing yards is plus 700. And Amon-Ra St. Brown to have the most regular season receiving yards is plus 1,000. So which of those is going to be the truth?
0: Amon-Ra St. Brown plus 1,000.
2: Ooh, that's interesting. I love Amon-Ra, but I don't think it's going to be that. I think it'll be Gibbs rushing yards.
17: Okay, how about some LSU wide receivers? Justin Jefferson.
0: Wait, what was the right one?
17: There is no right one.
2: Yeah.
0: Oh.
17: I don't know who's going to lead the upcoming NFL season in passing yards, rushing yards. You know what I thought? Yards.
0: Hey, ring the bell on me first.
2: Yeah,
0: of all.
2: Ring the bell. Ring the bell. Please ring the bell. Q, because, yeah, thank you.
0: Ring the bell a little louder on me. I'm sorry.
2: Yeah, we need to turn up the bell. There we go. Yeah.
0: What I thought was a couple of these were made up, and one was actually a real.
2: Odds are all legit.
17: Okay. Oh, no, these are all real bets.
0: Okay, so
17: you
0: see,
17: that's
0: where I made the mistake. But at least I came to the front of the congregation and I admitted my faults.
2: Yeah, you couldn't help it. You asked, was like, which one was the right one? Well, it was a dead giveaway at that point.
0: Hey, look, the third was a little unnecessary. All right, let's go. Sheesh.
17: Okay, so I tried to theme these together. So these are LSU wide receivers, Justin Jefferson, over 6.5 receiving touchdowns, Ja'Marr Chase, over 10.5 receiving touchdowns, Malik Nabers, over 5.5 receiving touchdowns. Which of those is most likely to happen?
2: I'm going Justin Jefferson. I actually think he and Kyler Murray get in the end zone more than, what was it, five times, I think?
0: Six.
2: I heard. Six? Yeah, even more than six, I think they get in there.
0: Yeah, I think, well, Ja'Marr Chase is a little bit banged up. You know, the little hyperextension of the knee, so that might slow him down a little bit. 10 touchdowns is a good season for him, but that might slow him down. I think Justin Jefferson getting to that 6-7 touchdown mark is very achievable, so I'm right there with you.
17: Sophomore quarterbacks, Tyler Shuck, over 3,449.5 passing yards. Cam Ward, over 3,249 passing yards. Jackson Dart, over 3,150.5 passing yards. Which of those is most likely to happen?
0: You know what? Only because I've been rocking with this dude all summer long. I'm going to rock with Cam Ward because I've been rocking with DJ's Morris in Buffalo.
2: Yeah, yeah. Now, they do got Carnell Tate, but yeah, he's a rookie.
17: He's also banged up.
2: Yeah, give me Shuck. I got a strange feeling. They got some pretty good receivers.
17: Shuck's top receiver is banged up, too, starting the season on.
0: Yeah, he is.
2: There's no wrong answers, Tara.
0: I'm going with Cam Ward. He finished off the season strong. He was getting better. He did get banged up, but I think that season last year helped him, taught him a lot. I'm going to rock with Cam Ward. I was going to go there anyway to begin with, so I'm just going to go ahead and ride it out. Look, I'm messing this whole thing up anyway, so I might as well just go ahead and keep on messing it up, doing a little lies and the truth here. You know why? Because I'm not good with lies. That's the problem. I'm not good with lies. I'm good with the truth.
2: See, that was a lie right there.
17: So you're supposed to pick out which one's going to be the truth.
0: I am picking out the truth, I think.
17: By the way, MLB update, they're in the top of the 10th in Anaheim. Yankees loaded the bases with one out. Then it was bases loaded with two outs, 1-1 game. The Yankees have since scored three runs.
2: Nice.
17: Scored three runs. Now they're up 4-1. MVP candidates, I guess, is this category. Minus Lamar Jackson because I didn't like any of his totals. Josh Allen, over 11.5 rushing touchdowns. Joe Burrow, over 32.5 passing touchdowns. Patrick Mahomes, over 25.5 passing touchdowns. Just whatever you want to do with it at this point.
2: I'll go with Pat because it's the lowest number. You know, and I feel like he could achieve that. Even if he's not super Pat Mahomes, if he's just a good Pat Mahomes, I think he could do it. So give me Pat 25 or more.
0: What was Josh Allen's numbers again?
17: Over 11.5 rushing touchdowns.
0: Yeah, I know, but all he has to do is get within the, you know, 5-yard line, and I think that he's option A, B, and C anyway. I know they have James Cook. So I'm gonna go with Josh Allen, right? Joe Brady. Joe Brady's gonna open him up a little bit more. Right? He that's his homeboy, right? So it's all sunny days now in Buffalo, except for when the weather's bad. So I'm going to go with Josh Allen.
2: Which is like a regular basis.
0: I know.
17: and Joe Brady was calling the plays last year, too.
0: I know, but this is a new era. It's what I've been told. It's what I've been told, Tara. I'm just saying. Weatherman.
17: Time to show the running back some love. Jonathan Taylor, under 11.5 rushing touchdowns. Derrick Henry, under 12.5 rushing touchdowns. Christian McCaffrey, under 8.5 rushing touchdowns. Which of those is most likely to happen?
2: I guess I got to go with McCaffrey only because of injury history. Yeah. Like, I think all those guys will hit the over on their numbers, but I just got to go with Christian.
0: Yeah, I would go with Christian McCaffrey as well. Again, those injury histories, and I know that he's done relatively well as of late, but you just never know. So, yeah, I'm rocking with C-Mac under, what, eight? Under eight, eight and a half?
2: Yeah. I think he goes over, but if I got to pick one, I'm going to pick that one.
0: There you go.
17: 2024 NFL draft quarterbacks. Drake May, regular season MVP, is plus 1,000 at DraftKings. Caleb Williams, regular season MVP, plus 1,200. Jaden Daniels, regular season MVP, plus 2,000. Which of those is most likely to happen?
0: Wow, I'll go with Caleb Williams. I think that Ben Johnson is really going to lean into him. He's already said that they want to have the highest scoring offense in the league. And, you know, I think that if they do that, obviously, Caleb Williams will play a major role in that. I like what Ben Johnson and Caleb Williams did last year. So I'm going to rock with Caleb Williams.
2: I'm going to go Drake May because he was in the conversation last year.
0: They're going to take a step back this year, though.
2: Sure, I think all these dudes going to take a step back. I don't think none of them winning the MVP, but if you get close the year before and you're anywhere close the next year, a lot of times they give it to you. So yeah, I'll go Drake May for that reason.
0: But they lost the Super Bowl. You know that team that loses the Super Bowl is never, never the same. It's never, unless you're Buffalo Bills and you go to it 4 years in a row.
2: I'm with you. I think the Bears could take a step back. Who was the third?
17: Jaden Daniels.
2: And he worried about who wearing five at LSU.
0: What I learned from this lesson is that I'm not very good at two lies and the truth. Emmett, a little bit better, but we will deep dive into the 2024 NFL draft when it comes to the QBs, the top ones, what their expectations are for next season on ESPN Radio.
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2: I'm Emmett Golden. In the NBA, the Los Angeles Clippers are facing massive penalties for violating salary cap circumvention rules in a case involving Kawhi Leonard. The Clippers must forfeit five future first-round picks from 2029 to 2033 and pay a $30 million fine. Owner Steve Ballmer has been suspended from all league and team activities for 1 year. Two team executives also suspended without pay. Kawhi Leonard not suspended, although he was fined $700,000. In San Francisco, Nick Bosa is making progress in a return from a torn ACL. Bosa participated in a full practice on Wednesday for the first time since suffering the injury last season, called the workout very encouraging, but stopped short of confirming whether he'd play for the Niners in the opener against the Rams in Melbourne, Australia. In the second round of the U.S. Open has been underway and has come to a close, and already Americans Ben Shelton, Francis Tiafoe, and Emma Navarro, just to name a few, have advanced to the next round. And you can watch all of the U.S. Open on ESPN. Tiger Woods has had his driver's license suspended for 5 years after reaching a plea agreement in his DUI case. Woods pleaded no contest to reduce charges of reckless driving and refusing to submit to a lawful test. He was also ordered to pay $1,500 in fines and found guilty of careless driving. Let's take a look at Major League Baseball. It's the bottom of the 10th. The Yankees are up 6-1 over the Angels. It's the middle of the 8th with the Cardinals and the Dodgers tied at 5. More game night straight ahead with Q Myers and me, Emmett Golden.
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0: 2024 NFL Draft Round 1, 6 QBs were taken. 4 of them have played really well. The other two, well, still TBD. 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He's Emmett Golden. I'm Q Myers. One thing we know, Emmett, about the NFL draft is that there's no real science to it. And just because you draft a QB in round one doesn't mean that he's going to be your hero. Doesn't mean he's going to be that franchise QB. So when 6 guys were drafted in the first round, Caleb Williams, Jaden Daniels, Drake May, Bo Nix, oh, by the way, Michael Penix and J.J. McCarthy, you knew that all 6 weren't going to pop. And I actually give this draft class 2024 a lot of credit because so far, so good for 4 of the quarterbacks. Only 2 are still questionable. 1 can't get on the field in J.J. McCarthy, and 1 can't stay on the field in Michael Penix. But the other 4, all good. And all they're trying to do is continue to show what they could do moving forward. We'll start out with Caleb Williams.
2: Mm-hmm.
0: 3rd year in the league coming up, 2nd year with Ben Johnson. Clearly, the Bears realized the ways of their mistakes when he first entered the league, and they still had Matt Eberflus as their head coach. They clearly needed to make a change that year so they can at least get Caleb Williams going on the right track. But, you know, it seems like everything is good now that they got Ben Johnson. It might have been one year that was kind of a wasted year for Caleb Williams, but after Ben Johnson arrived, what he did last year took a massive step forward, right? He's just... What, passing touchdowns, 27 touchdowns his second year, up from 20 his rookie year. Ended up throwing for a franchise record, almost 4,000 yards, 3,942 passing yards. I mean, he looked a whole hell of a lot better with Ben Johnson.
2: He did, and I was a doubter. I wouldn't say a hater because I want to see everybody do well, but I didn't believe that Caleb Williams was as good as the season he had last year. I was surprised. So I do respect Caleb's game. I'm not so sure they're going to win all the one-score games they won.
0: Nobody ever does.
2: Yeah, the heroics, the run back 20 yards, turn around and throw it in the air, and it's a game-winning touchdown. I don't know if it's going to happen like that again, right, as consistently as it did last year. I don't expect them to be bad. I expect them to be a playoff team. But the number of close games, I don't think they're going to duplicate that.
0: No, that was Jaden Daniels year one, mm-hmm, right? The Commanders and Jaden Daniels won a lot of those one-score games, those heroic games. That was Caleb Williams in year two. The only concern I have with Caleb Williams from what he did in year two was not the heroics, but out of 33 qualified QBs, Williams ranked 32nd in completion percentage, right between Cam Ward and J.J. McCarthy. Now, that's not the company that I want to keep.
2: No.
0: Right? Where they say if you're the best one in the gym, you better find another gym.
2: Yeah.
0: he needs to find another gym to hang out in.
2: No, that's facts. Yeah, that's facts right there. I didn't even realize it. Yeah, you want to get that completion percentage up, and I expect him to continue to grow and get better too. So we'll see if he could take another step, because last year was awesome. He's on the cover of Madden, you know, so that tells you everything you need to know.
0: Well, I'll say this. I mean, sometimes you have to take the layups as well. Right? It can't, to your point, you know, a lot of the heroics and everything, you end up with the 32nd ranked completion percentage when you're not taking the layups. When the layups are there, it's almost like, look, while we're talking about layups, it's like going to the hoop and then saying, oh, well, hold on, Emmett's in the corner for a three. Let me dish it out there. Now, sometimes just take the layup.
2: Just take the layup.
0: Just take the 2 points. It's there. You know
2: it's
0: what I mean?
2: As simple as that.
0: And stay on schedule. In the NFL and in Ben Johnson's offense, staying on schedule is very important. So that, to me, will be how he takes that next step in year three, is you got to take the layups when they're there. You got to be able to get that completion percentage up, make sure that you're, you know, more consistent at that point of attack. That's how Caleb Williams excels in year number three. Jaden Daniels is another question for me, because he was phenomenal.
2: Yeah.
0: Year one, everyone's like, man, the Bears got the wrong QB. They should have got Jaden Daniels. And I know I was a big fan of Jaden Daniels coming out of LSU. So I was like, man, this dude's the truth. Only question was, is he going to remain healthy? And then when he wasn't healthy, you saw what happened. And, you know, quarterback, your starting quarterback goes down, your team's not going to be very good.
2: Right.
0: Can he get back to what he was his rookie year is the question.
2: That's the million-dollar question, and I don't think he's going to lose all of his talent. You know, I think he's still going to come out and perform well. He's just got to – the problem when you get injured and you miss a lot of time is that rhythm that you had as a player, you know, and then you – a young quarterback, you miss out on the experience that's so important early on in your career to help develop you as you go forward, and he missed that. So, you know, they should be better than 5-12, but are they going to be good enough to make the playoffs? I'm not so sure.
0: Well, I think the biggest question around Jaden Daniels is, can he stay on the field?
2: Yeah.
0: You know what I mean? Like, that's going to be the biggest question. He's dynamic when he's on the field. He's dynamic when he's healthy. Is he, you know, with this new offensive coordinator, is he going to stay in the pocket more? Is he going to run? You know, because, look, the problem with him and Lamar Jackson, this is Lamar. Lamar knows how to get down and get out of bounds. Jaden Daniels thinks he's in the SEC still.
2: Right.
0: And he tries to run through people's chests. And guess what? Grown men from the backfield don't try to run through everyone's chest all the time.
2: Facts. Derrick Henry is the only dude that does those.
0: Yeah, and Marshawn Lynch, you know, when he was playing. Guys like that just don't have any kind of anything. They'll literally
2: no fear
0: run
2: at
0: through.
2: All.
0: Yeah, they'll run through your face. And that's not meant for a quarterback.
2: Yeah, Jaden Daniels' arm went the opposite way when he tried to, not go down and try to fight for extra yards. But you can't take away his superpowers.
0: No.
2: You know, at the same time. So it's about being smart. And in the NFL, it's 100% injury rate. You're going to get hurt. Hopefully, he doesn't continue to get hurt.
0: No, you're right. But again, that to me is going to be how he takes his next step forward, is showing that he can stay on the field consistently, because the Commanders definitely are going to need him. The dude is dynamic when he's out there. Again, taking a look at the 2024 draft class and the top QBs here on game night on ESPN Radio. You mentioned Drake May. He was a guy that was plenty in the conversation when it came to the MVP last year when the Patriots went to the Super Bowl. I think they're going to have that Super Bowl hangover. I think he takes a step back, even though they brought in A.J. Brown. I think the whole team in New England takes a step back.
2: I think they take a step back, but I don't think it's a massive one. You know, I still expect them to make the playoffs. Now, do I expect them to go to the Super Bowl? No, I don't. But I don't see them going from the Super Bowl to 5-12.
0: No, they won't go. Like they won't be 5-12, but they have such a tougher schedule than they had a year ago. Their schedule last year, I mean, they were playing, you know, you and me, week in and week out, right? I mean, they did not have a tough schedule at all. This schedule this year is a lot tougher for New England.
2: Yeah, they open up with Seattle.
0: Yeah.
2: You know, the Steelers, we'll see. Jags, Bills, Raiders, Jets, Bears, Dolphins. So, look, Raiders, Jets, Dolphins, and even Steelers, you can get some wins there, but Packers, Lions, Chargers, Bills, Vikings, Chiefs, Jets again, Broncos, and Dolphins. So, yeah, it's a tough schedule, but they got some opportunities for some wins in that. In there.
0: I mean, yeah, they do. But, I mean, like I said, their schedule last season was a lot. They played that last place schedule, right? And it was right. So that is always going to put you in a better favor. And now you're coming off that Super Bowl hangover. I mean, look, and it's funny because their schedule was easier last year, and that their first game of the season, they still lost to the Raiders, right? But they had, the Raiders, the Jets, the Steelers, the Panthers. Their first tough game was until week 5, the Bills, right? Then they had the Saints, the Titans, the Browns, no disrespect, the Falcons, the Bucks, the Jets, the Bengals, the Giants. You know what I mean? Like, their schedule was way easier, way smoother last year. So I think that the schedule and just the fact that they've got – you know, they got some noise around that organization right now, so we'll see how they navigate with that.
2: Lots of distractions.
0: Yeah, for sure. Yeah. And then there's Bo Nix, who has been to the playoffs both years that he's been in the league, and I still question who he is.
2: Actually, Q, I think they would have went to the Super Bowl if he wasn't hurt.
0: I don't doubt that, but I still question who he is.
2: I think
0: would they have gone to the Super Bowl because of him or because of the defense?
2: It'd been because of the defense, but it doesn't matter. When you have a team that is that good at quarterback, I just need you not to mess it up.
0: Mm-hmm.
2: Like, we get, and when I say we, I mean human beings,
0: right,
2: you're so caught up in who gets the credit. And my attitude is, who gives a damn? As long as you win,
0: shut up.
2: Right? Like, I'm dead serious. Like, who cares? All right, like, if people go, man, I love game night, Q is the best, I'm going to be like, yeah, he is the best. Let's keep these Marconis flowing in. It doesn't matter to me who gets the credit. So if I'm Bo Nix.
0: I'm
2: Bo Nix, I don't need the credit at all. I'm just trying to get them dubs.
0: I'm just still trying to figure out who he is as a quarterback, though, because I was one of those that I wasn't a big believer of him coming out of college. I just wasn't.
2: Yeah.
0: Right? It was down to, you remember, it was Oregon and Washington. Michael Penix versus Bo Nix. Like, that was the matchup to watch. And Washington, obviously, is friends of the program here on Game Night on ESPN Radio. But it always came down to that. And it was must-watch TV every Saturday for me when those two were going at it or they were playing simultaneously. I wanted to see. And I never saw something from Bo Nix that made me feel like that guy's a difference maker. But he's been to the playoffs both years that he's been in the league, and he obviously fits what Sean Payton wants to do. So there's quality quarterback play there. I just feel like, and I don't think I'm in an island by myself, I feel like I'm one of many that still don't know if he's really a good quarterback or not.
2: Yeah, I mean, he's good enough to not mess it up. And sometimes that's good enough, right? I get it. And we want every quarterback to be Allen and Lamar and Burrow, and everybody's not. And honestly, sometimes it's a guy like Bo Nix who might mess. Sam Darnold won the Super Bowl last year.
0: Right, and I still wouldn't sign him as a free agent. If he was available as a free agent right now and I was running a team, I still wouldn't sign him because I feel like he had a really good dynamic there in Seattle. I feel like Clint Kubiak punched a lot of really good tickets and buttons to help get him there. I mean, look, Minnesota let him walk.
2: Right, and then they fired Kwesi Odofu-Mensah, right? And they fired him. Listen, if I had a team that I felt confident about, I'd have no problem bringing in Bo Nix because you know you can trust him, right? I don't need you to be Superman. You could be Robin. You could be Aquaman. I don't care who you are, right? Yeah, I don't need you to be the best of the best. I need you to put us in the best situations, and Bo Nix did that last year.
0: He did. In my defense, I just don't know who he is as a QB, right? I don't know exactly what you're going to get from him. I don't know if it's the defense, if it's Sean Payton, if it's a combination of I don't know, right? But what matters, only thing that matters is not what I think or anyone else. He fits with what they do.
2: 100%.
0: That's what matters.
2: And maybe for another team he wouldn't.
0: Exactly.
2: But for this one, he does.
0: No doubt about it. He's Emma Golden. I'm Q Myers. It's Game Night here on ESPN Radio and the all-new ESPN app. If there was a big-time performance, you know we got it. We got it next here on ESPN Radio.
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0: 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We like to highlight the best of the best. We like to do it like this.
1: We're showing love to the ones that deserve it.
2: Nothing can stop me. I'm all the way up. All the way up.
1: This is All the Way Up.
2: All the way up.
1: On game night.
2: I'm all the way up.
0: All right, Emmett, you know how we get down, man. MLB action, Yankees, Angels. This one took extra innings.
3: Strike three. Trout doesn't like the call, but he doesn't challenge it. Nine strikeouts for Cam Schlittler. Grounded. Through for a base hit. One run scores. Here comes Caballero. He scores. A huge base hit for Austin Wells. A two-run single. And the Yankees lead 3-1.
2: Nothing can stop me. I'm all the way up.
4: Both of those highlights courtesy of the Yes Network. The Yankees tacked a few more on to win 6-3 in 10 innings.
0: Yeah, man, it's rare that you go into extras and then all of a sudden you blow it open in the 10th, right?
4: Yep.
0: Five runs in the top of the 10th, and they go on to get that victory. And Cam Schlittler, he was the dude, right? Early on, recorded his 19th. Starting, allowing only one or zero runs this season. It's the most in season in Yankees history. And the Yankees scored those five runs of the 10th, which is their most in extra innings since last season when they scored six on September 21st. So the Yankees busted open, but they had to take extras to get it done. How about the Brew Crew and the Cubs? This happened in the top of the 9th.
5: And now the 0-1 pitch to Ortiz. Ground ball, left side, base hit. One run scores. Yelich sent around third. The throw coming home. Not in time. Ortiz to second base on the throw. Two massive runs driven in by Joey Ortiz.
2: Nothing can stop me. I'm all the way up.
4: 620 WTMJ on the call. The Brewers beat the Cubs tonight 9-5.
0: And it was about the bullpen of the Brewers, right? They pitched five scoreless innings with only one hit allowed. Two-out infield single in the 9th inning. That was it. Because Jacob Mizorowski, he was not the Miz on this evening. Four innings pitched, five earned runs given up, four walks, five strikeouts through 92 pitches. Those five earned runs allowed ties a career high. But big ups to the Brew Crew and their bullpen. Right,
4: yeah.
0: They got it done. The one day that the Miz wasn't getting it done, they said, "Hey, don't worry, brother, we've got your back."
4: Got to pick up your teammate.
0: It's Miz and the bullpen, not Miz bullpen. Right? I'm just saying.
4: Hey, and who cares who gets the credit?
0: The and matters. I'm just saying. The and does matter here on Game Night on ESPN Radio and the all-new ESPN app. Turning our attention to the Astros and the White Sox, and how did this one finish up?
6: The Houston Astros clinched the season series over the Chicago White Sox. They've won 2 out of 3 in this four-game set so far. 2-0 victors tonight. Astros now have a 2-game lead over the Rangers for first in the AL West.
2: Nothing can stop me. I'm all the way up.
0: Head it out.
4: That highlight courtesy of KBME 790 AM. You heard the final score there, 2-0 over the White Sox.
0: So you heard the fireworks in that final call as well. You heard the little celebration
4: when
0: the Astros win, the big boom. So I do that celebration, and Emmett has some kind of weird contraption going on, and he has fireworks going off. Basically, it looks like fireworks are coming out of his bald head, so...
4: It does.
0: Yes.
4: It does look like that. Too bad you all can't see it.
0: That's why I described it perfectly.
4: You did.
0: Everyone knows exactly what it looked like because your boy broke it down. Turn our attention to the Tigers and the Twins. Here's another one that took extra innings.
7: Vance, the strike one, swing and a little pop fly. Will it drop? It will! Off the glove of Lewis, who was lunging. One run is in. Mulgeri and Clark and Peck. Javi Baez, a perfect bloop down the right field line, empties the bases. The Tigers dugout loves it. An 11-6 lead for the Tigers.
2: Nothing can stop me. I'm all the way up.
4: 97.1, the ticket on the call. The Tigers blew it open in extra innings as they win 11-6 over the Twins.
0: Yeah, what is this, man? It takes extra innings and then everything. The floodgates are open.
4: Yeah.
0: 5 runs that the Tigers scored in the 12th. It's the most they scored in the 12th inning or later of a road game since 1992. when they did that against the White Sox. So there's that. Let's see who else did something big. Spencer Torkelson, 1-for-4, 2-run homer, 2 RBI, first Tiger player with the pinch and home run in the 12th inning or later. So, I mean, look, everyone got in their bag. Maybe the Twins are like, we're just ready to go home.
4: Yeah, and it's like, look, man, we only wanted to play 9. You guys right. here, 12. Let's get up out of here.
0: Let's go ahead and chalk this up to the game, and we'll come back tomorrow and play it another time. The Blue Jays and the Guardians. Emmett, don't even listen to this
4: one. Yeah, I'm not.
8: 0-2. Hit on a soft line, backpedaling Clement onto the right field grass to make the grab and end the inning. Cease with a 1-2-3, bottom of the sixth. Takes the Blue Jays into the seventh. Blue Jays leading 9-0.
2: Nothing can stop me. I'm all the way up.
4: That highlight and the weird sound in the background was brought to you by our courtesy of, I should say, Sportsnet 590, The Fan. The Blue Jays just blanked the Guardians tonight 11-0.
0: Yeah, Dylan Cease. 6 shutout innings, right? He was in his bag. What happened to the Gardos, man? Was it just one of those days, a bad day to have a bad day?
4: It was Cease. I mean, Cease is a great pitcher, and he was on tonight, you know, and it is what it is, man. You charge it to the game, you move on.
0: Well, the Guardians were not the only ones that got blanked. How about the Nationals, the Braves? They did it to him like this.
9: Pitch to Ronald Acuna. Ronald with a high fly ball to left. That one drifting back. Lyle to the wall. It's reaching and gone! 3-run homer by Ronald Acuna. Back-to-back innings with a 3-run home run. And the Braves on top 6-0 as that one went up through the clouds over D.C. to deep left.
2: Nothing can stop me. I'm all the way up.
4: 680 The Fan on the call. The Braves 9, the Nationals 0.
0: Ronald Acuna Jr., 3-for-5 on the night. Home run that you heard, 3 RBI. Snaps 15-game homerless drought, which was tied for the longest drought this season by Mr. Acuna. He's Emmett Golden. I'm Q Myers. SportsCenter All Night is coming up next here on ESPN Radio, the all-new ESPN app, SiriusXM Channel 80, and tune in.
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12: 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The

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1: Vegas finally has their QB1.
2: Mendoza's been great this summer. They love what Mendoza's been, but when you have those two and the familiarity with Cousins, they're paying Cousins real money, not minimum money, real money to be there. It was his job all along, and Mendoza's been aware of that.
1: Plus, counting down the days until week one.
3: You're automatically in the bracket if they finish in the top 12. 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
7: 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Clippers take a shot from the NBA. SEC takes its shot in court on Thursday. Wednesday, shot at a couple of postseason awards, perhaps. Jacob Mizorowski on the mound for the Brewers, facing PCA and the Cubs.
8: Here comes the 2-2 to Bregman. Driven on the air, deep left field, going back, Churio. That ball is gone! It's a two-run homer for Alex Bregman, and this ball game is tied at two. Swinging a line drive, base hit to center. Two runs are going to score. Suzuki going to third. The throw there is not in time. The ball bounces away. Alex Bregman delivers a two-run single. Cubs lead 5-3. Listen to this crowd.
7: Cubs jumping out early against the Brewers. Jacob Mizorowski, four innings, five earned runs, four walks, 92 pitches, five earned runs, tying a career high.
9: You know, I mean, didn't feel wonderful, didn't feel great, you know. Obviously, they felt soggy the whole time, you know. Some weather played a factor in that, so lost grip, but, you know, had to make it work.
10: Can you explain the challenge of that when the mound gets soft, when it's wet, and that the leg starts to slip, how difficult it is to feel comfortable?
9: Yeah, I mean, you start second-guessing everything, you know, start trying to make pitches too big and, you know, start trying to make things too spot-on. So, you know, start leaking places and, you know, you got to calm yourself down and figure out a way to get through it.
7: He's the front runner for the Cy Young in the National League, but gave up three earned runs or fewer in his first 25 starts this year. Allowed five runs and five hits in his four innings on Wednesday. He struggles, but the offense for Milwaukee eventually comes through.
11: And now the 0-1 pitch to Ortiz. Ground ball, left side, base hit. One run scores. Yelich sent around third. The throw coming home. Not in time. Ortiz to second base on the throw. Two massive runs driven in by Joey Ortiz.
7: Ortiz with the big single there. Jackson Churio with his 21st home run. Tied for the most in a season in his career. 620 WTMJ. Brewers a 9-5 win over the Cubs. Milwaukee's bullpen pitching five scoreless innings with one hit allowed. And they rally and get the 9-5 win at Wrigley over the Cubs. Battle for the AL West. The division lead for the Astros heading into Wednesday had been cut to one. Houston facing the White Sox.
12: The 1-1. And that's lined in the center and down for a base hit. That scores Paredes. Altuve around third and coming home. The throw to the plate is not nearly in time. A two-run single for Nelson Velasquez. And it's 2-0 Houston. The second go-ahead RBI hit for Velasquez in this series. And that's going to get Will Venable out of the dugout. The Houston Astros clinch the season series over the Chicago White Sox. They've won two out of three in this four-game set so far. 2-0 victors tonight. Astros now have a two-game lead over the Rangers for first in the AL West.
7: KBME with the call. Astros with the 2-0 shutout. Their fifth shutout with three or fewer hits allowed this season. The White Sox, meanwhile, are shut out for the fourth time since the start of August. Six times between March and July. Four times since then. They still maintain their three-game lead in the AL Central. As for the Astros, Jordan Alvarez, 2-for-4 with a double. Nelson Velasquez, the go-ahead

0: two-run single in the eighth, having not started the game. Second hit in 17 at-bats since joining the Astros. As you heard, Astros still leading the division. Rangers would need a win against the Athletics to stay within a game of Houston, but that didn't happen.
1: 3-1 pitch. Bolte sends it high in the air to right field. Nimmo going back, still going back, feeling for the wall, at the wall, it is gone! And Bolte has homered! It carried out of the ballpark, and the A's tie the game in the third inning.
2: Left-hander looks in. Now the 3-2 pitch is hit down the right field line, slicing in the corner, and it slices. It's fair ball. It's a home run. Hit the pole. They're just inside that right field pebble. Second home run for Bolte, and the A's lead it 5-2.
0: Talk 650 KSTE. A's go on to a 9-2 win over the Rangers. Texas led the game 2-0 after the second inning, but wind up losing 9-2. They fall two games behind the Astros in the division. Sports Center all night, ESPN Radio.
3: The NBA drops the hammer on the LA Clippers. The league fined the team $30 million and stripped the franchise of 5 first-round picks. Owner Steve Ballmer also faces a 1-year suspension.
4: This was Adam Silver playing judge and jury after a year-long investigation into the LA Clippers. Essentially shows that the Clippers weren't technically funneling money to Kawhi Leonard.
5: Kawhi Leonard, I'm stunned that he wasn't suspended at all. You're asking me to believe he didn't know that he was circumventing the rules of the league at all?
0: Kawhi Leonard hit with a $700,000 fine. All things considered, light punishment from the NBA, and his trade to Toronto expected to go through. It's the Clippers who take the brunt of the NBA's wrath. $30 million fine, front office suspensions, and the loss of 5 first-round draft picks starting in 2029.
6: Losing 5 first-round draft picks? Do you know that can set your organization back a very, very long time? From a title contending standpoint. So if it's me and I'm a billionaire owner, I don't want this to happen to my organization. I don't want this shame to come upon my organization neither.
0: Harry Douglas, host of Freddie and Harry here on ESPN Radio. In a statement, the association saying the nearly year-long investigation found a pattern of misconduct and multiple significant rules violations by the Clippers organization, a prior offender of salary cap circumvention. The Clippers saying multiple times in recent months they had done nothing wrong. They expected to be exonerated. Were upset on Wednesday. They say they will challenge the rulings and the findings, quote, through every avenue available to us. Our Mark J. Spears from Manscaped.
7: Ballmer is a man that got, like, he's the richest owner in the league, so I don't think this is over by any means. And from my dealings with Ballmer in the past, he's a really proud man, and I'm sure he feels like his reputation's on the line, and I'm sure he's going to fight. He got money to fight, so this might just be another chapter in a saga that I'm sure they're going to be a documentary about at some point. I think there was a lot of pressure for Adam Silver amongst the other 29 owners to make sure that the Clippers got punished for this, like that this can't be tolerated. And, you know, do you want to make one owner mad or do you want to make 29 owners mad, right? So I certainly think there was a lot of pressure in that regard. And, man, was this certainly a really punch, big punch, uppercut to the Clippers organization.
0: 5 first-round draft picks. Steve Ballmer among those suspended. He is suspended for a year. ESPN insider Brian Windhorst.
8: Number one, there was, to use a legal term, a preponderance of evidence in this report. It was very compelling. There may not have been a direct smoking gun, but reading through this, it was incredibly thorough and, frankly, incredibly damning. I think that if you were on a jury and this evidence could be proven to be accurate, I think you would convict. And it says it right in the NBA's release. They have been guilty of this exact thing before. They were guilty of salary cap circumvention in 2015. They were investigated in 2019 with Kawhi Leonard and were cleared, but were very severely warned about this exact thing. And so not only was it severe, but also they were a repeat offender, and you get the proverbial book thrown at them.
9: The Clippers say they intend to fight. Given what you just said, what ammunition would you guess that fight would be based upon?
8: Based on what I can read from both sides' statements and reports today, they're going to fight over the interpretation of the introductions to sponsors. You're allowed, in the NBA to introduce a player to a company. As long as you're only the middleman and you're not facilitating the deal or paying for the deal, that's legal. That's what the Clippers essentially said that they did. They acted as middleman and followed the rules. The investigators believe, in fact, that Clay flagrantly did not follow the rules and smashed the rules to smithereens. If you were asking me, I would accept the punishment, and I'm going to tell you why. Number one, if they are indeed allowed to trade Kawhi Leonard, and there's nothing in today's ruling that would prevent them from doing so, they can instantaneously recoup two first-round draft picks for him. They can get value for him. The second thing is, this has often been compared to what happened with the Minnesota Timberwolves with Joe Smith back in 2000. And yes, the Timberwolves were hit with a 5 first-round pick penalty just like this. But in that case, the Timberwolves cooperated. And a year later, they were given back a first-round pick. And 2 years later, they were given back another first-round pick. Their eventual penalty was only 3 first-round picks. I know that the Clippers are very angry and they want to defend themselves and Steve Ballmer wants to be exonerated. This is a harsh penalty that could be worse. It's obviously a blow to the kneecap, but the Clippers are positioned to manage it because the first pick isn't being taken until 2029. They have 3 years to try to position themselves to absorb it. If they can pull this off, they're going to pick up 2 first-round picks, plus they just drafted the number 5 overall pick in this draft. It's not good. I'm not, you know, going to argue that I think the Clippers are headed for a dynasty, but they could manage this. But they're going to have to get, you know, they're going to have to get past their anger. And right now, it's very, very hot.
0: Clippers going to be heading into some rough seas over the coming years. But Kawhi Leonard still appears as though he will wind up in Toronto. ESPN insider Sham Charania.
10: His contract was not voided. He was not suspended. So all systems are a go. Everything is on track for Kawhi Leonard to be traded now to the Toronto Raptors. This was the last piece of information the Raptors were waiting on for this investigation to conclude, to go forward with the trade. Remember, back in July, the NBA made it clear to both sides that, listen, you can go through with the trade, but any type of penalty to Kawhi Leonard would be falling back on the Raptors. The Raptors did not want to take that risk, and now the NBA has been allotted the time to handle both situations together, and the full expectation around the Raptors and around Kawhi Leonard in the league is that this trade will be going through in the next few days. And Kawhi Leonard, for his part, did issue that statement, and he made it clear that he entered his agreement with the Clippers under a expectation of fulfilling his contract, and that he regrets any lapses of judgment and distraction that this situation has caused.
0: NBA will still be hearing from the Clippers, who are upset with the ruling, and they plan to challenge. SportsCenter All Night, ESPN Radio.
11: Raiders have named Kirk Cousins the starting quarterback for week one.
12: Kirk's had a really good offseason, very good camp, and he's earned it.
13: It was his job all along, and Mendoza's been aware of that.
14: The longer they can leave him on the bench, the happier they'll be.
0: There was a question for the Raiders through the summer who the starting quarterback would be, a question of sorts. In the end, it does turn out to be Kirk Cousins. Coach Clint Kubiak.
15: Kirk's going to be the starting quarterback. He's played really good football. I'm really happy with all three of our quarterbacks. And, you know, Kirk's had a really good offseason, very good camp, and he's earned it. I think you can see the constant things just in your own film study. Where I've seen him grow is in his leadership and his command. I think the most important thing with the quarterback room or any other position is to build competition within the room. And that makes players so much better, faster than coaching. I'm really happy with all three of our quarterbacks. And, you know, Kirk's had a really good offseason, very good camp, and he's earned it.
0: Kirk Cousins gets the nod over Fernando Mendoza. Although, was it really ever a question? ESPN's Peter Schrager.
16: Kubiak and Janoka, who are the ones running the offense, they have a history with Kirk Cousins. So he had a huge leg up on Mendoza in that he actually can come right in and it was plug and play. Mendoza's been great this summer. They love what Mendoza's been. But when you have those two and the familiarity with Cousins, they're paying Cousins real money, not minimum money, real money to be there. It was his job all along. And Mendoza's been aware of that.
0: Almost a foregone conclusion earlier on game night, our Q Myers.
17: Training camp, you're out there for the entire practice. You get to see everything. Soak it all in. Not in the regular season.
0: Nope.
17: For anyone that doesn't know, for the regular season, you're in there maybe 15 minutes. Well, while we're going through the roster, we're checking all the numbers off. Number 8's not out here. Who's number 8? Kirk Cousins. So, of course, we start looking around because, look, you got the number 1 pick behind you. Mm-hmm. So we started looking around. Hey, man, did you hear why Cousins not here? I don't know. No. You know, we're tweeting out, hey, no sign of Kirk Cousins, no sign of Kirk Cousins. Right when they send us up out of there, we see Cousins come walking in, has a baseball hat on. He's not participating. You can tell he ain't participating. So then it's like, did he pull something? Did he get hurt? Did they tell him something? And then he wasn't walking like he was the happiest guy. I mean, let me just take you behind all the way behind the scenes.
2: Okay.
17: He wasn't walking like he was happy. You know when you walk with an attitude? No joke. We're in the meeting room like, well, man, did you see how he was walking? Like, this is where our mind is going.
2: Mm-hmm.
17: See how he was walking? Did something happen? Did he pull a muscle? Did he get told that he's not going to be the starting quarterback and he's angry? I had people tweeting at me. Did he get traded? Like, I mean, the rumor mill was cooking, man. And so we're like, well, guess what? We get to talk to Coach coming up in as soon as practice is over. Man, Clint Kubiak walked in there, and before we asked him anything, he said, I just want to let you know, Kirk Cousins is the starting quarterback. He wasn't out there today. It was a scheduled day off. I mean, he ended it.
0: And as for Mendoza, he'll be the first quarterback drafted first overall not to start in week one since Baker Mayfield in 2018. All the way back and moving on. That's next. SportsCenter All Night continues. It's ESPN Radio.
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0: 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He missed the French and Wimbledon, missed 4 months with a right wrist injury, but he's making it count at the U.S. Open. Carlos Alcaraz, the second seed on the men's side, a four-set win to advance through the second round. He dropped the first set 4-6. But then dropped five games the rest of the way. The defending champ rebounding from that deficit, winning eight straight games, and wins in four sets to advance to round number three. He is 26-3 in his U.S. Open career, tied for the second most wins in his first 30 U.S. Open matches among men to debut in the Open era. ESPN's Chris Fowler.
1: You know, we come out here Monday afternoon wondering, how would the wrist hold up? What about the rust? 4.5 months. There's no challenge in sports quite like the individual sport of tennis with no teammates. You know, golf, maybe you have some rust, but no one's hitting the ball at you. And I think in this sport, to come back and play at a high level after that kind of a layoff, it's really impressive what he's done out here. The big weapon tonight, the forehand. One of the greatest shots we've seen in this sport, 23 winners. The serve did get better from round one to round two, and he expects to improve every single match, which is an ominous sign for the rest of the field, frankly.
0: Alcaraz now into round three with the four-set win, looking to become the first man to win consecutive U.S. Open titles since Roger Federer won five straight between 2004 and 2008. Eighth seed Ben Shelton of the United States, a four-set win, advancing to the third round. Eighth straight hardcourt major where he's reached the third round. 11th seed Francis Tiafoe also advances. He does so in straight sets. He's into the third round for the seventh straight U.S. Open, longest active streak among men. On the women's side, the top seed, Aryna Sabalenka, advances 1-1, dominant second-round performance. Total of eight games dropped in the first two rounds. Fewest en route to the third round in U.S. Open career, looking to become the third woman to win three straight U.S. Open titles in the Open era. Chris Evert won four straight, Serena Williams between 2012 and 2014 as well. The three seed, Jessica Pegula, also advancing in straight sets, 3-1. SportsCenter all night, ESPN Radio. Back to baseball, quick start for the Dodgers.
3: It's been 47 games since Freddie Freeman last hit a home run. Fly ball center field and deep. It's way back there and gone! A home run! Well, that streak is over and out along with the ball into the left center field stand. Quickly, the Dodgers lead 3-0.
0: Dodgers building the early lead, AM 570 LA Sports. In fact, Cardinals hadn't gotten a hit till the sixth inning, but they would rally.
4: First pitch to him is hit on the ground towards third base hit. Down the line. One run scores. Here comes another. Flying around third base is Sajacy. There's no play at the plate. A two-run double for Baez in the 10th inning. And the Cardinals lead 8-5.
0: Cardinals coming all the way back at Dodger Stadium. And they win it in 10 innings, 8-6. To take the win on the road. They score three times in the top of the 10th and come away with the win. Cardinals Radio Network. American League wild card. Guardians holding that third wild card spot. Had some troubles against Toronto on Wednesday.
4: First. 1-0 pitch. Is hit high in the air. Deep to left field. If it's fair, it's gone. And it is way fair and way gone. Three-run homer, Vladimir Guerrero Jr., and the Blue Jays double their lead, 6-0 in the top of the second.
0: Blue Jays quickly out of the gates while Dylan Cease was shutting down the Cleveland offense.
4: 0-2.
2: hit on a soft line, backpedaling Clement onto the right field grass to make the grab and end the inning. Cease with a 1-2-3, bottom of the sixth, takes the Blue Jays into the seventh. Blue Jays leading 9-0.
0: Sportsnet 590 The Fan. Blue Jays go on to an 11-0 win. 11th shutout this season, largest shutout win this season, and largest road win this season. Dylan Cease, six innings, four-hit ball, third pitcher to allow one or zero runs in a seven road start span in a season in baseball history. Guardians are shut out, second time this season shut out, and losing by at least 10. Their lead over Toronto, game and a half, also a game and a half back. The Orioles, who lose in Denver, in 11.
5: The payoff pitch to Sullivan. It's lined towards left field, charging in Robert Jr. It's down for a hit. Here comes Amador to the plate. Throw offline. Rockies win it. Rockies win it. Brett Sullivan, the extra innings hero. 6-5. What a win. What a series win for the Rockies.
0: 850 KOA. Rockies with the 11-inning win. At home over the Orioles, 6-5, the final. Fourth walk-off win this season, their first since June 22nd against Boston. For Baltimore, they've lost three of the four series at Coors Field in series history. Their only series win came in 2024. Seventh extra inning loss this season. Well, turns out it was no slap on the wrist. That's next. SportsCenter All Night continues. It's ESPN Radio.
6: Zaslow here. 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
0: Astros lead in the West is back up to 2 with their win and the Rangers' loss. Georgia's state attorney general is telling Greg Sankey to bounce LSU from the conference if they go through with it. The Clippers get slammed by the NBA.
12: The NBA has stripped the Clippers of 5 first-round picks and fined owner Steve Ballmer $30 million for circumventing the salary cap with Kawhi Leonard.
13: I commend Adam Silver and the NBA. I was dead wrong. I commend them for doing it because, partner, you got busted.
14: Losing 5 first-round draft picks, do you know that can set your organization back a very, very long time? From a title-contending standpoint.
15: And if I'm LA, why are you defending this? It's cringe. It's like watching a bad car crash that you can't look away from.
0: In September of 2025, a year ago, following a report from our former colleague Pablo Torre, the NBA opened an investigation into whether a $28 million endorsement deal between Kawhi Leonard and Aspiration, a company that filed for bankruptcy last year, broke NBA rules. Earlier this year, the company's co-founder was sentenced to 14 years in federal prison after pleading guilty to defrauding investors and lenders of at least $248 million. The Clippers, for their part, and their owner, Steve Ballmer, objected to the notion that they had circumvented NBA rules. Steve Ballmer, a year ago, telling our Ramona Shelburne,
16: "It's really important to me to communicate to the NBA ecosystem, but particularly our Clipper fans, that we've been on the up and up. Since the day I bought the team, and you know the circumstances were definitely tough, we've really emphasize doing things the right way. Doing things the right way, whether it's the way we treat our fans, our players, our staff, the rules, do things the right way. And I want our fans to really understand that they've aligned themselves, that they support an organization that does things the right way. That's fundamental. We welcome the league investigation. We have nothing to hide, and in fact, you know, we're glad for that opportunity also to tell our story because we think it's important."
17: And just so we're clear, you never directed anyone from Aspiration to do an endorsement deal with Kawhi Leonard?
16: No, I didn't. And more importantly, we, the Clippers, did not. We didn't give them direction. We made an introduction as is appropriate under the rules. A lot of sponsors do like to, they call it activate, by doing something also with players. We made the introduction, and that was that.
0: Clippers owner Steve Ballmer a year ago objecting to the notion that the team had circumvented rules, and following the penalties that were handed down on Wednesday, the organization saying, quote, "We vehemently reject the NBA's findings, which are the result of a heavily biased investigation seeking to justify a predetermined narrative rather than facts and evidence."
19: Your Honor, the defense strenuously objects.
20: "Your objection is noted. The witness is an expert, and the court will hear his opinion."
21: "I strenuously object. Is that how it works? Objection overruled. No, I strenuously object." "Oh, wow. Strenuously object, and I should take some time to reconsider."
0: Clippers are hit with a $30 million fine. They lose 5 first-round draft picks starting in 2027. 5 first-round draft picks. ESPN's Ramona Shelburne, where's the disconnect?
17: That is the question that is going to end up in either the hands of an arbitrator or the courts, based on what the Clippers' statements have said so far. They don't believe that these introductions that they made were wrong. And in the NBA investigation, which I've read very closely now a couple of times, the part that they seem to be harping on, the part that seems to be the most problematic, are the companies in question, they listed four of them, whether or not they believe that the endorsement deals that the Clippers helped facilitate were necessary to them doing business with the Clippers. There's a part of it that they detail very strongly that Steve Ballmer approved a deal, and there were some emails that they had from Clipper employees saying, if he doesn't approve this deal, they're going to stop paying Kawhi. Okay, so this is the part that the NBA had a problem with, and it is certainly the part that it had a problem with Gillian Zucker, who is the president of business operations there, who the NBA really goes into great detail about the type of introduction she made.
0: She and Ballmer both suspended for a year under the penalties from the NBA. The franchise fined $30 million, and the five first-round draft picks are being docked. ESPN front office insider Bobby Marks.
1: It's significant when you look back. I mean, if you go back, 25, 26 years with the Joe Smith case with the Timberwolves, and that was basically a hidden contract where Minnesota got in trouble for. The penalties are somewhat similar, five first-round picks. There's multiple people getting year-long suspension. In the case of Lawrence Frank, their GM, he gets 6 months here. $30 million fine, which is basically, the equivalent of four separate circumvention charges here at $7.5 million per. It's a huge number, and it's pretty damning. I think if you go and read the report that's out by the investigators, which I did earlier this evening, it's 36 pages, and you go through it, it's pretty damning. I mean, it really is. I mean, there's really not much of a fight from the Clippers here and everything like that here. But it's one thing to, introduce a player to a potential sponsor or a sponsor and give them his contact number. But when you basically kind of carry it through, they basically took it this stage five or six in this. It's certainly another thing.
3: Go back to your front office days. How creative, if you're the Clippers, do you have to be in order to sustain having five first-round picks taken away from you?
1: Well, they're probably going to recoup a couple. I mean, they'll probably get a couple back in when they trade him, if that deal goes through to Toronto. But the thing is, those picks aren't until probably 2031 and 2033. And it's basically like the equivalent. Probably not as harsh when, these colleges get the death penalty. We saw back in the day SMU, right, in the 80s with Eric Dickerson and Craig James and that group, and it took them for a while to kind of regroup. But, yeah, I mean, I think long term, as you guys have seen, you build the roster through the draft, and when you don't have five first-round picks to do it, they're going to feel the effects down the road.
0: Our insider Bobby Marks earlier on. Amber and Ian here on ESPN Radio. We'll have more wisdom from him coming up this morning. He joins on Sportsman like 8:30 a.m. Eastern Time. The whole situation may wind up with an arbitrator or perhaps in the courts. And that brings us to college football.
4: It's the stupidest shit I've ever heard.
18: People trying to take advantage of the system, I just think it's embarrassing where we are with college football.
22: At what point does this mess merge over into the NFL's lane enough to where they say, okay, children, let's lend our hand to you?
0: Whether or not LSU will have players that were in camp with NFL teams this summer, that goes to the courts on Thursday. Meanwhile, Georgia, their attorney general is encouraging SEC Commissioner Greg Sankey to, quote, take all measures available, including suspending and or removing LSU from the conference if the Tigers elect to roster former NFL players. The letter came to Sankey on Wednesday, saying that the Attorney General Office is prepared to use all legal means necessary to protect the University of Georgia, its student athletes, and the integrity of college athletics. Of course, the big showdown this weekend, LSU and Clemson, and Clemson coach Dabo Swinney weighed in this week.
18: I would just say it's kind of embarrassing. I mean, honestly, it's just embarrassing that's where we are. I don't blame the kids and people trying to take advantage of the system. I just think it's embarrassing where we are with college football. And we've been there for a while. So I just keep my energy and my focus on and my energy on the things that I control and the things that matter. And that's these kids here and our team. But, all that outside stuff, I mean, we just kind of, no pun intended, we just stay in our lane, here at Clemson. Try to. But it's embarrassing. I mean, it really is. You know, we have no rules. There's no governance. I mean, it's a joke. There's zero rules. And when you enforce rules, somebody just goes and finds a judge to say, no, you can't enforce that rule. So never did I think I'd be living in an era like this, but that's where we are.
0: Certainly putting the spotlight on week one of the college football season. Our Paul Feinbaum.
2: I thought Dabo was spot on, and it's really nice to see Dabo say something that people care about anymore, because he has been so far off the radar screen in recent years. That could change Saturday night, but this is getting massive attention. What's going to happen 2 weeks from now when Lane Kiffin goes to Ole Miss? I know that is going to be bigger, but it's hard to imagine Lane Kiffin sucking any more oxygen out of college football than he has this week.
5: The notion that established NFL players should go back and play in college, no one in their right mind thinks that's a good idea. The reason I think I want to make this distinction for everyone clear is that no one is sitting here saying, well, you know what, if Lamar Jackson doesn't get a deal he likes in Baltimore, then he can go back and play for Alabama. That's not what we're talking about. We're talking about a very unique set of circumstances where the NCAA rule changed in June. Yeah. The draft had already happened. All of these players can look you directly in the face and say, if that rule change had taken place in March, we never would have gone to the NFL the first place. Does that make it right? Does it make it okay? I don't know. That's for you to decide, not me. But it is not as simple as, well, these guys are in the NFL and now they're going back to college. There is a nuance here that I feel has been lost in a lot of this conversation.
6: Yep.
5: Do you feel like most of the conversation has reflected what is actually going on?
2: No, of course not, Greeny, because of one person, and that's Lane Kiffin. He's the moth in the light. It is important to just to look at college football on one of its biggest weeks, the first week, and just to see how incompetent the leadership has been for so long. And to Lane Kiffin's credit, he saw a loophole. He took advantage of it. And Greeny, I don't want to get too far ahead of myself, because I have been on the other side all week. I'm changing my mind. I'm beginning to think that there is an evil genius at work here in Lane Kiffin, that he pushed this. These guys can make a difference. They may not. But he has taken all of the pressure off of his team. And this is not just a normal team that's been playing together for 4 or 5 years like Cignetti's team last year. These guys didn't even know each other 6 months ago. And I think he's watching us right now and smiling that evil smile, saying, I know what I'm doing. This isn't 35-year-old Lane Kiffin. This is 52-year-old Lane Kiffin. I've been down this road, and I know what I'm doing.
0: LSU and Clemson, big matchup in week one of the college football season. We'll see it on ABC. We'll hear it here on ESPN Radio. SportsCenter all night.
7: Raiders have named Kirk Cousins the starting quarterback for week one.
23: Kirk's had a really good offseason, very good camp, and he's earned it.
24: It was his job all along, and Mendoza's been aware of that.
25: The longer they can leave him on the bench, the happier they'll be.
0: Raiders giving the nod to Kirk Cousins over Fernando Mendoza. That's the decision from first-year coach Clint Kubiak, who made the decision official on Wednesday. ESPN analyst Booker McFarland.
26: 100%. Cousins should be the starter. I think anytime that Tom Brady comes out and says how he likes to develop a quarterback, and we know what his imprint is on this organization, you know that's what they're going to do. And I wouldn't be surprised if we don't see Fernando Mendoza until the bye week. I think they're going to bring this young quarterback along slowly. Let's not forget, he didn't take but 4 or 5 snaps under center in college. So therefore, everything is new to him. Going under center, taking the snap, play action pass, everything is so new. And so it would be foolish of us to think that he's mastered that in 4 or 5 months. And so I think this is going to be Kirk Cousins' job, barring injury, until at least the bye week. And I think regardless of what happens on the field, aside from injury, they're going to play Kirk Cousins, realize that the Raiders are in this for the long haul. This is not about 2026. This is about 2027 and beyond. So you put Kirk Cousins out there, you let him start, and you move on from there. And you develop Fernando Mendoza at practice the way that coaches do at practice. That's a key factor. We don't talk about that. Yeah, he's not going to play, but what are you going to do to develop him at practice during the week?
27: Because of how proficient and how schooled Kirk is in this offense, he'll understand how to wring every last thing out of every single play, maximize every single personnel grouping against every look. And as long as that running game is going and he can be protected because of how the running game slows down the pass rush, I think you'll see Kirk be more than serviceable, maybe be a top 15 type of quarterback if you're measuring it by QBR. And then that way, that just buys time for Fernando to continue to learn the nuance of this offense.
0: While we're talking about quarterbacks in Cincinnati, Bengals quarterback Joe Burrow feeling that success is going to be inevitable. As for this season?
6: Yeah, I just want to win this year. You know, the rest will take care of itself. We'll break a bunch of records eventually, but I think we're going to have a really good team that has a chance to win every game that we step foot on the field for. And I don't know about you, but I could really feel it in my bones, in my soul, in OTAs this year, different from years past.
8: Yeah.
6: Where, you know, we brought in a lot of the right guys, a lot of the right people with the right mindset to go and chase this goal of winning a Super Bowl and winning as many games as we can and being the best possible team that we can. I felt it from our D-line. I felt it from our defense. You know, our offense has the same guys as years past. So, you know, we've felt that for the last couple of years, as good as we've been. But, you know, these veteran guys that we've brought in on defense to be able to help our younger guys.
0: Says there's a heightened sense of urgency heading into this season, trying to return to being contenders in the AFC. As for contenders, ESPN's Peter Schrager says one team still has a ring.
9: I have never seen a team have the hype and the bandwagon as full, having lost 2 of 3 games to an opponent in their division in the history of this sport from the year before. The Rams' hype and bandwagon is out of control. It's spilling over with whoever and whatever. The Seahawks are sitting up there very quietly in their Pacific Northwest haunts, watching as everyone else talks about the Rams as they bring back JSN with a happy extension, and they bring back Devin Witherspoon with a happy extension, and they bring back Leonard Williams and Shaheed and Hall, and bring in a first-round running back who they're very excited about. So as everyone is going and everyone assumes I'm just going to be, what's the term the kids use, glazing Sean McVay, I don't love any bandwagon where we're doing segments on the morning shows, the Rams are the field. That doesn't feel right with the NFL.
0: Rams getting a lot of pubs. Seattle still hanging out there. SportsCenter All Night continues. It's ESPN Radio.
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1: 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Some explosive offense for New York in Anaheim. Once extra innings came around.
2: Grounded. Through for a base hit. One run scores. Here comes Caballero. He scores. A huge base hit for Austin Wells. A two-run single. And the Yankees lead 3-1. Another base hit. Bellinger rounds third. He's coming home. Here's the throw. He slides. He's in there. It's an RBI single for Rice. And the Yankees are pouring it on. They lead 6-1.
1: Michael Kay on the YES Network. Yankees with five in the top of the 10th. Their most in a single extra inning this season. They hang on for a 6-3 win over the Angels, who've lost nine of their last 10 games. Worst in baseball over that span. Braves a 9-0 shutout of the Nationals. Washington, sixth shutout loss this season, tied for the fourth fewest in baseball. Diamondbacks and Phillies, all of the runs in the game were scored in the eighth.
3: This ball is driven high and deep to left. There's your game breaker for McCann. Solo home run, that's his fifth. And the Diamondbacks finally strike first. It's 1-0.
1: Came in the bottom of the eighth inning. Arizona Sports 98-7. Diamondbacks a 1-0 win over the Phillies. The bullpen throwing 7 1/3 scoreless innings, their most in a game in the last two seasons. Arizona with snapping a three-game losing streak with the win over the Phillies. Reds a 7-3 win over the Padres. Consecutive series wins after losing each of the four previous series as well.
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0: Number five.
1: Mets beat up on Tampa Bay, and in the process, they get a rather memorable first career hit. 880 ESPN New York.
5: The 2-2. Swing and a broken bat flare down the left field line. Base hit! Rolling down the left field line. Ben scores. Young scores. Simeon around third. He'll score. Bases clearing. Double for Nick Morabito. His first major league hit is a massive one. And it gives the Mets a 9-4 lead in the seventh inning.
6: That dugout is going bananas for Nick Morabito.
0: Number four.
1: Toronto with a big shutout of Cleveland, getting three of their 11 runs on one swing early on. Sportsnet 590 The Fan.
7: No pitch. Is hit high in the air. Deep to left field. If it's fair, it's gone. And it is way fair and way gone. Three-run homer, Vladimir Guerrero Jr., and the Blue Jays double their lead. 6-0 in the top of the second.
0: Number three.
1: Detroit also scoring 11, but they needed 12 innings to do it. 97 won the ticket.
8: Nance, the strike one, swing and a little pop fly. Will it drop? It will! Off the glove of Lewis, who was lunging. One run is in. Mulgeri and Clark and Peck. Javi Baez, a perfect bloop down the right field line, empties the bases. The Tigers dugout loves it. An 11-6 lead for the Tigers.
0: Number two.
1: In Denver, the Rockies were denied a walk-off win on Monday when a would-be home run was brought back in, but they did go home with an 11-inning win on Wednesday. 850 KOA.
9: The payoff pitch to Sullivan is lined towards left field, charging in Robert Jr. It's down for a hit. Here comes Amador to the plate. Throw off line. Rockies win it. Rockies win it. Brett Sullivan, the extra inning hero. 6-5. What a win. What a series win for the Rockies.
0: Number one.
1: Brewers bullpen shutting down the Cubs with five scoreless innings, although the Cubs did have a moment of shutdown defense. Cubs Radio Network.
2: The kick and pitch. Little looper, shallow left. Diving and making a backhanded catch. Nico Horner, what a play!
10: That is a big league play right there. Nico goes from playing up the middle on this soft blooper, and it's in no man's land, and this is the old Superman dive. And that is the play of the game so far for the Cubs.
1: Brewers, though, wind up winning the game, and they lead the Cubs by 9 in the division now. Cubs holding the second wild card spot in the National League. They're a game behind the Phillies at the top. Arizona has the third spot, half game ahead of the Padres. American League wild card. Guardians have that third spot. Rangers, Orioles, Blue Jays, all a game and a half back. Twins are 3.5 back. Mariners, 4.5 games out of that third spot after their 8-3 win over the Red Sox. 25 runs scored in that series. L.A., hit hard. That's next. SportsCenter All Night continues. It's ESPN Radio.
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20: There was no napkin with money being given to him on an agreement, but they actively helped him obtain financial revenue from companies as far as getting money off the court along with his NBA contract.
0: A trio of Cy Young hopefuls take the mound.
7: Check swing pitch, low appeal to third, and he did go around. Strike three, swinging. Bazzano rung up by Lance Diaz on a slider. Two Ks for C's in a 1-2-3 bottom of the second.
0: Vegas finally has their QB1.
21: Mendoza's been great this summer. They love what Mendoza's been.

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2: 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Clippers take a shot from the NBA. SEC takes its shot in court on Thursday. Wednesday, shot at a couple of postseason awards, perhaps. Jacob Mizorowski on the mound for the Brewers facing PCA and the Cubs.
4: Here comes the 2-2 to Bregman.
5: Driven on the air. Deep left field going back. Churio. That ball is gone. It's a two-run homer for Alex Bregman. And this ball game is tied at two.
4: Swinging a line drive, base hit to center.
5: Two runs are going to score. Suzuki going to third. The throw there is not in time. The ball bounces away. Alex Bregman delivers a two-run single. Cubs lead 5-3. Listen to this crowd.
2: Cubs jumping out early against the Brewers. Jacob Mizorowski, four innings, five earned runs, four walks, 92 pitches, five earned runs, tying a career high.
6: You know, I mean, didn't feel wonderful, didn't feel great, you know. Obviously, it felt soggy the whole time, you know. The weather played a factor in that, so lost grip, but, you know, had to make it work.
7: Can you explain the challenge of that when the mound gets soft, when it's wet, and that the leg starts to slip, how difficult it is to feel comfortable?
6: Yeah, I mean, you start second-guessing everything. You know, start trying to make pitches too big and, you know, start trying to make things too spot-on. So, you know, start leaking places and, you know, you got to calm yourself down and figure out a way to get through it.
2: He's the front runner for the Cy Young in the National League, but gave up three earned runs or fewer in his first 25 starts this year. Allowed five runs and five hits in his four innings on Wednesday. He struggles, but the offense for Milwaukee eventually comes through.
8: And now the 0-1 pitch to Ortiz. Ground ball, left side, base hit. One run scores. Yelich sent around third. The throw coming home. Not in time. Ortiz to second base on the throw. Two massive runs driven in by Joey Ortiz.
2: Ortiz with the big single there. Jackson Churio with his 21st home run. Tied for the most in a season in his career, 620 WTMJ. Brewers a 9-5 win over the Cubs. Milwaukee's bullpen pitching five scoreless innings with one hit allowed. And they rally and get the 9-5 win at Wrigley over the Cubs. Battle for the AL West. The division lead for the Astros heading into Wednesday had been cut to one. Houston facing the White Sox.
9: The 1-1. And that's lined in the center and down for a base hit. That scores Paredes. Altuve around third and coming home. The throw to the plate is not nearly in time. A two-run single for Nelson Velasquez. And it's 2-0 Houston. The second go-ahead RBI hit for Velasquez in this series. And that's going to get Will Venable out of the dugout. The Houston Astros clinch the season series over the Chicago White Sox. They've won two out of three in this four-game set so far. 2-0 victors tonight. Astros now have a two-game lead over the Rangers for first in the AL West.
2: KBME with the call. Astros with the 2-0 shutout. Their fifth shutout with three or fewer hits allowed this season. The White Sox, meanwhile, are shut out for the fourth time since the start of August. Six times between March and July. Four times since then. They still maintain their three-game lead in the AL Central. As for the Astros, Jordan Alvarez, 2-for-4 with a double. Nelson Velasquez, the go-ahead, two-run single in the eighth, having not started the game. Second hit in 17 at-bats since joining the Astros. As you heard, Astros still leading the division. Rangers would need a win against the Athletics to stay within a game of Houston, but that didn't happen.
10: 3-1 pitch. Bolte sends it high in the air to right field. Nimmo going back, still going back, feeling for the wall, at the wall, it is gone! And Bolte has homered! It carried out of the ballpark, and the A's tie the game in the third inning.
11: Left-hander looks in, now the 3-2 pitch is hit down the right field line, slicing in the corner, and it slices, it's fair ball, it's a home run, hit the pole! Or just inside that right field pebble, second home run for Bolte, and the A's lead it 5-2.

0: Talk 650 KSTE. A's go on to a 9-2 win over the Rangers. Texas led the game 2-0 after the second inning, but wind up losing 9-2. They fall two games behind the Astros in the division. Sports Center all night, ESPN Radio.
1: The NBA drops the hammer on the LA Clippers. The league fined the team $30 million and stripped the franchise of 5 first-round picks. Owner Steve Ballmer also faces a 1-year suspension.
2: This was Adam Silver playing judge and jury after a year-long investigation into the LA Clippers. Essentially showed that the Clippers weren't technically funneling money to Kawhi Leonard.
3: Kawhi Leonard, I'm stunned that he wasn't suspended at all. You're asking me to believe he didn't know that he was circumventing the rules of the league at all?
0: Kawhi Leonard hit with a $700,000 fine. All things considered, light punishment from the NBA, and his trade to Toronto expected to go through. It's the Clippers who take the brunt of the NBA's wrath. $30 million fine, front office suspensions, and the loss of 5 first-round draft picks starting in 2029.
4: Losing 5 first-round draft picks? Do you know that can set your organization back a very, very long time? From a title contending standpoint. So if it's me and I'm a billionaire owner, I don't want this to happen to my organization. I don't want this shame to come upon my organization neither.
0: Harry Douglas, host of Freddie and Harry here on ESPN Radio. In a statement, the association saying the nearly year-long investigation found a pattern of misconduct and multiple significant rules violations by the Clippers organization, a prior offender of salary cap circumvention. The Clippers saying multiple times in recent months they had done nothing wrong. They expected to be exonerated. Were upset on Wednesday. They say they will challenge the rulings and the findings, quote, through every avenue available to us. Our Mark J. Spears from Manscaped.
5: Ballmer is a man that got, like, he's the richest owner in the league, so I don't think this is over by any means. And from my dealings with Ballmer in the past, he's a really proud man, and I'm sure he feels like his reputation's on the line, and I'm sure he's going to fight. He got money to fight, so this might just be another chapter in a saga that I'm sure they're going to be a documentary about at some point. I think there was a lot of pressure for Adam Silver amongst the other 29 owners to make sure that the Clippers got to punish for this, like that this can't be tolerated. And, you know, do you want to make one owner mad or do you want to make 29 owners mad, right? So I certainly think there was a lot of pressure in that regard. And, man, was this certainly a really big punch uppercut to the Clippers organization.
0: 5 first-round draft picks. Steve Ballmer among those suspended. He is suspended for a year. ESPN insider Brian Windhorst.
6: Number one, there was, to use a legal term, a preponderance of evidence in this report. It was very compelling. There may not have been a direct smoking gun, but reading through this, it was incredibly thorough and, frankly, incredibly damning. I think that if you were on a jury and this evidence could be proven to be accurate, I think you would convict. And it says it right in the NBA's release. They have been guilty of this exact thing before. They were guilty of salary cap circumvention in 2015. They were investigated in 2019 with Kawhi Leonard and were cleared, but were very severely warned about this exact thing. And so not only was it severe, but also they were a repeat offender, and you get the proverbial book thrown at them.
7: The Clippers say they intend to fight. Given what you just said, with what ammunition would you guess that fight would be based upon?
6: Based on what I can read from both sides' statements and reports today, they're going to fight over the interpretation of the introductions to sponsors. You're allowed in the NBA to introduce a player to a company as long as you're only the middleman and you're not facilitating the deal or paying for the deal. That's legal. That's what the Clippers essentially said that they did. They acted as middleman and followed the rules. The investigators believe, in fact, it's they flagrantly did not follow the rules and smashed the rules to smithereens. If you were asking me, I would accept the punishment, and I'm going to tell you why. Number one, if they are indeed allowed to trade Kawhi Leonard, and there's nothing in today's ruling that would prevent them from doing so, they can instantaneously recoup 2 first-round draft picks for him. They can get value for him. The second thing is, this has often been compared to what happened with the Minnesota Timberwolves with Joe Smith back in 2000. And yes, the Timberwolves were hit with a 5 first-round pick penalty just like this. But in that case, the Timberwolves cooperated. And a year later, they were given back a first-round pick. And 2 years later, they were given back another first-round pick. Their eventual penalty was only 3 first-round picks. I know that the Clippers are very angry and they want to defend themselves and Steve Ballmer wants to be exonerated. This is a harsh penalty that could be worse. It's obviously a blow to the kneecap, but the Clippers are positioned to manage it because the first pick isn't being taken until 2029. They have 3 years to try to position themselves to absorb it. If they can pull this off, they're going to pick up 2 first-round picks, plus they just drafted the number 5 overall pick in this draft. It's not good. I'm not, you know, going to argue that I think the Clippers are headed for a dynasty, but they could manage this. But they're going to have to get, you know, they're going to have to get past their anger. And right now, it's very, very hot.
0: Clippers going to be heading into some rough seas over the coming years. But Kawhi Leonard still appears as though he will wind up in Toronto. ESPN insider Shams Charania.
8: His contract was not voided. He was not suspended. So all systems are a go. Everything is on track for Kawhi Leonard to be traded now to the Toronto Raptors. This was the last piece of information the Raptors were waiting on for this investigation to conclude to go forward with the trade. Remember, back in July, the NBA made it clear to both sides that, listen, you can go through with the trade, but any type of penalty to Kawhi Leonard would be falling back on the Raptors. The Raptors did not want to take that risk, and now the NBA has been allotted the time to handle both situations together, and the full expectation around the Raptors and around Kawhi Leonard in the league is that this trade will be going through in the next few days. And Kawhi Leonard, for his part, did issue that statement, and he made it clear that he entered his agreement with the Clippers under a expectation of fulfilling his contract, and that he regrets any lapses of judgment and distraction that this situation has caused.
0: NBA will still be hearing from the Clippers, who are upset with the ruling, and they plan to challenge. SportsCenter All Night, ESPN Radio.
9: Raiders have named Kirk Cousins the starting quarterback for week one.
10: Kirk's had a really good offseason, very good camp, and he's earned it.
11: It was his job all along, and Mendoza's been aware of that.
12: The longer they can leave him on the bench, the happier they'll be.
0: There was a question for the Raiders through the summer who the starting quarterback would be, a question of sorts. In the end, it does turn out to be Kirk Cousins. Coach Clint Kubiak.
10: Kirk's going to be the starting quarterback. He's played really good football. I'm really happy with all three of our quarterbacks. And, you know, Kirk's had a really good offseason, very good camp, and he's earned it. I think you can see the constant things just in your own film study. Where I've seen him grow is in his leadership and his command. I think the most important thing with the quarterback room or any other position is to build competition within the room. And that makes players so much better, faster than coaching. I'm really happy with all three of our quarterbacks. And, you know, Kirk's had a really good offseason, very good camp, and he's earned it.
0: Kirk Cousins gets the nod over Fernando Mendoza. Although, was it really ever a question? ESPN's Peter Schrager.
13: Kubiak and Janoka, who are the ones running the offense, they have a history with Kirk Cousins. So he had a huge leg up on Mendoza in that he actually can come right in and it was plug and play. Mendoza's been great this summer. They love what Mendoza's been. But when you have those two and the familiarity with Cousins, they're paying Cousins real money, not minimum money, real money to be there. It was his job all along. And Mendoza's been aware of that.
0: Almost a foregone conclusion earlier on game night, our Q Myers.
14: Training camp, you're out there for the entire practice. You get to see everything. Soak it all in. Not in the regular season.
0: Nope.
14: For anyone that doesn't know, for the regular season, you're in there maybe 15 minutes. Well, while we're going through the roster, we're checking all the numbers off. Number 8's not out here. Who's number 8? Kirk Cousins. So, of course, we start looking around because, look, you got the number 1 pick behind you. Mm-hmm. So we started looking around. Hey, man, did you hear why Cousins not here? I don't know. No. You know, we're tweeting out, hey, no sign of Kirk Cousins, no sign of Kirk Cousins. Right when they send us up out of there, we see Cousins come walking in, has a baseball hat on. He's not participating. You can tell he ain't participating. So then it's like, did he pull something? Did he get hurt? Did they tell him something? And then he wasn't walking like he was the happiest guy. I mean, let me just take you behind all the way behind the scenes.
15: Okay.
14: He wasn't walking like he was happy. You know when you walk with an attitude? No joke. We're in the meeting room like, well, man, do you see how he was walking? Like, this is where our mind is going.
15: Mm-hmm.
14: See how he was walking? Did something happen? Did he pull a muscle? Did he get told that he's not going to be the starting quarterback and he's angry? I had people tweeting at me. Did he get traded? Like, I mean, the rumor mill was cooking, man. And so we're like, well, guess what? We get to talk to Coach coming up in as soon as practice is over. Man, Clint Kubiak walked in there, and before we asked him anything, he said, I just want to let you know, Kirk Cousins is the starting quarterback. He wasn't out there today. It was a scheduled day off. I mean, he ended it.
0: And as for Mendoza, he'll be the first quarterback drafted first overall not to start in week one since Baker Mayfield in 2018. All the way back and moving on. That's next. SportsCenter All Night continues. It's ESPN Radio.
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0: 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He missed the French and Wimbledon. Missed 4 months with a right wrist injury, but he's making it count at the U.S. Open. Carlos Alcaraz, the second seed on the men's side, a four-set win to advance through the second round. He dropped the first set 4-6, but then dropped five games the rest of the way. The defending champ rebounding from that deficit, winning eight straight games, and wins in four sets to advance to round number three. He is 26-3 in his U.S. Open career, tied for the second most wins in his first 30 U.S. Open matches among men to debut in the Open era. ESPN's Chris Fowler.
1: You know, we come out here Monday afternoon wondering, how would the wrists hold up? What about the rust? 4.5 months. There's no challenge in sports quite like the individual sport of tennis with no teammates. And, you know, golf, maybe you have some rust, but no one's hitting the ball at you. And I think in this sport, to come back and play at a high level after that kind of a layoff, it's really impressive what he's done out here. The big weapon tonight, the forehand, one of the greatest shots we've seen in this sport, 23 winners. The serve did get better from round one to round two, and he expects to improve every single match, which is an ominous sign for the rest of the field, frankly.
0: Alcaraz now into round three with the four-set win, looking to become the first man to win consecutive U.S. Open titles since Roger Federer won five straight between 2004 and 2008. Eighth seed Ben Shelton of the United States, a four-set win, advancing to the third round. Eighth straight hardcourt major where he's reached the third round. 11th seed Francis Tiafoe also advances. He does so in straight sets. He's into the third round for the seventh straight U.S. Open, longest active streak among men. On the women's side, the top seed, Aryna Sabalenka, advances 1-1. Dominant second-round performance. Total of eight games dropped in the first two rounds. Fewest en route to the third round in U.S. Open career, looking to become the third woman to win three straight U.S. Open titles in the Open era. Chris Evert won four straight, Serena Williams between 2012 and 2014 as well. The three seed, Jessica Pegula, also advancing in straight sets, 3-1. SportsCenter all night, ESPN Radio. Back to baseball, quick start for the Dodgers.
2: It's been 47 games since Freddie Freeman last hit a home run. Fly ball center field and deep. It's way back there and gone! A home run! Well, that streak is over and out along with the ball into the left center field stand. Quickly, the Dodgers lead 3-0.
0: Dodgers building the early lead, AM 570 LA Sports. In fact, Cardinals hadn't gotten a hit till the sixth inning, but they would rally.
3: First pitch to him is hit on the ground towards third base hit! Down the line! One run scores! Here comes another! Flying around third base is Sejacy! There's no play at the plate! A two-run double for Baez in the 10th inning! And the Cardinals lead 8-5!
0: Cardinals coming all the way back at Dodger Stadium. And they win it in 10 innings, 8-6. To take the win on the road. They score three times in the top of the 10th and come away with the win. Cardinals Radio Network. American League wild card. Guardians holding that third wild card spot. Had some troubles against Toronto on Wednesday.
4: No pitch. Is hit high in the air. Deep to left field. If it's fair, it's gone. And it is way fair and way gone. Three-run homer, Vladimir Guerrero Jr., and the Blue Jays double their lead, 6-0 in the top of the second.
0: Blue Jays quickly out of the gates while Dylan Cease was shutting down the Cleveland offense.
4: 0-2. Hit on a soft line, backpedaling Clement onto the right field grass to make the grab and end the inning. Cease with a 1-2-3, bottom of the sixth, takes the Blue Jays into the seventh. Blue Jays leading 9-0.
0: Sportsnet 590, the fan. Blue Jays go on to an 11-0 win. 11th shutout this season, largest shutout win this season, and largest road win this season. Dylan Cease, six innings, four-hit ball, third pitcher to allow one or zero runs in a seven road start span in a season in baseball history. Guardians are shut out Second time this season, shut out and losing by at least 10. Their lead over Toronto, game and a half. Also a game and a half back, the Orioles, who lose in Denver in 11.
5: The payoff pitch to Sullivan. It's lined towards left field, charging in Robert Jr. It's down for a hit. Here comes Amador to the plate. Throw offline! Rockies win it! Rockies win it! Brett Sullivan, the extra inning hero! 6-5. What a win! What a series win for the Rockies!
0: 850 KLA, Rockies with the 11-inning win at home over the Orioles. 6-5, the final, fourth walk-off win this season, their first since June 22nd against Boston. For Baltimore, they've lost three of the four series at Coors Field in series history. Their only series win came in 2024. Seventh extra-inning loss this season. Well, turns out it was no slap on the wrist. That's next. SportsCenter All Night continues. It's ESPN Radio.
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0: Astros' lead in the West is back up to 2 with their win and the Rangers' loss. Georgia's state attorney general is telling Greg Sankey to bounce LSU from the conference if they go through with it. The Clippers get slammed by the NBA.
12: The NBA has stripped the Clippers of 5 first-round picks and fined owner Steve Ballmer $30 million for circumventing the salary cap with Kawhi Leonard.
13: I commend Adam Silver and the NBA. I was dead wrong. I commend them for doing it because, partner, you got busted.
14: Losing 5 first-round draft picks, do you know that can set your organization back a very, very long time? From a title-contending standpoint.
15: And if I'm LA, why are you defending this? It's cringe. It's like watching a bad car crash that you can't look away from.
0: In September of 2025, a year ago, following a report from our former colleague Pablo Torre, the NBA opened an investigation into whether a $28 million endorsement deal between Kawhi Leonard and Aspiration, a company that filed for bankruptcy last year, broke NBA rules. Earlier this year, the company's co-founder was sentenced to 14 years in federal prison after pleading guilty to defrauding investors and lenders of at least $248 million. The Clippers, for their part, and their owner, Steve Ballmer, objected to the notion that they had circumvented NBA rules. Steve Ballmer, a year ago, telling Al Ramona Shelburne,
17: "It's really important to me to communicate to the NBA ecosystem, but particularly our Clipper fans, that we've been on the up and up. Since the day I bought the team, and you know the circumstances were definitely tough, we've really emphasize doing things the right way. Doing things the right way, whether it's the way we treat our fans, our players, our staff, the rules, do things the right way. And I want our fans to really understand that they've aligned themselves, that they support an organization that does things the right way. That's fundamental. We welcome the league investigation. We have nothing to hide, and in fact, you know, we're glad for that opportunity also to tell our story because we think it's important."
18: And just so we're clear, you never directed anyone from Aspiration to do an endorsement deal with Kawhi Leonard?
17: No, I didn't. And more importantly, we, the Clippers, did not. We didn't give him direction. We made an introduction as is appropriate under the rules. A lot of sponsors do like to, they call it activate, by doing something also with players. We made the introduction, and that was that.
0: Clippers owner Steve Ballmer a year ago objecting to the notion that the team had circumvented rules. And following the penalties that were handed down on Wednesday, the organization saying, quote, "We vehemently reject the NBA's findings, which are the result of a heavily biased investigation seeking to justify a predetermined narrative rather than facts and evidence."
19: Your Honor, the defense strenuously objects.
28: "Your objection is noted. The witness is an expert, and the court will hear his opinion."
29: "I strenuously object. Is that how it works? Objection. Overruled. No. No, I strenuously object." "Oh, wow. Strenuously object, and I should take some time to reconsider."
0: Clippers are hit with a $30 million fine. They lose 5 first-round draft picks starting in 2027. 5 first-round draft picks. ESPN's Ramona Shelburne, where's the disconnect?
18: "That is the question that is going to end up in either the hands of an arbitrator or the courts, based on what the Clippers' statements have said so far. They don't believe that these introductions that they made were wrong. And in the NBA investigation, which I've read very closely now a couple of times, the part that they seem to be harping on, the part that seems to be the most problematic, are the companies in question, they listed 4 of them, whether or not they believe that the endorsement deals that the Clippers helped facilitate were necessary to them doing business with the Clippers. There's a part of it that they detail very strongly that Steve Ballmer approved a deal, and there were some emails that they had from Clipper employees saying, if he doesn't approve this deal, they're going to stop paying Kawhi. Okay, so this is the part that the NBA had a problem with, and it is certainly the part that it had a problem with Gillian Zucker, who is the president of business operations there, who the NBA really goes into great detail about the type of introduction she made.
0: She and Ballmer both suspended for a year. Under the penalties from the NBA, the franchise fined $30 million, and the five first-round draft picks are being docked. ESPN front office insider Bobby Marks.
1: It's significant when you look back. I mean, if you go back, you know, 25, 26 years with the Joe Smith case with the Timberwolves, and that was basically a hidden contract where Minnesota got in trouble for. The penalties are somewhat similar, five first-round picks. You know, there's multiple people getting year-long suspension. In the case of Lawrence Frank, their GM, you know, he gets 6 months here, $30 million fine, which is basically, you know, the equivalent of four separate circumvention charges here at $7.5 million per. It's a huge number, and it's pretty damning. I think if you go and read the report that's out by the investigators, which I did earlier this evening, it's 36 pages, and you go through it. It's pretty damning. I mean, it really is. I mean, there's really not much of a fight from the Clippers here and everything like that here. But yeah, I mean, it's one thing to, you know, introduce a player to a potential sponsor or a sponsor and give them his contact number. But when you basically kind of carry it through, they basically took it this you know, stage five or six in this. It's certainly another thing.
2: Go back to your front office days. How creative, if you're the Clippers, do you have to be in order to sustain having five first-round picks taken away from you?
1: Well, they're probably going to recoup a couple. I mean, they'll probably get a couple back in when they trade him, if that deal goes through to Toronto. But the thing is, you know, those picks aren't until probably 2031 and 2033. And it's basically like the equivalent. Probably not as harsh when, you know, these colleges get the death penalty. You know, we saw back in the day SMU, right, in the 80s with Eric Dickerson and Craig James and that group, and it took them for a while to kind of regroup. But, yeah, I mean, I think long-term, you know, as you guys have seen, you know, you build the roster through the draft, and when you don't have five first-round picks to do it, they're going to feel the effects down the road.
0: Our insider Bobby Marks earlier on. Amber and Ian here on ESPN Radio. We'll have more wisdom from him coming up this morning. He joins on Sportsmanlike, 8:30 a.m. Eastern Time. The whole situation may wind up with an arbitrator or perhaps in the courts. And that brings us to college football.
3: It's the stupidest shit I've ever heard.
4: People trying to take advantage of the system. I just think it's embarrassing where we are with college football.
21: At what point does this mess merge over into the NFL's lane enough to where they say, okay, children, let's lend our hand to you?
0: Whether or not LSU will have players that were in camp with NFL teams this summer, that goes to the courts on Thursday. Meanwhile, Georgia, their attorney general is encouraging SEC Commissioner Greg Sankey to, quote, take all measures available, including suspending and or removing LSU from the conference if the Tigers elect to roster former NFL players. The letter came to Sankey on Wednesday, saying that the Attorney General Office is prepared to use all legal means necessary to protect the University of Georgia, its student-athletes, and the integrity of college athletics. Of course, the big showdown this weekend, LSU and Clemson. And Clemson coach Dabo Swinney weighed in this week.
4: I would just say it's kind of embarrassing. I mean, honestly, it's just embarrassing. That's where we are. I don't blame the kids and people trying to take advantage of the system. I just think it's embarrassing where we are with college football. And we've been there for a while. So I just keep my energy and my focus on and my energy on the things that I control and the things that matter. And that's these kids here and our team. But, you know, all that outside stuff. I mean, we just kind of, no pun intended, we just stay in our lane, you know, here at Clemson. Try to. But it's embarrassing. I mean, it really is. You know, we have no rules. There's no governance. I mean, it's a joke. There's zero rules. And when you enforce rules, somebody just goes and finds a judge to say, no, you can't enforce that rule. So never did I think I'd be living in an era like this, but that's where we are.
0: Certainly putting the spotlight on week one of the college football season. Our Paul Feinbaum.
22: I thought Dabo was spot on, and it's really nice to see Dabo say something that people care about anymore because he has been so far off the radar screen in recent years. That could change Saturday night, but this is getting massive attention. What's going to happen 2 weeks from now when Lane Kiffin goes to Ole Miss. I know that is going to be bigger, but it's hard to imagine Lane Kiffin sucking any more oxygen out of college football than he has this week.
5: The notion that established NFL players should go back and play in college, no one in their right mind thinks that's a good idea. The reason I think I want to make this distinction for everyone clear is that no one is sitting here saying, well, you know what, if Lamar Jackson doesn't get a deal he likes in Baltimore, then he can go back and play for Alabama. That's not what we're talking about. We're talking about a very unique set of circumstances where the NCAA rule changed in June. Yeah. The draft had already happened. All of these players can look you directly in the face and say, if that rule change had taken place in March, we never would have gone to the NFL the first place. That make it right? Does it make it okay? I don't know. That's for you to decide, not me. But it is not as simple as, well, these guys are in the NFL and now they're going back to college. There is a nuance here that I feel has been lost in a lot of this conversation.
6: Yep.
5: Do you feel like most of the conversation has reflected what is actually going on?
22: No, of course not, Greeny, because of one person, and that's Lane Kiffin. You know, he's the moth in the light. It is important to just to look at college football on one of its biggest weeks, the first week, and just to see how incompetent the leadership has been for so long. And to Lane Kiffin's credit, he saw a loophole, he took advantage of it. And Greeny, I don't want to get too far ahead of myself because I have been on the other side all week. I'm changing my mind. I'm beginning to think that there is an evil genius at work here in Lane Kiffin, that he pushed this. These guys can make a difference, they may not, but he has taken all of the pressure off of his team. And this is not just a normal team that's been playing together for 4 or 5 years, like Cignetti's team last year. These guys didn't even know each other 6 months ago. And I think he's watching us right now and smiling that evil smile, saying, I know what I'm doing. This isn't 35-year-old Lane Kiffin. This is 52-year-old Lane Kiffin. I've been down this road, and I know what I'm doing.
0: LSU and Clemson. Big matchup in week one of the college football season. We'll see it on ABC. We'll hear it here on ESPN Radio. SportsCenter all night.
7: Raiders have named Kirk Cousins the starting quarterback for week one.
8: Kirk's had a really good offseason, very good camp, and he's earned it.
9: It was his job all along, and Mendoza's been aware of that.
20: The longer they can leave him on the bench, the happier they'll be.
0: Raiders giving the nod to Kirk Cousins over Fernando Mendoza. That's the decision from first-year coach Clint Kubiak, who made the decision official on Wednesday. ESPN analyst Booger McFarland.
23: 100%. Cousins should be the starter. I think any time that Tom Brady comes out and says how he likes to develop a quarterback and we know what his imprint is on this organization, you know that's what they're going to do. And I wouldn't be surprised if we don't see Fernando Mendoza until the bye week. I think they're going to bring this young quarterback along slowly. Let's not forget, he didn't take but 4 or 5 snaps under center in college. So therefore, everything is new to him. Going under center, taking the snap, catch and pass, everything is so new. And so it would be foolish of us to think that he's mastered that in 4 or 5 months. And so I think this is going to be Kirk Cousins' job, barring injury, until at least the bye week. And I think regardless of what happens on the field, aside from injury, they're going to play Kirk Cousins, realize that the Raiders are in this for the long haul. This is not about 2026. This is about 2027 and beyond. So you put Kirk Cousins out there, you let him start, and you move on from there. And you develop Fernando Mendoza at practice the way that coaches do at practice. That's a key factor. We don't talk about that. Yeah, he's not going to play, but what are you going to do to develop him at practice during the week?
6: Because of how proficient and how schooled Kirk is in this offense, he'll understand how to wring every last thing out of every single play, maximize every single personnel grouping against every look. And as long as that running game is going and he can be protected because of how the running game slows down the pass rush, I think you'll see Kirk be more than serviceable, maybe be a top 15 type of quarterback if you're measuring it by QBR. And then that way, that just buys time for Fernando to continue to learn the nuance of this offense.
0: While we're talking about quarterbacks in Cincinnati, Bengals quarterback Joe Burrow feeling that success is going to be inevitable. As for this season?
24: Yeah, I just want to win this year. You know, the rest will take care of itself. We'll break a bunch of records eventually, but I think we're going to have a really good team that has a chance to win every game that we step foot on the field for. And I don't know about you, but I could really feel it in my bones, in my soul, in OTAs this year, different from years past.
25: Yeah.
24: Where, you know, we brought in a lot of the right guys, a lot of the right people with the right mindset to go and chase this goal of of winning a Super Bowl and winning as many games as we can and being the best possible team that we can. I felt it from our D-line. I felt it from our defense. You know, our offense has the same guys as years past, so, you know, we've felt that for the last couple of years, as good as we've been. But, you know, these veteran guys that we've brought in on defense to be able to help our younger guys.
0: Says there's a heightened sense of urgency heading into this season, trying to return to being contenders in the AFC. As for contenders, ESPN's Peter Schrager says one team still has a ring.
10: I have never seen a team have the hype and the bandwagon as full, having lost two of three games to an opponent in their division in the history of this sport from the year before. The Rams' hype and bandwagon is out of control. It's spilling over with whoever and whatever. The Seahawks are sitting up there very quietly in their Pacific Northwest haunts, watching as everyone else talks about the Rams as they bring back JSN with a happy extension, and they bring back Devin Witherspoon with a happy extension, and they bring back Leonard Williams and Shaheed and Hall, and bring in a first-round running back who they're very excited about. So as everyone is going and everyone assumes I'm just going to be, what's the term the kids use, glazing Sean McVay, I don't love any bandwagon where we're doing segments on the morning shows, the Rams are the field. That doesn't feel right with the NFL.
0: Rams getting a lot of pub. Seattle still hanging out there. SportsCenter All Night continues. It's ESPN Radio.
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36: Do you remember the nervous excitement of your first day of college?
1: I just went to my 40th high school reunion. Can't believe it. I still remember those folks like it was yesterday. For today's incoming freshmen, that anxiety you and I probably felt now starts months earlier, online. Before freshmen ever set foot on campus, a lot of them now feel pressure to find their friends, even their roommates, through incoming class social media groups. Now, this sounds harmless enough, but a lot of these pages are in fact run by outside companies, not the schools. Some even charge a fee to post. Put another way, they're profiting off of kids' anxiety about being lonely. Here's the thing. You don't need your friends picked out before day one. I can almost guarantee you the best friends your kids are going to make are the ones they meet the old-fashioned way, face-to-face. I'm Dr. Sanjay Gupta, helping you live a better life.
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0: 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Some explosive offense for New York in Anaheim. Once extra innings came around.
3: Grounded. Through for a base hit. One run scores. Here comes Caballero. He scores. A huge base hit for Austin Wells. A two-run single. And the Yankees lead 3-1. Another base hit. Bellinger rounds third. He's coming home. Here's the throw. He slides. He's in there. It's an RBI single for Rice. And the Yankees are pouring it on. They lead 6-1.
0: Michael Kay on the YES Network. Yankees with five in the top of the 10th. Their most in a single extra inning this season. They hang on for a 6-3 win over the Angels, who've lost 9 of their last 10 games, worst in baseball over that span. Braves, a 9-0 shutout of the Nationals. Washington, 6th shutout loss this season, tied for the 4th fewest in baseball. Diamondbacks and Phillies, all of the runs in the game were scored in the 8th.
4: This ball is driven high and deep to left. There's your game breaker for McCann. Solo home run, that's his 5th. And the Diamondbacks finally strike first. It's 1-0.
0: Game in the bottom of the 8th inning. Arizona Sports 98-7. Diamondbacks a 1-0 win over the Phillies. The bullpen throwing 7 1/3 scoreless innings. Their most in a game in the last 2 seasons. Arizona with snapping a 3-game losing streak with the win over the Phillies. Reds a 7-3 win over the Padres. Consecutive series wins after losing each of the 4 previous series as well.
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4: How good is that? Are you not entertained?
2: Number 5.
0: Mets beat up on Tampa Bay, and in the process, they get a rather memorable first career hit. 880 ESPN New York.
5: The 2-2. Swinging a broken bat flare down the left field line. Base hit! Rolling down the left field line. Ben scores. Young scores. Simeon around third. He'll score. Bases clearing. Double for Nick Morabito. His first major league hit is a massive one. And it gives the Mets a 9-4 lead in the 7th inning.
7: That dugout is going bananas for Nick Morabito.
2: Number 4.
0: Toronto with a big shutout of Cleveland, getting 3 of their 11 runs on one swing early on. Sportsnet 590 The Fan.
8: No pitch. Is hit high in the air, deep to left field. If it's fair, it's gone. And it is way fair and way gone. Three-run homer, Vladimir Guerrero Jr., and the Blue Jays double their lead. 6-0 in the top of the 2nd.
2: Number 3.
0: Detroit also scoring 11, but they needed 12 innings to do it. 97 won the ticket.
15: Vance, the strike one, swing and a little pop fly. Will it drop? It will! Off the glove of Lewis, who is lunging. One run is in. Mulcheri and Clark and Peck. Javi Baez, a perfect bloop down the right field line, empties the bases. The Tigers dugout loves it. An 11-6 lead for the Tigers.
14: Number two.
0: In Denver, the Rockies were denied a walk-off win on Monday when a would-be home run was brought back in, but they did go home with an 11-inning win on Wednesday. 850 KOA.
6: The payoff pitch to Sullivan is lined towards left field, charging in Robert Jr. It's down for a hit. Here comes Amador to the plate. Throw off line. Rockies win it. Rockies win it. Brett Sullivan, the extra innings hero. 6-5. What a win. What a series win for the Rockies.
14: Number one.
0: Brewers bullpen shutting down the Cubs with five scoreless innings, although the Cubs did have a moment of shutdown defense. Cubs Radio Network.
9: The kick and pitch. Little looper, shallow left. Diving and making a backhanded catch. Nico Horner, what a play!
10: That is a big league play right there. Nico goes from playing up the middle on this soft blooper, and it's in no man's land, and this is the old Superman dive, and that is the play of the game so far for the Cubs.
0: Brewers, though, wind up winning the game, and they lead the Cubs by 9 in the division now. Cubs holding the second wild card spot in the National League. They're a game behind the Phillies at the top. Arizona has the third spot, half game ahead of the Padres. American League wild card. Guardians have that third spot. Rangers, Orioles, Blue Jays, all a game and a half back. Twins are 3.5 back. Mariners, 4.5 games out of that third spot after their 8-3 win over the Red Sox. 25 runs scored in that series. L.A., hit hard. That's next. SportsCenter All Night continues. It's ESPN Radio.
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1: Center all night. The NBA brings the hammer down in a major way.
20: There was no napkin with money being given to him on an agreement, but they actively helped him obtain financial revenue from companies as far as getting money off the court along with his NBA contract.
1: A trio of Cy Young hopefuls take the mound.
21: Check swing pitch, low appeal to third, and he did go around. Strike three, swinging. Bazzano rung up by Lance Diaz on his slider. Two Ks for C's in a 1-2-3 bottom of the second.
1: Vegas finally has their QB.
22: Mendoza's been great this summer. They love what Mendoza's been, but when you have those two and the familiarity with Cousins, they're paying Cousins real money, not minimum money, real money to be there. It was his job all along, and Mendoza's been aware of that.
1: Plus, counting down the days until week one.
23: You're automatically in the bracket if they finish in the top 12. It would stun me if they weren't in the top 12 at the end of the regular season. It would take at least two losses, I think, to knock them out of it.
22: Okay.
23: Then what do you do once the bracket unfolds? That's the reality.
24: PCA's earned it.

0: driven on the air. Deep left field, going back, Churio. That ball is gone. It's a two-run homer for Alex Bregman. And this ball game is tied at two. Swinging a line drive, base hit to center. Two runs are going to score. Suzuki going to third. The throw there is not in time. The ball bounces away. Alex Bregman delivers a two-run single. Cubs lead 5-3. Listen to this crowd.
1: Cubs jumping out early against the Brewers. Jacob Mizorowski, four innings, five earned runs, four walks, 92 pitches, five earned runs, tying a career high.
2: You know, I mean, didn't feel wonderful, didn't feel great, you know. Obviously, it felt soggy the whole time, you know. Some of the weather played a factor in that, so lost grip, but, you know, had to make it work.
3: Can you explain the challenge of that when the mound gets soft, when it's wet, and that leg starts to slip, how difficult it is to feel comfortable?
2: Yeah, I mean, you start second-guessing everything, you know, start trying to make pitches too big, and, you know, start trying to make things too spot-on, so, you know, start leaking places, and, you know, you got to calm yourself down and figure out a way to get through it.
1: He's the front runner for the Cy Young in the National League, but gave up three earned runs or fewer in his first 25 starts this year. Allowed five runs and five hits in his four innings on Wednesday. He struggles, but the offense for Milwaukee eventually comes through.
4: And now the 0-1 pitch to Ortiz. Ground ball, left side, base hit. One run scores. Yelich sent around third. The throw coming home. Not in time. Ortiz to second base on the throw. Two massive runs driven in by Joey Ortiz.
1: Ortiz with the big single there. Jackson Churio with his 21st home run. Tied for the most in a season in his career. 620 WTMJ. Brewers a 9-5 win over the Cubs. Milwaukee's bullpen pitching five scoreless innings with one hit allowed. And they rally and get the 9-5 win at Wrigley over the Cubs. Battle for the AL West. The division lead for the Astros heading into Wednesday had been cut to one. Houston facing the White Sox.
5: The 1-1.
6: And that's lined in the center and down for a base hit. That scores Paredes. Altuve around third and coming home. The throw to the plate is not nearly in time. A two-run single for Nelson Velasquez. And it's 2-0 Houston. The second go-ahead RBI hit for Velasquez in this series. And that's going to get Will Venable out of the dugout. The Houston Astros clinch the season series over the Chicago White Sox. They've won two out of three in this four-game set so far. 2-0 victors tonight. Astros now have a two-game lead over the Rangers for first in the AL West.
1: KBME with the call. Astros with the 2-0 shutout. Their fifth shutout with three or fewer hits allowed this season. The White Sox, meanwhile, are shut out for the fourth time since the start of August. Six times between March and July. Four times since then. They still maintain their three-game lead in the AL Central. As for the Astros, Jordan Alvarez, 2-for-4 with a double. Nelson Velasquez, the go-ahead two-run single in the eighth, having not started the game. Second hit in 17 at-bats since joining the Astros. As you heard, Astros still leading the division. Rangers would need a win against the Athletics to stay within a game of Houston, but that didn't happen.
7: 3-1 pitch. Bolte sends it high in the air to right field. Nimmo going back, still going back, feeling for the wall, at the wall, it is gone! And Bolte has homered! It carried out of the ballpark, and the A's tie the game in the third inning.
8: Left-hander looks in, now the 3-2 pitch is hit down the right field line, slicing in the corner, and it slices, it's fair ball, it's a home run, hit the pole! They're just inside that right field pebble, second home run for Bolte, and the A's lead it 5-2.
1: Talk 650 KSTE. A's go on to a 9-2 win over the Rangers. Texas led the game 2-0 after the second inning, but wind up losing 9-2. They fall two games behind the Astros in the division. Sports Center all night, ESPN Radio.
9: The NBA drops the hammer on the LA Clippers. The league fined the team $30 million and stripped the franchise of five first-round picks. Owner Steve Ballmer also faces a one-year suspension.
10: This was Adam Silver playing judge and jury after a year-long investigation into the LA Clippers. It essentially shows that the Clippers weren't technically funneling money to Kawhi Leonard.
11: Kawhi Leonard, I'm stunned that he wasn't suspended at all.

0: asking me to believe he didn't know that he was circumventing the rules of the league at all?
1: Kawhi Leonard hit with a $700,000 fine. All things considered, light punishment from the NBA, and his trade to Toronto expected to go through. It's the Clippers who take the brunt of the NBA's wrath. $30 million fine, front office suspensions, and the loss of five first-round draft picks starting in 2029.
2: Losing five first-round draft picks? Do you know that can set your organization back a very, very long time? From a title-contending standpoint. So if it's me and I'm a billionaire owner, I don't want this to happen to my organization. I don't want this shame to come upon my organization neither.
1: Harry Douglas, host of Freddie and Harry here on ESPN Radio. In a statement, the association saying the nearly year-long investigation found a pattern of misconduct and multiple significant rules violations by the Clippers organization, a prior offender of salary cap circumvention. The Clippers saying multiple times in recent months they had done nothing wrong, they expected to be exonerated, were upset on Wednesday. They say they will challenge the rulings and the findings, quote, through every avenue available to us. Our Mark J. Spears from Manscaped.
3: Ballmer is a man that got, like, he's the richest owner in the league, so I don't think this is over by any means. And from my dealings with Ballmer in the past, he's a really proud man, and I'm sure he feels like his reputation's on the line, and I'm sure he's going to fight. He got money to fight, so this might just be another chapter in a saga that I'm sure they're going to be a documentary about at some point. I think there was a lot of pressure for Adam Silver amongst the other 29 owners to make sure that the Clippers got punished for this, like that this can't be tolerated. And, you know, do you want to make one owner mad or do you want to make 29 owners mad, right? So I certainly think there was a lot of pressure in that regard. And, man, was this certainly a really big punch uppercut to the Clippers organization.
1: Five first-round draft picks, Steve Ballmer among those suspended. He is suspended for a year. ESPN insider Brian Windhorst.
4: Number one, there was, to use a legal term, a preponderance of evidence in this report. It was very compelling. There may not have been a direct smoking gun, but reading through this, it was incredibly thorough and, frankly, incredibly damning. I think that if you were on a jury and this evidence could be proven to be accurate, I think you would convict. And it says it right in the NBA's release. They have been guilty of this exact thing before. They were guilty of salary cap circumvention in 2015. They were investigated in 2019 with Kawhi Leonard and were cleared, but were very severely warned about this exact thing. And so not only was it severe, but also they were a repeat offender, and you get the proverbial book thrown at them.
5: The Clippers say they intend to fight. Given what you just said, with what ammunition would you guess that fight would be based upon?
4: Based on what I can read from both sides' statements and reports today, they're going to fight over the interpretation of the introductions to sponsors. You're allowed in the NBA to introduce a player to a company as long as you're only the middleman and you're not facilitating the deal or paying for the deal. That's legal. That's what the Clippers have essentially said that they did. They acted as middleman and followed the rules. The investigators believe, in fact, that they flagrantly did not follow the rules and smashed the rules to smithereens. If you were asking me, I would accept the punishment, and I'm going to tell you why. Number one, if they are indeed allowed to trade Kawhi Leonard, and there's nothing in today's ruling that would prevent them from doing so, they can instantaneously recoup two first-round draft picks for him. They can get value for him. The second thing is, this has often been compared to what happened with the Minnesota Timberwolves with Joe Smith back in 2000. And yes, the Timberwolves were hit with a five first-round pick penalty just like this. But in that case, the Timberwolves cooperated. And a year later, they were given back a first-round pick. And 2 years later, they were given back another first-round pick. Their eventual penalty was only three first-round picks. I know that the Clippers are very angry and they want to defend themselves and Steve Ballmer wants to be exonerated. This is a harsh penalty that could be worse. It's obviously a blow to the kneecap, but the Clippers are positioned to manage it because the first pick isn't being taken until 2029. They have 3 years to try to position themselves to absorb it. If they can pull this off, they'll get a pick up two first-round picks plus They just drafted the number 5 overall pick in this draft. It's not good. I'm not, you know, going to argue that I think the Clippers are headed for a dynasty, but they could manage this. But they're going to have to get, you know, they're going to have to get past their anger. And right now, it's very, very hot.
1: Clippers going to be heading into some rough seas over the coming years. But Kawhi Leonard still appears as though he will wind up in Toronto. ESPN insider Shyam Charania.
6: His contract was not voided. He was not suspended. So all systems are a go. Everything is on track for Kawhi Leonard to be traded now to the Toronto Raptors. This was the last piece of information the Raptors were waiting on for this investigation to conclude, to go forward with the trade. Remember, back in July, the NBA made it clear to both sides that, listen, you can go through with the trade, but any type of penalty to Kawhi Leonard would be falling back on the Raptors. The Raptors did not want to take that risk, and now the NBA has been allotted the time to handle both situations together, and the full expectation around the Raptors and around Kawhi Leonard in the league is that this trade will be going through in the next few days. And Kawhi Leonard, for his part, did issue that statement, and he made it clear that he entered his agreement with the Clippers under a expectation of fulfilling his contract, and that he regrets any lapses of judgment and distraction that this situation has caused.
1: NBA will still be hearing from the Clippers, who are upset with the ruling, and they plan to challenge. SportsCenter All Night, ESPN Radio.
7: Raiders have named Kirk Cousins the starting quarterback for week one.
8: Kirk's had a really good offseason, very good camp, and he's earned it.
9: It was his job all along, and Mendoza's been aware of that. The longer they can leave him on the bench, the happier they'll be.
1: There was a question for the Raiders through the summer who the starting quarterback would be, a question of sorts. In the end, it does turn out to be Kirk Cousins. Coach Clint Kubiak.
8: Kirk's going to be the starting quarterback. He's played really good football. I'm really happy with all three of our quarterbacks. And, you know, Kirk's had a really good offseason, very good camp, and he's earned it. I think you could see the constant things just in your own film study. Where I've seen him grow is in his leadership and his command. I think the most important thing with the quarterback room or any other position is to build competition within the room. And that makes players so much better, faster than coaching. I'm really happy with all three of our quarterbacks. And, you know, Kirk's had a really good offseason, very good camp, and he's earned it.
1: Kirk Cousins gets the nod over Fernando Mendoza. Although, was it really ever a question? ESPN's Peter Schrager.
10: Kubiak and Janoka, who are the ones running the offense, they have a history with Kirk Cousins. So he had a huge leg up on Mendoza in that he actually can come right in and it was plug and play. Mendoza's been great this summer. They love what Mendoza's been. But when you have those two and the familiarity with Cousins, they're paying Cousins real money, not minimum money, real money to be there. It was his job all along. And Mendoza's been aware of that.
1: Almost a foregone conclusion earlier on game night, our Q Myers.
11: Training camp, you're out there for the entire practice. You get to see everything. Soak it all in. Not in the regular season.
1: Nope.
11: For anyone that doesn't know, for the regular season, you're in there maybe 15 minutes. Well, while we're going through the roster, we're checking all the numbers off. Number 8's not out here. Who's number 8? Kirk Cousins. So, of course, we start looking around because, look, you got the number 1 pick behind you. So we started looking around. Hey, man, you hear why Cousins not here? I don't know. No, you know, we're tweeting out, hey, no sign of Kirk Cousins. Right when they send us up out of there, we see Cousins come walking in, has a baseball hat on. He's not participating. You can tell he ain't participating. So then it's like, did he pull something? Did he get hurt? Did they tell him something? And then he wasn't walking like he was the happiest guy. I mean, let me take you all the way behind the scenes.
1: Okay.
11: He wasn't walking like he was happy. You know when you walk with an attitude? No joke. We're in the meeting room like, well, man, did you see how he was walking? Like, this is where our mind is going.
1: Mm-hmm.
11: See how he was walking? Did something happen? Did he pull a muscle? Did he get told that he's not going to be the starting quarterback and he's angry? I had people tweeting at me, did he get traded? Like, I mean, the rumor mill was cooking, man. And so we're like, well, guess what? We get to talk to Coach coming up in as soon as practice is over. Man, Clint Kubiak walked in there, and before we asked him anything, he said, I just want to let you know, Kirk Cousins is the starting quarterback. He wasn't out there today. It was a scheduled day off. I mean, he ended it.
1: And as for Mendoza, he'll be the first quarterback drafted first overall not to start in week one since Baker Mayfield in 2018. All the way back and moving on. That's next. SportsCenter All Night continues. It's ESPN Radio.
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1: 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He missed the French and Wimbledon. Missed 4 months with a right wrist injury, but he's making it count at the U.S. Open. Carlos Alcaraz, the second seed on the men's side, a four-set win to advance through the second round. He dropped the first set 4-6. But then dropped five games the rest of the way. The defending champ rebounding from that deficit, winning eight straight games, and wins in four sets to advance to round number three. He is 26-3 in his U.S. Open career, tied for the second most wins in his first 30 U.S. Open matches among men to debut in the Open era. ESPN's Chris Fowler.
22: You know, we come out here Monday afternoon wondering, how would the wrist hold up? What about the rust? 4.5 months. There's no challenge in sports quite like the individual sport of tennis with no teammates. And, you know, golf, maybe you have some rust, but no one's hitting the ball at you. And I think in this sport, to come back and play at a high level after that kind of a layoff, it's really impressive what he's done out here. The big weapon tonight, the forehand, one of the greatest shots we've seen in this sport. 23 winners. The serve did get better from round one to round two, and he expects to improve every single match, which is an ominous sign for the rest of the field, frankly.
1: Alcaraz now into round three with the four-set win, looking to become the first man to win consecutive U.S. Open titles since Roger Federer won five straight between 2004 and 2008. Eighth seed Ben Shelton of the United States, a four-set win, advancing to the third round. Eighth straight hardcourt major where he's reached the third round. 11th seed Francis Tiafoe also advances. He does so in straight sets. He's into the third round for the seventh straight U.S. Open, longest active streak among men. On the women's side, the top seed, Aryna Sabalenka, advances 1-1, dominant second-round performance. Total of eight games dropped in the first two rounds. Fewest en route to the third round in the U.S. Open career, looking to become the third woman to win three straight U.S. Open titles in the Open era. Chris Evert won four straight, Serena Williams between 2012 and 2014 as well. The three seed, Jessica Pegula, also advancing in straight sets, 3-1. SportsCenter all night, ESPN Radio. Back to baseball, quick start for the Dodgers.
0: It's been 47 games since Freddie Freeman last hit a home run. Fly ball center field and deep. It's way back there and gone! A home run! Well, that streak is over and out along with the ball into the left center field stand. Quickly, the Dodgers lead 3-0.
1: Dodgers building the early lead, AM 570 LA Sports. In fact, Cardinals hadn't gotten a hit till the sixth inning, but they would rally.
2: First pitch to him is hit on the ground towards third base hit. Down the line. One run scores. Here comes another. Flying around third base is Sajacy. There's no play at the plate. A two-run double for Baez in the 10th inning. And the Cardinals lead 8-5.
1: Cardinals coming all the way back at Dodger Stadium. And they win it in 10 innings, 8-6. To take the win on the road. They score three times in the top of the 10th and come away with the win. Cardinals Radio Network. American League wild card. Guardians holding that third wild card spot. Had some troubles against Toronto on Wednesday.
3: No pitch. Is hit high in the air. Deep to left field. If it's fair, it's gone. And it is way fair and way gone. Three-run homer, Vladimir Guerrero Jr., and the Blue Jays double their lead, 6-0 in the top of the second.
1: Blue Jays quickly out of the gates while Dylan Cease was shutting down the Cleveland offense.
3: 0-2. Hit on a soft line, backpedaling Clement onto the right field grass to make the grab and end the inning. Cease with a 1-2-3, bottom of the sixth, takes the Blue Jays into the seventh. Blue Jays leading 9-0.
1: Sportsnet 590, the fan. Blue Jays go on to an 11-0 win. 11th shutout this season, largest shutout win this season, and largest road win this season. Dylan Cease, six innings, four-hit ball, third pitcher to allow one or zero runs in a seven road start span in a season in baseball history. Guardians are shut out. Second time this season, shut out and losing by at least 10. Their lead over Toronto, game and a half. Also a game and a half back. The Orioles, who lose in Denver, in 11.
23: The payoff pitch to Sullivan is lined towards left field. Charging in Robert Jr. It's down for a hit. Here comes Amador to the plate. Throw off line. Rockies win it. Rockies win it. Brett Sullivan, the extra inning zero. 6-5. What a win. What a series win for the Rockies.
1: 850 KOA. Rockies with the 11-inning win at home over the Orioles. 6-5 the final. Fourth walk-off win this season. Their first since June 22nd against Boston. For Baltimore, they've lost three of the four series at Coors Field in series history. Their only series win came in 2024. Seventh extra inning loss this season. Well, turns out it was no slap on the wrist. That's next. SportsCenter All Night continues. 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
1: Astros' lead in the West is back up to 2 with their win and the Rangers' loss. Georgia's state attorney general is telling Greg Sankey to bounce LSU from the conference if they go through with it. The Clippers get slammed by the NBA.
24: The NBA has stripped the Clippers of 5 first-round picks and fined owner Steve Ballmer $30 million for circumventing the salary cap with Kawhi Leonard.
25: I commend Adam Silver and the NBA. I was dead wrong. I commend them for doing it, because, partner, you got busted.
26: Losing 5 first-round draft picks, do you know that can set your organization back a very, very long time? From a title-contending standpoint.
27: And if I'm LA, why are you defending this? It's cringe. It's like watching a bad car crash that you can't look away from.
1: In September of 2025, a year ago, following a report from our former colleague Pablo Torre, The NBA opened an investigation into whether a $28 million endorsement deal between Kawhi Leonard and Aspiration, a company that filed for bankruptcy last year, broke NBA rules. Earlier this year, the company's co-founder was sentenced to 14 years in federal prison after pleading guilty to defrauding investors and lenders of at least $248 million. The Clippers, for their part, and their owner Steve Ballmer, objected to the notion that they had circumvented NBA rules. Steve Ballmer, a year ago, telling Al Ramona Shelburne,
8: "It's really important to me to communicate to the NBA ecosystem, but particularly our Clipper fans, that we've been on the up and up. Since the day I bought the team, and you know the circumstances were definitely tough, we've really emphasized doing things the right way. Doing things the right way, whether it's the way we treat our fans, our players, our staff, the rules, do things the right way. And I want our fans to really understand that they've aligned themselves, that they support an organization that does things the right way. That's fundamental. We welcome the league investigation. We have nothing to hide. And in fact, you know, we're glad for that opportunity also to tell our story because we think it's important."
9: And just so we're clear, you never directed anyone from Aspiration to do an endorsement deal with Kawhi Leonard?
8: No, I didn't. And more importantly, we, the Clippers, did not. We didn't give him direction. We made an introduction as is appropriate under the rules. A lot of sponsors do like to, they call it activate, by doing something also with players. We made the introduction, and that was that.
1: Clippers owner Steve Ballmer a year ago objecting to the notion that the team had circumvented rules. And following the penalties that were handed down on Wednesday, the organization saying, quote, "We vehemently reject the NBA's findings, which are the result of a heavily biased investigation seeking to justify a predetermined narrative rather than facts and evidence."
10: Your Honor, the defense strenuously objects.
11: "Your objection is noted. The witness is an expert, and the court will hear his opinion."
13: "I strenuously object? Is that how it works? Objection. Overruled. No. No, I strenuously object." "Oh, wow. Strenuously object, and I should take some time to reconsider."
1: Clippers are hit with a $30 million fine. They lose five first-round draft picks starting in 2027. Five first-round draft picks. ESPN's Ramona Shelburne. Where's the disconnect?
9: That is the question that is going to end up in either the hands of an arbitrator or the courts, based on what the Clippers' statements have said so far. They don't believe that these introductions that they made were wrong. And in the NBA investigation, which I've read very closely now a couple of times, the part that they seem to be harping on, the part that seems to be the most problematic, are the companies in question. They listed four of them, whether or not they believe that the endorsement deals that the Clippers helped facilitate were necessary to them doing business with the Clippers. There's a part of it that they detail very strongly, that Steve Ballmer approved a deal, and there were some emails that they had from Clipper employees saying, if he doesn't approve this deal, they're going to stop paying Kawhi. Okay, so this is the part that the NBA had a problem with, and it is certainly the part that it had a problem with Gillian Zucker, who is the president of business operations there, who the NBA really goes into great detail about the type of introduction she made.
1: She and Ballmer both suspended for a year under the penalties from the NBA. The franchise fined $30 million, and the five first-round draft picks are being docked. ESPN front office insider Bobby Marks.
16: It's significant when you look back. I mean, if you go back, you know, 25, 26 years with the Joe Smith case with the Timberwolves, and that was basically a hidden contract where Minnesota got in trouble for. The penalties are somewhat similar, five first-round picks. You know, there's multiple people getting year-long suspension. In the case of Lawrence Frank, their GM, you know, he gets 6 months here, $30 million fine, which is basically, you know, the equivalent of four separate circumvention charges here at $7.5 million per. It's a huge number, and it's pretty damning. I think if you go and read the report that's out by the investigators, which I did earlier this evening, it's 36 pages, and you go through it, it's pretty damning. I mean, it really is. I mean, there's really not much of a a fight from the Clippers here and everything like that here. But yeah, I mean, it's one thing to, you know, introduce a player to a potential sponsor or a sponsor and give them his contact number. But when you basically kind of carry it through, they basically took it this you know, stage five or six in this. It's certainly another thing.
0: Go back to your front office days. How creative, if you're the Clippers, do you have to be in order to sustain having five first-round picks taken away from you from
16: Well, they're probably going to recoup a couple. I mean, they'll probably get a couple back in when they trade him, if that deal goes through to Toronto. But the thing is, you know, those picks aren't until probably 2031 and 2033. It's basically like the equivalent, probably not as harsh, when, you know, these colleges get the death penalty. You know, we saw back in the day SMU, right, in the 80s with Eric Dickerson and Craig James and that group, and it took them for a while to kind of regroup. But, yeah, I mean, I think long-term, you know, as you guys have seen, you know, you build the roster through the draft, and when you don't have five first-round picks to do it, they're going to feel the effects down the road.
1: Our insider Bobby Marks earlier on, Amber and Ian here on ESPN Radio. We'll have more wisdom from him coming up this morning. He joins on Sportsmanlike, 8:30 a.m. Eastern Time. The whole situation may wind up with an arbitrator or perhaps in the courts. And that brings us to college football.
2: It's the stupidest I've ever heard.
3: People trying to take advantage of the system, I just think it's embarrassing where we are with college football.
12: At what point does this mess merge over into the NFL's lane enough to where they say, okay, children, let's lend our hand to you?
1: Whether or not LSU will have players that were in camp with NFL teams this summer, that goes to the courts on Thursday. Meanwhile, Georgia, their attorney general, is encouraging SEC Commissioner Greg Sankey to, quote, take all measures available, including suspending and or removing LSU from the conference if the Tigers elect to roster former NFL players. The letter came to Sankey on Wednesday, saying that the Attorney General Office is prepared to use all legal means necessary to protect the University of Georgia, its student-athletes, and the integrity of college athletics. Of course, the big showdown this weekend, LSU and Clemson, and Clemson coach Dabo Swinney weighed in this week.
3: I would just say it's kind of embarrassing. I mean, honestly, it's just embarrassing that's where we are. I don't blame the kids and people trying to take advantage of the system. I just think it's embarrassing where we are with college football. And we've been there for a while, so I just keep my energy and my focus on and my energy on the things that I control and the things that matter, and that's these kids here and our team. But, you know, all that outside stuff, I mean, we just kind of, no pun intended, we just stay in our lane, you know, here at Clemson. Try to. But it's embarrassing. I mean, it really is. You know, we have no rules. There's no governance. I mean, it's a joke. There's zero rules. And when you enforce rules, somebody just goes and finds a judge to say, no, you can't enforce that rule. So never did I think I'd be living in an era like this, but that's where we are.
1: Certainly putting the spotlight on week one of the college football season. Our Paul Feinbaum.
18: I thought Dabo was spot on, and it's really nice to see Dabo say something that people care about anymore, because he has been so far off the radar screen in recent years. That could change Saturday night, but this is getting massive attention. What's going to happen 2 weeks from now when Lane Kiffin goes to Ole Miss? I know that is going to be bigger, but it's hard to imagine Lane Kiffin sucking any more oxygen out of college football than he has this week.
19: The notion that established NFL players should go back and play in college, no one in their right mind thinks that's a good idea. The reason I think I want to make this distinction for everyone clear is that no one is sitting here saying, well, you know what, if Lamar Jackson doesn't get a deal he likes in Baltimore, then he can go back and play for Alabama. That's not what we're talking about. We're talking about a very unique set of circumstances where the NCAA rule changed in June. Yeah. The draft had already happened. All of these players can look you directly in the face and say, if that rule change had taken place in March, we never would have gone to the NFL in the first place. Does that make it right? Does it make it okay? I don't know. That's for you to decide, not me. But it is not as simple as, well, these guys are in the NFL and now they're going back to college. There is a nuance here that I feel has been lost in a lot of this conversation.
21: Yep.
19: Do you feel like most of the conversation has reflected what is actually going on?
18: No, of course not, Greeny, because of one person, and that's Lane Kiffin. You know, he's the moth in the light. It is important to look at college football on one of its biggest weeks, the first week, and just to see how incompetent the leadership has been for so long. And to Lane Kiffin's credit, he saw a loophole. He took advantage of it. And Greeny, I don't want to get too far ahead of myself because I have been on the other side all week. I'm changing my mind. I'm beginning to think that there is an evil genius at work here in Lane Kiffin, that he pushed this. These guys can make a difference. They may not. But he has taken all of the pressure off of his team. And this is not just a normal team that's been playing together for 4 or 5 years like Cignetti's team last year. These guys didn't even know each other 6 months ago. And I think he's watching us right now and smiling that evil smile, saying, I know what I'm doing. This isn't 35-year-old Lane Kiffin. This is 52-year-old Lane Kiffin. I've been down this road, and I know what I'm doing.
1: LSU and Clemson. Big matchup in week one of the college football season. We'll see it on ABC. We'll hear it here on ESPN Radio. SportsCenter all night.
4: Raiders have named Kirk Cousins the starting quarterback for week one.
5: Kirk's had a really good offseason, very good camp, and he's earned it.
6: It was his job all along, and Mendoza's been aware of that.
14: The longer they can leave him on the bench, the happier they'll be.
1: Raiders giving the nod to Kirk Cousins over Fernando Mendoza. That's the decision from first-year coach Clint Kubiak, who made the decision official on Wednesday. ESPN analyst Booger McFarland.
15: 100%. Cousins should be the starter. I think any time that Tom Brady comes out and says how he likes to develop a quarterback and we know what his imprint is on this organization, you know that's what they're going to do. And I wouldn't be surprised if we don't see Fernando Mendoza until the bye week. I think they're going to bring this young quarterback along slowly. Let's not forget, he didn't take but 4 or 5 snaps under center in college. So therefore, everything is new to him. Going under center, taking the snap, play action pass, everything is so new. And so it would be foolish of us to think that he's mastered that in 4 or 5 months. And so I think this is going to be Kirk Cousins' job, barring injury, until at least the bye week. And I think regardless of what happens on the field, aside from injury, they're going to play Kirk Cousins, realize that the Raiders are in this for the long haul. This is not about 2026. This is about 2027 and beyond. So you put Kirk Cousins out there, you let him start, and you move on from there. And you develop Fernando Mendoza at practice the way that coaches do at practice. That's a key factor. We don't talk about that. Yeah, he's not going to play, but what are you going to do to develop him at practice during the week?
21: Because of how proficient and how schooled Kirk is in this offense, he'll understand how to wring every last thing out of every single play, maximize every single personnel grouping against every look. And as long as that running game is going and he can be protected because of how the running game slows down the pass rush, I think you'll see Kirk be more than serviceable, maybe be a top 15 type of quarterback if you're measuring it by QBR. And then that way, that just buys time for Fernando to continue to learn the nuance of this offense.
1: While we're talking about quarterbacks in Cincinnati, Bengals quarterback Joe Burrow feeling that success is going to be inevitable. As for this season?
22: Yeah, I just want to win this year. You know, the rest will take care of itself. We'll break a bunch of records eventually, but I think we're going to have a really good team that has a chance to win every game that we step foot on the field for. And I don't know about you, but I could really feel it in my bones, in my soul, in OTAs this year, different from years past.
23: Yeah.
22: Where, you know, we brought in a lot of the right guys, a lot of the right people with the right mindset to go and chase this goal of winning a Super Bowl and winning as many games as we can and being the best possible team that we can. I felt it from our D-line. I felt it from our defense. You know, our offense has the same guys as years past. So, you know, we've felt that for the last couple of years, as good as we've been. But, you know, these veteran guys that we've brought in on defense to be able to help our younger guys.
1: Says there's a heightened sense of urgency heading into this season, trying to return to being contenders in the AFC. As for contenders, ESPN's Peter Schrager says one team still has a ring.
28: I have never seen a team have the hype and the bandwagon as full, having lost 2 of 3 games to an opponent in their division in the history of this sport from the year before. The Rams' hype and bandwagon is out of control. It's spilling over with whoever and whatever. The Seahawks are sitting up there very quietly in their Pacific Northwest haunts, watching as everyone else talks about the Rams as they bring back JSN with a happy extension, and they bring back Devin Witherspoon with a happy extension, and they bring back Leonard Williams and Shaheed and Hall, and bring in a first-round running back who they're very excited about. So as everyone is going and everyone assumes I'm just going to be, what's the term the kids use, glazing Sean McVay? I don't love any bandwagon where we're doing segments on the morning shows, the Rams or the field. That doesn't feel right with the NFL.
1: Rams getting a lot of pubs. Seattle still hanging out there. SportsCenter All Night continues. It's ESPN Radio.
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1: 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Some explosive offense for New York in Anaheim. Once extra innings came around.
2: Grounded. Through for a base hit. One run scores. Here comes Caballero. He scores. A huge base hit for Austin Wells. A two-run single. And the Yankees lead 3-1. Another base hit. Bellinger rounds third. He's coming home. Here's the throw. He slides. He's in there. It's an RBI single for Rice. And the Yankees are pouring it on. They lead 6-1.
1: Michael Kay on the YES Network. Yankees with five in the top of the 10th. Their most in a single extra inning this season. They hang on for a 6-3 win over the Angels, who've lost 9 of their last 10 games. Worst in baseball over that span. Braves a 9-0 shutout of the Nationals. Washington, 6th shutout loss this season, tied for the 4th fewest in baseball. Diamondbacks and Phillies, all of the runs in the game were scored in the 8th.
3: This ball is driven high and deep to left. There's your game breaker for McCann. Solo home run, that's his 5th. And the Diamondbacks finally strike first. It's 1-0.
1: Game in the bottom of the 8th inning. Arizona Sports 98-7. Diamondbacks a 1-0 win over the Phillies. The bullpen throwing 7 1/3 scoreless innings. Their most in a game in the last 2 seasons. Arizona with snapping a 3-game losing streak with the win over the Phillies. Reds a 7-3 win over the Padres. Consecutive series wins after losing each of the 4 previous series as well.
0: SportsCenter All Night. Number 5.
1: Mets beat up on Tampa Bay, and in the process, they get a rather memorable first career hit. 880 ESPN New York.
4: The 2-2. Swing, a broken bat, flare down the left field line. Base hit, rolling down the left field line. Ben scores, Young scores, Semien around third. He'll score, bases clearing, double for Nick Morabito. His first major league hit is a massive one, and it gives the Mets a 9-4 lead in the 7th inning.
5: That dugout is going bananas for Nick Morabito.
0: Number 4.
1: Toronto with a big shutout of Cleveland, getting 3 of their 11 runs on one swing early on. Sportsnet 590 The Fan.
6: No pitch. Is hit high in the air, deep to left field. If it's fair, it's gone, and it is way fair and way gone. 3-run homer, Vladimir Guerrero Jr., and the Blue Jays double their lead. 6-0 in the top of the 2nd.
0: Number 3.
1: Detroit also scoring 11. But they needed 12 innings to do it. 97 won the ticket.
7: Vance, the strike one. Swing and a little pop fly. Will it drop? It will! Off the glove of Lewis, who was lunging. One run is in. Mulgeri and Clark and Peck. Javi Baez, a perfect bloop down the right field line, empties the bases. The Tigers dugout loves it. An 11-6 lead for the Tigers.
0: Number 2.
1: In Denver, the Rockies were denied a walk-off win on Monday when a would-be home run was brought back in, but they did go home with an 11-inning win on Wednesday. 850 KOA.
8: The payoff pitch to Sullivan is lined towards left field, charging in Robert Jr. It's down for a hit. Here comes Amador to the plate. Throw off line. Rockies win it. Rockies win it. Brett Sullivan, the extra inning zero. 6-5. What a win. What a series win for the Rockies.
0: Number 1.
1: Brewers bullpen shutting down the Cubs with 5 scoreless innings, although the Cubs did have a moment of shutdown defense. Cubs Radio Network.
2: The kick and pitch. Little looper, shallow left. Diving and making a backhanded catch. Nico Horner, what a play!
9: That is a big league play right there. Nico goes from playing up the middle on this soft blooper, and it's in no man's land, and this is the old Superman dive. And that is the play of the game so far for the Cubs.
1: Brewers, though, wind up winning the game, and they lead the Cubs by 9 in the division now. Cubs holding the second wild card spot in the National League. They're a game behind the Phillies at the top. Arizona has the third spot, half game ahead of the Padres. American League wild card. Guardians have that third spot. Rangers, Orioles, Blue Jays, all a game and a half back. Twins are 3.5 back. Mariners, 4.5 games out of that third spot after their 8-3 win over the Red Sox. 25 runs scored in that series. L.A., hit hard. That's next. SportsCenter All Night continues. It's ESPN Radio.
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0: 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Coming up on SportsCenter All Night. The NBA brings the hammer down in a major way.
19: There was no napkin with money being given to him on an agreement, but they actively helped him obtain financial revenue from companies as far as getting money off the court along with his NBA contract.
0: A trio of Cy Young hopefuls take the mound.
20: Check swing pitch, low appeal to third, and he did go around. Strike three, swinging. Bazzano rung up by Lance Diaz on his slider. Two Ks for C's in a 1-2-3 bottom of the second.
0: Vegas finally has their QB 31.
3: Mendoza's been great this summer. They love what Mendoza's been, but when you have those two and the familiarity with Cousins, they're paying Cousins real money, not minimum money, real money to be there. It was his job all along, and Mendoza's been aware of that.
0: Plus, counting down the days until week one.
21: You're automatically in the bracket if they finish in the top 12. It would stun me if they weren't in the top 12 at the end of the regular season. 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
22: Okay.
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1: SportsCenter All Night, ESPN Radio, the ESPN app, Sirius XM, Channel 80. Clippers take a shot from the NBA. SEC takes its shot in court on Thursday. Wednesday, shot at a couple of postseason awards, perhaps. Jacob Mizorowski on the mound for the Brewers, facing PCA and the

0: time, you know. The weather played a factor in that, so lost grip, but, you know, had to make it work.
1: Can you explain the challenge of that when the mound gets soft, when it's wet, and that the leg starts to slip, how difficult it is to feel comfortable?
0: Yeah, I mean, you start second-guessing everything, you know, start trying to make pitches too big, and, you know, start trying to make things too spot-on, so, you know, start leaking places, and, you know, you got to calm yourself down and figure out a way to get through it.
2: He's the front runner for the Cy Young in the National League, but gave up 3 earned runs or fewer in his first 25 starts this year. Allowed 5 runs and 5 hits in his 4 innings on Wednesday. He struggles, but the offense for Milwaukee eventually comes through.
3: And now the 0-1 pitch to Ortiz. Ground ball, left side, base hit. 1 run scores. Yelich sent around third. The throw coming home. Not in time. Ortiz to second base on the throw. 2 massive runs driven in by Joey Ortiz.
2: Ortiz with the big single there. Jackson Churio with his 21st home run. Tied for the most in a season in his career. 620 WTMJ. Brewers, a 9-5 win over the Cubs. Milwaukee's bullpen pitching 5 scoreless innings with 1 hit allowed. And they rally and get the 9-5 win at Wrigley over the Cubs. Battle for the AL West. The division lead for the Astros heading into Wednesday had been cut to 1. Houston facing the White Sox.
4: The 1-1. And that's line in the center and down for a base hit. That scores Paredes. Altuve around third and coming home. The throw to the plate is not nearly in time. A 2-run single for Nelson Velasquez. And it's 2-0 Houston. The second go-ahead RBI hit for Velasquez in this series. And that's going to get Will Venable out of the dugout. The Houston Astros clinch the season series over the Chicago White Sox. They've won 2 out of 3 in this 4-game set so far. 2-0 victors tonight. Astros now have a 2-game lead over the Rangers for first in the AL West.
2: KBME with the call. Astros with the 2-0 shutout. Their 5th shutout with 3 or fewer hits allowed this season. The White Sox, meanwhile, are shut out for the 4th time since the start of August. 6 times between March and July. 4 times since then. They still maintain their 3-game lead in the AL Central. As for the Astros, Jordan Alvarez, 2-for-4 with a double. Nelson Velasquez, the go-ahead 2-run single in the 8th, having not started the game. 2nd hit in 17 at-bats since joining the Astros. As you heard, Astros still leading the division. Rangers would need a win against the Athletics to stay within a game of Houston, but that didn't happen.
5: 3-1 pitch. Bolte sends it high in the air to right field. Nimmo going back, still going back, feeling for the wall, at the wall, it is gone! And Bolte has homered! It carried out of the ballpark, and the A's tie the game in the 3rd inning.
6: Left-hander looks in, now the 3-2 pitch is hit down the right field line, slicing in the corner, and it slices, it's fair ball, it's a home run, hit the pole! They're just inside that right field pebble, 2nd home run for Bolte, and the A's lead it 5-2.
2: Talk 650 KSTE. A's go on to a 9-2 win over the Rangers. Texas led the game 2-0 after the 2nd inning, but wind up losing 9-2. They fall 2 games behind the Astros in the division. Sports Center all night, ESPN Radio.
7: The NBA drops the hammer on the LA Clippers. The league fined the team $30 million and stripped the franchise of 5 first-round picks. Owner Steve Ballmer also faces a 1-year suspension.
8: This was Adam Silver playing judge and jury after a year-long investigation into the LA Clippers. Essentially shows that the Clippers weren't technically funneling money to Kawhi Leonard.
9: Kawhi Leonard, I'm stunned that he wasn't suspended at all. You're asking me to believe he didn't know that he was circumventing the rules of the league at all?
2: Kawhi Leonard hit with a $700,000 fine. All things considered, light punishment from the NBA, and his trade to Toronto expected to go through. It's the Clippers who take the brunt of the NBA's wrath. $30 million fine, front office suspensions, and the loss of 5 first-round draft picks starting in 2029.
10: Losing 5 first-round draft picks? Do you know that can set your organization back a very, very long time? From a title contending standpoint. So if it's me and I'm a billionaire owner, I don't want this to happen to my organization. I don't want this shame to come upon my organization neither.
2: Harry Douglas, host of Freddie and Harry here on ESPN Radio. In a

0: statement, the association saying the nearly year-long investigation found a pattern of misconduct and multiple significant rules violations by the Clippers organization, a prior offender of salary cap circumvention. The Clippers saying multiple times in recent months they had done nothing wrong. They expected to be exonerated. Were upset on Wednesday. They say they will challenge the rulings and the findings, quote, through every avenue available to us. Our Mark J. Spears from Manscaped.
1: Ballmer is a man that got, like, he's the richest owner in the league, so I don't think this is over by any means. And from my dealings with Ballmer in the past, he's a really proud man, and I'm sure he feels like his reputation's on the line, and I'm sure he's going to fight. He got money to fight, so this might just be another chapter in a saga that I'm sure there's going to be a documentary about at some point. I think there was a lot of pressure for Adam Silver amongst the other 29 owners to make sure that the Clippers got to punish for this, like that this can't be tolerated. And, you know, do you want to make one owner mad or do you want to make 29 owners mad, right? So I certainly think there was a lot of pressure in that regard. And, man, was this certainly a really punch, big punch uppercut to the Clippers organization.
0: Five first-round draft picks. Steve Ballmer among those suspended. He is suspended for a year. ESPN insider Brian Windhorst.
2: Number one, there was, to use a legal term, a preponderance of evidence in this report. It was very compelling. There may not have been a direct smoking gun, but reading through this, it was incredibly thorough and, frankly, incredibly damning. I think that if you were on a jury and this evidence could be proven to be accurate, I think you would convict. And it says it right in the NBA's release. They have been guilty of this exact thing before. They were guilty of salary cap circumvention in 2015. They were investigated in 2019 with Kawhi Leonard and were cleared, but were very severely warned about this exact thing. And so not only was it severe, but also they were a repeat offender, and you get the proverbial book thrown at them.
3: The Clippers say they intend to fight. Given what you just said, with what ammunition would you guess that fight would be based upon?
2: Based on what I can read from both sides' statements and reports today, they're going to fight over the interpretation of the introductions to sponsors. You're allowed in the NBA to introduce a player to a company as long as you're only the middleman and you're not facilitating the deal or paying for the deal. That's legal. That's what the Clippers essentially said that they did. They acted as middleman and followed the rules. The investigators believe, in fact, that they flagrantly did not follow the rules and smashed the rules to smithereens. If you were asking me, I would accept the punishment, and I'm going to tell you why. Number one, if they are indeed allowed to trade Kawhi Leonard, and there's nothing in today's ruling that would prevent them from doing so, they can instantaneously recoup two first-round draft picks for him. They can get value for him. The second thing is, this has often been compared to what happened with the Minnesota Timberwolves with Joe Smith back in 2000. And yes, the Timberwolves were hit with a 5 first-round pick penalty just like this. But in that case, the Timberwolves cooperated. And a year later, they were given back a first-round pick. And 2 years later, they were given back another first-round pick. Their eventual penalty was only 3 first-round picks. I know that the Clippers are very angry and they want to defend themselves and Steve Ballmer wants to be exonerated. This is a harsh penalty that could be worse. It's obviously a blow to the kneecap, but the Clippers are positioned to manage it because the first pick isn't being taken until 2029. They have 3 years to try to position themselves to absorb it. If they can pull this off, they're going to pick up 2 first-round picks, plus they just drafted the number 5 overall pick in this draft. It's not good. I'm not, you know, going to argue that I think the Clippers are headed for a dynasty, but they could manage this. But they're going to have to get, you know, they're going to have to get past their anger. And right now, it's very, very hot.
0: Clippers going to be heading into some rough seas over the coming years. But Kawhi Leonard still appears as though he will wind up in Toronto. ESPN insider Sean Sharania.
4: His contract was not voided. He was not suspended. So all systems are a go. Everything is on track for Kawhi Leonard to be traded now to the Toronto Raptors. This was the last piece of information the Raptors were waiting on for this investigation to conclude to go forward with the trade. Remember back In July, the NBA made it clear to both sides that, listen, you can go through with the trade, but any type of penalty to Kawhi Leonard would be falling back on the Raptors. The Raptors did not want to take that risk, and now the NBA has been allotted the time to handle both situations together, and the full expectation around the Raptors and around Kawhi Leonard in the league is that this trade will be going through in the next few days. And Kawhi Leonard, for his part, did issue that statement, and he made it clear that he entered his agreement with the Clippers under a expectation of fulfilling his contract, and that he regrets any lapses of judgment and distraction that this situation has caused.
0: NBA will still be hearing from the Clippers, who are upset with the ruling, and they plan to challenge. SportsCenter All Night, ESPN Radio.
5: Raiders have named Kirk Cousins the starting quarterback for week one.
6: Kirk's had a really good offseason, very good camp, and he's earned it.
7: It was his job all along, and Mendoza's been aware of that. The longer they can leave him on the bench, the happier they'll be.
0: There was a question for the Raiders through the summer who the starting quarterback would be, a question of sorts. In the end, it does turn out to be Kirk Cousins. Coach Clint Kubiak.
6: Kirk's going to be the starting quarterback. He's played really good football. I'm really happy with all three of our quarterbacks. And, you know, Kirk's had a really good offseason, very good camp, and he's earned it. I think you can see the constant things just in your own film study. Where I've seen him grow is in his leadership and his command. I think the most important thing with the quarterback room or any other position is to build competition within the room, and that makes players so much better faster than coaching. I'm really happy with all three of our quarterbacks, and you know, Kirk's had a really good offseason, very good camp, and he's earned it.
0: Kirk Cousins gets the nod over Fernando Mendoza. Although, was it really ever a question? ESPN's Peter Schrager.
8: Kubiak and Janoka, who are the ones running the offense, they have a history with Kirk Cousins. So he had a huge leg up on Mendoza in that he actually can come right in, and it was plug and play. Mendoza's been great this summer. They love what Mendoza's been. But when you have those two and the familiarity with Cousins, they're paying Cousins real money, not minimum money, real money to be there. It was his job all along, and Mendoza's been aware of that.
0: Almost a foregone conclusion earlier on game night, our Q Myers.
9: Training camp, you're out there for the entire practice. You get to see everything. Soak it all in. Not in the regular season.
0: Nope.
9: For anyone that doesn't know, for the regular season, you're in there maybe 15 minutes. Well, while we're going through the roster, we're checking all the numbers off. Number 8's not out here. Who's number 8? Kirk Cousins. So, of course, we start looking around because, look, you got the number 1 pick behind you. Mm-hmm. So we started looking around. Hey, man, you hear why Cousins not here? I don't know. No, you know, we're tweeting out, hey, no sign of Kirk Cousins. Right when they send us up out of there, we see Cousins come walking in, has a baseball hat on. He's not participating. You can tell he ain't participating. So then it's like, did he pull something? Did he get hurt? Did they tell him something? And then he wasn't walking like he was the happiest guy. I mean, let me just take you behind all the way behind the scenes.
10: Okay.
9: He wasn't walking like he was happy. You know when you walk with an attitude? No joke. We're in the meeting room like, well, man, did you see how he was walking? Like, this is where our mind is going.
10: Mm-hmm.
9: See how he was walking? Did something happen? Did he pull a muscle? Did he get told that he's not going to be the starting quarterback and he's angry? I had people tweeting at me. Did he get traded? Like, I mean, the rumor mill was cooking, man. And so we're like, well, guess what? We get to talk to Coach coming up in as soon as practice is over. Man, Clint Kubiak walked in there, and before we asked him anything, he said, I just want to let you know, Kirk Cousins is a starting quarterback. He wasn't out there today. It was a scheduled day off. I mean, he ended it.
0: And as for Mendoza, he'll be the first quarterback drafted first overall not to start in week one since Baker Mayfield in 2018. All the way back and moving on. That's next. SportsCenter All Night continues. It's ESPN Radio.
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0: 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He missed the French and Wimbledon. Missed 4 months with a right wrist injury, but he's making it count at the U.S. Open. Carlos Alcaraz, the second seed on the men's side, a four-set win to advance through the second round. He dropped the first set 4-6, but then dropped five games the rest of the way. The defending champ rebounding from that deficit, winning eight straight games, and wins in four sets to advance to round number three. He is 26-3 in his U.S. Open career, tied for the second most wins in his first 30 U.S. Open matches among men to debut in the Open era. ESPN's Chris Fowler.
21: You know, we come out here Monday afternoon wondering, how would the wrists hold up? What about the rust? 4.5 months. There's no challenge in sports quite like the individual sport of tennis with no teammates. And, you know, golf, maybe you have some rust, but no one's hitting the ball at you. And I think in this sport, to come back and play at a high level after that kind of a layoff, it's really impressive what he's done out here. The big weapon tonight, the forehand. One of the greatest shots we've seen in this sport, 23 winners. The serve did get better from round one to round two, and he expects to improve every single match, which is an ominous sign for the rest of the field, frankly.
0: Alcaraz now into round three with the four-set win, looking to become the first man to win consecutive U.S. Open titles since Roger Federer won five straight between 2004 and 2008. Eighth seed Ben Shelton of the United States, a four-set win, advancing to the third round. Eighth straight hardcourt major where he's reached the third round. 11th seed Francis Tiafoe also advances. He does so in straight sets. He's into the third round for the seventh straight U.S. Open, longest active streak among men. On the women's side, the top seed, Aryna Sabalenka, advances 1-1, dominant second-round performance. Total of eight games dropped in the first two rounds, fewest en route to the third round in the U.S. Open career, looking to become the third woman to win three straight U.S. Open titles in the Open era. Chris Evert won four straight, Serena Williams between 2012 and 2014 as well. The three seed, Jessica Pegula, also advancing in straight sets, 3-1. SportsCenter All Night, ESPN Radio. Back to baseball. Quick start for the Dodgers.
1: It's been 47 games since Freddie Freeman last hit a home run. Fly ball, center field, and deep. It's way back there, and gone! A home run! Well, that streak is over and out, along with the ball, into the left center field stand. The Dodgers lead 3-0.
0: Dodgers building the early lead, AM 570 LA Sports. In fact, Cardinals hadn't gotten a hit till the sixth inning, but they would rally.
3: First pitch to him is hit on the ground towards third base hit! Down the line! One run scores! Here comes another! Flying around third base is Sejacy! There's no play at the plate! A two-run double for Baez in the 10th inning, and the Cardinals lead 8-5.
0: Cardinals coming all the way back at Dodger Stadium, and they win it in 10 innings, 8-6, to take the win on the road. They score three times in the top of the 10th and come away with the win. Cardinals Radio Network. American League wild card, Guardians holding that third wild card spot. Had some troubles against Toronto on Wednesday.
22: No pitch. Is hit high in the air. Deep to left field. If it's fair, it's gone. And it is way fair and way gone. Three-run homer, Vladimir Guerrero Jr. And the Blue Jays double their lead. 6-0 in the top of the second.
0: Blue Jays quickly out of the gates while Dylan Cease was shutting down the Cleveland offense.
22: 0-2. Hit on a soft line, backpedaling Clement onto the right field grass to make the grab and end the inning. Cease with a 1-2-3, bottom of the sixth, takes the Blue Jays into the seventh. Blue Jays leading 9-0.
0: Sportsnet 590, the Fan. Blue Jays go on to an 11-0 win. 11th shutout this season, largest shutout win this season, and largest road win this season. Dylan Cease, six innings, four-hit ball, third pitcher to allow one or zero runs in a seven road start span in a season in baseball history. Guardians are shut out. Second time this season shut out and losing by at least 10. Their lead over Toronto, game and a half. Also a game and a half back. The Orioles, who lose in Denver in 11.
23: The payoff pitch to Sullivan is lined towards left field. Charging in Robert Jr. It's down for a hit. Here comes Amador to the plate. Throw offline. Rockies win it. Rockies win it. Brett Sullivan, the extra inning zero. 6-5. What a win. What a series win for the Rockies.
0: 850 KOA. Rockies with the 11-inning win at home over the Orioles. 6-5 the final. Fourth walk-off win this season. Their first since June 22nd against Boston. For Baltimore, they've lost three of the four series at Coors Field in series history. Their only series win came in 2024. Seventh extra inning loss this season. Well, turns out it was no slap on the wrist. That's next. SportsCenter All Night continues. It's ESPN Radio.
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1: Astros' lead in the West is back up to 2 with their win and the Rangers' loss. Georgia's state attorney general is telling Greg Sankey to bounce LSU from the conference if they go through with it. The Clippers get slammed by the NBA.
2: The NBA has stripped the Clippers of 5 first-round picks and fined owner Steve Ballmer $30 million for circumventing the salary cap with Kawhi Leonard.
3: I commend Adam Silver and the NBA. I was dead wrong. I commend them for doing it because, partner, you got busted.
4: Losing 5 first-round draft picks, do you know that can set your organization back a very, very long time? From a title-contending standpoint.
5: And if I'm LA, why are you defending this? It's cringe. It's like watching a bad car crash that you can't look away from.
1: In September of 2025, a year ago, following a report from our former colleague Pablo Torre, the NBA opened an investigation into whether a $28 million endorsement deal between Kawhi Leonard and Aspiration, a company that filed for bankruptcy last year, broke NBA rules. Earlier this year, the company's co-founder was sentenced to 14 years in federal prison after pleading guilty to defrauding investors and lenders of at least $248 million. The Clippers, for their part, and their owner, Steve Ballmer, objected to the notion that they had circumvented NBA rules. Steve Ballmer, a year ago, telling our Ramona Shelburne,
6: "It's really important to me to communicate to the NBA ecosystem, but particularly our Clipper fans, that we've been on the up and up. Since the day I bought the team, and you know the circumstances were definitely tough, we've really emphasize doing things the right way. Doing things the right way, whether it's the way we treat our fans, our players, our staff, the rules, do things the right way. And I want our fans to really understand that they've aligned themselves, that they support an organization that does things the right way. That's fundamental. We welcome the league investigation. We have nothing to hide, and in fact, you know, we're glad for that opportunity also to tell our story because we think it's important."
7: And just so we're clear, you never directed anyone from Aspiration to do an endorsement deal with Kawhi Leonard?
6: No, I didn't. And more importantly, we, the Clippers, did not. We didn't give them direction. We made an introduction as is appropriate under the rules. A lot of sponsors do like to, they call it activate, by doing something also with players. We made the introduction, that was that.
1: Clippers owner Steve Ballmer a year ago objecting to the notion that the team had circumvented rules. And following the penalties that were handed down on Wednesday, the organization saying, quote, "We vehemently reject the NBA's findings, which are the result of a heavily biased investigation seeking to justify a predetermined narrative rather than facts and evidence."
8: Your Honor, the defense strenuously objects.
9: "Your objection is noted. The witness is an expert and the court will hear his opinion."
10: "I strenuously object. Is that how it works? Objection. Overruled. No. No, I strenuously object." "Oh, wow. Strenuously object, and I should take some time to reconsider."
1: Clippers are hit with a $30 million fine. They lose 5 first-round draft picks starting in 2027. 5 first-round draft picks. ESPN's Ramona Shelburne, where's the disconnect?
7: That is the question that is going to end up in either the hands of an arbitrator or the courts, based on what the Clippers' statements have said so far. They don't believe that these introductions that they made were wrong. And in the NBA investigation, which I've read very closely now a couple of times, the part that they seem to be harping on, the part that seems to be the most problematic, are the companies in question, they listed 4 of them, whether or not they believe that the endorsement deals that the Clippers helped facilitate were necessary to them doing business with the Clippers. There's a part of it that they detail very strongly that Steve Ballmer approved a deal, and there were some emails that they had from Clipper employees saying, if he doesn't approve this deal, they're going to stop paying Kawhi. Okay, so this is the part that the NBA had a problem with, and it is certainly the part that it had a problem with Gillian Zucker, who is the president of business operations there, who the NBA really goes into great detail about the type of introduction she made.
1: She and Ballmer both suspended for a year. Under the penalties from the NBA, the franchise fined $30 million, and the five first-round draft picks are being docked. ESPN front office insider Bobby Marks.
11: It's significant when you look back. I mean, if you go back, you know, 25, 26 years with the Joe Smith case with the Timberwolves, and that was basically a hidden contract where Minnesota got in trouble for. The penalties are somewhat similar, five first-round picks. You know, there's multiple people getting year-long suspension. In the case of Lawrence Frank, their GM, you know, he gets 6 months here, $30 million fine, which is basically, you know, the equivalent of four separate circumvention charges here at $7.5 million per. It's a huge number, and it's pretty damning. I think if you go and read the report that's out by the investigators, which I did earlier this evening, it's 36 pages, and you go through it. It's pretty damning. I mean, it really is. I mean, there's really not much of a fight from the Clippers here and everything like that here. But yeah, I mean, it's one thing to, you know, introduce a player to a potential sponsor or a sponsor and give them his contact number. But when you basically kind of carry it through, they basically took it this, you know, stage five or six in this. It's certainly another thing.
12: Go back to your front office days. How creative, if you're the Clippers, do you have to be in order to sustain having five first-round picks taken away from you?
11: Well, they're probably going to recoup a couple. I mean, they'll probably get a couple back in when they trade him, if that deal goes through to Toronto. But the thing is, you know, those picks aren't until probably 2031 and 2033. And it's basically like the equivalent. Probably not as harsh when, you know, these colleges get the death penalty. You know, we saw back in the day SMU, right, in the 80s with Eric Dickerson and Craig James and that group, and it took them for a while to kind of regroup. But, yeah, I mean, I think long term, you know, as you guys have seen, you know, you build the roster through the draft, and when you don't have five first-round picks to do it, they're going to feel the effects down the road.
1: Our insider Bobby Marks earlier on. Amber and Ian here on ESPN Radio. We'll have more wisdom from him coming up this morning. He joins on Sportsmanlike, 8:30 a.m. Eastern Time. The whole situation may wind up with an arbitrator or perhaps in the courts. And that brings us to college football.
13: It's the stupidest shit I've ever heard.
14: People trying to take advantage of the system. I just think it's embarrassing where we are with college football.
15: At what point does this mess merge over into the NFL's lane enough to where they say, okay, children, let's lend our hand to you?
1: Whether or not LSU will have players that were in camp with NFL teams this summer, that goes to the courts on Thursday. Meanwhile, Georgia, their attorney general is encouraging SEC Commissioner Greg Sankey to, quote, take all measures available, including suspending and or removing LSU from the conference if the Tigers elect to roster former NFL players. The letter came to Sankey on Wednesday saying that the attorney general office is prepared to use all legal means necessary to protect the University of Georgia, its student athletes, and the integrity of college athletics. Of course, the big showdown this weekend, LSU and Clemson. And Clemson coach Dabo Sweeney weighed in this week.
14: I would just say it's kind of embarrassing. I mean, honestly, it's just embarrassing that's where we are. And I don't blame the kids and people trying to take advantage of the system. I just think it's embarrassing where we are with college football. And we've been there for a while. So I just keep my energy and my focus on and my energy on the things that I control and the things that matter. And that's these kids here and our team. But, you know, all that outside stuff, I mean, we just kind of, no pun intended, we just stay in our lane, you know, here at Clemson. Try to. But it's embarrassing. I mean, it really is. You know, we have no rules. There's no governance. I mean, it's a joke. There's zero rules. And when you enforce rules, somebody just goes and finds a judge to say, no, you can't enforce that rule. So never did I think I'd be living in an era like this, but that's where we are.
1: Certainly putting the spotlight on week one of the college football season. Our Paul Feinbaum.
16: I thought Dabo was spot on, and it's really nice to see Dabo say something that people care about anymore because he has been so far off the radar screen in recent years. That could change Saturday night, but this is getting massive attention. What's going to happen 2 weeks from now when Lane Kiffin goes to Ole Miss. I know that is going to be bigger, but it's hard to imagine Lane Kiffin sucking any more oxygen out of college football than he has this week.
17: The notion that established NFL players should go back and play in college, no one in their right mind thinks that's a good idea. The reason I think I want to make this distinction for everyone clear is that no one is sitting here saying, well, you know what, if Lamar Jackson doesn't get a deal he likes in Baltimore, then he can go back and play for Alabama. That's not what we're talking about. We're talking about a very unique set of circumstances where the NCAA rule changed in June. Yeah. The draft had already happened. All of these players can look you directly in the face and say, if that rule change had taken place in March, we never would have gone to the NFL the first place. Does that make it right? Does it make it okay? I don't know. That's for you to decide, not me. But it is not as simple as, well, these guys are in the NFL and now they're going back to college. There is a nuance here that I feel has been lost in a lot of this conversation.
18: Yep.
17: Do you feel like most of the conversation has reflected what is actually going on?
16: No, of course not, Greeny, because of one person, and that's Lane Kiffin. He's the moth in the light. It is important to just to look at college football on one of its biggest weeks, the first week, and just to see how incompetent the leadership has been for so long. And to Lane Kiffin's credit, he saw a loophole. He took advantage of it. And Greeny, I don't want to get too far ahead of myself because I have been on the other side all week. I'm changing my mind. I'm beginning to think that there is an evil genius at work here in Lane Kiffin, that he pushed this. These guys can make a difference. They may not. But he has taken all of the pressure off of his team. And this is not just a normal team that's been playing together for 4 or 5 years like Cignetti's team last year. These guys didn't even know each other 6 months ago. And I think he's watching us right now and smiling that evil smile saying, I know what I'm doing. This isn't 35-year-old Lane Kiffin. This is 52-year-old Lane Kiffin. I've been down this road and I know what I'm doing.
1: LSU and Clemson. Big matchup in week one of the college football season. We'll see it on ABC. We'll hear it here on ESPN Radio. SportsCenter all night.
19: Raiders have named Kirk Cousins the starting quarterback for week one.
20: Kirk's had a really good offseason, very good camp, and he's earned it.
21: It was his job all along, and Mendoza's been aware of that.
22: The longer they can leave him on the bench, the happier they'll be.
1: Raiders giving the nod to Kirk Cousins over Fernando Mendoza. That's the decision from first-year coach Clint Kubiak, who made the decision official on Wednesday. ESPN analyst Booger McFarland.
23: 100%. Cousins should be the starter. I think anytime that Tom Brady comes out and says how he likes to develop a quarterback and we know what his imprint is on this organization, you know that's what they're going to do. And I wouldn't be surprised if we don't see Fernando Mendoza until the bye week. I think they're going to bring this young quarterback along slowly. Let's not forget, he didn't take but 4 or 5 snaps under center in college. So therefore, everything is new to him. Going under center, taking the snap, play action pass, everything is so new. And so it would be foolish of us to think that he's mastered that in 4 or 5 months. And so I think this is going to be Kirk Cousins' job, barring injury, until at least the bye week. And I think regardless of what happens on the field, aside from injury, they're going to play Kirk Cousins, realize that the Raiders are in this for the long haul. This is not about 2026. This is about 2027 and beyond. So you put Kirk Cousins out there, you let him start, and you move on from there. And you develop Fernando Mendoza at practice the way that coaches do at practice. That's a key factor. We don't talk about that. Yeah, he's not going to play, but what are you going to do to develop him at practice during the week?
24: Because of how proficient and how schooled Kirk is in this offense, he'll understand how to wring every last thing out of every single play, maximize every single personnel grouping against every look. And as long as that running game is going and he can be protected because of how the running game slows down the pass rush, I think you'll see Kirk be more than serviceable, maybe be a top 15 type of quarterback if you're measuring it by QBR. And then that way, that just buys time for Fernando to continue to learn the nuance of this offense.
1: While we're talking about quarterbacks in Cincinnati, Bengals quarterback Joe Burrow feeling that success is going to be inevitable. As for this season?
25: Yeah, I just want to win this year. You know, the rest will take care of itself. We'll break a bunch of records eventually, but I think we're going to have a really good team that has a chance to win every game that we step foot on the field for. And I don't know about you, but I could really feel it in my bones, in my soul, in OTAs this year, different from years past.
26: Yeah.
25: Where, you know, we brought in a lot of the right guys, a lot of the right people with the right mindset to go in chase this goal of winning a Super Bowl and winning as many games as we can and being the best possible team that we can. I felt it from our D-line. I felt it from our defense. You know, our offense has the same guys as years past. So, you know, we felt that for the last couple of years as good as we've been. But, you know, these veteran guys that we've brought in on defense to be able to help our younger guys.
1: Says there's a heightened sense of urgency heading into this season, trying to return to being contenders in the AFC. As for contenders, ESPN's Peter Schrager says one team still has a ring.
0: I have never seen a team have the hype and the bandwagon as full, having lost two of three games to an opponent in their division in the history of this sport from the year before. The Rams' hype and bandwagon is out of control. It's spilling over with whoever and whatever. The Seahawks are sitting up there very quietly in their Pacific Northwest haunts, watching as everyone else talks about the Rams as they bring back JSN with a happy extension, and they bring back Devin Witherspoon with a happy extension, and they bring back Leonard Williams and Shaheed and Hall, and bring in a first-round running back who they're very excited about. So as everyone is going and everyone assumes I'm just going to be, what's the term the kids use, glazing Sean McVay, I don't love any bandwagon where we're doing segments on the morning shows, the Rams or the field. That doesn't feel right with the NFL.
1: Rams getting a lot of pubs. Seattle still hanging out there. SportsCenter All Night continues. It's ESPN Radio.
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6: 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Some explosive offense for New York in Anaheim. Once extra innings came around.
7: Grounded. Through for a base hit. One run scores. Here comes Caballero. He scores. A huge base hit for Austin Wells. A two-run single. And the Yankees lead 3-1. Another base hit. Bellinger rounds third. He's coming home. Here's the throw. He slides. He's in there. It's an RBI single for Rice. And the Yankees are pouring it on. They lead 6-1.
6: Michael Kay on the YES Network. Yankees with five in the top of the 10th. Their most in a single extra inning this season. They hang on for a 6-3 win over the Angels, who've lost nine of their last 10 games. Worst in baseball over that span. Braves a 9-0 shutout of the Nationals. Washington, sixth shutout loss this season, tied for the fourth fewest in baseball. Diamondbacks and Phillies, all of the runs in the game were scored in the eighth.
8: This ball is driven high and deep to left. There's your game breaker for McCann. Solo home run, that's his fifth. And the Diamondbacks finally strike first. It's 1-0.
6: Came in the bottom of the eighth inning. Arizona Sports 98-7. Diamondbacks a 1-0 win over the Phillies. The bullpen throwing 7 1/3 scoreless innings, their most in a game in the last two seasons. Arizona with snapping a three-game losing streak with the win over the Phillies. Reds a 7-3 win over the Padres. Consecutive series wins after losing each of the four previous series as well.
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9: How good is that? Are you ready to take?
5: Number five.
6: Mets beat up on Tampa Bay, and in the process, they get a rather memorable first career hit. 880 ESPN New York.
10: The 2-2. Swinging a broken bat flare down the left field line. Base hit. Rolling down the left field line. Ben scores. Young scores. Simeon around third. He'll score. Bases clearing. Double for Nick Morabito. His first major league hit is a massive one. And it gives the Mets a 9-4 lead in the seventh inning.
11: That dugout is going bananas for Nick Morabito.
5: Number four.
6: Toronto with a big shutout of Cleveland, getting three of their 11 runs on one swing early on. Sportsnet 590 The Fan.
12: No pitch. Is hit high in the air. Deep to left field. If it's fair, it's gone. And it is way fair and way gone. Three-run homer, Vladimir Guerrero Jr., and the Blue Jays double their lead. 6-0 in the top of the second.
5: Number three.
6: Detroit also scoring 11, but they needed 12 innings to do it. 97 won the ticket.
13: Mance, the strike one, swing and a little pop fly. Will it drop? It will! Off the glove of Lewis, who was lunging. One run is in. Mulgeri and Clark and Peck. Javi Baez, a perfect bloop down the right field line, empties the bases. The Tigers dugout loves it. An 11-6 lead for the Tigers.
5: Number two.
6: In Denver, the Rockies were denied a walk-off win on Monday when a would-be home run was brought back in, but they did go home with an 11-inning win on Wednesday. 850 KOA.
14: The payoff pitch to Sullivan is lined towards left field, charging in Robert Jr. It's down for a hit. Here comes Amador to the plate. Throw off line. Rockies win it. Rockies win it. Brett Sullivan, the extra inning zero. 6-5. What a win. What a series. series win for the Rockies.
5: Number one.
6: Brewers bullpen shutting down the Cubs with five scoreless innings, although the Cubs did have a moment of shutdown defense. Cubs Radio Network.
7: The kick and pitch. Little looper, shallow left.
3: Diving and making a backhanded catch. Nico Horner, what a play!
15: That is a big league play right there. Nico goes from playing up the middle on this soft blooper, and it's in no man's land, and this is the old Superman dive, and that is the play of the game so far for the Cubs.
6: Brewers don't wind up winning the game, and they lead the Cubs by 9 in the division now. Cubs holding the second wild card spot in the National League. They're a game behind the Phillies at the top. Arizona has the third spot, half game ahead of the Padres. American League wild card. Guardians have that third spot. Rangers, Orioles, Blue Jays, all a game and a half back. Twins are 3.5 back. Mariners, 4.5 games out of that third spot after their 8-3 win over the Red Sox. 25 runs scored in that series. L.A., hit hard. That's next. SportsCenter All Night continues. It's ESPN Radio.
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0: There was no napkin with money being given to him on an agreement, but they actively helped him obtain financial revenue from companies as far as getting money off the court along with his NBA contract.
5: A trio of Cy Young hopefuls take the mound.
12: Check swing pitch, low appeal to third, and he did go around. Strike three, swinging. Bazzano rung up by Lance Diaz on a slider. Two Ks for Cease in a 1-2-3 bottom of the second.
5: Vegas finally has their QB1.
1: Mendoza's been great this summer. They love what Mendoza's been, but when you have those two and the familiarity with Cousins, they're paying Cousins real money, not minimum money, real money to be there. It was his job all along, and Mendoza's been aware of that.
5: Plus, counting down the days until week one.
2: You're automatically in the bracket if they finish in the top 12. 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
6: 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Clippers take a shot from the NBA. SEC takes its shot in court on Thursday. Wednesday, shot at a couple of postseason awards, perhaps. Jacob Mizorowski on the mound for the Brewers facing PCA and the Cubs.
13: Here comes the 2-2 to Bregman.
27: Driven on the air. Deep left field, going back, Churio. That ball is gone. It's a two-run homer for Alex Bregman, and this ball game is tied at two.
13: Swinging a line drive, base hit to center.
27: Two runs are going to score. Suzuki going to third. The throw there is not in time. The ball bounces away. Alex Bregman delivers a two-run single. Cubs lead 5-3. Listen to this crowd.
6: Cubs jumping out early against the Brewers. Jacob Mizorowski

0: the 0-1 pitch to Ortiz. Ground ball left side, base hit. One run scores. Yelich sent around third. The throw coming home. Not in time. Ortiz to second base on the throw. Two massive runs driven in by Joey Ortiz.
1: Ortiz with the big single there. Jackson Churio with his 21st home run. Tied for the most in a season in his career. 620 WTMJ. Brewers a 9-5 win over the Cubs. Milwaukee's bullpen pitching five scoreless innings with one hit allowed. And they rally and get the 9-5 win at Wrigley over the Cubs. Battle for the AL West. The division lead for the Astros heading into Wednesday had been cut to one. Houston facing the White Sox.
2: The 1-1.
3: And that's lined to center and down for a base hit. That scores Paredes. Altuve around third and coming home. The throw to the plate is not nearly in time. A two-run single for Nelson Velasquez, and it's 2-0 Houston. The second go-ahead RBI hit for Velasquez in this series. And that's going to get Will Venable out of the dugout. The Houston Astros clinch the season series over the Chicago White Sox. They've won two out of three in this four-game set so far. 2-0 victors tonight. Astros now have a two-game lead over the Rangers for first in the AL West.
1: KBME with the call. Astros with the 2-0 shutout. Their fifth shutout with three or fewer hits allowed this season. The White Sox, meanwhile, are shut out for the fourth time since the start of August. Six times between March and July. Four times since then. They still maintain their three-game lead in the AL Central. As for the Astros, Jordan Alvarez, 2-for-4 with a double. Nelson Velasquez, the go-ahead, two-run single in the eighth, having not started the game. Second hit in 17 at-bats since joining the Astros. As you heard, Astros still leading the division. Rangers would need a win against the Athletics to stay within a game of Houston, but that didn't happen.
4: 3-1 pitch. Bolte sends it high in the air to right field. Nimmo going back, still going back, feeling for the wall, at the wall, it is gone! And Bolte has homered! It carried out of the ballpark, and the A's tie the game in the third inning.
5: Left-hander looks in, now the 3-2 pitch is hit down the right field line, slicing in the corner, and it slices, it's fair ball, it's a home run, hit the pole! They're just inside that right field pebble, second home run for Bolte, and the A's lead it 5-2.
1: Talk 650 KSTE. A's go on to a 9-2 win over the Rangers. Texas led the game 2-0 after the second inning, but wind up losing 9-2. They fall two games behind the Astros in the division. Sports Center all night, ESPN Radio.
6: The NBA drops the hammer on the LA Clippers. The league fined the team $30 million and stripped the franchise of five first-round picks. Owner Steve Ballmer also faces a one-year suspension.
7: This was Adam Silver playing judge and jury after a year-long investigation into the LA Clippers. Essentially shows that the Clippers weren't technically funneling money to Kawhi Leonard.
8: Kawhi Leonard, I'm stunned that he wasn't suspended at all. You're asking me to believe he didn't know that he was circumventing the rules of the league at all?
1: Kawhi Leonard hit with a $700,000 fine. All things considered, light punishment from the NBA, and his trade to Toronto expected to go through. It's the Clippers who take the brunt of the NBA's wrath. $30 million fine, front office suspensions, and the loss of five first-round draft picks starting in 2029.
9: Losing five first-round draft picks? Do you know that can set your organization back a very, very long time from a title contending standpoint? So if it's me and I'm a billionaire owner, I don't want this to happen to my organization. I don't want this shame to come upon my organization neither.
1: Harry Douglas, host of Freddie and Harry here on ESPN Radio. In a statement, the association saying the nearly year-long investigation found a pattern of misconduct and multiple significant rules violations by the Clippers organization, a prior offender of salary cap circumvention. The Clippers, saying multiple times in recent months they had done nothing wrong, they expected to be exonerated, were upset on Wednesday. They say they will challenge the rulings and the findings, quote, through every avenue available to us. Our Mark J. Spears from Manscaped.
10: Ballmer is a man that got, like, he's the richest owner in the league, so I don't think this is over by any means. And from my dealings with Ballmer in the past, he's a really

0: proud man, and I'm sure he feels like his reputation's on the line, and I'm sure he's going to fight. He got money to fight. So this might just be another chapter in a saga that I'm sure they're going to be a documentary about at some point. I think there was a lot of pressure for Adam Silver amongst the other 29 owners to make sure that the Clippers got punished for this. Like, that this can't be tolerated, and, you know, do you want to make one owner mad, or do you want to make 29 owners mad, right? So I certainly think there was a lot of pressure in that regard, and, man, was this certainly a really punch, big punch, uppercut to the Clippers organization.
1: Five first-round draft picks. Steve Ballmer among those suspended. He is suspended for a year. ESPN insider Brian Windhorst.
2: Number one, there was, to use a legal term, a preponderance of evidence in this report. It was very compelling. There may not have been a direct smoking gun, but reading through this, it was incredibly thorough and, frankly, incredibly damning. I think that if you were on a jury and this evidence could be proven to be accurate, I think you would convict. And it says it right in the NBA's release. They have been guilty of this exact thing before. They were guilty of salary cap circumvention in 2015. They were investigated in 2019 with Kawhi Leonard and were cleared, but were very severely warned about this exact thing. And so not only was it severe, but also they were a repeat offender, and you get the proverbial book thrown at them.
3: The Clippers say they intend to fight. Given what you just said, with what ammunition would you guess that fight would be based upon?
2: Based on what I can read from both sides' statements and reports today, they're going to fight over the interpretation of the introductions to sponsors. You're allowed in the NBA to introduce a player to a company as long as you're only the middleman and you're not facilitating the deal or paying for the deal. That's legal. That's what the Clippers have essentially said that they did. They acted as middleman and followed the rules. The investigators believe, in fact, that they flagrantly did not follow the rules and smashed the rules to smithereens. If you were asking me, I would accept the punishment, and I'm going to tell you why. Number one, if they are indeed allowed to trade Kawhi Leonard, and there's nothing in today's ruling that would prevent them from doing so, they can instantaneously recoup two first-round draft picks for him. They can get value for him. The second thing is, this has often been compared to what happened with the Minnesota Timberwolves with Joe Smith back in 2000. And yes, the Timberwolves were hit with a 5 first-round pick penalty just like this. But in that case, the Timberwolves cooperated. And a year later, they were given back a first-round pick. And 2 years later, they were given back another first-round pick. Their eventual penalty was only 3 first-round picks. I know that the Clippers are very angry and they want to defend themselves and Steve Ballmer wants to be exonerated. This is a harsh penalty that could be worse. It's obviously a blow to the kneecap, but the Clippers are positioned to manage it because the first pick isn't being taken until 2029. They have 3 years to try to position themselves to absorb it. If they can pull this off, they're going to pick up 2 first-round picks, plus they just drafted the number 5 overall pick in this draft. It's not good. I'm not, you know, going to argue that I think the Clippers are headed for a dynasty, but they could manage this. But they're going to have to get, you know, they're going to have to get past their anger. And right now, it's very, very hot.
1: Clippers going to be heading into some rough seas over the coming years. But Kawhi Leonard still appears as though he will wind up in Toronto. ESPN insider Sham Charania.
4: His contract was not voided. He was not suspended. So all systems are a go. Everything is on track for Kawhi Leonard to be traded now to the Toronto Raptors. This was the last piece of information the Raptors were waiting on for this investigation to conclude, to go forward with the trade. Remember, back in July, the NBA made it clear to both sides that, listen, you can go through with the trade, but any type of penalty to Kawhi Leonard would be falling back on the Raptors. The Raptors did not want to take that risk, and now the NBA has been allotted the time to handle both situations together, and the full expectation around the Raptors and around Kawhi Leonard in the league is that this trade will be going through in the next few days. And Kawhi Leonard, for his part, did issue that statement, and he made it clear that he entered his agreement with the Clippers under a expectation of fulfilling his contract, and that he regrets any lapses of judgment and distraction that this situation has caused.
1: NBA will still be hearing from the Clippers, who are upset with the ruling, and they plan to challenge SportsCenter All Night, ESPN Radio.
5: Raiders have named Kirk Cousins. the starting quarterback for week one.
6: Kirk's had a really good offseason, very good camp, and he's earned it.
7: It was his job all along, and Mendoza's been aware of that. The longer they can leave him on the bench, the happier they'll be.
1: There was a question for the Raiders through the summer who the starting quarterback would be, a question of sorts. In the end, it does turn out to be Kirk Cousins. Coach Clint Kubiak.
8: Kirk's going to be the starting quarterback. He's played really good football. I'm really happy with all three of our quarterbacks. And, you know, Kirk's had a really good offseason, very good camp, and he's earned it. I think you can see the constant things just in your own film study. Where I've seen him grow is in his leadership and his command. I think the most important thing with the quarterback room or any other position is to build competition within the room. And that makes players so much better, faster than coaching. I'm really happy with all three of our quarterbacks. And, you know, Kirk's had a really good offseason, very good camp, and he's earned it.
1: Kirk Cousins gets the nod over Fernando Mendoza. Although, was it really ever a question? ESPN's Peter Schrager.
9: Kubiak and Janoka, who are the ones running the offense, they have a history with Kirk Cousins. So he had a huge leg up on Mendoza in that he actually can come right in and it was plug and play. Mendoza's been great this summer. They love what Mendoza's been. But when you have those two and the familiarity with Cousins, they're paying Cousins real money, not minimum money, real money to be there. It was his job all along. And Mendoza's been aware of that.
1: Almost a foregone conclusion earlier on game night, our Q Myers.
10: Training camp, you're out there for the entire practice. You get to see everything. Soak it all in. Not in the regular season.
1: Nope.
10: For anyone that doesn't know, for the regular season, you're in there maybe 15 minutes. Well, while we're going through the roster, we're checking all the numbers off. Number 8's not out here. Who's number 8? Kirk Cousins. So, of course, we start looking around because, look, you got the number 1 pick behind you. Mm-hmm. So we started looking around. Hey, man, did you hear why Cousins not here? I don't know. No, you know, we're tweeting out, hey, no sign of Kirk Cousins, no sign of Kirk Cousins. Right when they send us up out of there, we see Cousins come walking in, has a baseball hat on. He's not participating. You can tell he ain't participating. So then it's like, did he pull something? Did he get hurt? Did they tell him something? And then he wasn't walking like he was the happiest guy. I mean, let me just take you behind all the way behind the scenes.
1: Okay.
10: He wasn't walking like he was happy. You know when you walk with an attitude? No joke. We're in the meeting room like, well, man, did you see how he was walking? Like, this is where our mind is going.
1: Mm-hmm.
10: See how he was walking? Did something happen? Did he pull a muscle? Did he get told that he's not going to be the starting quarterback and he's angry? I had people tweeting at me. Did he get traded? Like, I mean, the rumor mill was cooking, man. And so we're like, well, guess what? We get to talk to Coach coming up in as soon as practice is over. And Clint Kubiak walked in there, and before we asked him anything, he said, I just want to let you know, Kirk Cousins is the starting quarterback. He wasn't out there today. It was a scheduled day off. I mean, he ended it.
1: And as for Mendoza, he'll be the first quarterback drafted first overall not to start in week one since Baker Mayfield in 2018. All the way back and moving on. That's next. SportsCenter All Night continues. It's ESPN Radio.
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1: 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He missed the French and Wimbledon. Missed 4 months with a right wrist injury, but he's making it count at the U.S. Open. Carlos Alcaraz, the second seed on the men's side, a four-set win to advance through the second round. He dropped the first set 4-6, but then dropped five games the rest of the way. The defending champ rebounding from that deficit, winning eight straight games and wins in four sets to advance to round number three. He is 26-3 in his U.S. Open career, tied for the second most wins in his first 30 U.S. Open matches among men to debut in the Open era. ESPN's Chris Fowler.
29: You know, we come out here Monday afternoon wondering, how would the wrists hold up? What about the rust? 4.5 months. There's no challenge in sports quite like the individual sport of tennis with no teammates. You know, golf, maybe you have some rust, but no one's hitting the ball at you. And I think in this sport, to come back and play at a high level after that kind of a layoff, it's really impressive what he's done out here. The big weapon tonight, the forehand, one of the greatest shots we've seen in this sport, 23 winners. The serve did get better from round one to round two, and he expects to improve every single match, which is an ominous sign for the rest of the field, frankly.
1: Alcaraz now into round three with the four-set win, looking to become the first man to win consecutive U.S. Open titles since Roger Federer won five straight between 2004 and 2008. Eighth seed Ben Shelton of the United States, a four-set win, advancing to the third round. Eighth straight hardcourt major where he's reached the third round. 11th seed Francis Tiafoe also advances. He does so in straight sets. He's into the third round for the seventh straight U.S. Open, longest active streak among men. On the women's side, the top seed, Aryna Sabalenka, advances 1-1, dominant second-round performance. Total of eight games dropped in the first two rounds. Fewest en route to the third round in U.S. Open career, looking to become the third woman to win three straight U.S. Open titles in the Open era. Chris Evert won four straight, Serena Williams between 2012 and 2014 as well. The three seed, Jessica Pegula, also advancing in straight sets, 3-1. SportsCenter All Night, ESPN Radio. Back to baseball. Quick start for the Dodgers.
30: It's been 47 games since Freddie Freeman last hit a home run. Fly ball, center field, and deep. It's way back there, and gone! A home run! Well, that streak is over and out, along with the ball, into the left side. center field stand. Quickly, the Dodgers lead 3-0.
1: Dodgers building the early lead, AM 570, LA Sports. In fact, Cardinals hadn't gotten a hit till the sixth inning, but they would rally.
0: First pitch to him is hit on the ground towards third base hit. Down the line. One run scores. Here comes another. Flying around third base is Sejacy. There's no play at the plate. A two-run double for Baez in the 10th inning. And the Cardinals lead 8-5.
1: Cardinals coming all the way back at Dodger Stadium. And they win it in 10 innings, 8-6. To take the win on the road. They score three times in the top of the 10th and come away with the win. Cardinals Radio Network. American League wild card. Guardians holding that third wild card spot. Had some troubles against Toronto on Wednesday.
2: No pitch. Is hit high in the air. Deep to left field. If it's fair, it's gone. And it is way fair and way gone. Three-run homer, Vladimir Guerrero Jr., and the Blue Jays double their lead, 6-0 in the top of the second.
1: Blue Jays quickly out of the gates while Dylan Cease was shutting down the Cleveland offense.
2: 0-2. Hit on a soft line, backpedaling Clement onto the right field grass to make the grab and end the inning. Cease with a 1-2-3, bottom of the sixth, takes the Blue Jays into the seventh. Blue Jays leading 9-0.
1: Sportsnet 590, The Fan. Blue Jays go on to an 11-0 win. 11th shutout this season, largest shutout win this season, and largest road win this season. Dylan Cease, six innings, four-hit ball, third pitcher to allow one or zero runs in a seven road start span in a season in baseball history. Guardians are shut out. Second time this season shut out and losing by at least 10. Their lead over Toronto, game and a half. Also a game and a half back. The Orioles, who lose in Denver in 11.
3: The payoff pitch to Sullivan is lined towards left field. Charging in Robert Jr. It's down for a hit. Here comes Amador to the plate. Throw off line. Rockies win it. Rockies win it. Brett Sullivan, the extra inning zero. 6-5. What a win. What a series win for the Rockies.
1: 850 KOA. Rockies with the 11-inning win at home over the Orioles. 6-5. The final fourth walk-off win this season. Their first since June 22nd against Boston. For Baltimore, they've lost three of the four series at Coors Field in series history. Their only series win came in 2024. Seventh extra inning loss this season. Well, turns out it was no slap on the wrist. That's next. SportsCenter All Night continues. It's ESPN Radio.
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1: Astros' lead in the West is back up to 2 with their win and the Rangers' loss. Georgia's state attorney general is telling Greg Sankey to bounce LSU from the conference if they go through with it. The Clippers get slammed by the NBA.
17: The NBA has stripped the Clippers of 5 first-round picks and fined owner Steve Ballmer $30 million for circumventing the salary cap with Kawhi Leonard.
18: I commend Adam Silver and the NBA. I was dead wrong. I commend them for doing it because, partner, you got busted.
19: Losing 5 first-round draft picks, do you know that can set your organization back a very, very long time? From a title-contending standpoint.
20: And if I'm LA, why are you defending this? It's cringe. It's like watching a bad car crash that you can't look away from.
1: In September of 2025, a year ago, following a report from our former colleague Pablo Torre, the NBA opened an investigation into whether a $28 million endorsement deal between Kawhi Leonard and Aspiration, a company that filed for bankruptcy last year, broke NBA rules. Earlier this year, the company's co-founder was sentenced to 14 years in federal prison after pleading guilty to defrauding investors and lenders of at least $248 million. The Clippers, for their part, and their owner, Steve Ballmer, objected to the notion that they had circumvented NBA rules. Steve Ballmer, a year ago, telling our Ramona Shelburne,
31: "It's really important to me to communicate to the NBA ecosystem, but particularly our Clipper fans, that we've been on the up and up. Since the day I bought the team, and you know the circumstances were definitely tough, we've really emphasized doing things the right way. Doing things the right way, whether it's the way we treat our fans, our players, our staff, the rules, do things the right way. And I want our fans to really understand that they've aligned themselves, that they support an organization that does things the right way. That's fundamental. We welcome the league investigation. We have nothing to hide, and in fact, you know, we're glad for that opportunity also to tell our story because we think it's important."
17: And just so we're clear, you never directed anyone from Aspiration to do an endorsement deal with Kawhi Leonard?
31: No, I didn't. And more importantly, we, the Clippers, did not. We didn't give them direction. We made an introduction as is appropriate under the rules. A lot of sponsors do like to, they call it activate, by doing something also with players. We made the introduction, and that was that.
1: Clippers owner Steve Ballmer a year ago objecting to the notion that the team had circumvented rules. And following the penalties that were handed down on Wednesday, the organization saying, quote, "We vehemently reject the NBA's findings, which are the result of a heavily biased investigation seeking to justify a predetermined narrative rather than facts and evidence."
0: Your Honor, the defense strenuously objects.
2: Your objection is noted. The witness is an expert and the court will hear his opinion.
3: I strenuously object. Is that how it works? Objection. Overruled. No. No, I strenuously object. Oh, wow. Strenuously object, and I should take some time to reconsider.
1: Clippers are hit with a $30 million fine. They lose five first-round draft picks starting in 2027. Five first-round draft picks. ESPN's Ramona Shelburne. Where's the disconnect?
4: That is the question that is going to end up in either the hands of an arbitrator or the courts, based on what the Clippers' statements have said so far. They don't believe that these introductions that they made were wrong. And in the NBA investigation, which I've read very closely now a couple of times, the part that they seem to be harping on, the part that seems to be the most problematic, are the companies in question. They listed four of them, whether or not they believe that the endorsement deals that the Clippers helped facilitate were necessary to them doing business with the Clippers. There's a part of it that they detail very strongly that Steve Ballmer approved a deal, and there were some emails that they had from Clipper employees saying, if he doesn't approve this deal, they're going to stop paying Kawhi. Okay, so this is the part that the NBA had a problem with, and it is certainly the part that it had a problem with Gillian Zucker, who is the president of business operations there, who the NBA really goes into great detail about the type of introduction she made.
1: She and Ballmer both suspended for a year under the penalties from the NBA. The franchise fined $30 million, and the five first-round draft picks are being docked. ESPN front office insider Bobby Marks.
21: It's significant when you look back. I mean, if you go back, 25, 26 years with the Joe Smith case with the Timberwolves, and that was basically a hidden contract where Minnesota got in trouble for the penalties were somewhat similar, five first round picks. There's multiple people getting year-long suspension. In the case of Lawrence Frank, their GM, he gets 6 months here, $30 million fine, which is basically, the equivalent of four separate circumvention charges here at $7.5 million per. It's a huge number, and it's pretty damning. I think if you go and read the report that's out by the investigators, which I did earlier this evening, it's 36 pages, and you go through it, it's pretty damning. I mean, it really is. I mean, there's really not much of a fight from the Clippers here and everything like that here. It's one thing to, introduce a player to a potential sponsor or a sponsor and give them his contact number. But when you basically kind of carry it through, they basically took it this stage five or six in this. It's certainly another thing.
22: Go back to your front office days. How creative, if you're the Clippers, do you have to be in order to sustain having five first-round picks taken away from you?
21: Well, exactly. They're probably going to recoup a couple. I mean, they'll probably get a couple back in when they trade him, if that deal goes through to Toronto. But the thing is, those picks aren't until probably 2031 and 2033. And it's basically like the equivalent, probably not as harsh, when, these colleges get the death penalty. We saw back in the day SMU, right, in the 80s with Eric Dickerson and Craig James and that group, and it took them for a while to kind of regroup. But, yeah, I mean, I think long term, as you guys have seen, you build the roster through the draft, and when you don't have five first-round picks to do it, they're going to feel the effects down the road.
1: Our insider Bobby Marks earlier on, Amber and Ian here on ESPN Radio. We'll have more wisdom from him coming up this morning. He joins on Sportsmanlike, 8:30 a.m. Eastern Time. The whole situation may wind up with an arbitrator or perhaps in the courts. And that brings us to college football.
23: It's the stupidest I've ever heard.
24: People trying to take advantage of the system, I just think it's embarrassing where we are with college football.
25: At what point does this mess merge over into the NFL's lane enough to where they say, okay, children, let's lend our hand to you?
1: Whether or not LSU will have players that were in camp with NFL teams this summer, that goes to the courts on Thursday. Meanwhile, Georgia, their attorney general, is encouraging SEC Commissioner Greg Sankey to, quote, take all measures available, including suspending and or removing LSU from the conference if the Tigers elect to roster former NFL players. The letter came to Sankey on Wednesday, saying that the Attorney General Office is prepared to use all legal means necessary to protect the University of Georgia, its student athletes, and the integrity of college athletics. Of course, the big showdown this weekend, LSU and Clemson, and Clemson coach Dabo Swinney weighed in this week.
5: I would just say it's kind of embarrassing. I mean, honestly, it's just embarrassing that's where we are. I don't blame the kids and people trying to take advantage of the system. I just think it's embarrassing where we are with college football. And we've been there for a while. So I just keep my energy and my focus on and my energy on the things that I control and the things that matter. And that's these kids here and our team. But, you know, all that outside stuff, I mean, we just kind of, no pun intended, we just stay in our lane, you know, here at Clemson. Try to. But it's embarrassing. I mean, it really is. You know, we have no rules. There's no governance. I mean, it's a joke. There's zero rules. And when you enforce rules, somebody just goes and finds a judge to say, no, you can't enforce that rule. So never did I think I'd be living in an era like this, but that's where we are.
1: Certainly putting the spotlight on week one of the college football season. Our Paul Feinbaum.
6: I thought Dabo was spot on, and it's really nice to see Dabo say something that people care about anymore because he has been so far off the radar screen in recent years. That could change Saturday night, but this is getting massive attention. What's going to happen 2 weeks from now when Lane Kiffin goes to Ole Miss? I know that is going to be bigger, but it's hard to imagine Lane Kiffin sucking any more oxygen out of college football than he has this week.
7: The notion that established NFL players should go back and play in college, no one in their right mind thinks that's a good idea. The reason I think I want to make this distinction for everyone clear is that no one is sitting here saying, well, you know what, if Lamar Jackson doesn't get a deal he likes in Baltimore, then he can go back and play for Alabama. That's not what we're talking about. We're talking about a very unique set of circumstances where the NCAA rule changed in June. Yeah. The draft had already happened. All of these players can look you directly in the face and say, if that rule change had taken place in March, we never would have gone to the NFL in the first place. Does that make it right? Does it make it okay? I don't know. That's for you to decide, not me. But it is not as simple as, well, these guys are in the NFL and now they're going back to college. There is a nuance here that I feel has been lost in a lot of this conversation.
8: Yep.
7: Do you feel like most of the conversation has reflected what is actually going on?
6: No, of course not, Greeny, because of one person, and that's Lane Kiffin. You know, he's the moth in the light. It is important to just to look at college football on one of its biggest weeks, the first week, and just to see how incompetent the leadership has been for so long. And to Lane Kiffin's credit, he saw a loophole, he took advantage of it. And Greeny, I don't want to get too far ahead of myself because I have been on the other side all week. I'm changing my mind. I'm beginning to think that there is an evil genius at work here in Lane Kiffin, that he pushed this. These guys can make a difference, they may not, but he has taken all of the pressure off of his team. And this is not just a normal team that's been playing together for 4 or 5 years like Cignetti's team last year. These guys didn't even know each other 6 months ago. And I think he's watching us right now and smiling that evil smile saying, I know what I'm doing. This isn't 35-year-old Lane Kiffin. This is 52-year-old Lane Kiffin. I've been down this road and I know what I'm doing.
1: LSU and Clemson. The big matchup in week one of the college football season. We'll see it on ABC. We'll hear it here on ESPN Radio. SportsCenter all night.
9: Raiders have named Kirk Cousins the starting quarterback for week one.
11: Kirk's had a really good offseason, very good camp, and he's earned it.
12: It was his job all along, and Mendoza's been aware of that.
13: The longer they can leave him on the bench, the happier they'll be.
1: Raiders giving the nod to Kirk Cousins over Fernando Mendoza. That's the decision from first-year coach Clint Kubiak, who made the decision official on Wednesday. ESPN analyst Booger McFarland.
14: 100%. Cousins should be the starter. I think anytime that Tom Brady comes out and says how he likes to develop a quarterback and we know what his imprint is on this organization, you know that's what they're going to do. And I wouldn't be surprised if we don't see Fernando Mendoza until the bye week. I think they're going to bring this young quarterback along slowly. Let's not forget, he didn't take but 4 or 5 snaps under center in college. So therefore, everything is new to him. Going under center, taking the snap, play action pass, everything is so new. And so it would be foolish of us to think that he's mastered that in 4 or 5 months. And so I think this is going to be Kirk Cousins' job, barring injury, until at least the bye week. And I think regardless of what happens on the field, aside from injury, they're going to play Kirk Cousins, realize that the Raiders are in this for the long haul. This is not about 2026. This is about 2027 and beyond. So you put Kirk Cousins out there, you let him start, and you move on from there. And you develop Fernando Mendoza at practice the way that coaches do at practice. That's a key factor. We don't talk about that. Yeah, he's not going to play, but what are you going to do to develop him at practice during the week?
8: Because of how proficient and how schooled Kirk is in this offense, he'll understand how to wring every last thing out of every single play, maximize every single personnel grouping against every look. And as long as that running game is going and he can be protected because of how the running game slows down the pass rush, I think you'll see Kirk be more than serviceable, maybe be a top 15 type of quarterback if you're measuring it by QBR. And then that way, that just buys time for Fernando to continue to learn the nuance of this offense.
1: While we're talking about quarterbacks in Cincinnati, Bengals quarterback Joe Burrow feeling that success is going to be inevitable. As for this season?
10: Man, I just want to win this year. You know, the rest will take care of itself. We'll break a bunch of records eventually, but I think we're going to have a really good team that has a chance to win every game that we step foot on the field for. And I don't know about you, but I could really feel it in my bones, in my soul, in OTAs this year, different from years past.
15: Yeah.
10: Where, you know, we brought in a lot of the right guys, a lot of the right people with the right mindset to go and chase this goal of winning a Super Bowl and winning as many games as we can and being the best possible team that we can. I felt it from our D-line. I felt it from our defense. You know, our offense has the same guys as years past. So, you know, we felt that for the last couple of years as good as we've been. But, you know, these veteran guys that we've brought in on defense to be able to help our younger guys.
1: Says there's a heightened sense of urgency heading into this season, trying to return to being contenders in the AFC. As for contenders, ESPN's Peter Schrager says one team still has a ring.
16: I have never seen a team have the hype and the bandwagon as full, having lost 2 of 3 games to an opponent in their division in the history of this sport from the year before. The Rams' hype and bandwagon is out of control. It's spilling over with whoever and whatever. The Seahawks are sitting up there very quietly in their Pacific Northwest haunts, watching as everyone else talks about the Rams as they bring back JSN with a happy extension, and they bring back Devin Witherspoon with a happy extension, and they bring back Leonard Williams and Shaheed and Hall, and bring in a first-round running back who they're very excited about. So as everyone is going and everyone assumes I'm just going to be, what's the term the kids use, glazing Sean McVay, I don't love any bandwagon where we're doing segments on the morning shows, the Rams are the field. That doesn't feel right with the NFL.
1: Rams getting a lot of pub. Seattle still hanging out there. SportsCenter All Night continues. It's ESPN Radio.
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3: 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Some explosive offense for New York in Anaheim. Once extra innings came around.
4: Grounded. Threw for a base hit. One run scores. Here comes Caballero. He scores. A huge base hit for Austin Wells. A two-run single. And the Yankees lead 3-1. Another base hit. Bellinger rounds third. He's coming home. Here's the throw. He slides. He's in there. It's an RBI single for Rice. And the Yankees are pouring it on. They lead 6-1.
3: Michael Kay on the YES Network. Yankees with five in the top of the 10th. Their most in a single extra inning this season. They hang on for a 6-3 win over the Angels, who've lost 9 of their last 10 games. Worst in baseball over that span. Braves a 9-0 shutout of the Nationals. Washington, 6th shutout loss this season, tied for the 4th fewest in baseball. Diamondbacks and Phillies, all of the runs in the game were scored in the 8th.
5: This ball is driven high and deep to left. There's your game breaker for McCann. Solo home run, that's his 5th. And the Diamondbacks finally strike first. It's 1-0.
3: Came in the bottom of the 8th inning. Arizona Sports 98-7. Diamondbacks a 1-0 win over the Phillies. The bullpen throwing 7 1/3 scoreless innings. Their most in a game in the last 2 seasons. Arizona with snapping a 3-game losing streak with the win over the Phillies. Reds a 7-3 win over the Padres. Consecutive series wins after losing each of the 4 previous series as well.
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3: Mets beat up on Tampa Bay, and in the process, they get a rather memorable first career hit. 880 ESPN New York.
7: The 2-2. Swing, a broken bat flare down the left field line. Base hit! Rolling down the left field line. Ben scores. Young scores. Simeon around third. He'll score. Bases clearing. Double for Nick Morabito. His first major league hit is a massive one. And it gives the Mets a 9-4 lead in the 7th inning.
8: That dugout is going bananas for Nick Morabito.
2: Number 4.
3: Toronto with a big shutout of Cleveland, getting 3 of their 11 runs on one swing early on. Sportsnet 590 The Fan.
9: No pitch. Is hit high in the air, deep to left field. If it's fair, it's gone. And it is way fair and way gone. Three-run homer, Vladimir Guerrero Jr., and the Blue Jays double their lead. 6-0 in the top of the 2nd.
2: Number 3.
3: Detroit also scoring 11, but they needed 12 innings to do it. 97 won the ticket.
10: Mance, the strike one, swing and a little pop fly. Will it drop? It will! Off the glove of Lewis, who was lunging. One run is in. Mulgeri and Clark and Peck. Javi Baez, a perfect bloop down the right field line, empties the bases. The Tigers dugout loves it. An 11-6 lead for the Tigers.
2: Number 2.
3: In Denver, the Rockies were denied a walk-off win on Monday when a would-be home run was brought back in, but they did go home with an 11-inning win on Wednesday. 850 KOA.
11: The payoff pitch to Sullivan is lined towards left field, charging in Robert Jr. It's down for a hit. Here comes Amador to the plate. Throw off line. Rockies win it. Rockies win it. Brett Sullivan, the extra inning hero. 6-5. What a win.
12: in. What a series win for the Rockies.
2: Number one.
3: Brewers bullpen shutting down the Cubs with five scoreless innings, although the Cubs did have a moment of shutdown defense. Cubs Radio Network.
4: The kick and pitch. Little looper, shallow left. Diving and making a backhanded catch. Nico Horner, what a play!
13: That is a big league play right there. Nico goes from playing up the middle on this soft blooper, and it's in no man's land, and this is the old Superman dive, and that is the play of the game so far for the Cubs.
3: Brewers rally to beat the Cubs. Chicago holding the second wild card spot of the National League. They're a game behind the Phillies at the top. Arizona with the third spot, half game ahead of the Padres. That's going to do it for SportsCenter All Night. I'm Jay Reynolds. It's Thursday, September 3rd.
14: It was the 3rd of September. That day I'll always remember.
3: Of course, there's the temptation to play that one over and over today. There is some bad talk going around town, especially Los Angeles. More reaction to the Clippers situation. That's coming up on Unsportsmanlike. They're up next on ESPN Radio.
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1: The NBA drops the hammer on the LA Clippers. The league fined the team $30 million and stripped the franchise of five first-round picks. Owner Steve Ballmer also faces a one-year suspension.
5: This was Adam Silver playing judge and jury after a year-long investigation into the LA Clippers. Essentially shows that the Clippers weren't technically funneling money to Kawhi Leonard.
6: Kawhi Leonard, I'm stunned that he wasn't suspended at all. You're asking me to believe he didn't know that he was circumventing the rules of the league at all?
7: Good morning and welcome to Unsportsmanlike here on ESPN Radio, ESPN 2, Sirius XM, Channel 80, and the ESPN app. We're presented by Progressive Insurance. 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I'm Michelle Smallman, joined by Mia O'Brien and Courtney Cronin. And good morning, ladies. We are having a much better morning than the Los Angeles Clippers are.
8: Yeah. And the future of the Los Angeles Clippers, because unfortunately, that's the reality of the situation this morning. It is not just the here and now that's being penalized, Courtney. It is also the future of this franchise, given all of the penalties, including five first-round picks that will be taken away from Los Angeles in lieu of them circumventing the salary cap to find a way to pay Kawhi Leonard.
9: A bombshell 1 year in the making. When you think about when the league's investigation started and everything that took place from last September to September 2nd, when this report drops from the NBA, from Wachtell Lipton, from the law firm that went into the investigation and said, no, we found credible evidence that proves you didn't tell the truth. You being the Los Angeles Clippers, you being the team that circumvented the salary cap willingly, knowingly, and you lied about it. Whew, this is... You usually don't get juicy news like this, ladies, in the NBA at this point of the offseason. Training camp starts
7: right,
9: in a
7: quiet.
9: Couple of weeks. It's supposed to be the quiet time. So for the Ramona Shelburnes, for the Brian Windhorst of the world, for the Tim McMahons, for all the people who do such a great job covering this league day in and day out, and they're probably trying to enjoy their vacations for a couple more weeks, apologies in advance for that, but wow, they're reporting all of the things that paid off along the way to hold this team accountable. We finally have our answers.
7: Well, we're going to get to what happened to the Clippers yesterday, but let's go back a year ago, ladies, because Steve Ballmer sat down with Ramona Shelburne. He did a sit-down interview with her and was asked about this investigation. A year ago, here's what Steve Ballmer had to say.
18: Since the day I bought the team, and you know the circumstances were definitely tough, we've really emphasized doing things the right way. Doing things the right way, whether it's the way we treat our fans, our players, our staff, the rules, do things the right way. And I want our fans to really understand that they've aligned themselves, that they support an organization that does things the right way. That's fundamental. We welcome the league investigation. We have nothing.

0: in the last decade. It's absolutely staggering.
1: We're definitely going to get to that, but let's go over what happened yesterday. The rules violations that the Clippers were found guilty of and the punishments that the NBA levied as a result. So the Clippers must forfeit 5 first-round draft picks, one in each of the 2029, 2030, 2031, 2032, and 2023 seasons. The Clippers are fined $30 million. Their owner, Steve Ballmer, is suspended from all league and team activities for 1 year. The president of business operations is suspended without pay for 1 year, Jillian Zucker. The president of basketball operations, Lawrence Frank, is suspended without pay for 6 months. Kawhi Leonard, a 2-time NBA Finals MVP, he wasn't suspended, but it's going to cost him. He must pay the league $700,000. All these penalties are binding, the league and the players' union said. Courtney, as you mentioned, a long list, a CVS receipt type list of penalties towards the Clippers. Did the punishment fit the crime?
2: Dare I say, I think that the NBA could have gone a lot heavier on levying these punishments. $30 million to a billionaire is a drop in the bucket. Kawhi Leonard's made an estimated, let's call it, $375 million in career earnings. $700,000, a drop in the bucket. The 5 first-round picks that the Clippers are going to have to forfeit here, that's the staggering part to me. They will not be able to draft their own player with their own first round pick from 2019 to 2034. Let that sink in. From 2019 2019 to 2034, mm-hmm. The Clippers will only take one player with their own pick. Think about how much 5 first round draft picks is. Mikal Bridges went for 5 first-round draft picks. And that's been talked about as one of the most sizable trades in NBA history. This being levied as a punishment is the league's way of saying, you lied to us, and we could have gone a lot harsher on what we're levying down to you. But the thing I got from the report that came out yesterday, all 35 pages from Wachtell Lipton, the law firm that has been looking into this, wait, there's more. They keep putting out these sort of spoilers that this is not even half of it, it feels like, that there's so much more that has yet to come out. I can't even imagine what that's going to mean in terms of future punishments, future fines, and future litigation that's going to come down between the league, Kawhi Leonard, and the Los Angeles Clippers.
0: And to the same point of the $700,000 as a drop in the bucket to Kawhi Leonard, what's $30 million to Steve Ballmer, ultimately? Mm-hmm. What is a one-year suspension for the owner of the Los Angeles Clippers? You could do anything and get it, like, quite frankly, for a year, Michelle, you could do anything for a year and survive it. That is literally nothing in the grand scheme of things comparatively to if this had been, I don't know, a lifelong suspension, 5 to 10 year suspension. That is where I think if you're Steve Ballmer, it doesn't feel like a slap on the wrist this morning. And ultimately, well, even if you had no idea what was going on behind the scenes and you are the one, because the buck has to stop with you as the owner, ultimately you can swallow your medicine and move on, because it's 1 year and it's as simple as that. And $30 million is a drop in the bucket to him, much like the 700K. And that's why I look at this, and outside of those 5 first round picks, no one really got penalized here, ultimately.
1: Oh, Kawhi came out in the green.
2: Oh my God.
0: And Kawhi's taking accountability, by the way.
2: Is he, Mia? To me, the statement that he put out yesterday was, so sorry for the actions of the people around me that I didn't investigate further and do my due diligence on, meaning his uncle, meaning the people that facilitated these deals with Aspiration, with Daktronix, via circumvention of the salary cap with the Los Angeles Clippers. So sorry about it. Really sad that I got involved. Deuces, I'm on to restart my career or take the next phase of my career with the Toronto Raptors. He gets off scot-free in a lot of ways. And that's frustrating, because Kawhi at the center of this is not a victim. You cannot tell me that in all the people you have going on around you that you have complete blinders on. You have a net worth, career earnings of $375 million. If you're not aware of where your money's coming from, then you're just bad at business. You might be really good at basketball when you're healthy, but you might be really bad at business. And to walk away from this being like, oh, my hand, I apologize, and I think it's hilarious that he didn't coordinate statements with the Clippers, or maybe they didn't call him, because this statement came out. vehemently, like, in

0: complete opposition to what the Clippers said yesterday. Kawhi gets to walk away from this, so we think, assuming that everything goes through. You know, yes, he was traded this summer pending this investigation being wrapped up. I'm curious what's next for him, and doesn't seem like, I mean, the fact that there's no suspension in all of this is the most baffling part of him getting off very, very easy.
1: It kind of reminds me of the Houston Astros and their cheating scandal, and how in order for Major League Baseball to get the information that they needed, the players got immunity. And a lot of people had a great, they took great issue with that because they're like, these are the people that cheated other people out of something that they could have earned. They've worked their whole life to do. And because you need this information, they get to walk away. I think a lot of people feel the same way about Kawhi. You get to walk away and play basketball. You get to walk away and still have made a profit.
2: I mean, you can literally argue he's fleeing the country. I mean, he literally says, as I return to Toronto, like he believes the trade is now going to go through. He's going to get off scot-free and he's going to keep playing basketball, but with a different team. That's the best part of all of this is that, as I led off the top by saying, Kawhi Leonard is not going to feel the pain of the Los Angeles Clippers anymore.
1: But how did we get here? How did we get here? Here's Shams Charania, our ESPN NBA senior insider, who was on SportsCenter.
3: His contract was not voided. He was not suspended. So all systems are a go. Everything is on track for Kawhi Leonard to be traded now to the Toronto Raptors. This was the last piece of information the Raptors were waiting on for this investigation to conclude, to go forward with the trade. Remember, back in July, the NBA made it clear to both sides that, listen, you can go through with the trade, but any type of penalty to Kawhi Leonard would be falling back on the Raptors. The Raptors did not want to take that risk, and now the NBA has been allotted the time to handle both situations together, and the full expectation around the Raptors and around Kawhi Leonard in the league is that this trade will be going through in the next few days. And Kawhi Leonard, for his part, did issue that statement, and he made it clear that he entered his agreement with the Clippers under a expectation of fulfilling his contract, and that he regrets any lapses of judgment and distraction that this situation has caused.
1: Gordon, I know you didn't like that. I know you didn't like the statement.
0: Not at all. Where's the culpability? The NBA is saying, Kawhi, we found that you are culpable in circumventing the salary cap. Statement right here, quote, Mr. Leonard, through the conduct of Mr. Robertson, which is Uncle Dennis for most people who know about who conducts Kawhi's business on his behalf, violated the circumvention rules by pressuring the Clippers to assist him in obtaining off-court income opportunities, successfully obtaining those opportunities, and failing to reimburse payments by the Clippers for personal expenses. That's from the NBA. Kawhi, you have this person. He's a family member, and he's doing your business for you. You have him operating at the most intimate and high levels of your finances. Yet you're saying, oops, I didn't know what all they were doing. I had my blinders on. I was focused on basketball. Like, sorry it happened, and I'll be better going forward, but I'm ready to close this chapter and move on. And obviously I'm paraphrasing there, but it's beyond frustrating, ladies, that the Clippers deserve the hammer coming down on them. Everybody from their head of basketball operations to their head of business to Steve Ballmer. Steve Ballmer's not going to be able to step foot in his own arena for a year. That is heavy.
2: But again, it's a year.
0: But it is, look at what's happening to Kawhi Leonard. He gets to go play basketball. He gets to get off and do what he wants to do going forward, which is go get another contract. Remember, he's got 1 year remaining on this deal. He just got traded. There's so much more to his life going forward. And he gets to just walk away from this pretty much unscathed. $700,000 to somebody who's made $375 million in career earnings is not a harsh enough penalty.
1: Well, coming up next, are the Clippers going to fight this? Are they going to say, you know what, we're going to dig in our heels on this? One ESPN insider believes they shouldn't. We'll tell you who next on Unsportsmanlike, presented by Progressive Insurance.
4: 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Cam Scataboo with the Giants, same thing. 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
22: The NBA has stripped the Clippers of five first-round picks and fined owner Steve Ballmer $30 million for circumventing the salary cap with Kawhi Leonard.
23: 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I was dead wrong. I commend them for doing it because, partner, you got busted.
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25: 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It's cringe. It's like watching a bad car crash that you can't look away from.
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1: We're on Sportsmanlike here on ESPN Radio. 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Courtney Cronin, Mia O'Brien, and Michelle Smallman here with you this morning. And yesterday, some big news in the NBA. After nearly a year-long investigation, the NBA put the hammer down on the Los Angeles Clippers for circumventing the salary cap. The punishments include five first-round draft picks that the Clippers have to forfeit. They're fined $30 million. Their owner, Steve Ballmer, suspended from all league and team activities for 1 year. Kawhi Leonard fined $700,000, those amongst other punishments that were levied against the Clippers yesterday. They put out a statement, ladies. They said, but and mind you, in recent months, they had been adamant that they had done nothing wrong. Their owner, Steve Ballmer, sat down with our Ramona Shelburne and said, we do things the right way. But they had been steadfast in their belief that they were innocent in this. They thought that they were going to be exonerated. Here's what they said yesterday. quote, we vehemently reject the NBA's findings, which are the result of a heavily biased investigation seeking to justify a predetermined narrative rather than facts and evidence. What the league told us privately differs from what it announced today publicly, and they have not held themselves close to the standard Commissioner Silver set at the start of this investigation to ensure its fairness and accuracy. Brian Windhorst, our ESPN NBA insider, responded to the Clippers' response that they put out yesterday and about the notion that they may fight this.
0: If you were asking me, I would accept the punishment, Scott, and I'm going to tell you why. Number one, if they are indeed allowed to trade Kawhi Leonard, and there's nothing in today's ruling that would prevent them from doing so, they can instantaneously recoup two first-round draft picks for him. They can get value for him. The second thing is, this has often been compared to what happened with the Minnesota Timberwolves with Joe Smith back in 2000. And yes, the Timberwolves were hit with a 5 first-round pick penalty just like this. But in that case, the Timberwolves cooperated. And a year later, they were given back a first-round pick. And 2 years later, they were given back another first-round pick. Their eventual penalty was only 3 first-round picks. In this report, the investigators indicate that they are not done and that there could be more. And so I know that the Clippers are very angry and they want to defend themselves and Steve Ballmer wants to be exonerated. I think this is a harsh penalty that could be worse and could potentially get better over time.
1: So, Courtney, Wendy's saying, I know that the Clippers are angry, but they should just take it. They should just deal with this punishment, not fight it. Do you agree with Brian Windhorst?
2: I can't ever disagree with what Wendy says because he's at the forefront of all of this and he's right. Like, take it on the chin here because you've got to start rebuilding. You've got to start moving on post Kawhi. This is what they said in the release. So I'm a little confused as to then the statement from the Clippers yesterday that you just read, Michelle, that made it sound like we were wronged in all of this. We're going to fight this. To the release that came out, the NBA and the National Basketball Players Association, quote, have entered into an agreement confirming these penalties are final and binding on all parties. So that signifies that both parties are not going to appeal the decision, being the Clippers and all of that. So then for the Clippers to put out their own statement, clearly they didn't call Kawhi to coordinate. Hey, what are you going to say? Maybe we should try to be on the same page here because he says, through the people around me, I'm sorry that this happened. And then the Clippers are saying, no, we still believe that we didn't do anything wrong, that the NBA is talking out of both sides of their mouth. So I understand being upset about it in the moment and knowing all that you gave up for Kawhi Leonard along the way. Let's just recap that part because five first-round draft picks that they now have to forfeit, that's a big thing. How did they get Kawhi Leonard in the first place? They traded for Paul George to get Kawhi Leonard. That cost them 5 first-round draft picks, 2 swaps. Who did they have to give up in the process?
3: Shai Gilgeous-Alexander.
2: Now you have 5 first-round picks forfeited, $30 million in fines, a year-long suspension for the key decision-makers in your organization and your owner. You gave up all that for one player to set your organization into a tailspin, the player that you brought in to then move past all of the nonsense that happened under Donald Sterling and the previous ownership. I don't know if there is a more inept organization, a more poorly run organization in sports, and that includes the New York Jets. That includes the Cleveland Browns. The Los Angeles Clippers are at the top of that peak, and it is only getting worse, as we heard there from Wendy, Michelle. There's more coming.
3: And don't forget, one of those pick swaps, Michelle, became Jalen Williams with the Oklahoma City Thunder.
1: Pretty good.
3: And what did all that get the Los Angeles Clippers? 3 playoff series wins, 1 conference finals appearance, 0 NBA finals.
1: He also missed 243 games.
3: Yeah, that's the other part of it. Right, exactly. He didn't even play that much for them. And now he's not going to be playing for them ever again. But he's going to keep playing.
1: Mia, do you think that the Clippers should fight this?
3: No, not at all. Because I think that, again, you would open yourself up to more susceptibility to them potentially incur even more penalties from the league. But it is interesting because at this point in time, if the Players Association and the league are in agreement and in lockstep on this, if the Clippers want to go against the grain, like, good for you, but I would not be trying to bark up that tree.
1: But that statement that they put out yesterday.
3: Oh, no, it sounds like they want to. And I don't know why they would want to do that, because ultimately now you're opening yourself up for further investigation. And as Courtney alluded to, who knows what else is going on out there in Los Angeles?
2: You don't want any more smoke.
1: No.
2: They can't afford it. And can I say one thing about Adam Silver? He works for the owners. Just like Roger Goodell works for the owners in the NFL, and the punishments that get levied down on owners and organizations that circumvent the rules or do things that are not in agreement with like the rules that are in place from the league and the salary cap and CBA, whatever. Like Adam Silver ruling the way that he did against Steve Ballmer, one of the richest owners in pro sports, is a huge statement. And I think he should be applauded for that. It's an impossible job a lot of times. He's got a lot on his plate that he's responsible for. But to do this against the Clippers, to put out an actual statement and the theoretical statement of, you lied, we caught you. You tried to get around the rules. You tried to make us look like... They gaslit the NBA. They gaslit all of us.
1: Right.
2: And for Silver to come down and say, this is going to be a pretty harsh penalty for all parties involved... at least with like in terms of like the team side, he deserves a lot of credit for that, because that is a very hard thing to do, to go against one of the owners, the people who employ you as commissioner.
1: With deep pockets, as you mentioned. But I'm with you both. I'm with Wendy. I do not think they should fight this, but I don't think this is over. Based on that statement, how are you going to come out and say that you vehemently reject these findings, that it was heavily biased, and that behind closed doors, you told us one thing and then you went out and did another? And then say, okay, we're going to take our ball and go home. We're going to accept the punishment, go to our room. You can't put out a statement like that and then just fold. I think they're going to fight.
3: But I think a lot of it is also just for show. I think a lot of it is to say, like, see, look at us. We are still a strong organization. And I do think they will fight it, but I think that that's really in loose terms.
2: And they don't want to make it look like, oh, well, we lied and got caught. Because they...
3: because if they concede that, no one's ever going to want to play for Steve Ballmer and the Los Angeles Clippers ever again. And right now, no one's going to want to play for them because they don't have a first-round pick from 2029 all the way through the next 5 years.
1: Well, coming up next, Kawhi, Clippers, bit of a divorce, a messy divorce, if you will. Jalen Hurts and A.J. Brown, a divorce as well with the Philadelphia Eagles. They grew apart last season. Who's going to come out on the other side? Who's going to win the divorce? We'll talk about that next here on Unsportsmanlike.
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1: This is of the interview at 5 a.m. and the photo shoot, obviously.
2: I would do that, too. Well, Jalen Hurts was asked by GQ if he and A.J. Brown grew apart. Here's what the Eagles quarterback had to say.
3: He gave an interview and said he was surprised about the amount of scrutiny that your relationship got, meaning the friendship between you guys.
4: Yeah.
3: And he said, like, we grew apart. He just, like, said it straight up. Do you feel the same way? Do you feel like you guys grew apart?
4: Well, I think, you know, the reality of the scrutiny that, you know, we get, it's, you know, it's what we gave him. So there's a practical approach that I see comes with the territory of it.
3: What do you mean?
4: Came with the territory of being in that light in the beginning. So
3: telling that story of a friendship.
4: Yeah.
3: Yeah.
4: It was great. Yeah.
3: And then it's like, if you guys aren't as close, all of a sudden everybody's like, hey, but you guys were talking about it or whatever. That's what you mean.
4: Yeah. There's no surprise that it was talked about.
3: Yeah. Yeah. But I asked if you felt like you grew apart.
4: Clearly, you know.
2: Clearly, they grew apart, Courtney. So now we have a divorce. Which side do you think is going to fare better in the divorce this year? Jalen Hurts and the Philadelphia Eagles or A.J. Brown, a new member of the New England Patriots?
5: It'll be Jalen Hurts.
1: Ooh.
5: Every time he's had change, whether it's offensive coordinators, personnel coming in and out, not having Saquon Barkley to then having Saquon Barkley, he's always found a way. And this is something that predates his NFL career. It goes back to college when he was cast off in the middle of the national championship game for Alabama and then goes on to Oklahoma and does all the great things to get himself in position to be where he is right now. I don't know if A.J. Brown will ever be happy in any place. And that's no knock on him. I think I've known him since he was 15 years old. I covered him in high school. He's one of the most intense competitors that I've ever been around. Mm-hmm. And following his career from Starkville High School to Ole Miss to the Tennessee Titans to the Philadelphia Eagles and now to the New England Patriots, I think every place he goes to comes with an expiration date, which won't be in year one. I'm sure it'll be great to have a fresh, you know, new players, new quarterback. A quarterback, he doesn't go there unless he wants to play with Drake May.
2: Sure.
5: I think he'll be happy this year. But when does that happiness, when does that content become discontent? Feels like it always happens in every place he's been to 2, 3, 4 years in. I think for Jalen Hurts, who has always made the most of his circumstances, whether it's getting a new offensive coordinator just about every year, whether it's having players come in and out of the lineup, whether it's dealing with the infighting in your own offense, year in and year out. This is not just a 2025 problem. You guys remember the passing comment of 2024, mm-hmm. the year that they went to the Super Bowl when it was A.J. Brown in the locker room, and he's asked, what's wrong with the offense? What are the issues with the offense? You know, passing. Jalen Hurts comes out, wins his team a Super Bowl, and wins MVP of the Super Bowl in the process. I think Jalen Hurts, in the short term and in the long term, comes out on the end where he looks the best in all of this, because every time he's dealt with change, it is rocky, don't get me wrong, but he always finds a way to make the most of his circumstances, and I think he will again.
1: And general manager Howie Roseman certainly echoed those sentiments, Courtney, when he spoke with reporters yesterday. He said that he does not agree with the idea of this is a make-or-break season for Jalen Hurts. Quote, all the guy does is win football games. My question is this, though, in terms of a ceiling for the offense because of the play of the quarterback, who has the opportunity to have the more electrifying offense? The Philadelphia Eagles or the New England Patriots? I do think that Saquon Barkley is going to have a bounce back year in Sean Mannion's offense. I do think that the outside zone run scheme it favors Saquon Barkley more. And if you can make this offense truly two dimensional, then that is going to open up more things for Jalen Hurts, both as a passer and as a runner of the football. At the same time, Drake May, and yes, it was with the easiest schedule in the NFL last year.
2: Right.
1: Go across the board. EPA, completion percentage, success rate. Drake May literally was the number one rated quarterback in the NFL across every single metric last year. And you can certainly account for the idea of now having to go up against a first place schedule. Now every team in the league truly has film on you because you made it all the way to the Super Bowl and you played 20 games. But in the same vein, I believe the ceiling is higher as a quarterback for Drake May. It is now on Josh McDaniel and the New England Patriots to bring A.J. Brown into the fold and ultimately unlock what he can be with May under center.
2: Totally agree. And having that big target for Drake May is going to be incredibly helpful. But I look at the Patriots as a team primed for regression this year. And that's to say,
1: and, well, last define year regression
2: they,
1: too.
2: Well, I was just going to. I feel like last year they were ahead of schedule. They had some lucky breaks. They had a very favorable schedule. Bo Nix has the ankle injury in the AFC Championship game. Drake May was excellent last year. The Patriots were really good. But I don't think a lot of people look at that team and the way that they got to the Super Bowl and thought, oh, man, they're going to be better than the Broncos. They're going to be better than all these other teams in the AFC. If you look, a lot of people think they might not be better than the Ravens, just things of that nature. So I do think that they are primed to regress. Playoff team, but if you don't make it to the Super Bowl, by definition, it's regression. I could see the Eagles having an awesome season. I could see the offense under new offensive coordinator Sean Mannion clicking in a way it didn't last year. You said Saquon could have a bounce back year. Devontae Smith is the number one guy as far as I'm concerned. Jalen Hurts, as you said, Courtney, operates best when his back is up against the wall, which unfortunately for him feels like it's all the time because he's constantly having a new offensive coordinator. Feels like for a guy who's as steady and is as clean with the things he says, he somehow finds himself in controversy all the time. Really, a lot of the times, not of his own making, but he does always find a way, as Courtney pointed out. And I wonder, to Courtney's other point, if the Eagles are having success and things are going well in Philly, and the Patriots have a bit of a setback, and maybe A.J. Brown, it takes a while for he and Drake May to find that connection. It takes a while for him to feel comfortable in New England. Will he be patient enough for it to click on his end? Will he be patient enough in New England in order for him to be happy for the amount of time that he needs to be, Courtney?
5: He'll have to in the short term because, you know, we started hearing about him wanting out as early as week three last year. Going to the front office, asking for a trade, trying to get out, but also in, you know, the same time saying, no, like, I'm happy here. Like, we're trying to win. I'm, you know, all the cryptic tweets, all of it. He wasn't happy in the midst of what he was going through. So careful what you ask for. You wanted out. You got out. You're going to have to tolerate that. Now, I also think he's savvy enough to know he can't start voicing complaints immediately. He can't go scorched earth if things go poorly or this offense gets, you know, has a bad game or he only has a couple targets or, you know, if they're winning, he's got to be a good soldier in all of that because eventually they're going to get you yours. But if it doesn't come right away, which I don't think that's going to be the case, but let's say it doesn't. I think he's got to be patient with it because you can't be the guy who keeps forcing your way out of places because eventually you become the problem. We can say, oh, the Tennessee Titans weren't maximizing his talent. He wasn't on a team that was going to go anywhere. Of course, he wanted to go somewhere else. He wanted to team up with Jalen Hurts. Jalen Hurts is a big reason that he got to Philadelphia. Well, they won, and he still wasn't happy.
2: Mm-hmm.
5: So if you go to a new place, which you asked for, you got, you've got to tolerate what comes along with that. And it's an offense that was highly successful last year until it wasn't. And it's a team that was highly successful until the final game of the season, until all of the shortcomings in their run to the Super Bowl started to come through, meaning the offensive line issues with the injuries and Drake May turning into a pumpkin after he got sacked six times in the Super Bowl. But AJ's got to understand, I'm starting over, and the best thing for him in all of this is to take a clean slate approach. Like, don't worry about what the Eagles are doing. You didn't want to be there in the first place. If you wanted to be there, they would have gladly had you stay for as long as you want. You're one of the best receivers in franchise history.
2: Totally.
5: Focus has to be solely on what's going on in New England, and if there is that regression, tolerate it, because the more you put yourself out there, the more that you send cryptic tweets, do things that take attention away from the place where you said you wanted to be, then you start getting dogged as the villain in all of this. And I don't think he's going to play well with that sort of label on him.
1: It is an even year, ultimately. Doesn't that mean the Philadelphia Eagles have to be competing for a Super Bowl? I think that's how that goes,
5: 22,
1: right?
5: 22-24, it would make sense, Mia.
1: I'm just saying.
2: I wonder how AJ Brown will feel about that.
1: If we have more time, I almost want to do a sidebar, Courtney, of the Mount Rushmore of players who have an expiration date on them. Because the New England Patriots are uniquely equipped to handle A.J. Brown because they just went through Stephon Diggs. Mm-hmm. I think he's on the Mount Rushmore. I would certainly put Jalen Ramsey, who I have lots of experience having covered him during the early portions of his career in Jacksonville. Who's the fourth? Of like, they have an expiration date. Like that you say to yourself, they can only make it through X amount of time with a team before they're on to the next one.
2: We're going
1: to
2: answer that next. Plus, the Raiders named Kirk Cousins QB1 for week one. How soon does Fernando Mendoza have to play? We'll talk about that next. And on Sportsmanlike, we're presented by Progressive Insurance.
0: Camp to camp. Team to team.
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1: It is Unsportsmanlike on ESPN Radio. I'm Michelle Smallman. I'm joined by Nia O'Brien and Courtney Cronin. Some news coming out of Las Vegas. Clint Kubiak, new head coach for the Raiders, named Kirk Cousins the starting quarterback for week one. We're going to get into that in a second. But Courtney, I know you had something more on the vine of our last conversation. Jalen Hurts sat down with GQ, and he spoke about the fact that he and A.J. Brown, his former number one target, now with the New England Patriots, grew apart last season. He said, clearly, quote, clearly, we grew apart last season. I know you had one more thought on that we wanted to get to.
2: In reading the GQ article, like, you do learn how Jalen Hurts feels about this, but he says it in such a diplomatic manner that it made me think to this whole controversy that is always surrounding him. He's never one to complain. You've never heard Jalen Hurts openly disparage the offense, talk about their shortcomings, because certainly it would reflect back on him. But yeah, why does he get dogged in all of this? Maybe it's the outside perception of the Philadelphia Eagles and him as a quarterback, being part of a system, not being transcendent. I mean, look at where he's ranked in the top 100 players on ESPN.com. There's clearly a level of, we don't think you're good as your stats, or you're good as anything that would say you are. I just find it remarkable that this guy's been in the midst of all of this, yet he keeps saying the same thing. He keeps keeping it as PC as possible. He was the most honest he's probably ever been when he said that one word, clearly, about his relationship deteriorating, separating, growing apart from A.J. Brown. Yet he gets dogged in all of it. And I just get frustrated because I'm like, he's never said anything. He's never brought this upon himself. And I think he should be credited for that, because if people were dragging my name, if people were saying I was things that I wasn't, if people were criticizing all that I did when the team had so much success with him at quarterback, like, I would try to get my lick back some way. Yet he doesn't do that, and I think he deserves a lot more credit for remaining diplomatic in the face of a lot of pressure where these questions constantly are directed at him.
1: Oh, he'll get his lick back on the field. That's what Jalen Hurts does. But Courtney, I'm so glad you brought this up, because I don't know if there's anyone in sports who has accomplished as much as Jalen Hurts has, who has been as poised and as steady as he has, and who has been as unreactive as he has, that gets as much disrespect as he does. It's unbelievable that people want to discount him all the time. They never want to give him credit for winning that Super Bowl. They never want to give him credit for going to two Super Bowls. There are guys like Justin Herbert that get more respect than Jalen Hurts does. And I thought the goal of the exercise was to win. He never says anything inflammatory. He's an amazing representative of that organization. And he has been a steadying force throughout his career, despite having a new offensive coordinator every single season. And he was drafted in the second round. It's not like this is a Brock Purdy, Mr. Irrelevant type situation, because we know NFL decision makers and people who make lists and things, they want confirmation bias based on rankings. But Mia, I just think that Jalen Hurts always finds a way, and he will do his talking on the field this year.
3: Let's go back to this. It's aged so well, the idea of, in a day and age now where as soon as you lose a quarterback competition in June, you're in the portal immediately and you're looking for greener pastures elsewhere and an opportunity to start somewhere else in college football. We have college football players literally suing and taking a school, a conference, the NCAA to court to ensure they have an opportunity to play elsewhere because maybe their college career didn't end on the note that they wanted it to. And then you look at Jalen Hurts. And after he was benched, after Tua Tagovailoa came on and obviously led Alabama to a national title, Jalen Hurts was not the starter that next year. And coolly, calmly, collectively? Is that a word? I think that's a
1: collectively.
3: Word. Collectively? Yeah, I think that's a word.
1: Collectively is a word.
3: Point being, never complained, never soured, said, I will accept my role as Tua Tagovailoa's backup. I will be a sounding board for him. Mm-hmm. And what did you know? He had his opportunity in that SEC championship game. He graduates from Alabama, again, something we don't see very often in 2026, in 3 years' time, transfers to Oklahoma, has the final season of college that certainly puts him on an NFL trajectory. Maybe it's not the storybook ending that he wanted, although he did go to the college football playoff once again. Point being, he has never taken the easy way out, which would be to complain, which would be to say, oh, woe is me. And he's never done that. And that's where, to your point, when he does make these snide remarks, I feel like we magnify them because this is someone who doesn't complain.
1: But what was snide about what he said?
3: Nothing.
1: I thought he was elegant even in his response.
3: But people want to put it under a microscope because it's Jalen Hurts.
1: But
3: it's weird. Like, I agree. I don't know what the infatuation with him is as a society, but for some reason there is this infatuation.
2: I think people are jealous of him, truly. And I don't mean it just in terms of the wins. I think that the outside world sees that he doesn't get rattled by anything. The closest he ever got to putting two middle fingers up to everyone is after that Eagles-Steelers game in 2024. Remember, he walks in with the big chain. He's got the Kangol hat on backwards, sits down at the podium. So is that what y'all wanted to see? That's the only time he's ever clapped back at anyone, because that the way that game played out, they annihilated the Steelers. But first touchdown of that game, a pass from Jalen Hurts to A.J. Brown to quiet all of the noise around the passing comment that came out of A.J. Brown's mouth earlier that week, and all the questions about, is this team going to be able to go on a playoff run? There's all this infighting. Jalen Hurts kept it pushing after that. And I do believe there is a portion of NFL fans, of people who consume the product, who see that and say, this guy can't get rattled. Why? Because it's human nature for everyone that would be dealing with the same circumstances that he's dealing with, where his name's getting dragged, where he's not good enough. Constantly, you win, you're not good enough. You win Super Bowl MVP, you're not good enough. He just continues to keep doing what he's doing. And that bothers some people. And I think the way he's handled it, the fact that you don't get a reaction out of him, ruffles a lot of feathers, because we're waiting for people to explode. We're waiting for the pressure cooker situation to become so combustible that you can't put it back to how it was because someone says something that they regret. This man has never said anything he's regretted publicly in front of a microphone that's been taken by people and run with. And he deserves a lot of credit for that. I know he's got a good team around him in terms of the people that manage him, from his agent, Nicole Lynn, to the people who manage his brand, like a true powerhouse team around him to make sure that he's in a perfect situation to stay insulated. But he deserves a lot of credit for how he's handled this situation. And I do believe that going forward, it's with A.J. Brown, without A.J. Brown, you're going to get the exact same response from Jalen Hurts going every time he's asked about this.
1: He does have a powerhouse team around him, but they can't speak for him. When he's sitting in that chair and people are asking him questions about this, it could be very easy to pop off about your former teammate who said things about you. But I do wonder if A.J. Brown explodes with the Patriots and Jalen Hurts and the Eagles don't have a bounce back season. They won the division. They went to the playoffs. But you know what I'm saying. Bounce back, and where we truly look at them as Super Bowl contenders. Because last year that was in question. There's going to be a huge faction of people just waiting to crush Jalen Hurts. They can't wait for A.J. Brown to have success and for Jalen Hurts and the Eagles to not have success because of what Courtney just outlined. Because it bothers them that they don't think he's actually that good and he keeps having success. I think we're going to see a very good and very motivated version of Jalen Hurts this season. But coming up next, the Clippers are in some big trouble, ladies. We've got one of the toughest punishments we've seen in the history of sports. We'll tell you about it next on Unsportsmanlike.
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0: Happy Thursday morning, everybody. Welcome in to a brand new edition of Morning Jocks. Conrad Van Order and Damian Mitchell with you here over the next hour as we have SEC football going on tonight. So 13 hours from right now, you will be able to watch real SEC football as the Missouri Tigers, they will be taking on Arkansas Pine Bluff. They will be the first team from our wonderful conference to take the field this season. And you have a slew of other games that are going on tonight, but I know a lot of people definitely going to try to make sure they have eyeballs on that one. You also have Colorado and Georgia Tech at the same time. That'll be at 7 o'clock on ESPN. The Missouri game will be on the SEC Network. And then, of course, coming up at 8 o'clock, you've got our very own UAB Blazers. They will be up there in Champaign, Illinois, taking on the Fighting Illini and Brett Bielema. So a lot of things to be excited about tonight. A lot of great football coming our way over the course of the next 4 days. And it all gets started tonight. Hey, I mean, if you want, you can watch UMass and Rutgers at 5 o'clock. I mean, maybe since, you know, you got to watch week zero, you don't feel like you have to subject yourself to something as horrible as that. But hey, if you're interested in it, you know, or you're just, you know, one of those people that, you know, a couple bucks makes anything worth watching for you, then, you know, you'll be right there at 5 o'clock on the Big Ten Network watching that matchup. But
1: yeah,
0: I know for a lot of people, maybe going to wait until about 7 to turn the television on.
1: If you want to go by ESPN Plus tonight, 6 p.m., Samford opens up at home. Well, their second game at home, they take on Southern Illinois. May know somebody that's on that broadcast.
0: There you go. Very nice. Yeah. That will be your debut performance of the season. For the season. So yeah, that'll be a lot of fun there as well. So a lot of football to get into today, and a lot of things that we will get you up to date on with Alabama and Auburn. We'll let you hear a little bit from Alex Golish here a little bit later in the show as well. And we will continue a little bit. So tomorrow we'll, you know, be making our picks and things for the weekend and all that good stuff. As we normally do on Football Fridays. If this is your first year joining the program, it's a lot of fun on Fridays, and we always look forward to it. But today, we will kind of get you up to date, set the scene for tomorrow and for the weekend, and we will also give you some of our more predictions for the upcoming season. So we did our college football playoff brackets yesterday. A lot of you chimed in, had a lot of fun with that conversation. A lot of you not agreeing with us. Some of you agreeing with us, but that's, you know, that's all part of the fun of it is the debate. And look, none of us, we don't know anything better than y'all do. Y'all don't know anything better than us, really, because the games haven't been played yet, right? Anything could happen. So we're all just taking our best guesses based on what we see on a piece of paper, because especially in today's world, it's really difficult even going back and going, well, based on what this team did last year, well, you know, how much of the team is actually going to be on the field this year?
1: Whole different squad.
0: A whole different squad. So that's just the new reality that we are currently living in. So we will hit the ground rolling here. If you want to join in on the program throughout,

0: put into full effect, and they will be eligible to play this upcoming season as former professional players trying to come back to college. And if the SEC wins and they get their way in the courtroom, then it will prevent those players from being able eligible to play. And it will hopefully just kind of, you know, be one of those things we look back on and go, man, that was really bizarre. Why did we even end up in that situation or allow that to happen? But nonetheless, a big day coming up in the Louisiana courtroom. The expectation is that Greg Sankey will be in attendance down there in Louisiana. That had been kind of up in the air for much of the week. But Ross Dellinger from Yahoo, he was reporting yesterday evening that Greg Sankey is scheduled to appear down there in the courtroom in Baton Rouge. So there's a couple of different things that went on yesterday kind of leading into what's going to be taking place in the actual courtroom. So the first thing that you had is you had the SEC. They filed a brief in a Louisiana court yesterday that included an affidavit from Commissioner Greg Sankey. So if you remember, this is going back. So we've now gotten affidavits from Greg Sankey against Charles Bediako at Alabama.
1: Yep.
0: R.J. Lewis Jr. at LSU, mm-hmm. The basketball player, and now against all of these players, I guess, technically, that are going to be a part of this lawsuit against the SEC. And essentially what it does is it just, you know, it's trying to affirm that the SEC has the right to rule over their member institutions such as LSU. So I will just read you a quick excerpt from the brief that was filed yesterday. It says, quote, "This case arises amidst substantial uncertainty concerning the rules governing college sports, but the question presented as to the SEC is significantly narrower than that broad debate. It is whether the SEC can enforce and require its member institutions to comply with SEC rules. Louisiana law says that they absolutely can. The Louisiana Supreme Court has expressly instructed that courts should not interfere with the internal affairs of a private association unless its proceedings have not been conducted fairly and honestly, or its conduct is fraudulent beyond its jurisdiction." And that's where it kind of cuts off there. So that's the brief that was submitted by the SEC yesterday. So essentially it's saying, hey, your own laws in the state of Louisiana say that us as the SEC, we have power over the institutions that we govern because they volunteer to be in the Southeastern Conference. They don't have to be in it. They're fortunate to be in the SEC. And so we just want to be able to go and govern ourselves essentially. And hey, you're not following the rules that we've set by as our conference, so we have the right to punish you. In conjunction with that, you had the Attorney General from the state of Georgia yesterday. He sent this letter to Greg Sankey's office, the of course, the commissioner of the SEC there, and On3 Sports. They actually posted the entire letter online, and so I'm not going to bore you by reading the entire letter, but essentially it is them sending a letter to Greg Sankey saying, hey, we here in the state of Georgia, we're with you 100%. We've got your back, Commissioner. We want you to have control over this situation. And this is the part that got a lot of people's attention. And I will read this excerpt from the letter from the Office of the Attorney General of the state of Georgia. Quote, "That is why, as the chief legal officer of the state of Georgia, I would like to know how LSU intends to proceed in light of recent developments in the Louisiana litigation. If LSU does in fact roster one or more pro athletes or demonstrate concrete plans to do so, we would strongly encourage the SEC to take all measures available to address this conduct up to and including suspending and or removing LSU from the conference." End of quote. So there you go. You got a pretty high-ranking person there in the state of Georgia saying, hey, if they do this, you've told them not to.
1: Mm-hmm.
0: They know that they, you know, not a lot of people are in favor of them doing this. So if you want to kick them out of the SEC, Commissioner, we got you. We're with you. Let's do it.
1: We're rocking with you.
0: Let's make it happen. So,
1: but you got to think, when Ross Dellinger talked about this the other day, when he said that, I mean, high-ranking officials and, of course, athletic administrators were talking about, hey, we don't have to have LSU in this conference. We don't have to play them. If they want to go down this rabbit hole, then we're going down it with them. Like, because to me, if we had this conversation weeks upon weeks and upon weeks, and it boils down to, is this worth it? Like, is all of this truly worth it? Where you're only going to have

0: such a small sample size for these guys, and you have a game to play on Saturday. Like, that's, let's not lose the plot that the season starts in a little over 48 hours for the squad, and we're still having to handle things behind the scenes, off the field, that are potentially could directly affect you on the field. But then we're going to be a couple games in, and it's like, okay, well, that was such a waste. Why did we go down this road and down this process? But, I mean, it's crazy that we've gotten to this point, but kind of to the Attorney General there in Georgia, it's like, hey, man, we're with you, SEC. It's basically, if they want to play this game, we ain't got to play this game that way. We don't. Like, we can keep it pure, keep it however we need it to, how we would like it to. But, again, it's a luxury to be in the SEC. Nobody's making you stay within this conference. So, I mean, we heard Kirby all summer long talk about, you know, there's got to be some sort of self-governance. And this is kind of the first step in that direction. So be it.
1: Yes, it's going to be a very interesting day down there in Louisiana, to say the least. But the SEC is pretty clearly making it known that, hey, as long as we can do what we want to do, it's going to suck to be you, LSU. So you better think real careful about doing this. But it really does. You know, I was talking to somebody yesterday, and the best, you know, kind of way that they described it was, it just feels like they're playing a giant game of chicken, right, with LSU and the SEC. It's, you know.
0: Yeah.
1: At what point are they, you know, if you're LSU, do you just go, okay, we wanted to flex our muscle a little bit. We wanted to do things our way and do things that we wanted to do. But, you know, like you just kind of said, is it worth a massive fine or Lane Kiffin being suspended for 4, 5, 6, 7, 8 games for somebody or a couple of players that will rotate in every now and then?
0: Correct.
1: But you're not doing this for Sam Levitt, right? Your star quarterback or something like that. So it's yeah, bizarre times, but the good news is we've got football going on this afternoon, so they can go do whatever they want to do in the Louisiana courtroom, and we can carry on as normal and just start watching the games and, you know, hopefully go from there, and this thing will be resolved, and we can forget about it and just focus on the season at hand. So it's going to be a big, big day for the SEC, for Greg Sankey, and for not only LSU, but a couple of other institutions that we, you know, the Missouris, the Arkansas, the Kentuckys, the other ones in the conference that we've been aware of. I think Texas is in there as well, that have, you know, they voted in favor of the SEC when, you know, all the institutions had to get together and say, yeah, well, no, we don't want to do this. But then behind closed doors, they're the ones still kicking the tires on doing the same thing LSU's doing.
0: You start looking at some of the names of the plaintiffs, and it's like, wait a minute, where is this person going to school? Or where does he think he's going to school?
1: Yeah, so it isn't just the LSU thing. To be fair, it is not just them, but they have been the poster child of it, and they have embraced that. So it's not like they're trying to deny that or hide from that. So we'll call it how it is with them, at least. But we will continue on. We'll get to some of the actual things that are going to be going on this week. And how about Alabama and Auburn, the latest on those two programs? We had Hey Coach, the first edition of the regular season with Kalen DeBoer in tow there in Tuscaloosa. And Alex Golish, he met with the media for a few minutes on the practice facility after the Tigers wrapped up yesterday. So we'll let you hear a few cuts from the head coach of the Auburn Tigers as well as we march on to week one in the SEC. 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
0: Hey, Ryan, what can you really do in 15 seconds?
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4: Another rainy day, another wild storm rolling through Trustful. The ground is soggy, the winds are howling, the trees are falling everywhere. 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

0: Alabama and Auburn will kick off their 2026 seasons coming up on Saturday. Alabama, 11 a.m. there in Bryant-Denny. Auburn will follow them at 2:30 at Mercedes-Benz Stadium there in Atlanta, Georgia. So let's get you up to date on everything that's going on with those two programs heading into the weekend. So we found out yesterday that Alabama, if you were wondering, so we figured out some special teams things. They named the kicker. Connor Talty's going to be the kicker. They named a starting punter the other day. I guess Kalen DeBoer is keeping the long snapper information secret. So, you know, keep your eyes peeled for that on Saturday.
1: So that's a game time decision?
0: I guess. I guess so, because I know everyone was really worried about that. But I did think this was a little bit interesting. They did reveal yesterday that for your returners, for, you know, kickoffs, punt returns, the rotation seems to be Ryan Coleman Williams, Trayshawn Brown, DeJon Lee, and Rico Scott. Those seem to be your guys there. So, you know, there's... there's two guys in there that you're like, man, really don't need them to be hurt. Pretty important, you know, when you're wide receiver one and your second best cornerback, you know.
1: You want to have a little, want to have a little depth, but you want to.
0: Yeah, man, let Rico do it. Rico's got it.
1: You want to get your playmakers the ball any way you possibly can.
0: Mm-hmm, mm-hmm.
1: But I'm with you. It's, I think the job of, and listen, I value return, man, as one myself. Like, it's fun back there. But also, if your duties as wide receiver one, it's, hey, we may, you know, let's kind of look at what we have and say, you know, do we have to put them out there?
0: Yeah, I mean,
1: we really need them out there.
0: We want to sprinkle it in every now and then, right?
1: Correct.
0: Okay, but, you know, and maybe that's how it'll be where, you know, maybe Rico Scott or Trayshawn, for example, will be the primary, but I was just like, oh, okay, well, that could be fun, but also, you know, you have to hold your breath a little bit there. But that was announced yesterday. Some good injury news for Alabama. As safety Jair Edwards, he was already back at practice yesterday, so he had the surgery on his right arm, a week and a half ago, something like that, and he's already back there at practice, so he's going to be back sooner than they expected. So that is the one good thing. I will say I understand people's frustrations over the last couple of years. They're like, man, it seems like a lot of people getting hurt at practice for Alabama, and that's fair. I would also say that, I mean, it's football, like, stuff.
1: That's every snap.
0: Stuff happens, man. Yeah.
1: Right.
0: It is what it is. But I also think we've seen a number of instances where, I mean, you look at Noah Rogers, look at Jair Edwards, like, they've also shown an ability as a strength and conditioning staff, a training staff, to get guys back from injury very quickly. Which I think is certainly a good sign. So that's good news there on Jair Edwards. He's going to be a big-time player there, the five-star freshman at safety, and certainly somebody that you'll see on the field once he is 100% ready to go. Moving to Hey Coach, you had that last night. So Kalen DeBoer, he was there. Speaking of Ryan Coleman Williams, he was also there. He was the player representative for the Crimson Tide. And then Greg Byrne also had a few moments to talk on the program last night. So just a couple of headlines from that. Kalen DeBoer, he had a lot of good things to say about the offensive line coach, Adrian Klim. Quote, if you're an offensive line coach or an aspiring one, you need to get around Coach Klim. You'd learn a lot. So a lot, you know, he's had a lot of praise for Adrian Klim this whole offseason, somebody that is very well regarded with his work on the offensive line. And understandably, right, Alabama fans are bullish on that group because it's been a couple years since you've had a really solid offensive line. You got a lot of new faces, a lot of guys that maybe don't have a ton of experience this year. But I can just say, based on everything that I've heard, that people who have been around him and have seen him work with the players have been very, very impressed. And we heard a lot of good things about the offensive line, all things considered, in fall camp. So more praise for him last night from Kalen DeBoer. Also, when Kalen DeBoer, he was asked about improving the run game and how they're going to do that and kind of what went into that this offseason. And this was kind of the quote from Kalen DeBoer. It says, we recruit, then you retain guys and you develop them in the running backs room. He also added that he really likes the competition in that room and it's brought out the best in all of the players because they've had so many guys that, you know, can contribute that it's really kind of pushed them all to try to one-up each other and be able to get on the field. And he really likes the physicality that he's seen from the running backs this year. Cause that's been another criticism, right? Is you know, you don't have a lot of tough runners, and they had really bad vision last year. And so it seems like they're making strides in the right direction. But again, like the offensive line, we kind of got to have to wait and see that with our own eyes before anybody's going to believe it. Understandably so. Don't have any problem with that. All right, now, a couple of interesting things that Greg Burns said while he was on the AD there for the Crimson Tide. He made a couple of comments on NIL, and we heard Courtney Morgan, right? He came out last week and made some comments about, well, you know, people say we don't have any money, and we really just spend it. You know, we're smart with how we spend our money. And Greg Byrne kind of doubled down on that last night on Hey Coach. So this is from Greg Byrne. He said, quote, "We have been very strategic the last couple of years in how we spend our money, where we spend our money. We don't have a bunch of billionaires. If anybody in the audience is a billionaire, I'd love to talk to them afterwards. But we do have, but what we do have is we have as many fans, if not more, than any institution in the country." End of quote. He also said that he has been encouraging the staff to get NIL or Yay Alabama's NIL memberships up to $50,000 contributors.
1: I'd say
0: a lot of people would say they have $50,000 and that's all they have to work with, but no, 50,000 members. And, you know, in true 2026 form, Greg Byrne's also starting a podcast. So,
1: oh, wow.
0: Everybody's got a podcast.
1: Okay.
0: So Greg Byrne will also have a podcast now. I don't know. Maybe that's something you get if you're like on the Uber Gump tier or something like that. I don't know. I don't know what they call it.
1: That's yeah. I don't think you're in that crowd.
0: Nah, yeah, whatever, whatever they call it. But nonetheless. And then finally, another comment from Greg Byrne on Hey Coach last night. Another quote from him. "We've told our coaches if the speed limit's 75, we're going to have the needle right up to 75, but we're not going 95. We're trying to find that right balance. The ones that have gone 95 need to have consequences for that," end of quote. And that was obviously in reference to what's going on with the eligibility of pro players coming back to college and things of that nature, where, you know, Alabama may be trying to play a little bit cool on that front. So those were some of the takeaways from Hey Coach last night. Now, how about Alex Golish? He is the head coach there of the Auburn Tigers. He met with the media for about 8 minutes or so yesterday as the Tigers were wrapping things up, and just kind of a midweek check-in before the game on Saturday, because that's the next time we'll hear from him is after the game there from Atlanta on Saturday. But a couple of good quotes that he thought that I thought he had yesterday when I was listening to it, and I said, you know what, we need to play those on the show, because if I'm an Auburn fan, this is what I want to hear from my head coach. So first up, Alex Golish, his assessment, kind of what he's expecting from the Baylor defense. They've got a new defensive coordinator. This is Alex Golish talking about that Baylor defense and what they'll see on Saturday.
2: Aggressive. You know, there's been so much made of this defensive front being really, really good. And you watch the Baylor defensive front, you watch Kansas State defensive front. It's like a mix. And then they added some pieces. I think the nose from Indiana is a really special player. Can certainly eat up double teams inside and do some really good things in the pass rush world. I think it'll be huge, you know, in how we move, but it'll be interesting. You know, week one is always a challenge. What we do offensively presents a unique challenge to people. So it'll be, it's always the first couple of drives where you're looking and you're like, man, that ain't what I thought it was, or man, that is what I thought it was. And they'll have wrinkles. This defensive coordinator is as veteran as it comes. He's done it for a long time. Dave Aranda is one of the best in the country at what he does. You can imagine you combine them, they'll come up with something awesome. And so it'll be an interesting first couple of drives. We've got to be able to handle that. That'll be key to winning number one for us offensively, is handle what they do, let us adjust to whatever we feel like we're getting. But ultimately, our identity is what it is, and we're going to go run the ball. We're going to take what they give us, and we're going to play really fast.
0: So there you go. That's a pretty good assessment there, evaluation of what things will look like from the Baylor defense, what you can expect to see when the Auburn offense is on the field on Saturday. So another thing that we talk about, right, and it's been a problem with a number of programs, and it gets people almost every year, and that's been, how do you handle things when you get into, you know, you're going from fall camp, and you can try to simulate things the best you can in practice from a distraction or from a noise standpoint. When you're actually on the field, you're in a loud environment, how does that communication, you know, how solid are you in that front, right? Is that something where you can be caught slipping? You know, fortunately for Auburn, not trying to be ugly to anybody, but it sounds like you got a five offensive linemen that can hear pretty well this year.
1: Wow.
0: Oh, wow. Because that was a problem.
1: That's where we're going.
0: That was a problem. Was it not a problem?
1: So I've heard.
0: There were some communication issues up front for Auburn in recent memory.
1: There was. But that's only in like College Station or Norman, Oklahoma.
0: So the places where you need to be able to communicate the best, probably?
1: Yeah.
0: Probably a good idea to be able to communicate.
1: It wasn't an issue in Jordan-Hare.
0: Okay. Well, they're going to be playing in Mercedes-Benz, so we'll see if it's a problem or not. This is Alex Gullish. He was talking about that and how they've tried to get, you know, Byron Brown, the offensive line, kind of on the same page and continue to work on that communication that they will be facing on Saturday.
2: You know, we put some situations in fall camp to make it really, really hard. Like, the one mistake I've made in the past is not preparing for game-like situations early enough in camp. Crowd noise, movements of fronts, like almost like babying it and then going and then trying to do it all the week of when you need it. Learned, grown, and we started it right from day one in terms of introducing the ability to snap and motion and all these things with crowd noise, with chaotic looks up front on defense. And so early on, it was just the getting used to it, us growing through the mechanics of it. I'd say we're as ready to rock and roll as you can imagine. It's no matter how loud we make it out there, how crazy we make it, it's still just a matter of guys settling in on a game day. But I would say we're in a really good spot there.
0: So there you go. The head coach of the Auburn Tigers, they're in a good spot. They've been practicing on it, which good. I mean,
1: yeah.
0: Very important thing to have figured out, yeah. I would say.
1: But I would think with the game being in Atlanta,
0: it shouldn't be as big of a problem. No. I would think there are going to be majority Auburn fans in attendance for that one on Saturday. And it should be because you're probably going to have a nice little victory on Saturday, I expect. But we don't want to tip the cap. We'll give you our picks tomorrow. We got to wait on all that and have fun. But I'd feel pretty good if I was an Auburn fan heading over to Atlanta this weekend. Plus, you'll be in the air conditioning. And you can laugh at all the Alabama fans that are in 100-degree weather. They're scorching inside of Bryant-Denny Stadium. So that's a little bit of an update there. What's going on with the Crimson Tide and the Tigers as they get ready for their matchups on Saturday. When we come back, we will give you our Heisman picks for the upcoming season. So me and Damian, we both selected our Heisman winner, who we think is going to hoist the trophy at the end of the season. We're also going to talk about and throw in some dark horse candidates, some players that maybe a Byron Brown finds his way into this conversation. I don't know. But we'll kind of update you what the Heisman odds are. We'll give you our picks next here on Jocks.
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0: All right, 6:35 here on your Thursday. Conrad and Damian with you here talking some college football as we have live tackle SEC football tonight with the Missouri Tigers. They will be the first SEC squad to hit the field this season against Arkansas Pine Bluff. You've got UAB. They're in action tonight, 8 o'clock there against Illinois. Samford in action tonight. You can catch Damian there on that broadcast. So whatever kind of football you're interested in, you will have your needs covered tonight and for the next 4 days, as you will have college football tonight, you'll have college football tomorrow night, you'll have a full slate on Saturday, you'll have some college football on Sunday, and you'll even have some college football on Monday. So I just lied to you. It's 5 straight days of college football, not 4. So it's going to be absolutely fantastic. But we have to continue on. We gave you our playoff predictions yesterday. And if I remember correctly, Damian, you had Georgia beating Miami for the national championship.
1: Correct.
0: I had Ohio State beating Texas in a rematch of a game that we will see in week 2. And a lot of you had fun either agreeing or disagreeing with those predictions. And I'm sure it'll be much the same when we tell you who we have winning the Heisman Trophy here in just a couple of moments. But first and foremost, the Alabama heat and humidity can be absolutely brutal, and you don't want to let it affect your home and family. 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All right, so we will start off. I will give you the top. So this is like the top 12, 13, I think 13 guys in Heisman odds as it stands right now. The reason I did 13 is because once you get to like 9 or 10, there's like 5 guys that all have the same odds.
1: Gotcha.
0: That are kind of tied there.
1: I thought you were doing it just in honor of Tua.
0: No, that would be fitting, though. That would have been a better reasoning, actually. It's all about Tua. All right, so this is from FanDuel. So I'm just going to read you these from top to bottom and just to kind of paint you a picture of where we are. And when we say dark horse, because we're going to give you some dark horse picks as well, it's not going to be any of these guys that you hear me call out right now. I mean, it's going to be guys that are down the board a little bit. It's not going to be any of these like, oh, I think that, you know, for example, Sam Levitt is, you know, he's like tied for the 10th best odds. Like, oh, I think Sam Levitt's going to, like, that's not a dark horse, right? That's not really a dark horse. It's not what we're getting at here. It's a reasonable pick, but it's not a dark horse pick. All right, so the leading odds right now to win the Heisman Trophy, according to FanDuel, CJ Carr, the Notre Dame quarterback. He has the, yep, he is plus 700. He has the best odds to win the Heisman Trophy.
1: Really?
0: Yes. Right after him, Arch Manning is plus 850.
1: Okay.
0: Then you have Darian Mensah at Miami, Dante Moore at Oregon, and Julian Sand at Ohio State. That is your top 5 right now for the Heisman Trophy. At number 6, the greatest college football player to ever walk the earth, Jeremiah Smith.
1: I thought you were about to say Cam Coleman.
0: No. No, he's a little further down the list.
1: If Jeremiah Smith is
0: He could be your dark horse, though.
1: Whose?
0: Yours.
1: No.
0: Cam.
1: No, not at all.
0: Okay.
1: Not at all.
0: Just saying. If you want to change your pick, you can.
1: No, I'm good.
0: Okay. You also have Jeremiah Smith. He's 6. He's tied with Josh Hoover and Trinidad Chambliss, so they all have the same odds. I will just say this because I did not pick Trinidad Chambliss to win the Heisman. I'm sure Damian did. I did not. I think there's great value in that.
1: 100%.
0: At plus 1,500, I think there's now really good value in that.
1: Come on.
0: Then after that, you have Gunnar Stockton at Georgia, Jaden Maeva at USC, and he's tied, and he's 10th best odds, and he's tied with 4 other players there at plus 2,500. So you have Jaden Maeva at USC, Sam Levitt at LSU, John Mateer at Oklahoma, and Keelan Russell at Alabama. They're all tied at plus 2,500. So those are your Heisman odds there as they currently stand, according to FanDuel. And I mentioned his name, and I don't know if we're going to – I'll just throw it out there for you. For comparison, Byron Brown is plus 6,500. So if you're an Auburn fan and you feel really, really convicted that he's going to win the Heisman, you could make a nice little
1: – So that's what you consider a dark horse.
0: Yeah, I would say that because he's further down the list. He's, you know, I'm just eyeballing it here, he's probably like 20th best odds.
1: Okay.
0: Something like
1: so
0: that.
1: So if you're Brendan Sorsby, would you play a little bit on it?
0: Like $5, something like that.
1: All right, you know.
0: So, okay, the people that are with Byron Brown, Connor Wigman at Houston, former A&M Aggie, And, man, I cannot pronounce this guy's name. I need to learn how to pronounce it, though. It's the Cal quarterback. Yeah. Kiwa Sagapulite. Yeah. That guy. Mm-hmm. He's good. But, yeah, those guys have the same odds as Byron Brown. So that's just kind of your idea there. All right, now for our actual predictions, and then I'll give you a couple dark horse guys that I have. I think my Heisman winner right now, if I have to predict it, this might be a little bit of a surprise. I'm going to roll with Darian Mensah at Miami. I think that he's going to put up stupid numbers. I think that when you look at some of the other guys on this list, like Arch Manning, for example, I think Arch Manning's going to have a really good year. I do. I didn't believe in him at the start of last year, but he really came a long ways over the course of the season. Now, some of the things out of fall camp, maybe not the most optimistic for Arch, but he's also got a lot of talent around him. And you just wonder, right, let's say Cam Coleman does go off and have a really big year, which Damian doesn't expect to happen. You know, are some of these guys going to have people that pull away from it? It's the same thing with Trinidad, right? I think Trinidad is the best player going into the season. But, you know, you've got Ole Miss, you know, putting him and Kiwon Lacy, you know, up on the sphere in Las Vegas. Like, I think they're both going to have great years. Is that going to hurt each other's candidacy if they're both on the same team and they're kind of pulling votes from each other potentially? Whereas I think with Darian Mensah, yeah, you'll have, you know, Malachi Toney maybe, you know, that gets some love from a Heisman voting standpoint. But I think he's going to have more of an opportunity to kind of separate from that group. And he'll be the best quarterback in his conference. I mean, he's going to be playing for a national championship contender. I like Darian Mensah. He really impressed me at Duke last year, taking them all the way to an ACC championship. And I just think now with all the weapons around him, he's going to put up stupid numbers. And he's making a lot of money to do so. So that would be my pick there, Darian Mensah, the Miami quarterback for Heisman.
1: And not going to knock you for it because he was number two for me.
0: Okay.
1: But let's have a real conversation. Let's have a real conversation.
0: I know who you're picking. Yeah.
1: Yeah, for sure. You know exactly where I'm going. But I just want to talk. Listen to me. For a second.
0: Yeah.
1: This guy proved last year that he is a absolute game changer. He had some lulls at times, but when his best was needed, more times than not, he produced. He does have a great running back behind him, but the best player in college football right now, as we stand today, before we take another snap in week one, is playing in Oxford, Mississippi. He wears number 6, and he is the quarterback by the name of Trinidad Chambliss, and he will also be your Heisman Trophy winner. Like, it's crazy how soon people forget. If you go back and watch him in the college football playoff, watch that Georgia game. Again, I know we hand the Heisman Trophy out during the regular season, but there were so many Heisman moments from him that he should be number one in Heisman odds right now because he is the best player playing in college football. So
0: people are hating on Ole Miss, Damian. They don't want to see y'all succeed.
1: And they want him to be a villain so bad, but all he does is go out there and ball out, handle his business. He's got Oxford, Mississippi jumping. And again, he did this with his head coach leaving. The man that brought him there left him in the dust, and all he does is go and win two college football playoff games and is a Hail Mary away from potentially playing for a national championship. You don't think he's going to give his all for Pete Golden? And you know Pete loves ball. You know Pete knows ball. He's going to put him in great positions. It doesn't matter who's calling the doggone plays. You got to figure out a way to stop number 6. Give me Trinidad Chambliss to win the Heisman Trophy in 2026. End of story.
0: Very convincing. Who's he going to be throwing to?
1: It doesn't matter. Jonte Cook. You know. Some other guys. There's a priest going out there. Harrison Wallace. Like, you know, it doesn't matter. Caleb the system Odom. Works, bro. Mm-hmm. The system works. When you got 6, that's all that matters. He'll figure it out.
0: I'm just giving you a hard time. No, I mean, I think he's going to be absolutely spectacular. I would not be shocked at. I think all of the guys that I listed at the beginning, the top 12 or 13 there, if one of those guys didn't win it, I would be really shocked. It's a little predictable, I feel like, in today's day and age. Maybe a little more so than it used to be. And that doesn't mean somebody can't surprise us, but it would be, it would be a shock if one of those 12 or 13 guys didn't ultimately win it at the end of the year. All right, now quickly, some dark horses. I mentioned Byron Brown. I do think, like, he is legitimately a dark. Like, if he puts up the numbers he put up at USF, If we're talking about a guy that's going to throw for 3,000 and run for 1,000, you're going to be in the conversation for Heisman Trophy. There's no doubt about that. It's going to be how many wins come along with that. You would think it would be a lot. But I do think that that's a – if you said, yeah, Byron Brown is my dark horse Heisman winner right now, I'm not going to knock you for having that opinion. I went a little more down the list. I wanted to go a little bit of a darker horse than even that, though. I'm just looking at the odds and like some real value there. And if we are going truly like guy that could just come in, take the league by storm, nobody saw it coming. Maybe you thought he'd be good, but not Heisman Trophy winning good. I got to go with Kamario Taylor at Mississippi State. Like that would be the dude that's the dark horse.
1: Whoa.
0: Like if because he could do. Like he could be an RG3 type player where Mississippi State is a lot better. But they're not going to make a playoff, but he is just so good at a program that is viewed as like, man, we thought they were going to be kind of bad. And they win, like, let's say they went 9-3 somehow, which would be crazy, absolutely crazy. But, like, I could see a world where he is just that good that he wins the award, even though, like, Lamar Jackson at Louisville, like, they were never going to win a national championship, but he was so good, you had to give him the award.
1: Okay.
0: And that's where I would go with Kamario Taylor there.
1: Okay, well, now don't hold me to this. Please don't, because I don't even say this with 100% conviction, but one of my dark horses is actually somebody that was being mentioned early on last season, because in the event that he does actually sustain 12 games of good to great football, Marcel Reed at Texas A&M.
0: Okay, yeah.
1: And it's...
0: No, absolutely. He will be in a position to win that award if he takes a step forward. Absolutely.
1: Sorry.
0: I mean, I'd say halfway through the season last year, he was maybe the favorite to win the award.
1: I know.
0: So, yeah. Don't have a problem with that whatsoever. And you made John Mack happy, so that's...
1: And then at this point, if he wins the Heisman, he's the second best quarterback in Texas A&M history behind Johnny Manziel and above you-know-who.
0: Yeah, he's already above that guy, though.
1: Oh, yeah. I mean, the first snap he took, he was already ahead of him, in my opinion.
0: Oh, I know. So are Haynes King and Connor Wigman. They're ahead of that guy, too, for you. All right, we're going to... Not him. All right, we're going to run to a break here. We see you on the phone lines, the text line as well. We'll come back and try to get your calls and texts before we wrap up the Thursday edition of Morning Jocks.
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10: Another rainy day, another wild storm rolling through Trustful. The ground is soggy, the winds are howling, the trees are falling everywhere. 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
1: 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Damien and Conrad here with you for a few more moments. Let's get set for McElroy and Kublik in the morning. Coming up at the top of the hour, of course, we know the UAB Blazers, they kick off tonight up in Illinois. That game, Landrum Roberts up there will be on the radio broadcast. 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
0: All right, going to be a lot of fun, as Damien said, tonight there in Champaign as UAB in Illinois. That will kick off the Blazers season, and then Damien will be busy tonight. And hopefully you'll be able to catch up because you'll be doing the Sanford game. So you'll be a little busy tonight. So a lot of football action going on around the city of Birmingham tonight involving some of our universities. All right, let's go to the phone lines here for the final few minutes talking Heisman. Let's go to our friend Lee. He wants to weigh in on the Heisman conversation. How are we doing?
12: I'm doing great, guys, and I agree with y'all's picks, but one person I have to put in as a dark horse, because I don't think anybody's considering him, is Jaden Baugh at Florida. And I say that because Summerall, you know, he's proven he runs a pro-style offense, but it's pretty much run heavy. And because of that, because Baugh has proved that he's a dude, I think he's going to get a lot of carries, and I think with the offensive line Florida's got this year, I think he's got a chance to put up great numbers, and he will be in Heisman contention, in my opinion. Will he win it? I can't guarantee that, but I do know that he's going to be one of the top running backs in the nation, and he'll put up the numbers to be considered in it.
0: All right. Hey, I like the call. I like the pick there, Lee. And my thing with Jaden Baugh is I think he's really good. It's just, man, if you're a running back and you want to win the Heisman, you got to put up like 2,000 yards. That's not an easy thing to do. Been a minute since we've seen something like that. All right, Mason, quickly here, final few seconds here. Who's your Heisman pick? What are your thoughts?
13: Well, I don't think Trinidad is going to win it based on last year.
0: Okay.
13: Because last year was last year. He ain't done nothing this year. He's probably going to be a candidate, but you can't go on last year. Damien, get off of that. Don't matter what kind of Heisman moment he had last year.
0: Yeah, Damien,
13: he's
0: come on.
13: He's going to play this year.
1: Then who you got for Heisman this year then?
13: I don't know. I ain't really.
1: No, get on. Yeah. No,
0: but he knows it's not going to be Trinidad, though.
1: He knows it ain't going to be Trinidad. That's crazy. But he ain't have nobody.
0: He hasn't played this year.
1: Ain't nobody. Well, besides the people that played in week zero, nobody.
0: He hasn't played this year, man.
1: So now it's Jackson Arnold's in the competition. He's in the conversation.
0: He started off 0-1. All right, we're back tomorrow at 6. Final score Friday. Mac and Cube is next.
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16: 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It is Thursday, September 3rd, 7 a.m. right here on Jocks. Appreciate you tuning in. We are going to go a hybrid Max Ball Thursday
17: because it gets going today. 205-834-9450. Games that you're interested in, what you're going to be watching, what you want to talk about as the season gets going officially tonight in the FBS. We've got UAB at Illinois tonight at 8 o'clock on the Big Ten Network. Your lead in on the Big Ten Network going to be UMass at Rutgers. 5 o'clock it starts. 5 o'clock. And then you get Colorado at Georgia Tech, 7 p.m. There's some games of interest tonight. Is there a specific side of the football, position group, anything else that you're looking at tonight, GMAC, that you're interested to see in tonight's Thursday night slate?
18: Yeah, I mean, if we're going bigger picture, I don't right now. Do you think there's a playoff contender playing tonight? We'll start with that. Because I don't personally. You might feel differently.
17: Playoff contender, I don't know if I could stretch that far. No. I think there are a couple of – there's a team or two that maybe could be knocking on the door late if a lot of things go their way. Missouri, Illinois, those are going to have to be – there's some things that we're not anticipating about those teams that are a lot better. Minnesota, like super outlier possibility. But those would be teams that would be fun to watch that if they were, you could be like, hey, man, yeah, I saw that team early and thought that that's one that maybe could make a run.
18: So the three teams that I'm most intrigued by tonight, and this is going to sound wild, Wake Forest. You're going to say, what? They're playing Akron. Well, Akron, first and foremost, I think, well, first of all, didn't they auction off like they're starting their
17: first
18: their
17: series? First, yeah.
18: Is it of this game? Or is it the next game? Is it the home opener?
17: That's a good question. I think it's the
18: home opener.
17: Probably a home opener, yeah.
18: I think it's the home opener. But beside the point, that to me is interesting. Plus, I love Moorhead. I think he does a good job. Thirdly, I think Jake Dickert, the head coach at Wake Forest, is a real one. Like, I think he's the next John Sumrall. And I just want to see, year one he did a great job. He held things together at Washington State. So this to me is more for internal information for how things are going to go. Because how often are we going to watch Wake Forest in the regular season for the next 13 weeks? Probably not a lot. This is a good opportunity for me to watch him at 6 o'clock local time and get a sense, all right, Dickert's doing this. Like, it's just a guy I'm keeping my finger on the pulse of when there's a coaching cycle that happens here in 6 months or 18 months, whenever they may come. So that's one I'm watching. Number two, I want to watch Minnesota. You and I both like Minnesota. I like their quarterback. I like their defensive front. They're quietly steady. I don't know if they're necessarily a team that's going to go and get it against the top teams in the Big Ten, but I think they can be dangerous. Plus, they play Mississippi State next week. And then third, I want to watch Georgia Tech. Like, I'm so fascinated by the ACC in general, across the board. We know the number one team. We know the probably the two or three teams that sit right behind them. How many teams are going to be in that second tier? Did Virginia join that second tier yesterday? Can Georgia Tech sustain where they were last year, even though they lost a lot? Those are the three teams I'm paying attention to tonight.
17: Yeah, there are a couple of teams that I think could be really interesting to watch this season that get going tonight. You mentioned a few of them. Minnesota, I'd be on board with you. Georgia Tech, with another Mendoza playing quarterback and a new offensive coordinator. Missouri with Austin Simmons taking over at quarterback. No Caden Green on the offensive line. A new offensive coordinator in Chip Lindsey. What's the defensive front going to look like? Utah lost a lot on the offensive line. Still a playmaker at quarterback. Lost the best head coach in school history. How often do we say that and things are just okay? I mean, how often does the best head coach in school history walk away and we say, oh, yeah, no, man, this is going to be fine. They're going to be right back there in it. I mean, let's think about the recent examples that we can think about. And I don't think that they're – maybe I'm wrong. I mean, is there one that I'm missing here in the last 20, 30 years where the best head coach ever has walked away and been like, oh, yeah, it's better? I mean,

0: Missouri defensive line should dominate this game. I want to see if they can actually go out and do it. That's the other when we talk about an offensive lineman pancaking a guy or a defensive lineman bull rushing a tackle and he runs him over, or a linebacker coming downhill on a pulling guard and he de-cleats him, and people say, well, it's Arkansas Pine Bluff. How come it doesn't happen every play? Why doesn't it happen every single play then in every single non-conference game like this? So those are the things. Can Missouri go out and dominate? Can Minnesota go out and dominate? Can Utah go out and still be dominant in a spot that they have been prior? By the way, we didn't even mention the 5 o'clock game. Rutgers got some weapons on offense. Like, how dangerous are they going to be offensively this year? Is that going to be a real thing that's consistent throughout the course of this season? So, you mentioned Wake Forest. UCF with Alonzo Barnett, a really successful quarterback at JMU the last few years. Like, are they going to be able to plug him and go and maybe be a dangerous football team this upcoming season? There are things that you're going to be able to see here that are going to be applicable for the rest of the season. So I'm excited about tonight. I know people look at just the actual quality of the games, but I'm interested in a lot of what we're going to get. Buffalo with zero FBS starts on their offensive line. Can they block anybody against Albany?
1: Oh, boy. Here we go.
0: Just throwing out the question.
1: I love that you went there. You're in the weeds already. The question I'd asked you, and like we've told the listeners for a while now, like, you can tell the difference between good and quality. I don't need to see the level of competition. Like, you and I, and I think most of our listeners, I think you can watch it and be like, all right, that looks clean. Like, that's something that they can build on. That's sustainable. Like, being able to, you don't need to play, and people will always, no matter what, say, oh, well, against who? I understand that. But just watch the pad level of the offensive line. Watch the double teams. Watch when the quarterback's getting rid of the football. Watch how quickly the ball's getting out. How much separation do the wide receivers have? Have they hit a couple big plays? You can tell the difference between the completion on an accurate throw and a completion on an average throw. Like, you can tell the difference. Does a guy stop running? Does he throw it behind him? Does he throw it in his body as opposed to on his face mask? Like, you can tell these things. Defensively, is every throw contested? I mean, are they passing things off when they're in a bunch? Like, there's parts of tonight's game, even against substandard competition, where you can really tell what's going to be useful down the road. And you got to watch with a real keen eye, but it can be done. And I think our listeners are certainly smart enough to be able to handle that.
0: Yeah, I don't think there's any doubt about it. Also, we mentioned UAB gets going tonight. This could be a tough football game. I'm high on Illinois. 8 o'clock Big Ten Network. I'll just say this too. Like, I love that the Big Ten Network's going doubleheader today. Go 5 o'clock and then go 8 o'clock. Like, you've got, I mean, I just think it's intelligent. I think it's smart. I realize the quality of game might not be where people are going to be wowed by it, but why not take advantage of that window? You and I have talked about this, Greg. These other windows that are available in college football, people got to start realizing they're there, taking advantage of them. Big Ten's going to do it tonight. You have to give them credit for that. I think it's a really smart move.
1: Yeah, I'm fine with it. 3 hours can be tight to get a game in. Especially one that could include a lot of scoring early and a lot of passes if Rutgers looks anything like they looked last year. So, understandable. I'm good with it. But they also remember they have an 18-team league. And there's a lot of games they got to broadcast across 4 networks over the next 5 days. So, NBC, Fox, CBS, Big Ten Network, that's a lot of inventory. So, they might not have had a choice. So, definitely give them credit for putting a game at 5 o'clock, but also understand the circumstances of why they probably had to.
0: Yep. I would say not likely. I would say impossible. They're not getting the game in 3 hours. Like, that's literally – that cannot be done in college football. UFL, maybe. College football, that's not happening.
1: Just, no. And literally what no we chance. Say in the business, this is behind the curtain. We call it JIP, J-I-P, Join in Progress, which is not – a fun feeling if you're on the 8 o'clock game and the game comes to you and it's already 14-0 when the broadcast gets to you, right, Cole? Is that like the worst feeling ever?
0: You're telling me that everybody's not going to Big Ten Network Plus or Paramount Plus, wherever that, I don't even know where that game would be.
1: I don't even know where the secondary spot is.
0: Where does it start? I don't know where the other one starts. I don't even know if there is a Big Ten Network Plus.
1: I need on Fox U or something, like ESPNU version for Fox. Do they have that?
0: I am not aware of it and do not know about it. Therefore, We'll see.

0: how it goes. However, referencing UAB, obviously a lot new. What you're going to be going up against tonight, I have had a lot of conversations about Caden Hauser on this show. You go watch him at ECU. He has a big arm. He has big-time ability. I think he's tough. I think he's got some moxie to him. And you bring back a lot at running back. Receiver has been a bit of a revolving door this year. Now, they put some guys to the NFL, so it hadn't been that big of a deal. But you go get Jason Platt from FAU, which I think gives them a little extra juice than what they've had in the past. Ty Robinson from Ball State in Colorado adds some speed. But you've got the majority of your defense back. What the program is, how the program operates, I think they all know that. You get Jake Renfro from Wisconsin and Cincinnati. He's been a little bit dinged up in his career, but a good center when he's healthy to kind of bolster losing one of the best centers in school history last year. So I feel good about what Bielema is doing, man. I think the team has an identity. I think they know what it is. I think they've been able to roll that over year to year. Now they've upgraded the talent just a little bit at quarterback, brought in some more speed on the perimeter. Anxious to see if they can be a real player this year in the Big Ten, G-Mac, and I think there's a chance they can.
1: You know, define real player for me, if you don't mind.
0: Disruptor, and maybe in the playoff discussion at the end of October.
1: Ooh, all right. I'm not going to go as far as to say playoff discussion, but I think disruptor, 1,000%.
0: Like playoff discussion, meaning could be a team that is at least in the conversation. Like you can't rule them out because of what they've done.
1: Fair. So they haven't played their way out of contention.
0: Now they've got Oregon at home at the end of October. So maybe going into that game is what I'm referencing.
1: Yeah. So that's fair. My issue a little bit with their candidacy, if you will. Like they've never been a super dynamic offense. That's my issue. Like, do you see them as a team that can all of a sudden flip the switch and become a more dynamic outfit offensively?
0: No, I don't think they want to be, though. I mean, I think they want to have a little bit more explosive capabilities, but, I mean, we know what Bielema is at his core. We know what he wants to be. I mean, he wants to be balanced. He wants to be able to control the game on the ground with his defense. I mean, that's going to be his style. But they have continued the last 2-3 years to try to get a little bit more playmakability in-house, and I think they have more quarterback this year. I can't. The receiver thing is kind of like the Ole Miss receiver thing we talk about. Looks like it could be good. Might work. Probably has a good chance to work. But I'm not going to sit there and tell you that automatically it's just, yes, they're all on the same page. But I think they're more explosive than they were when he was the Arkansas coach. I think they're more explosive than they were his first 2 years at Illinois. And he knows he needs to continue to upgrade that. The thing that I like about Illinois, Greg, is number one, I don't think Bielema was going to be overly stubborn like he was at Arkansas, saying we have to run the ball 50-plus times a game to win. I mean, if they need to go out and throw it more, I think they will. And I think if it means we need to move more, add more pressure defensively, then we'll go do that. He's got a good staff also. And the personality of the program has been consistent. You can't say that about a lot of teams. A lot of these teams are trying to reinvent themselves every year, you know, go have a new identity, have a new calling card every single season. And I think Brett does a good job of saying, this is how we're going to have to win games. You know, this is what we're going to have to be. And he understands. Now, let's go pick and choose some different advantages we can find. But if they're sitting there going into the Oregon game October 24th, their only loss is at Ohio State, and they're more competitive in that game than they were a year ago, then I think we're talking about them at least being a – because then the conversation, Greg, is you pull the upset against Oregon. Your only loss is to Ohio State with the win against Oregon at home. You're at Maryland, Nebraska, at UCLA, Iowa, and at Northwestern the rest of the way. So, full admittance, I don't like playing the schedule game. I like talking about what I think teams will be. And if you're good enough, you'll handle your schedule. It does matter. But if you're good enough, you'll handle your schedule. If you're bad enough, you won't handle your schedule. So, you know, sometimes the schedule, like none of us were talking about Northern Illinois, Notre Dame a couple of years ago. Well, that impacted them in the playoff picture. So, I mean, it's, if you're good enough, you'll take care of it. If you're not good enough, then you won't. Now, there's some teams, I've got Air Force in the playoff. That's heavily related to schedule. I'm not going to pretend like it's not. Like, go look at it. You can't tell me that there's not a very good chance they will be undefeated. With 10 starters back on defense, the first time Troy Calhoun's had his quarterback back in 6 or 7 years, the majority of the guys back on offense, and that schedule. That heavily plays into it. But as you pointed out yesterday when you and I were talking about it, the G5 this year is a completely outlier conversation. Completely. Like, flip multiple coins when you're trying to pick that thing. So that is a little bit of a different conversation. I'm just saying,
1: flip a coin 12 times and see then for every team, and whatever team gets heads the most, that makes the playoff.
0: So my thing is this. I'm just saying, going into the Oregon game, I think we're talking about Illinois as an if playoff team. If they knock off Oregon and they can win out, probably would they need to win out? Like, what if they tripped up at, let's just say they lost to Iowa and Ohio State. Where are they in the playoff picture at that point?
1: Oh, gosh.
0: Because you're forgiving the loss on the road in the horseshoe.
1: Yes.
0: The Iowa game, it's probably going to be a top 25 team, maybe outside top 15. Okay, whatever. But, you know, some people would probably try to sell you the emotional aspect of that, whatever it is. But you did lose to them at home. Your wins would be Oregon. The game against Maryland might be a good win. I don't know what the Duke win would look like at that point.
1: I'm just telling you, they're not getting – I don't know why we're even playing this game. They're not getting Oregon at home.
0: Okay.
1: It ain't happening.
0: I don't think that's happening, and I'm not saying it's going to take place, but I'm going to say it one more time. I didn't think Northern Illinois was getting Notre Dame a couple years ago, and they did.
1: Fair enough, I get that. So, that was a hangover game. I understand what you're saying. I think they can be a 10-2 football team. I really do. I think that can happen.
0: We didn't think Vandy was going to get Bama a couple years ago. I'm trying to think of the bigger Big Ten SEC upsets we've gotten the last few years. Like, into
1: Illinois had no business getting SC last year, and they got SC because that game was at 9 o'clock West Coast time. It was tricky. I mean, it's a tough spot. So it's SC. I think the week before had just beaten Iowa. I mean, it was like a prove it game. They had just had and they were beat up. They had the flu, all this other stuff, right? Like, every excuse in the book you could make, they made it. But I'm with you when it comes to the Illini. And when you said, I don't like playing the schedule game, dude, we have to nowadays.
0: I get it. I'm just telling you, I don't like
1: there's
0: to
1: nothing
0: lead
1: I
0: with
1: hate
0: it.
1: More. There's nothing I hate more than evaluating teams' quality based on who they play. That, to me, drives me insane. However, with these gigantic conferences, and you can't play everybody, and there's no divisions, and your schedule's random year to year, especially in the Big Ten, where there's a massive gap between the top teams and the bottom teams, you have to play the schedule game. So if you want to get on board with the Illini, I'm good with it. I am not sold. I like them fine. I think they're a solid football team, 8-9 wins annually. But they're never going to have, at least I have not seen them to have the ceiling necessary to go and really be a threat at the top of the league.
0: It's going to be an interesting year in the SEC and the Big Ten because of teams like Minnesota, like Illinois, maybe a Rutgers. Those teams in the middle are going to be really fun. Iowa, potentially, but I think they're mentally a little bit ahead of that curve with a lot of people than what we're talking about. And then we've beat it into the ground with the SEC. The middle of the pack, be it South Carolina, Tennessee, Auburn, Mississippi State, Missouri. What are those teams going to do this year? What are those teams going to be? We'll get a little peek at them starting tonight and some of those teams and maybe what they're going to be, what they're going to look like. Greg, tell our listeners about Brombergs.
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0: All right, coming up on the show today, Jake Trotter, great article out on Kurt Cignetti and how you should not waste his time. Eric McLean helps us preview Clemson, LSU, and some of the ACC teams in action tonight and this weekend. And then we got the coach, Wim Sanderson, at 9 on a hybrid Max Ball Thursday. More of it next right here on Jocks.
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6: Another rainy day, another wild storm rolling through Trustful. The ground is soggy, the winds are howling, the trees are falling everywhere. 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

0: Welcome back in. McElroy and Kubelik in the morning, 7:25, Thursday, September 3rd, right here on Jocks. More games coming up tonight. We'll talk a little more ACC with Eric McClain of the ACC Network a little bit later in the show. But Georgia Tech's an interesting team out of the ACC, Greg. They get going against Colorado tonight, 7 o'clock on ESPN. Bobby Dodd Stadium in Atlanta. We'll be muggy. We'll be warm. New look, Georgia Tech. Different offense, different Mendoza. Not that he was at Georgia Tech before. Going to be a quarterback. But there's a part of this that I think we kind of skip past because it's cool to talk about the QBs all the time, and that is who their head coach is, what he wants to be, and what they've brought in. This is a team that should be able to run the football. Yeah, a lot of experience back on your offensive line. You go get Justice Haynes from Alabama / Michigan. They should be able to be more of a ground and pound football team. Now, they were last year. It was just more quarterback driven. I am interested to see what the offense looks like. What's mostly different about the offense? I imagine quarterback run is going to be part of that. But a team that should be able to control some games with what they do on the ground, based on the experience at running back, experience on the offensive line. And we know Brinkey's going to want to be that. Like, that's going to be an emphasis, a focal point for his football team. I'm intrigued to see the Georgia Tech offense tonight against, like we talked about yesterday, a Colorado defense that literally has 11 transfers. Like, there will be times that Colorado's defense is playing 11 transfers at once.
1: Yeah.
2: That in they gave up 220 a game on the ground last year.
0: Yeah, and that in and of itself says, okay, there will be haywire moments for the defense in this game tonight. Like, they're just, it's very likely that things are going to look rough at a couple points in time.
2: There's also no shame in taking a couple games to get your feet wet with the new coordinator. I mean, dude, with Prime, dude has changed coordinators more than he's changed his cowboy hat. It's like, you know what I mean? How many coordinators can you go through? I think this is, what, 5 different play callers offensively? Is that accurate?
0: Getting close to it, at least.
2: I mean, goodness gracious alive. So we'll see. I'll be curious to see if the offense can go. Like, Brendan Marion's long been talked about as like this offensive savant. I don't know if that's true. I think he's done a good job at UNLV. I can't tell you a whole lot about Sac State. So we'll see whether or not he's the real deal come tonight. But my biggest question is, how the heck are they going to stop the run? I mean, because you know, and you got to tell me, how's this Georgia Tech offensive line? Are they going to be good?
0: I think they're going to be good. I think they'll be one of the better groups in the ACC. Now, it's also a bit of a wild card because I wouldn't have told you Virginia was going to be one of the better groups in the ACC. But we're going to go back to that Indiana argument and probably start having it with more offensive lines across college football, because I think a little bit of the secret is now out, and it's go find as much experience as you can and let those guys rip because they know how to manage it and they know how to handle it. Like, I knew that group had experience, but I don't know if I realized how much that Virginia group had. And just the average age, I believe, is like 23 and a half years old for that Virginia offensive line. I mean, it's insane the experience that group brings to the table. So I'm interested to see this Georgia Tech O-line. A lot of familiar faces, a lot of guys. Now, the scheme probably going to be a little bit different. They'll be asked to do some different things. You know, you get Joseph Iannotta, who was at Alabama, so you imagine he's somebody that could come in and give you quality reps. We haven't seen a ton of him on the field, but I like him at tackle. I like the way they play and the way that Brent's gotten him going the last few years. I think it's going to be pretty good. Like, what's the usage of the tight end going to be? I don't know. Do they need more than one tight end? You got a couple portal kids coming in, they're going to try to help you. Don't know what that's going to look like. Don't know how much you need them. So there are some question marks, but there are also some really nice potential answers in that a center that's been around college football for a while, a quarterback that's been around college football for a while that has the bloodlines of being successful, has talent. We know that. I've heard great things about his camp. And a running back that can get it, that can flat out get it, that you can lean on. So I'll take Georgia Tech tonight. I'll just say
2: so
0: that.
2: Why are they only a 6.5-point favorite?
0: You're the gambling expert on the show. You tell me.
2: I'm far,
0: because of all the unknowns. I mean, all the uncertainties.
2: That line does not make sense to me. It doesn't make sense to me. I'm just being honest. I just can't understand it. Like, you could not talk me into Colorado at all, because it just doesn't make sense to me. But that's got to be the sharp side, even though Colorado is usually one of the most public teams in college, in the college football world.
0: Do you think, like, that, I said, do you think that has faded, though? Do you think that sort of fanfare, love affair, we all like you?
2: Yeah, like, week one, I don't know. It's like, Prime's got it this year amongst the casuals. You know, I don't know. And maybe they're better than we realize. I mean, that's the hard thing about week one. And as it relates not just to that game, but every game, like, be careful betting this weekend. You don't know. Like, just to everybody, don't go and throw a bunch of money recklessly at a bunch of teams you've never seen, because even these coaches have no clue what they have. So you certainly don't know what these coaches have. So I would just say, with this game specifically, proceed with caution, because the line doesn't make sense. I'm with you. I'm Georgia Tech all day long on this game. I think it'll get sideways, because I think Brent knows that last year they went out there and they stubbed their toe three straight drives. They looked sloppy, and they ended up winning the game and pulling away and getting it done. But it was not a clean performance. It was an ugly win. I think Brent now knows, all right, hey, look, we're going to kick things off Thursday night, big game. Let's look clean. This operation needs to be clean. New OC. What do we know about the new OC? Are they running Buster stuff?
0: That's what I don't have a great feel for, is how that's going to look and how's it going to marry up compared to last year, what it was. I don't think it's going to be as quarterback run heavy. Is it going to be as read option based heavy, as far as, and when I say option, I don't mean triple option. I just mean options on plays that they're going to have. I don't know exactly how that's going to look and what that's going to be. Specifically compared to last year, I think we're going to probably find out that last year was a little bit more of an outlier because of who they had at quarterback and what he was capable of doing and the beating that he was capable of managing on a week-in, week-out basis. You just don't have a lot of quarterbacks that can do that. So that made them very different. First off, do you want to be that? I mean, does George Godsey want his quarterback to even go out and try to be that again? I would say I probably doubt it. So, because he also brings a lot of NFL experience, which tells us what? Not near as much quarterback run.
2: Yeah.
0: So maybe that's what Brent Key thought, is like, hey, we got to get away from some of this stuff, and we got to be a little bit more capable throwing the football if we're going to win some of these games that we've been tied in and we haven't been able to pull off. And that's the direction that they want to go. Because I imagine the other people who have been on staff with him can keep some of the, let's just call it the Haynes King stuff, and then you add some different passing concepts and try to get a little bit more versatile that way. That's what I would anticipate.
2: Yeah.
0: So
2: I think it's entirely possible. The other thing I would say, too, is when evaluating Brent Key and the Georgia Tech group, I will always wonder, and last year was a great example, they do not handle success well, or at least they haven't. They are much more comfortable in a giant killer scenario, underdog scenario. That's where they thrive. When they're expected to play well, it has not happened consistently. So I don't know what to attribute that to, but it's something worth watching going forward.
0: Absolutely. All right, so your feedback as well. You want to be a part of the show, 205-834-9450. You can text into the show, call in the show. What are you excited about tonight? What do you want to begin the conversation on heading into the weekend? We can get to all of it. Tweet in at Mac and Cube as well. We'll continue. A Max Paul Thursday, looking at some of these games coming up tonight and over the weekend, next on Jocks.
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0: Thursday, September 3rd, right here on Jocks. Glad you're with us. 205-834-9450. Let's move back into the Southeastern Conference. We know Missouri is going to get going tonight, but we will talk some Auburn, some Alabama today as well. Jake Trotter going to be with us at 8 a.m. after our next break. We heard from some of the Alabama staff yesterday, and Kalen DeBoer referencing how the new quarterback that's going to be starting for the Crimson Tide, Keelan Russell, has been gelling with his offense.
7: Yeah, I think he's just feels like his he can speak up and say the things and he was that he needs to get him going or make corrections. Not that he was holding back before, but I think it's just a stronger presence that he has more consistently. And so, you know, that's the way I think he probably was a lot of his latter high school days. I think he's, you know, finding that rhythm, finding that that voice that is in him there that is helping our team. And we need him to do that.
0: So that's Kalen DeBoer on Keelan Russell, Greg. How difficult is it for a first-time starter to take control of the offense like that, to be able to have that voice, have that trust? Does that just come with games? Does that just come with more reps? How dependent is it on the personality of the individual? How does that happen for an individual quarterback who's taken over in an individual offense?
2: I think it depends on the guy first and foremost. But like, let's just be real for a second. As much as we're all excited about Keelan Russell, he really needs everyone else around him to play well too. It doesn't mean that he can't take over the game. Maybe that's in there, and I'd love to see it early. But I don't know about you, Cole. I don't have a ton of guys that I've watched and studied for a million years that have, I don't know, day one been the best player on the field. Has that happened very often in your world?
0: No, that's difficult.
2: Have you seen that happen? It's insanely difficult. Doesn't mean it can't happen. Doesn't mean it's not possible. It's just something worth watching. So my expectation for him is for his role to grow game over game, week over week, and steadily improve throughout the season. I think if you look at the way Julian Sand was brought along last year by Ohio State, like that's the ideal process of getting the guy up to speed. So think back to how much did they ask Julian Sayin to do early on in the season?
0: Ooh, not a ton.
2: No. Steady, efficient, occasional playmaking ability, but not, hey, dude, just don't go out there. We got a good defense. Go out there, play smart football, be decisive, be accurate, and, hey, efficient. Efficient. Get the ball out. Don't take unnecessary risks. Don't take unnecessary hits. That I thought they brought him along beautifully last year. So that's kind of what I want to see from Keelan. And maybe he's capable of doing more early than Julian was. But I don't know that for sure. I mean, well, I think that's something you find out as a coaching staff once you get in the third quarter of the FSU game or the fourth quarter of the Kentucky game. When there's something on the line. So that's the ideal scenario for me, and that's kind of how I'd like to see him developed over the course of the season. How do you see it?
0: Yeah, I think that would be the way that you want to manage it and handle it if it's at all possible, if that's the way that you could get there. I think the offensive line will help determine that. Running back, I think running back's become a little bit of a bigger question than maybe we had going into fall camp because some guys have been nicked up just a little bit. What's the rotation going to look like? How heavy of a load can certain guys have? Freshman and pass protection, always going to be a concern, always going to be a question. Those are things I think we're going to be looking to earlier in the season for this Alabama offense to just see where they go early. Like I've said, I think they lean on the tight ends and the receivers early, try to utilize that group with some of the quick game, easier throws, extension of the run game, so to speak. I would, if you were to wager, would you imagine more design quarterback runs earlier or later in the season for Alabama? And I don't think it's going to be a ton either way. But where do we see more? You think we see more later in the year?
2: Absolutely. I mean, hey, maybe you don't need it. Dream scenario, because they're running the ball in a traditional way. So dream scenario, don't ever see quarterback run.
0: Yeah.
2: More likely scenario, quarterback run in gotta have it situations.
0: I was thinking that maybe you want to try to just get him comfortable, loosen things up early, assist the run game early, and then what you said later is what I was thinking of. They might not need it later. So if I had to wager, and again, I don't think it's going to be more than 15% of the offense regardless, get it out there early on, show it, make people defend it, get him a little bit more comfortable with it, and then it fades as the season goes on and becomes much more nice to have than need to have. Midway through and then later in the season, kind of like how I would project it. Before we move to Auburn, talk about some of the things happening on the Plains heading into their opener against Baylor. If you're looking to move into a new home or out of your home, Greg, who should you call?
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0: All right, we'll get to a break. Come back. Hear from Alex Golers. Talk a little bit of Auburn, their opener against Baylor on Saturday afternoon. We'll do that next right here on Jocks.
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0: .746 Thursday, September 3rd. Week one gets underway tonight. It starts at 5 o'clock today. UMass at Rutgers on the Big Ten Network. UAB also on the Big Ten Network tonight. That's 8 p.m. at Illinois. Let's talk a little Auburn in their opener against Baylor. How are things sort of rounding into form in game week preparations? Alex Golish on the SEC coaches teleconference yesterday discussing the need to win and a positive performance, what it might do.
15: Well, our computer's locked up. I'll give it to you in a second.
0: All right. We won't talk to Alex Golish and hear what he has to say about potentially the need to win. How good of a performance does it need to be, Greg, in your opinion, for Auburn? Is this just survive in advance? Are there parts of it that need to be impressive? Are there parts of it that need to look good for them to try and put together the season that Alex Golish wants?
2: You know what's funny is if this game becomes a bit of a track meet, I think it kind of levels the playing field a bit. I mean, let's be real. If we're going to take one unit in this game, based on last year's performance, it's probably Auburn's defense. Right. But then again, it's hard to assess what USF was and how they're going to be this year and how it all comes together, the O-line, all this other stuff. So offense is notoriously, I'm just the tiniest bit always concerned about that group. Too much new on Baylor's offense to know exactly. New quarterback, new weapons, all this other stuff. So answer me this. How good do you think Auburn's going to be in the back end defensively?
0: I think they can be good, maybe not great or elite.
2: Because that's my fear. I think Spavital is going to come out and say, dude, forget about running it. We're just going to chunk it all over the yard, and I'll throw it 60 times, and who cares? And that's a lot of pressure on DJ Lagway, but he's got the talent, and I do think this is a system that will really enhance the decision-making that was problematic last year.
0: Okay.
2: What do you think?
0: I'd say be careful going that direction because I do think when you have Rashawn Pleasant, Eric Winters, Champ Anthony, guys who have been in this system for a while, you're going to be able to mix and match some things. You're going to be able to line up places, show things, and then get to different things. And that could be very problematic for him, specifically with if you're showing something and protection is going to break down because you thought one thing was coming, it's not, and you got to make that decision even faster. I think that could be a problem.
2: Fair.
0: I think linebackers are going to be a strength, which could also potentially help the secondary a little bit, being able to add pressure, cover ground, things of that nature. But the veterans that he has in that system, speaking of DJ Durkin, I would say be careful if that was the mindset you're going to take into this game on offense.
2: Why do you think that is, though? Like, I'm not sold at all on Auburn secondary.
0: Well, just because he's proven that he'll throw the ball to the other team. That's why.
2: I know, but he's also proven to throw it into some really tight windows and play really well, too. So you catch him on the wrong day. I'm not saying that, like, I trust him implicitly, but let's be real. Like, Auburn is the better team. Like, if Baylor's going to scale up, how are they going to scale up? Are they going to do it with their run defense? Probably not. They gave up almost 200 a game last year on the ground. Are they going to scale up
0: it's not going to be ground and pound.
2: No, they're not going to pound you. That's not what they are. Like, not against DJ Durkin. Like, DJ Durkin's going to be great against the run. That's what they do. That's stop the run. Come hell or high water, I'm stopping the run. So their only path to victory is for DJ Lagway to play really well, which I think is 100% possible. Mechanically, some of the inaccuracies, some of the decision-making, his footwork last year, it was a mess. But we've seen we've seen a Tiger change his stripes before. It can happen. I'm not saying it will, I'm just saying it can. And I don't trust him necessarily, but I do think that's my only path to victory. Okay. So I gotta empower him. I gotta let him rip it, and I gotta see what happens.
0: Yep. I mean, you look at Auburn only giving up 20 plays through the air of 25 yards or more last year. It was, it was tied for 30th with a ton of teams, though. I mean, there were not. Ohio State led the nation with 11. Fresno State had 13, and then you start getting into the 14, 16, 18 range. So it was pretty good in the landscape of college football. I just think having that wherewithal back there, that'd be a dangerous task for Lagway, who, if he sees or thinks or feels some kind of pressure, you know, like I do, he's going to start to move. And he's going to throw off his back foot. He's going to try to go sidearm. And he's going to lose some accuracy. And that can be problematic. So if you're asking him to go through the quick game first, quick ball distribution initially, then lead up to that, maybe a little bit later, I might say potentially you could live that way. But just pushing the ball down the field right out of the jump, I would be wary of that if I was Jake Spavital. Just because of how we've seen him get sporadic at times. But as you also stated, I mean, we've seen him be really good, and we've seen him complete a couple passes that wowed just about everybody that watched him. So that's the fun part of the chess match, man. It's like, how does DJ Durkin think he needs to play it? Does he need to be overly aggressive up front? Does he need to overload one side of the line of scrimmage? Does he need to try to make him think about coverage early, get to something else? Like, how much disguise is there? How much base is there? How much pressure is there? And then how do they sort of counteract? And that's the other part, too, like, talking to a couple coaches this offseason, we still don't do a good enough job of explaining to people how important these iPads are on the sideline. Like, the amount of trust that the coaches now have on in-game adjustments is remarkable compared to what it used to be. I don't think people understand, Greg, that it used to be coach came over, asked quarterback, asked center, listened to his GA in the box, said, okay, maybe we need to try this. Didn't know 100% that's what it was. Now, these guys go straight to the iPad and they start watching it right out of the gate. They come right up. They don't even talk. They go straight there. They get the clicker. They start watching the iPad. It is video evidence of what is happening right then, right there. So you can adjust a lot easier. And more importantly, you can adjust a lot more accurately to the things that are happening in game. And that's a huge deal. And that's why, regardless of what it is, the adjustments are going to be the most important part either way.
2: Yeah, and the adjustments are big. And going back to the conversation we just had about Auburn, they did not give up a lot of big plays. That is absolutely 100% an accurate statement. However, they did give up about 6.4 yards per dropback, which was 73rd in college football last year. So pretty average, if not slightly below.
0: Yeah.
2: Now, they stopped the run entirely. And how would you say Spavital deals with it? Do you think he's a big play machine? No, I think he's an efficiency junkie. Like, he's a 6-yard completion guy. So I think they match up okay. Now, they got to hold up in protection, which is a big if. And they somehow got to find a way to make sure the DJ Lagway's feet are in the ground when he throws the ball. Those two things, and those are not easy things, by the way. But if they do those two things, they got a shot. I think Auburn's, they're going to need their A game to win the game, Baylor. But I think the A game's in there. And I think it is, like last year, a bit of a dangerous team to play against in the opener because they're capable.
0: No doubt.
2: And they have a talented quarterback.
0: Yep. And good coaching staff at the end of the day. You got guys that can dial it up. And that's one of the reasons it's going to make it just a little bit more complicated. So I'm intrigued to see it. I think it's one of the games this weekend that it's actually faded a little bit. I think it was getting a lot of run early in the offseason. It was one that we talked about a lot. And now so much attention has gone to LSU-Clemson. So much attention is going to Ole Miss-Louisville for the right reasons. That one probably deserves even more than it's getting. But this is one that could be huge for either team. I mean, Dave Aranda, bit of a hot seat. You know, Alex Golish, year one. How much further past expectations can he go? What are the expectations? I mean, we've had some Auburn fans call in, text in, tweet in. What are your expectations for Auburn this year? 205-834-9450. What are your expectations for Alabama? We'll get to this today. We'll get to it tomorrow. But what do you realistically think you're going to see from your team this upcoming weekend? And before we get to any of that, Greg, tell our listeners about the dealer of the year for GMC 6 years in a row, Bill Smith Buick GMC.
2: Yeah, 6 years in a row and 9 times overall. 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
19: 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This is McElroy and Kubelik in the morning.
0: All right, welcome back in. McElroy and Kubelik in the morning. Hour number two underway, 8 a.m. Thursday, September 3rd, right here on Jocks. Going to continue the college football conversation. A team that I feel like we've spent a decent amount of time on, but probably needs a little bit more run on this show heading into the season, would be Indiana. Based on what they're coming off of, based off what they have plugged in to replace some of what they lost, a legitimate national championship contender. And Jake Trotter of ESPN.com recently had a chance to sit down with Kurt Cignetti, discuss his team and some of what they may be for this upcoming season. Joins us now on the Higginbotham Hotline. Inability to waste time, something that Kurt Cignetti seems to be mastering and emphasizing. What can you tell us about that aspect of him being the Indiana coach, Jake?
20: Yeah, hey, guys. I wrote about Cignetti's first head coaching job at IUP during their playoff run last year, and I talked to some of those players who are almost in their 30s now, but they all said it was really strange when he got there. He cut practice time in half, and then the most bizarre thing was they were getting ready to go out for their 11th spring practice, and he comes in the locker room and says, "We're done, guys." And they were like, "We're done today? We're done. We're done for the entire spring?" He said, "Yeah. Go rest up. Go study. We'll see you in the fall." And they ended up winning 17, 18, 19 games over that first two-year stretch, basically revived that program. And Cignetti has kept this regimen basically through JMU in Indiana where, you know, they might practice 90 minutes. But when they're out there, I got a chance to watch practice the other day. It is just boom, boom, boom, one thing to the next. They don't redo plays. They don't redo snaps. Nobody is really standing and watching for more than, you know, maybe 30 seconds. The first team offense, you know, they go down the field. Second team offense is going within 3 seconds, third team offense. And then, you know, after a little bit of that, they're on the individual drills. And, you know, players told me this has allowed us to get what we need to get done, but, you know, stay pretty fresh. And then we've got more time in the film room. We've got more time to recover. Joe Bruner, the starting guard, who was a transfer from Wisconsin, started the last 2 years for the Badgers. He said, "I was so used to, you know, getting out of practice, like showering and sprinting to class." He's like, "Now I've got plenty of time to get where I need to get to, and there's just less stress in my life." And we can't argue with the results on the field because, you know, they won double-digit games for the first time in program history 2 years ago, and then they go 16-0 and win the national championship. So, you know, Isaiah Jones, their linebacker, fifth-year guy, said, "You know what? I don't get 20 reps anymore. I get 3, but those reps got to count. They got to be perfect. They got to go. I got to go 100% on them." And again, you've seen the results on the field from the way he does things.
2: How would you assess his personality in your visit with him and your time around the program? Because I think he comes across as brash. He comes across as unapologetic. I've been around him a long time. I do think he's changed a bit over the course of time, but how is it that he gets guys that might have a lower ceiling? How does he get those guys to elevate their play the way they have the last couple of years?
20: Yeah, I mean, there's a strong belief there, a lot of confidence in what they're doing. And, you know, kind of reminds me of, you know, Steve Spurrier, for example, where he just exuded confidence. I've talked to Bob Stoops about this before. You know, Spurrier exuded confidence, and it trickled down to the rest of the team. And, you know, they played with that same kind of swagger. I know Stoops, when he went to Oklahoma, tried to, and, you know, their personalities were similar, but, you know, brought that same confidence, and within 2 years they win a national championship. And, you know, I think Cignetti, you know, has a little bit of that. You know, my first real interaction with him, because I didn't know him when he was at JMU, and, you know, I didn't really get over to Indiana that first season. They were playing Ohio State, you know, a huge game, and Ohio State wins going away. You know, Caleb Downs had a punt return touchdown, I remember, in that game, and, you know, it was a little closer than the score indicated, but Ohio State effectively blew them out. And, you know, a lot of people at the time were, you know, Indiana's, you know, they're a little bit of a fraud. They're a product of a soft schedule. They don't deserve to be in.

0: And everybody, like, remembers it vividly because it never happened before. And, you know, told them, we're about to get our butts kicked. If we play like this, you think this is some vacation. Like, we still got to practice. And everybody locked in from there. And players say that was a real turning point. So he's got this confidence, and he knows when to speak. And, you know, he really commands a lot of respect out of his players.
1: Jake Trotter of ESPN.com is joining us on the Higginbotham Hotline. Great article up now at ESPN.com on Kurt Cignetti leading this Indiana program, kind of his past and how it led to this. Is there anything specific that you came away with on quarterback mentoring, tutoring, preparing? Because we all know about Fernando Mendoza. We've completely forgotten about Curtis Work 2 years ago, who had an exceptional season and kind of came out of nowhere with it. And now in line to do it again with Josh Hoover. At least we know a wonderful talent that they've been able to bring in. I think it's going to go well again. But anything specific from that aspect of his coaching of maybe how and why it's working to the level that it is?
0: Yeah, I mean, after watching TCU against North Carolina, you're like, man, maybe Josh Hoover's really good. Because they scored 48 against North Carolina last year with Hoover and only managed 10 in Ireland the other day. I mean, part of it is he picks the right guys. You know, Curtis Rourke was the MAC Offensive Player of the Year. You know, really tough guy. You know, he played, what was the injury? I think he played with like a torn ACL his entire senior year at Indiana. Nobody knew about it. You know, he injured it during the preseason. You know, and he was a really good MAC player before he went over there. You know, his older brother, Nathan Rourke, had been an all-conference player for Ohio U and was actually, you know, a star player in the CFL right now. And then, you know, I had actually heard, you know, talking to people in the NFL, they were aware of Fernando Mendoza at Cal. Like, he was on some people's radar. And there were some people out there that said, like, keep an eye on that guy. Like, he has the potential to be, you know, maybe not the number one overall pick. I don't think anybody was predicting that. But, you know, he's a chance to play in the NFL someday. And so I think part of it is he's, you know, he's picked the right guys. The challenge with Hoover is going to be this. And, you know, I've talked to people there about it. You know, Hoover's a little bit more of a gunslinger than what they've had. You know, he's got some mobility. You know, he can make plays outside the pocket, but he will take some chances. I mean, it's the reason he's led the nation in turnovers the last years. And I think the thing that he's got to adjust to is realizing, like, we don't have to score 50 to win. You know, I've got Charlie Becker and Nick Marsh at wide receiver. Like, get the ball and let them make plays. Like, those guys are probably future NFL players. I've got an awesome defensive line led by, you know, Tyreek Tucker and, you know, really good linebacking core. I've got, you know, a stud offensive line, you know, blocking in front of me led by Carter Smith, their left tackle who's back, who's a preseason All-American. So, you know, play within himself and let the talent around him, you know, produce and set the tone. But he's going to try to take some chances, and it'll be interesting to see, you know, how that meshes with Cignetti, because it's not what he wants necessarily. But Hoover can make a lot of plays, and I think Indiana is going to be exciting to watch this year. I mean, I don't think the average college football fan realizes that they lost, you know, the bulk of their receiving core, and I think they're going to be better at receiver this year. They had a first-round pick, and they had Elijah Surratt, who was a great player for them. Great player for Sig going back to JMU. And I'm telling you what, Charlie Becker and Nick Marsh, they look the part. I mean, they look like NFL caliber wide receivers. So, you know, they have a, you know, system in place. They've had continuity at offensive coordinator with Shanahan. And, you know, they know what they're doing, clearly, with the quarterback position.
2: So I think that Hoover's going to be a good fit. I think that's all plausible. One thing we haven't spent a ton of time on is whether or not their run game will be comparable to last year. I think we like their personnel at running back. We like their personnel on the offensive line. But in order to be the same team as they were last year, they better be able to pound it when they wanted to. So how do we feel about their ability to run the ball this year, take some of the pressure off Josh Hoover in the passing game?
0: Yeah, well, I mean, as I mentioned, their offensive line, I think, is going to be really good, number one. So that really helps when you can – I mean, Indiana pushed Ohio State's defensive line, you know, around a little bit in that game. I mean, I should say it was more the Indiana offensive defensive line that

0: got after Iowa State, but like they've got a good offensive line. You know, Kalyon Black for them is with the 49ers. He was a really good runner, you know, 2,000-yard rusher. So I don't think that their running back talent is quite as good as it was last year with 2,000-yard rushers. But, you know, they've got a couple of guys that they feel good about. You know, Turbo Richard was a Boston College starting running back last year. He's a transfer. They've got Kobe Martin, you know, who they really like, who's going to be in the mix, you know, 6 foot, 200 pounds, certainly not a little guy. It's going to be, you know, it's going to be by committee. I don't know that there's like one guy that's going to get a bunch of carries or the majority of the carries, but I think they feel pretty good about, you know, the different styles of back that they have and then the fact that their offensive line is going to be really good again.
1: I don't think there's any doubt about that. Jake Trotter of ESPN with us on the Higginbotham Hotline. Where do you put them in the Big Ten? And maybe the Big Ten in its totality as far as teams with a chance to win that conference go to the playoffs.
0: Yeah, I mean, I think the top tier of the Big Ten is, you know, I would put Indiana in the same tier as Oregon and Ohio State. You know, the difference this year is schedule. And, you know, unlike last year, Ohio State is a brutal schedule. I mean, they go to Texas week two, they got to go to USC, they go to Iowa, they've got Oregon, and then they go to Indiana on October 17th. And it's probably going to be the biggest home game in Bloomington history. Like, Indiana's never played a home game like that. They have Ohio State and Michigan back-to-back in October, and then they get USC later on. But you look at their schedule, and it's, you know, it's North Texas, Howard, Western Kentucky, in the non-conference. They've, you know, one of the softest non-conferences in the country, and they have three or four pretty winnable games again before the Ohio State game. So it would not surprise me if they're, you know, 6-0, top five in the country by the time the Buckeyes come to town. But I think that they're right there. You know, it seems like nationally people are giving Ohio State a lot of deference, and for good reason. You know, their offensive skill talent is tremendous, and you know, Ohio State is almost like Alabama was under Saban, where, you know, they're just sort of preseason top three regardless of who's on the roster at this point. Everybody just assumes they're going to be really good, and they are going to be this year. USC is another team to kind of keep an eye on, but, God, their schedule is so tough. And, you know, until we see them win these close, tough Big Ten games, it's hard to, you know, predict them going to the playoff. And even seems like, you know, Minnesota, I think, you know, has a chance to be really feisty. They've, you know, they've been a 7-8-9 win team under PJ Fleck. They've got their quarterback back, Drake Lindsey, who had a great freshman year. Anthony Smith is a, you know, preseason All-American type defensive end. There's a lot of really good teams in the Big Ten. Not a lot of teams have, you know, easy schedules. And, but yeah, I think right now, if I was going to pick who the playoff teams out of the Big Ten, I'd go Indiana, Ohio State, Oregon.
1: Jay, great stuff, man. Thanks for hopping on. Cool conversation. It's kind of like what Greg said. I don't know if that perception exactly matches a lot of what Cignetti really is. So it's always cool to kind of get a little bit more of the behind the scenes and see how he operates and why he does some of the things that he does. But thanks for taking the time to join it with us. Look forward to catching up again soon.
0: All right, fellas. Good to talk to y'all. Take care.
1: There you go. Jake Trotter, ESPN.com, on the Higginbotham Hotline. 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All right, we'll continue talking this weekend's slate of games. Multiple coaches around the conference joined the SEC teleconference yesterday. We'll hear a little bit of what some of the SEC head coaches had to say and how that may shape our opinions on what they're going to do this weekend. Next on Jocks.
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1: All right, welcome back in. McElroy and Kublik in the morning. 8:19, Thursday, September 3rd, right here on Jocks. We have Eric McClain of the ACC Network coming up in about 20 minutes to help us preview ACC games tonight, teams in action tonight, and then obviously that Clemson-LSU matchup. Why does he think Clemson may be able to pull that upset? I was asked this morning, Greg, who's under more pressure in this game? Dabo Swinney, Lane Kiffin. Which direction would you go when asked that question?
10: Kiffin, by a mile. I feel like Dabo is already in a pretty good spot. While, yes, answer me this. Dabo loses the game. Does it change what people think about Clemson football?
1: I don't think so.
10: Probably not.
1: There will be certain people, Greg, that look at it as a little bit of a continuation from last year, but I think we understand that that might be a really good LSU team. That's a really difficult place to play. I think we would look at it with a little bit more of an open eyes on that one, where some other people may look at that, oh, it's just it's a carryover from last year. It's going to be another miserable season because they lost LSU at the beginning of last year. Therefore, they're heading on the same spiral that they were a year ago.
10: That's where I'm... For example, I just think there's a lot more to lose in Baton Rouge than there is in Clemson. Like, people, all right, continuation of last year. All right, well, oh, Dabo's lost it or whatever. But people have already been saying that. Meanwhile, Lane is, you know, God's gift to football. I mean, seriously, that's kind of how he's been the savior of the program. The guy that's going to bring all the juice, all the energy. So I think by a mile, there's way more pressure on LSU in this game. Plus, they're at home.
1: Yeah.
10: Like, last year, I would have told you the pressure was on Clemson. Everybody's back. Most returning production in the country. Top four team in the country. This is the proof of concept year for Dabo. Hey, we went all in on these guys. We retained our roster. This is the year we got to get it. And, by the way, we're at home. Can't lose this game. Well, they lost it, and it broke the team. I think the same could happen this year if, for whatever reason, LSU lost this game on Saturday. I don't think they will, but still, it's. I think there's a ton of pressure on LSU in this situation.
1: Speaking of Lane, 5 p.m. Saturday, they play at Alabama State. Just thought I'd throw that out there.
11: Oh, okay.
1: That Lane plays at Alabama State. They're 0-1. Hornets are 1-0 this year at ASU Stadium there in Montgomery. Just thought I'd at least let people know. Like, a lot of conversation about Lane this week. We haven't talked much about them playing at Alabama State. But Lane will be at Alabama State on Saturday at 5. Alabama heat and humidity can be brutal. It's going to be this weekend. We've talked about it. 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And also, too, Greg, being the first game of the season, I mean, how many teams have we seen? I mean, Notre Dame lost two in a row last year. They got back in the playoff picture. We've seen other teams go down early and still be able to be in the discussion for the college football playoff. Be it the fact that it's week one, I do think removes a little bit of pressure from both. Now, a lot of this pressure the last 2 weeks is self-inflicted by Lane. Just bringing the extra attention, bringing the extra eyeballs, not all for the right reasons. I mean, people are going to begin the conversations. We've heard it about focus, about preparation, about looking at your team in certain ways. Why would you do this to your team? Keeping guys involved. It's going to be part of it. Whether you like it, love it, hate it, whatever it is, today's going to be a big day in the entire situation. We haven't even gotten into any of that, probably because we don't really want to. If y'all want to talk about that, we can. But I think Greg and I are done with the legal conversations for the year because we've got football tonight. But we'll have news on it tomorrow. You'll hear more news about it today. Three-man front will probably give you live updates on it. I mean, we've got the attorney general in Louisiana that's filing amicus briefs. We got the SEC looking at different things legally. We've got the Georgia AG trying to go in there and trying to get LSU suspended. I mean, it's a lot going on. We'll talk about it at some point. We're trying to talk football right now. But being that it is the first game of the season, does it add extra pressure either way when you look at the schedules or maybe the expectations for either of those teams of what maybe needs to happen for either side in that LSU-Clemson game?
10: You know, I think the biggest thing for Clemson is, one, don't fall victim to the environment. It's going to be insane. All right, it's going to be really, really good. We all know that. The other thing, I think they have to get the ball out quickly with Christopher Vezina. Get it out quick. The best opportunity that Clemson has in this game is at wide receiver. That's how they win it, is at wide receiver. And if they can get the ball in those guys' hands, I like their chances.
1: Yeah.
10: I mean, get the ball in their hands as quickly as possible. Get it out. Allow them to catch and run. If you want to mix in some downfields, by all means, but I don't think that's the path. I think it's get the ball out, let it rip, and we'll see what happens from that point forward. So I think the wideouts have to be massive for Clemson if they're going to stay in this one or potentially pull the upset. It starts there, and that's the one area where I actually think they have a chance to neutralize the talent advantage, because I think they could, you could make a case, they have more talent at wide receiver than LSU has at corner, and that's saying something because I like LSU's corners an awful lot.
1: Right. Does it put more pressure on DJ Pickett? Does he have to have a big game? Does the LSU secondary need a bigger game than we've been talking about? Because we've talked a lot about the front, the style that Blake Baker's going to bring, the linebackers, Whit Weeks, but should we have been talking more about this LSU secondary and what they have to do in this game in order for LSU to find success? Or maybe just prevent Clemson from finding ways to stay in this game and be dangerous late?
10: Yeah, I think it's a tough one. It's kind of all over the place there. But I would say the corners need to play well. Yeah, I think that's a fair take. It also depends how many resources they have to attribute to stopping the run, because I don't think it's going to be a lot. I mean, do you think Clemson's going to be able to run the ball?
1: I don't see a lot of that, no. I mean, I will say, with some of the read game that Chad Morris is going to implement, which you can bring some quarterback run into that as well, he's going to give you the pre-snap motion, that the eye candy, that kind of stuff can help. I mean, if you're getting a little overzealous at the line of scrimmage, could you see a jet sweep getting out wide and you know, not having enough bodies to cover it up? Feasible. But I know what you mean when you ask that question, and you mean, are they going to consistently go in this game and have success running the football? My answer to that is no. Can they find some things occasionally? Sure. But they're not going to go in there and just be a ground-and-pound football team running successfully for the entire game. That, to me, is not going to happen. I will say, I think the O-line is better than we give it credit for. Not dominant by any stretch, but it's not a liability like we've seen it in other years. But when it's been a liability, they've had big boy running backs, quarterbacks, receivers to be able to overcome it. I don't know if they have that kind of a talent this year, but mixing up some of the read game, pre-snap junk it up a little bit, add some Q run, they'll find some things occasionally, but consistently, no, Greg. I don't think that can happen for Clemson in this game.
10: I think they got to hit a couple big hitters in the run game.
1: Yes.
10: I mean, that's what it comes down to. I'm not sure they'll be able to consistently run it, but if they can pop a 30-yarder or pop a 40-yarder here or there just a couple times, maybe that's it. That opens things up consistently. So I would not anticipate a ton of, you know, 5, 6, 7 yards a pop. But I do think they have some explosiveness with Davidson, the young back that didn't get a ton of time last year, but it's in there. And he was really highly regarded prospect coming out of high school, and they like him. So it's worth watching. We'll see how it goes.
1: Let's go to G in Tuscaloosa on the Higginbotham Hotline. Wants to talk games coming up this weekend. Welcome into the show, G.
11: Hey, good morning, guys. So I want to talk about the Louisville and Ole Miss game. I'm a Louisville fan. And Greg, I believe you're calling that game Sunday.
10: So, yes, sir.
11: Okay. So a little bit of, sure you've done your homework. So first I'm going to talk about the reason I'm confident Louisville's ability to pull this upset. From a defensive standpoint, I'm sure you know about Cleb Luvin, the defensive end. I like their pressure. Our interior linemen, we lost a few, some turnover there, so that's questionable. I love our linebacking core, Saquon Clark, T.J. Capers, and Antonio Watts. If they were in the SEC, they would be getting a lot of praise. And I think our secondary is legit. T.J. Banks, who transferred from Ole Miss, he hadn't even cracked the starting lineup. So I like our secondary. I like our defense. The only thing concerns me is when it's like 3rd and 7, 3rd and 8, our linebackers drop a little bit too deep. And if our interior linemen don't maintain their lanes, then Trinidad has that lane to maybe get that 10, 11-yard gain to sustain the first down. Offensively, I love our offense except for one key thing, and I'll touch on that in a minute. I love our back. Of course, you know Brown and Brown, UPS, what can Brown do for you? I love Trey Richardson coming over from Vanderbilt. You guys are familiar with him. And we got McCoy out of Florida State. What people don't know about is our tight end, Brock Foley, coming out of Tulsa. I think he's going to be a wild card, and Brahms really excited about utilizing him. The only thing concerns me is our quarterback. Obviously, Lincoln Kinghalt is first year. We hear good things about what he did as a backup for Julian Sam, but you're going to hear positive things from every coach. So that's what concerns me, the unknown right there in a big game like this. So what do you guys think?
10: I mean, good breakdown.
1: Yeah, go really ahead, G-Mac, take it.
10: I'll second everything you said about Louisville's defense. I think that's how they win the game. They're going to have to defend. They're going to have to corral the quarterback. Of course, we know Trinidad can extend and make plays. He's great in a scramble situation. He's terrific off schedule. So there's so much to like about Trinidad Chambliss, but if there's one group that you want to defend him with, given how often he escapes the pocket horizontally, you know, Cleb Luvin on one side and A.J. Green on the other, like, those guys have some length. They also have some length, and they'll bat some passes, so that'll be big, I think, in this game. Because if you watch, and answer me this, Cole, I mean, you've watched him, Cleb Lubin's not some twitched-up dude. Like, he's kind of a mauler. Like, he's kind of a, I don't feel like he's outrageously quick, but he just gets home with power, and I feel like he gets home because he's got good motor. So how would you assess Clev Lubin's pass rush style?
1: Yeah, I agree with you. I mean, I do think he's got great hands, heavy hands, but also understands how to utilize those with his pass rush moves, be it rip swim. But he's a high-energy, high-effort guy. With that comes understanding of when to turn speed to power, you know, when to try to dip and rip around the edge. I when I first saw him physically, I was like, well, this guy's not going to be great setting the edge in the run game. But he is, because his stature, like you said, he's not like a Myles Garrett as far as how he's built. But he's not. He doesn't back down from anything physically. And playing like his hair on fire is obviously what I like the most about him. But that physicality, too. I mean, when he decides to go down the middle of a tackle, it's trouble. But I think he understands when to do it, and that's why he has so much success with it. So, yeah, the biggest concern here for me would be what G pointed out, and that is how you rush the passer. Because we've seen Trinidad break people down. And at the end of the day, if it's 3rd and 6, 3rd and 8, 3rd and 10s, and you're allowing him to convert 3rd downs when you've got plays covered, because I'll go back to what you said about Clemson. I think for Ole Miss, not all of it, maybe not as much as Clemson, but a massive part of this game is going to be on wide receivers and how they fit in, you know, kind of plays that they can make. Will they be given opportunities because of Kewon Lacy, because of the ability of Trinidad to run the football, because Ole Miss is going to be good at tight end? The receivers, are they going to have to step up and win some one-on-ones and just flat out make some plays? And you know what? That might be throwing on a bubble and turning that into a 12-yard gain on 3rd and 8. That could be it. Just throwing it uncovered. Go make a play, because you are our best option on this play to go out and get yards. If that's the case, can they do it? We've said it. We don't know. Not a lot proven there, but you got guys that have been successful other places that are coming in with ability. If that gets going, then I think Ole Miss wins the game and maybe wins it comfortably. I would flip it around to a newer offensive line going up against a defensive line that I got a ton of respect for. I love Lubin. I love the Louisville front 7, but what Louisville does against the Ole Miss defensive line may go further in deciding this football game, because I still think Ole Miss has options on offense. You can run your quarterback. You can hand it to your tailback 35 times if you want to. You can utilize your tight ends. You can go fast. You may have some receivers that can make some big plays. Don't necessarily know just yet. It is a new OC. I flip it around, Greg. I think if Louisville's going to win this game, they have to neutralize that Ole Miss front. They cannot let that defensive line go crazy. Because if we start hearing about Will Eccles in the backfield and him getting TFLs and him disrupting, and it doesn't have to be his name called for an actual tackle, I think you are smart enough to point it out in a broadcast of, hey, this is the guy that turned that run the opposite direction and the reason why somebody else was able to come clean it up. If Cam Franklin's doing that in the backfield, if Suntaren Perkins gets going off the edge, that's where, I mean, maybe it's a Jaheim Otis, who we've seen at Alabama and Colorado coming in there getting big reps. I've heard really good things about Blake Purchase this offseason and what he's done through camp, and maybe he's making plays. So that's the part of this game that I think, if Louisville's going to be competitive, if Louisville's going to find a way to go win it, they've got, I almost want to say, they got to shut that D-line down.
10: I would agree with that. I think slowing it down's big. Capturing the edge is big. Brody Foley, who we referenced, the tight end from Tulsa, I really like him. I think he's a great player. I think he's really good in pass pro. I think he can be helpful there. I do think this Ole Miss defensive line is deeper. They're longer on the edges than they've been in the past. That'll be helpful as well. And as it relates to the quarterback and answering G's question, like Lincoln Kienholz, and we don't know. We don't know for sure just yet, right? Lincoln Kienholz made that decision to start Julian Sain last year harder than people realize, harder than people thought going into the season. Now, I think most people thought it was going to be Julian Sain from the get-go, but that competition lingered, and from what I was told, it was authentic. Like, he actually did play well enough to make it hard on Ryan Day to ultimately decide who their guy was going to be. And Julian Sain went on to become a Heisman finalist. So I'm not suggesting that Lincoln Kienholz is all of a sudden going to flip the switch and be, you know, Lamar Jackson 2.0 or Diego Pavia, and he's going to be in New York at the end of the year. But his mobility is different. And they have relied on 4 different quarterbacks from the transfer portal the last 4 years. The first 3 all had starting experience with Shuck, Plummer, and Miller Moss last year. Those guys are all traditional dropback. Keenholz is a runner, and he's got that mobility. So it's a different angle. It's a different adjustment. It's a different tweak. It's a different style than what you might have seen in the past. And with them trying to capture the edge and hit perimeter runs, the threat of the backside with the quarterback pulling on an outside zone read, that's a problem. So I think that can slow Ole Miss down a bit, but it's worth watching. So I think Keenholz is an X factor in this game, determining how they might be able to pull it off.
1: I just want to give an update quickly. The YouTube on the computer screen here did go back to the live cottage summer bird feeder. Mm-hmm. We don't have a single bird right now. Not a single one. There's nothing.
10: No birds?
1: There's not a single thing there.
12: Are we for sure it's live?
1: It says it's live.
12: Okay.
1: And we did have a comment that said, I still saw a hummingbird in my red cardinal flower 2 days ago in northeast Vermont. Mm-hmm. So bird lovers are, I mean, that's real.
12: Like, oh, yeah, they're out
1: they're
12: there.
1: They're in there.
12: Yeah.
1: I mean, I've seen some bird watchers before out with, like, the binoculars and whatnot, but I staying locked into a live YouTube at 8:30 in the morning.
10: You feel good about it?
1: Like I said, not for me, but it's been forced on me now 2 days in a row.
10: Just clearly there's some type of agenda.
1: According to Seven Reed in the comments, hummingbirds remember up to 300 places that they get food.
12: Weird, so do I.
1: I was going to say, I'd take the over for myself.
10: How many hummingbirds did they interview to get that information?
1: A lot.
10: Whole heap.
1: Seven Reed also says, I find when I mix in shelled peanuts, they come in like crazy. Here we got a hummingbird in the screen now. Here we go. Yeah, we got action.
12: See, look what you
1: we
12: did.
1: We got action.
12: You brought it.
1: All I had to do was tune in. Okay.
10: That was it.
1: All right. We'll get to a break. On the other side, Eric McClain going to join us to help preview Clemson LSU next on Jocks.
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2: Another rainy day, another wild storm rolling through Trustful. 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
1: All right, welcome back in. McElroy and Kubelik in the morning, 8:41, Thursday, September 3rd, right here on Jocks. 205-834-9450 if you want to get into the show. Text or phone. Golden Domer wants to chime in there now. Welcome into the show, Domer.
15: Top of the morning. Top of the morning, gentlemen.
1: Good morning.
15: All right, so I wanted to give you my bowl predictions for the season. Really just my main bowl prediction. And Cole, I can't believe it, man. I think we might be thinking the same on this. But I'm going to go a step further. I've said for many years, and I know Greg doesn't agree with us on this, but I believe the academies are the most underrated teams in all college football. I believe they don't get the opportunity to play elite teams, but they could very well play with most of them. And so my prediction for this year is this is going to be the first year an academy makes the playoff, and I'm predicting them to get a win. I'm predicting an academy team, if not win, and that's going to be tough. I'm going to say by this time next year, the academies will have a lot more respect, because I think one of them is going to make the playoff, and if they don't win, they're going to show everybody that this perceived – I don't understand why. I guess because they don't have four and five stars or even three stars. These are good teams, guys, and they are very good teams. They're well coached. They got culture. They have a great scheme, a system with this triple option that neutralizes talent. People don't want to play them, and that's why people don't schedule them. So I'm going to say this. I don't know if they'll win, but they're going to get in the playoff, and they're going to make it a very, very interesting game. What do y'all think?
10: Can I ask you a question, Domer?
15: All right, what you got, brother?
10: I called that Notre Dame-Navy game a couple years ago.
15: Okay.
10: And that was a playoff Notre Dame team, correct?
15: Yep.
10: And they played Navy, right?
15: Yep. Yeah.
10: And it was at the Meadowlands, remember?
15: Yeah. Yeah, we destroyed them. Yeah.
10: And we were on blowout material at the end of the second quarter.
15: But this is the thing, Greg. This is what you're not understanding. We would do that to a lot of teams that y'all give respect to. I mean, we beat Arkansas so bad they almost had to change their mascot. I mean, Notre Dame was a very good team, and just because Navy, that we're the only team that will agree to play them, you can't base what we do to teams and make it seem like that Auburn would do that to them, or that Mississippi State would do that to them. I'm pretty sure Navy...
10: Are Auburn and Mississippi State playoff threats in your eyes?
15: No. But even playoff, okay, step it up. I'm with you. Let Virginia, y'all love Virginia, and I do too. Let them play Navy. It'll be a close game.
1: Hold on a second. We just said Virginia played a good game. Like, nobody's falling in love with Virginia.
10: Are they in the playoff?
15: They might be. They're one of
10: you like Texas. You like Texas against Air Force?
15: No, I'd lean with Texas on that one. I'm not saying they're top five.
10: What about Oregon? What about Oregon against Army?
15: Put it this way. This is what I'm saying, Greg. Just so you understand, I believe Navy the last 2 to 3 years has been a top 20 quality football team. Top 20. I didn't say top 5, top 10. I didn't say that. I'm saying they've been top 20, but they're treated like they're top 80. They're treated with no respect at all, zero. Almost like it's not, when we play them, people act like we're playing an FCS team. Navy and Army and Air Force, I don't even care. This has nothing to do with Notre Dame. Those teams have something that a lot of teams don't have right now, 100% buy-in, 100% culture, and a system that they're all perfectly built to run. And I promise you, you get another team, one of these teams that's an SMU, one of the teams that's gotten in the playoff, that SMU team, Navy would have gave that team all they could handle the year they made that playoff, 100%. And probably, I probably would have picked Navy to beat that SMU team.
1: Domer, we got to run. I'm sorry. We got to get to Eric McClain. He's going to join us on the show next.
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2: Another rainy day, another wild storm rolling through Trust. stressful. The ground is soggy, the winds are howling, the trees are falling everywhere. 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
1: Welcome back in. McElroy Cubic in the morning, 8:47, Thursday, September 3rd. Going right to the Higginbotham Hotline. Welcome in, Eric McClain of the ACC Network. Former Clemson offensive lineman. And Eric, we've talked a lot about this game. Clemson at LSU. It feels like Dabo is in the exact spot. If he could create it, if he could create a situation for his team, like he's able to use all the mantras, all the slogans, all the sayings that got him to where he got himself as the Clemson head coach. How much does that help him? How much does that help his team to be able to be in that spot and drive his team that way leading into this matchup?
18: Yeah, what's up, guys? Good morning. You're exactly right, Cole. He thrives in that spot, right? He is not happy and not comfortable when people are telling him they're winning national championships and the best team in the country. He loves to be in the mud. It's where he grew up and what he's used to, and he's very comfortable. So I think you're absolutely right. That chip, when it's given to him, he can make it even better, get his team motivated. As I'm sure you guys have heard or seen, all we've heard all camp is they're a bunch of nobodies, and they haven't earned it, they haven't done this and that. And everybody that I've spoken to, either on the staff or with this team, has a real edge, man. And I think that's a special thing when you can do in a football game.
10: When you look at the message that he would relay to the guys in a game like this, what is he telling the guys as they're getting ready to prepare for this matchup?
18: Well, I don't think there's any doubt the confidence level is always as high as it typically is, right? Like, he understands and knows what he has in that locker room. He knows how good these guys truly are. And no doubt that it's going to take, you know, a great effort to win this football game. But I don't think there's anyone in that locker room, anyone on this staff, that doesn't believe that they can win. So he's going to say it's going to come down to the fundamentals. It's going to come down to one or two plays. And can we be on the right side of that? Assignment football, play with great technique. But at the end of the day, he's going to say Clemson doesn't take a backseat to anybody. And they've proven that time and time again.
1: We talked about the receiver position for Clemson, how big it is. Quick game, extension of the run game, taking advantage of a defense that's going to pressure you. How far does that group go in deciding this game if Clemson is able to pull the upset in Baton Rouge?
18: Yeah, I think it's a huge part. I mean, as you guys know, anytime you go on the road, especially to an environment like this, you have to be able to run the ball, no question. But if you can have some freaky plays and some wide receivers come down with some big 50-50 balls or make something happen after the catch, that's when you're in a special place. So that's when you can win, you know, a game like this when you're a double-digit underdog. And I look at this unit, man, I would put them up against anybody in the country. Like 1 through 6, I love these receivers. And I think the top two are really special and will be top first, second round draft picks with Bryant Wesco and TJ Moore. They are explosive. They are fast. Tyler Brown is back as the true third guy now, which I think is great for Clemson. He was a freshman All-American a couple of years ago, have dealt with some nagging injuries. Obviously had Antonio Williams, who's killing it for the Commanders right now, will be a starting great target for them in the NFL. And now it's his turn again. And he's excited and ready for that challenge. You have a couple of superstar freshmen behind him. Naeem Burrows out of Florida, as highly recruited as it got from the receiver position. Gordon Sellers right here from South Carolina, big body guy, physical guy that does not look like a freshman when he steps out on the field. And then Tristan Smith, the JUCO that got some great playing time a year ago, 6'5", possession receiver, goal line type, throw it up and let him go get it. So those first six, they've got to step up, and Chad Morris has to get them the ball early, right? And I like what you said about extension of the run game. Get it out to them quick, let them create, but also let's get some quick game in there too. Let's get some drag routes, some over routes where they're catching the ball and they can just go and turn up and run. That's going to be a big piece of this game plan early, I believe.
10: Finally, for me, how do you view the defense as a whole? A lot of key pieces lost, but they were inconsistent last year, in my opinion. How do you view them?
18: Yeah, they were, Greg, and that's what was so disappointing, right? I mean, you look on paper preseason, that should have been the best D-line in the country. And even where they were drafted, they were really electric players, and it just wasn't consistent enough. And who knows if we'll ever know why. Who knows if it was a money thing, if it was people telling you're too good thing. I'm not sure. But Peter Woods and T.J. Parker were as good as it got, and they just didn't live up to those last year expectations production-wise, effort-wise at times. Kind of going back to the nobodies thing, this defensive tackle group in particular is very much unknown to non-Clemson people, right? You have Amir Adams. That was a very highly recruited guy, 4-star, 5-star guy. It's his turn to go. You have Will Held, who I think is as talented as any defensive end in the country. It's his time to be the leader. You look at the back end, that's where they added all the talent from the transfer portal. They're going to be way faster in the secondary, better length. So I think that plays to what Tom Allen wants to do defensively. And then you look at Sammy Brown, a guy that's going to run a low 4-4, sideline to sideline, like you rarely seen, you know, from a linebacker. That it's his turn to be the leader too. So a lot of guys that, as you mentioned, left a year ago, but these dudes that are still here, that are still very good players, it's just their time to take the next step. And that's kind of the natural progression that we see from a program like this.
1: What do you expect to see from Christopher Vezina in this game? Just not only ability, maybe what Chad Morris tries to do, allows him to do, things of that nature. Like, what's your expectation for him in this spot? I mean, it's one of the toughest places to play in all college football. It's going to be bonkers.
18: Yeah.
1: What are you expecting?
18: No, there's no doubt. Yeah, he's got to be ready, right? And obviously, you prepare for that as best you can. I mean, y'all remember, you just bring in as many speakers as you can. You crank it up, and it's loud, but you can't replicate the energy. You cannot replicate 102, whatever it is, 1,000 people cheering against you and hoping that you fail. So he has to be ready for that storm. When something bad might happen, something good might happen, you have got to stay even keel and try to drown it out as best that you can. But also have success in early downs. Like, do not get behind the chains. It's going to be very important to execute where you can. For me, Cole, you know, it was interesting going into this, you know, kind of summer months. I was like, man, if he can just be a game manager, do this and that, he'll be okay. But you know what? With the dynamic receivers that he has, don't be afraid to push the ball downfield. I know this secondary for LSU is very talented, and they're big. They're long and rangy. But trust what you have, too. And he's very good at the deep ball. He's very confident, has a big arm, that he can push it downfield. I would like to see if Clemson can have a little success early and get that first down, maybe a second. When you start to get to the middle of the field area, don't be afraid to take a shot. Don't be afraid to make some noise and really push the ball. So that's what I'm interested, just to see what is the confidence in that look like from him throwing the football.
1: All right, Eric, great stuff, man. You taking Clemson to win this game?
18: Let's go, baby. Tigers are going to do it. They're going to upset, shock the world, and I can't wait. I'll be back on the show anytime you want me.
1: Well, if that happens, we might have you on Monday. So
18: I'll be ready. Appreciate y'all.
1: Thank you, Eric. Good stuff, man. Appreciate the time. Eric McClain of the ACC Network joining us on the Higginbotham Hotline, taking Clemson in an upset. I've seen a couple people step out and say they think it's going to happen. We tried to warn folks. Just there are a lot of reasons to count Clemson in to this game. I realize it's easy to find the reasons to count them out, but I feel like the people that are counting them out will not allow for any that could potentially allow them to be in the game at the same time. And that's where I think we sort of feel like things aren't going the way that they need to. The coach, Wim Sanderson, will be with us next right here on Jocks.
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3: Where? Anytime. This is McElroy and Kubelik in the morning.
1: All right, welcome back in. McElroy and Kubik in the morning. Some semi-breaking news here with a lot of things that are going to be happening off the field today in college football. One other to add to it, Jake Sherman just tweeted, House leadership is canceling the last 2 weeks of September. The House will be out. That impacts the Protect College Sports Act. The House was originally scheduled to be in session for 4 weeks in September. Now scheduled for just two, so the House would not consider the congressional bill until it returns mid-November, if it even passes in the Senate. So just more complications there for the Protect College Sports Act, which I believe you'll see a commercial involving Nick Saban in this weekend. And we have seen multiple people now bring up again as the importance of it maybe needs to go through and needs to be something that happens. So not news that we would normally cover, Greg, but impactful for the world of college sports.
10: For sure. And I look, I don't know. I still am kind of up in the air on the Protect College Sports Act. Like, I think there's some real positives in the bill. A couple things I need clarity on, you know, a couple things I'm curious about. So I still think, though, this is something that long term, if I were to sway one or the other, it's something that could be very good for college sports long term. So here's hoping that at some point it gets a real look and we create that the structure that's so desperately needed in college sports.
1: Absolutely. All right. He joins us each and every week. Thanks to our friends at Coke and Piggly Wiggly. It's the coach, Wim Sanderson.

0: Hello, Chad. How are you doing?
1: Okay, I can't decide about the college sports act. I think with Coach Saban fixing to talk positive about it, that it may pass. I had Tommy Tuberville on my show yesterday, and there's just like both of you said, there's some good and some bad. But I think I thought at one time it wasn't going to pass, but it may pass if Coach gets on there. Let me ask you two guys this. They're having the meeting about, and the SEC has said that they're not going to worry about what the judge says. They're going to do what they need to do regardless. The lawsuits can go ahead and come on. But they're doing this over two guys that they're trying to get to LSU that are not that good, according to the people I've tried to study. The right kid is the tight end. They've got a Green kid who's really good. The Kelly kid, who's a defensive tackle. I don't know whether they're doing this just to test it or why are they going after it and make such a big deal out of it in a situation where these guys are not quite that good. Any comment on that at all?
2: I mean, I don't disagree with you. We've kind of said that the last couple of days, Coach. It's like, man, okay. this is an awful lot of work, and an awful lot of heat, frankly, for guys that I might play 20 snaps a game. I mean, it just seems like a lot, you know? I understand going to the end of the earth to try to get Trinidad Chambliss healthy, or to get Trinidad Chambliss an extra year eligibility. Like, I get that. What I don't get is sacrificing the integrity, but the perception of your school, because it's a perception thing.
1: Right.
2: It's a perception thing more than anything else, and I feel like you're sacrificing that willingly in an effort to get a couple guys on the roster because you dug in and now you feel like you can't reverse course. So it just seems like an awful lot.
1: Yeah, Cole, you thought anything about you thought about that?
0: No, I mean, we've talked about sort of the pluses, minuses. We've talked about weighing the hows and whys of this, and it's no different, Coach, than the Texas Tech situation, where after a week or two, we got to the point where is this worth it? Is the juice worth the squeeze?
1: And, yeah, that's exactly right. Good point.
0: But I think too, Coach, like, consider this: when you're attempting to pick one team to win a national championship right now. Like, if I said, Greg, sell me on, you pick the team, Notre Dame, Ohio State, Texas, Georgia, USC, whoever. For us to sit there and say that one team is going to go win a national title right now is more impossible than ever. Specifically in the SEC, we're going to a 9-game schedule. Then you got to get to a 12-team playoff and potentially run through, let's just say it is Air Force or Boise, and then you got to go play Georgia or Indiana or Ohio State or Oregon or USC or Miami. You got to go play multiple teams like that to go win a national title. It almost makes it a little bit understanding to try to bolster your depth at any way possible.
1: Yeah,
0: because you're going to need every single guy feasibly on hand to go win a national title this day and age. Yeah. Like, that's the only...

0: heard on my radio show, and I don't understand. I want both of you guys tell me in your own way why Georgia has been what Georgia is. I was the father of Georgia before you guys were born. Why they've been able to bring guys in there, not talk about money so much, mention it, of course. Got a lot of players in the state, no more players in the state than Florida has, more players than Alabama and Mississippi have. They've been able to talk about the future, even though, you know, you can make money staying in school, about the future playing. Is it Kirby Smart that's been able to, now, I'm a big schedule guy. And this year, everybody picked Georgia. They don't play Texas or Texas A&M. That's pretty big. That's number two and number three, the picks. Is it the abilities of Kirby to be able to do that? Tell our listeners, both of you, how Georgia has become Georgia.
1: I think number one, you have a relentless assassin at the helm, okay, who will never stop trying to get better. And that is accumulating talent, accumulating coaches, looking at different ways to devise a plan going into a game. And there are just not a lot of guys that operate on that level. I don't know if Greg would disagree with that or not see it that way. I think some of these younger guys that we're seeing coming up now are a little bit more apt to living that life. But there's a lot of coaches, Wimp, that have been handed these jobs, and I'm not just talking SEC, yeah, I'm talking college football, they're not cut out for it.
0: No.
1: They're not built for it. They're not made for it, for what it is today. And I think, too, he has not gotten away from who he is, and that is physicality and demeanor are still critically important to winning football games. And he's been able to find guys that can do that. I think he recruits mentality as much as he recruits ability. And it's one of the reasons I think they've been able to find the sustainability that they have.
0: Well, boy, when you say mentality, that's a guy that wants to be there, he decided to be there, and they don't walk in, and the first question they ask is, how much money am I going to get?
1: Let's not act like Georgia's players are poor now.
0: Oh, I know.
1: I mean, honestly, let's not act like they're not getting deals. Like, they're fine.
0: Oh, sure.
1: They're okay.
0: Yeah,
1: but, can he finagle a kid for $100,000 less? Maybe.
0: Yeah.
1: But, their payroll ain't the bottom of the league.
0: Yeah.
2: Greg, it's more the type of guys, though. Yeah, it's like more the type of guys and their entire recruiting philosophy. He basically has said the last couple of years, like, you know what, I'm not going after the high-profile, high-priced guy because I don't feel like it's worth it. I'd rather have four wide receivers for $500,000 than one wide receiver for $2 million. So you're right that it's not like those guys are not getting paid. They are. I just think he values depth over all else because he values the practice reps over all else. And in order to practice the way they want to practice, they have to have tremendous depth across the roster. So you look, I mean, Georgia doesn't have a Cam Coleman. I mean, Georgia doesn't have a Kewon Lacy. Georgia doesn't have a Jeremiah Love. Georgia doesn't have a Jeremiah Smith. They got a bunch of really good players that practice really hard, and their edge is toughness and grit. And there's still a place for that in college football. But also, at the same time, there are doubts about Georgia being able to scale up against the best teams in college football based on the performances of the last 2 years. I think that's a misconception. I think last 2 years are just unique. I think they can still scale up, but they don't have the take over the game guy that some other teams do. And that's why some people are wondering, like, should they adjust their philosophy? Because if you need a guy to take over the game, like Trinidad Chambliss did in the Sugar Bowl last year, then you better have that dude. So we'll see. I mean, I think they're going to be fine. I've never worried about Georgia for a minute. I believe in their process, but it is a little different than how some other teams are approaching it with the talent accumulation and trying to go get stars.
0: Well, you know, when you eliminated A&M in Texas today, as far as playing them, and you're playing Alabama at Alabama, and you have to play Ole Miss, the schedule is tough, but they're tough for everybody. So I think it's

0: just interesting just to see exactly what they'll do. A&M's got a defensive coordinator who's head coach from Duke who's done a darn good job. You don't hear much about him. And Texas sort of gets right to the edge but can't finish. And so we'll see. So I've sort of gone along with everybody else that Georgia will win it. And I have a feeling, schedule-wise, when you study the schedule in the Big Ten, that Indiana has got the best schedule. And I think it's huge. I don't think they don't have to play anybody near as bad and near as tough. And I also think, and my son makes fun of me, that if you've got – that you go ahead and play three weak teams if you're Indiana. And the reason for that is recruiting. People think you're great. You've done what you've done last year. You're still trying to recruit. We're still on top. I don't care who we beat. We beat them. And so, people say, well, they don't play anybody. But, they try to get three wins. I think after you've won 16 games and you have the opportunity to get you three wins against nobody's, I think it's a plus. You two guys may think it's a minus. I don't really know what your thoughts about
1: I think
0: that
1: this,
0: are.
1: Coach, I think the schedule is more important for making it than winning it.
0: Okay.
1: The schedule weighs heavily in making it. I don't think it weighs as heavily in winning it. Okay. Like, who was the last, and Greg, help me here because I may be missing one. Who was the last national champion we had that had a cake schedule?
0: Yeah. Well, you may be right.
2: With the four teams in the – with the four games in the playoffs now in some cases, three games in the playoffs now, you're not going to have a cake schedule because you're going to earn your way through. Like, you're going to play some good teams. I think that's all totally fair. I'm trying to think of like some of the more manageable schedules that have almost gotten it.
1: What
2: done.
1: Was Ohio State's schedule 2 years ago when they lost to Michigan? They didn't have like a super light schedule, did they?
2: No, I mean, they were like the 8 seed. They lost at Oregon earlier in the year.
1: It was a tight game.
2: I mean, tight game, but that's a good team. Oregon's a good team. So there's no shame in losing that game. I don't remember the last time. Probably Clemson in 2018.
1: Yeah.
2: You know, if we're going to go back, it's probably one of those ACC teams that won it back in the day.
1: Yeah, so I think schedule coach is much more impactful as far as making the playoff than winning the playoff. So,
0: okay, well, I thought you wanted to stay happy and state your recruiter guy, your general manager, and all the you know, you're winning. And people sometimes when you won so big that year before, you're still winning again, but they don't look at the schedule quite. You're probably right, and I'm probably wrong on that. Anyway, I'll get out of here, and I thought those three questions were decent questions.
1: You don't have a blue plate this week? You need more information first?
0: I'll give you one that I think that I used on my show, and I didn't know whether to go with it far or not. I think it's offense versus defense in the Auburn-Georgia game. Auburn-Vader game. I listened to you guys the other day and took advantage of what both of you said about the game. It's the abilities of Auburn to run the football and to do a good job there and to go against a defense that's darn good at Baylor. But when you go – and you know me, I'm a home court advantage guy. I believe in the home court. And if you've got 60,000 people in Atlanta, all of them and 5,000 Baylor people. You got a mental plus for Auburn. So my blue plate this week, I wish it hadn't gone to 7.5, but it did. I was hoping it'd stay at 7. My blue plate is I'm going to take Auburn. I think Auburn and Timmy Raines, a buddy of mine, that didn't mean anything, but I listen to what they talk about. I think they're more positive. The only question you would have is, when 20 people come from South Florida to play at Auburn, are they good enough to win? I thought that Indiana last year took some guys out because they took some guys out of the transfer portal. They were older. They weren't at 5 stars. They were 4 stars, 3 stars, and one with them. So that's my thing. The 7.5, hurt you a little bit if you're a gambler. I'm not a gambler, but I'm taking Auburn and giving 7.5.
1: Coach, we always appreciate the time. Always good catching up with you. We'll do it again next week. You're brought to us by Coke and Piggly Wiggly.
0: Yeah, Coke and Piggly Wiggly are great. Piggly Wiggly are great friends of mine. I have dinner with them every week. Coca-Cola is a great product, and if you go in Piggly Wiggly, you'll come out with a smile on your face because they'll have everything you want. Appreciate you guys having me on.
1: Thanks, Coach.
0: Talk to you next week. Thank you.
1: That's the coach, Wim Sanderson, joining us on the Higginbotham Hotline. Always enjoy visiting with him each and every week. Cody Edmonds tweets in on one of our conversations earlier, Greg. I believe Colorado is going to get pushed around, beat by double digits.
2: That's the lean for me.
1: That'll make John happy.
2: That line, it doesn't make sense. I'm just telling you, be careful. Be careful with it.
1: Okay. So that's one we're paying attention to tonight. One that we will obviously be discussing in length tomorrow, having seen it with what we thought about it. And then we'll preview all the weekend's games and Friday night's games tomorrow on the show as we go Max Ball Friday for the first time this year. Royal Payne tweets in, Cole sounds 1,000 times more excited for Hummingbird Live than taking a Domer call. And I concur. He wrote, I concur. I'm not saying that. I'll leave that open to everyone's interpretation. I'm not going either way with that. But
2: unreal.
1: Yeah, the Hummingbird Live feed is unreal. You're right.
2: It's amazing. It's electric. There's no doubt.
1: But you know, it's like you could see that every day.
2: I never get to see hummingbirds. All I got to do is walk outside.
1: Bunch of sunflower seeds and multigrains laying in a tray for birds to come snack on.
3: Plus, they don't talk back. You can just enjoy it.
1: Fair. Exactly. Garrett in Tuscaloosa, what's on your mind, man?
4: Yeah, man. Hey, guys. Thank y'all for having me. It's Garrett from Tuscaloosa. Just want to say, first off, Roll Tide.
1: You too.
4: Welcome to football season.
2: Roll Tide.
4: But, yeah, y'all were talking about earlier, you know, about different conferences and different teams having cake seasons. And you know, I kind of want to say that just being from Tuscaloosa, Alabama fan – look at what the SEC teams, not only Alabama, play throughout the year compared to, like, Big Ten. Yeah, Big Ten, you got your Ohio State's going to play Oregon. Indiana's going to play these people, all that. But, say, let's take LSU. LSU's got, what, 5 SEC games in a row, and Alabama's got 5 or 6 SEC games in a row, and most of these people are going to be top 10 opponents. I mean, how can you even compare that? And not only that, but you got teams. I know Golden Gomer or whatever his name is will die on that hill with Notre Dame. But those guys had they play one game less than everybody every year. They don't have to play in a championship. So last year, they had almost over 2 weeks before their next game in the playoffs. So that's 2 weeks to recover more than everybody. That's 2 weeks to practice. I mean, let's just get real. Some of these people are not playing the schedules that SEC is, and maybe I call it biased or whatever, but it is what it is, and that's just how I feel about it.
1: There you go. All right, listen, it's time for college football. The optimism is here. The trash-talking certain program schedules is going to be here. We love it all. That's why we're going to continue talking about it next on Jocks.
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1: Five.

0: right, welcome back in. McElroy and Kubelik in the morning. College football from an FBS perspective is here. Tonight's the night. 5 p.m. it gets started. You've got UMass at Rutgers on the Big Ten Network. Following that, you'll get UAB at Illinois also on the Big Ten Network. Other games of note tonight, we've mentioned a lot of the other FBS games. There are 10 FCS games on tonight as well. But when you're looking at a few of the others, Arkansas Pine Bluff at Missouri, 7 p.m. on the SEC Network. We're excited for that one to see a little bit of a new-look Missouri offense, a retooled Missouri front seven. I think that's one that we'll pay attention to for some different reasons. Bethune-Cookman's at UCF. Akron is at Wake. Greg made some great points about Jake Dickert and why we may need to be paying attention to Wake Forest this upcoming season. Merrimack is at Delaware tonight at 6 p.m. on ESPN+. Delaware will be at Vandy next week. West Georgia at Kennesaw State, 6 p.m. on ESPN+. Kennesaw State's at Tennessee week 3. You may wonder how I know these things. You will find out soon enough. 6 p.m. on ESPN+. Albany at Buffalo. Buffalo with zero career starts on their offensive line. How does that play out against the Danes? You'll have to stay tuned on ESPN+.
1: Still on tonight. The watch list with Joe Moore?
0: They all are.
2: Absolutely.
1: Yeah, love it.
0: That one may be a lot higher up than you think, just to see how it goes. I mean, honestly, but like, here's the thing. You say that about, let's say, ECU. You talk about how many different players they're going to have on their roster this year. They lost 10 players to the Power Four in the portal. They have 57 third-year, 44th-year players on their roster. All five potential starting offensive linemen for ECU are fourth, fifth, or sixth-year players. How much difference does it make, Greg? I mean, is that – we saw with Virginia. Take the 22- and 23-year-olds, plug them in. They understand how the game's supposed to operate. They understand assignment football. They're a little more detail-oriented. Probably lose a little bit in athleticism and overall ceiling, but they get the way it's supposed to be done. And there are some real advantages with that.
2: And I think when you look at it, like you said, there are advantages to that. I think that that's beneficial. I don't think it's the end-all, be-all. I think we found some unique one-offs, but I do think it's helpful. But the amount of stock we're putting into it, I think is a bit aggressive. I mean, it has been a hot topic of debate and conversation for 8 months. Like, do you feel like it's a little overblown?
0: On O-line experience or?
2: Yes.
0: I don't, because I think it's continuing to prove itself, where you go get guys that understand the ins and outs of the position, that have formulated continuity previously, so they understand that part of it, and it works a little bit faster. Now, I think what you get with it, Greg, is probably a lower ceiling, but also a higher floor.
2: But steady. Yeah.
0: Correct.
2: Won't get you beat.
0: So, like, we'll see with the Virginia group how it goes throughout the course of the year. I mean, listen, being plus one in the run game helps with that too. Like, Aaron Taylor and I did, you know, the weekly Joe Moore Awards show yesterday on YouTube, and he's like asking me about Florida's offensive line. I was like, well, they're going to have Jaden Ball. It's going to make any offensive line look better. You know, like the Alabama offensive line, can it improve? Like, yeah, but they're going to have Josh Ford lining up next to him. Like, that's going to help a lot. So even taking whatever five it is, whatever experience they have, where they're from, what they've done, you give us a big boy tailback, I bet you think we're better. Like, Ole Miss is going to have Kewon Lacy. Oh, by the way, and a mobile quarterback that can break you down. They're probably going to look better than some other groups. It's just the reality of it, you know?
2: Yeah.
0: I mean, you give certain groups certain things. Like, Bo Prabula was great in that game. I mean, he knew when to leave, how to leave. He pressed his blocks. He pressed the line of scrimmage, made his cuts late, was decisive running the ball. Like, those things all help a lot. So, yeah, they looked a little bit better. Not every group that may have similar talent or experience is going to have those things. But you look at how Indiana's group managed things, how they executed. Some of the other older groups, like, now here's, like, we'll get another example with it tonight with Colorado. Bunch of dudes that have played at a lot of other places, but not many of them even played a lot of real football. So when we're having that conversation, what do you want? Do you want a guy that started 3 years in the Mountain West? Or do you want a guy that's been in the program at Tennessee or Georgia for 3 years?
2: Yeah.
0: There's not a wrong or right answer, because it's still dependent on the guy and the coach and how the guys come together. I mean, Western Kentucky's group ended up being pretty good last year. They all five arrived in the summer. All of them. I don't know how they develop continuity. Like, I mean, part of it is Helton's offense, where they don't hold the ball more than 2.5 seconds. So, I mean, what that, like, that's like what we talked about with Clemson against LSU. If you have an offense that gets the ball out quick, your O-line's going to look a little better in pass pro. I mean, quarterback, running back, scheme, tight end can all help an offensive line look better. So, but I do think that there is something to finding guys that just have more of an understanding of what it is and what's required and what it needs to be, getting you ahead of that curve, helping you maybe be a little bit better, a little bit faster.
2: Well, I think it does make sense. I think all of it makes sense. The one thing I would say about the whole part of improving and stability and consistency and all this other stuff, you referenced the continuity aspect of it. Like, there's no continuity if the guys haven't played together. So you answer me this as a former O lineman, as a guy that's played a lot of football. How long, realistically, does it take to develop continuity amongst your teammates? Help me understand that, because I don't get it. I don't know how long that takes.
0: It depends, Greg. It's totally dependent on the guys. Like, and here's where I think the difference comes in. When you were a redshirt freshman, how many times in practice did you have to see a coverage versus a route to know, one, if it could be completed, if you should even throw it, or two, how or when that football should come out on that route against that coverage versus your fourth year at Alabama against the same coverage with the same route?
2: Well, I just had a much better like, I could just play with so much more rhythm. Like, my feet were where they needed to be. I knew how to get rid of the ball on time. I knew how long that route would take to develop. I know the nuance that route against press coverage might take a half step longer. So when I get to my back step, my fifth step in the 5 yard, in the 5 step drop, I can hang on that back foot just for a half second, as opposed to when I was a second year player, I'd maybe take five fast and take a quick hitch, and then I'm totally out of rhythm. You know what I'm saying?
0: Yeah.
2: It's just little things, little nuance. But if you've repped, and here's the biggest challenge that I've noticed with the O-line, is like, all these teams are playing, everyone's cross-training because no one has depth anymore. So yep. Like, this guy's a tackle one day, guard the next day, center, he'll slide out to left tackle for a practice. Like, all that's great. It's very, very helpful. It's awesome because in the event, God forbid, someone gets banged up, you can still have your best five on the field. That's awesome. Glad that's the case. But also, at the end of the day, there is no continuity between left guard and left tackle because they've been repping other guys in different spots. Is that something that's concerning for you?
0: I don't like that, and you've heard me talk about this. I remember when Ryan Pugh played at Auburn. He's a really good football player, and he was so versatile, and that added super value. But I still never loved the fact that when the starting tackle was injured, you had to bump your center out to tackle. Now, God bless him for being able to do that. That's incredible. The fact that you can play center and then go play tackle. I was not gifted enough to be able to do that. But think about what that does for your guy who's running the show, now has to go be furthest away from the football. Like, I hate the 2-for-1. I can't stand it. I would much rather have a swing guard and a swing tackle. Now, if you got to move a guard to center, I mean, okay, I get it. Like, I want to keep my best five on the field. That's fine. But I never really liked, and I still don't like, when your left guard goes down, sometimes you'll see, like, the right guard go to left guard and the second team right guard comes in. Like, why are we disrupting another fifth of our offensive line when we shouldn't have to? But you're also correct, and that's where we are. From a depth perspective, that's what it is. You know, your right guard gets hurt, or let's say your left tackle gets hurt. Well, our starting right guard is our best second tackle on the left side. So starting right guard goes to left tackle, and here comes second right guard. Like, now we've disrupted two-fifths of a group when we could have just disrupted one-fifth of a group. And I've never liked it, but I do understand the necessity that comes with it. So that's where the depth is killing it. But I will say, when you look at what some of these people are doing, like, you look what Kalen's doing, you look what LSU has done. I mean, you realize LSU has James Craig back, who was the offensive line coach when they won the Joe Moore Award in 2019, and Eric Wolford on staff, who has been at Kentucky, Bama, South Carolina the last couple of years. Like, they basically have two high-end SEC offensive line coaches on staff right now. Same thing Kalen DeBoer just did. I'm going to go find two other former offensive linemen to, quote, help with our tight ends. We know what it is. They want valuable offensive line reps with those guys. So the left guard and left tackles can go over there, or the center and left side can go over there, or the whole first group can go with him. You take the second group. We'll split our reps. We got to develop these guys faster. People are smartening up to, it can't just be left tackle, left guard, center, right guard, right tackle. Second group come in. Left tackle, left guard, center, right guard, right tackle. From a reps perspective, it cannot be that anymore. You got to find ways to get meaningful reps in practice. Too much time is being wasted, and there's not enough time on the field to be able to develop with all the movement. So some guys are starting to smarten up to it. That's why I'm so appreciative of what Kalen DeBoer did in the offseason of saying, we got to get more people. Because, I mean, Kalen even told me, verbatim, he said, when referencing Ryan Grubb and his O-line expertise, the further you get away from coaching that position, the least amount of time you can spend with it. So, yeah, Grubb knows O-line as well as anybody, but he's not around them all the time.
2: Yeah.
0: That guy's got quarterbacks, receivers, running backs, tight ends, situational football, game plan, coverages, fronts, pressures, movement, stunts. I mean, he can't go sit there and work on the left guard's pass set in practice. Like, this is not a real thing. So I do think that the coaches, Greg, are starting to smarten up as to how to assist in getting some of these groups where they need them to be.
2: Yeah, and I think that's something worth watching. I mean, I think attributing the right coaching resources, attributing the right time, attributing the right rep equity, all that stuff, it's all a balancing act, dude. The world's changed so much. Everyone's trying to figure out. It's not like we have, in the transfer portal era, we obviously have some. And then when you look to at the NIL era, I mean, there's not a lot here. There's not a lot at all, to be honest with you. So here's the challenge, is everyone is trying to figure out, quote unquote, best practices. And the best practices are very much up in the air. So it's a little trial and error right now for a lot of these guys. Like, do we cross train? Do we just work half line run game? Do we work this? Like, it's not like everyone, this is how you do it. Like, no one really knows.
0: Right.
2: And everyone now looked at Indiana as like, okay, well, that's how you do it. Well, that's how you did it in 25. That might blow up spectacular this year. Who knows? I mean, there's no telling, right? I don't think that's likely, but I'm just saying no one really knows what wins and no one knows what creates consistency right now. No one really knows that. It's a matter of trial and error right now for a lot of programs because the world has changed so drastically from a playoff standpoint, from a scheduling standpoint, from a roster standpoint, from a depth standpoint, from from paying players standpoint. Like, everything's changed so much that no one really knows what this is the tried and true method. Yeah, the tried and true method for 2 years and it's worked great. That's not a great sample size for long-term success. We'll see.
0: I know one thing is tried and true. I know one thing that's successful. I know one thing that doesn't need to be tested. It's the Rubik's Cubelik. And it's not here today, but in a few weeks, it will be back. And the rocket scientists at NASA are going to be helping us get that thing prepped and ready to go. And it's going to be presented to you this year by J.M. Wood Auctions. 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
1: 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You want to get in. Don Don, patient enough to hold through the break. What's on your mind, Don Don?
2: Hey, Co, Greg, everybody. Yeah, War Eagle to you, Co.
1: War Eagle.
2: But no. Got a question for you. I know I'm sure that you might have already talked about it. I might have missed it. But with Goldis yesterday, Cole was talking about how he's going to rotate the offensive line with about eight or nine players. What do you think about that?
1: You want to get guys ready. You want to get guys reps. I mean, I don't think that means you play them all in different places, but I do think it means that you try to get guys game repetitions and get them used to what the offense is going to be like and get them used to the cadence, get them used to the quarterback, get them used to the verbiage. Like, yeah. I'm a little nervous about it against Baylor. I do think that there's one position that is close enough to where both guys probably will be able to play. So that also factors into that. But I don't love just playing guys that get them experience in a game like this. You need to win this game. You do everything you can to win this game.
2: Well, I think some of the guys that are playing are like Ellis, you know, the kid that moved to center last year, Zaire, Jacoby Ward, and the kid from Miami is his name, Plaz. I believe that's who he's talking about and everything. But, hey, Greg, you got a question for you.
3: Yeah, buddy.
2: Who do you like in that Georgia Tech-Colorado game tonight?
3: Georgia Tech.
1: Greg said spend your life savings on that game.
2: Oh, I got Georgia Tech -7, but what I wanted to kid y'all about, you know how everybody's got somebody to take action on everything. Did y'all know that my guy here locally, I get to bet on high school games?
3: What?
2: And isn't that nuts? Now, Birmingham games only.
1: Hard pass.
4: I don't think that's the flakes that you think it is.
2: I know, but like that Powerhouse Thompson, they're like 17-point favorite tonight, but the team.
1: That's it?
2: Greg, there's one team, Prattville, is a 45-point favorite tonight over Tuscaloosa County.
3: All everything. I know but is that, anyway, that I don't trust pros enough to risk my money. I certainly don't trust 18- to 22-year-olds enough to risk my money. I can promise you what I really don't trust are 15- to 17-year-olds to risk my money. This seems like a dangerous game.
1: Let me tell you how much confidence I have in wagering on high school football. There you go. That was it. I just shared it with you.
2: Well, Cole, I tell you.
1: Thank you.
2: 1.0.
1: You're cutting up a little bit there, Don. Sorry, I had to get out. When we come back, bad box score of the day, maybe sneaky super sofa game of the weeknight. Next on Jocks.
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1: All right, quickly get to a bad box score of the day.
15: 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Offense, he was giving them the business.
16: Intentional grounding, offense number 7. It's a 10-yard penalty. I'm talking to America here, excuse me.
17: That's the game.
1: We'll go to NAIA football. The Andrew College
14: Surgeons.
4: Oh. No. They are the Angels.
1: No.
18: I'm going to say the Wildcats.
1: Tigers.
4: Simple.
18: Ah.
1: Close. Just went down to the Shorter University.
14: Damien's.
4: Are they Eagles or Falcons?
18: We've done them before. Close.
14: Hummingbirds.
4: Skyhawks. Hawks.
1: Skyhawks.
4: Blue Jays. They're a bird, aren't they?
18: We've done them before. Cardinals.
1: Nope.
4: They've got to be a bird.
1: They are a bird.
4: Bird, how did we say it?
14: Chicken.
18: Seagulls.
14: Pigeon.
1: Did you say hawks?
4: I don't think you said hawks. I said Skyhawks. Yeah, sky yeah, no, so just hawks.
1: Just hawks.
4: I knew it was a bird.
1: Correct. Yes.
18: Close enough.
1: It's okay. It was close. I'm a little close enough.
18: That rounds up.
14: Not the game.
1: The Hawks flew past the Tigers 65-6 over the weekend.
4: That was good.
1: They opened up 17-0 in the first, put 35 up in the second quarter.
4: Okay.
1: So, now, they did not score in the third, and they only scored 13 in the fourth, so not sure if the coaching staff is going to retain their jobs. That's based on Alabama media, not us. Your total offensive output, 431 to 91.
4: Total yards.
1: Total yards. Now, those 91 total yards from Andrew, that was also in 62 plays.
4: Oh, boy.
18: Ah.
4: Oh, he got dark.
18: That's all they needed.
1: Your
18: big play.
1: Third down efficiency for Andrew in the game, they did have 13 attempts on third down, which you would imagine, 91 total yards, you probably saw some third downs.
4: For sure.
18: That's a lot of third downs.
1: It is.
4: They got at least one.
1: They didn't. They didn't convert.
14: Oh, they
1: any.
14: Got two. Okay.
1: No, they got none.
14: Oh, zero.
1: It was a zero. It was an 0 for 13. Now, they just being 0 for 13 on third down, you imagine they probably went for it on fourth down a lot, which they did. Seven times they decided we're going for it on fourth.
4: They got at least one of those.
1: That was it, though. Just one.
18: Okay.
1: Yeah.
18: Okay. Let's go.
1: So one of 23 on third and fourth down for the game.
14: So better on fourth down than third. He might be a better coach.
1: Fair. We'd have to check with Opelika Media on that one to see if that's the way that one goes.
18: Wow.
1: Your net yards passing, 304 to 114. Now.
4: Okay. Okay.
1: Shorter only ran for 127 yards in the game.
4: Light work.
1: 32 attempts to 30 attempts. Andrew College actually had more attempts rushing the football, but they netted minus 23 for the game.
14: Oh, okay.
4: Okay.
1: That's rushed an average more. Of point minus 7 right. yards per
4: okay.
1: Carry. Only four sacks also. I thought that number would be a lot bigger
4: right.
1: in the game.
18: Okay. Yeah.
1: But
4: must have been a lot of yardage on those sacks. Must have been, you know. It went from first and 10 to second and 32.
1: Fair. Jeb Walls, your quarterback for shorter. You talk about an efficient day. 16 of 19, 245, four touchdowns, no picks.
18: All right, short
4: light
18: game.
4: Work.
18: That's a really good day.
4: Light work.
18: What's that QBR?
1: 1.5 thousand. I have no idea what that would be or how that would work. Yes. You did have four different players with a receiving touchdown.
4: Okay.
1: And two different players with a rushing touchdown. So that would be your bad Let's box go. Score of the day. It was a rough one on the ground. Rough one on the ground for Andrew College. If we played a hybrid version of Super Sofa Game of the Week, but it was of the week night tonight, you only got one to watch tonight, Greg. Which direction are you going to go with some good Thursday night action that we're going to get? Which one intrigues you the most tonight?
18: I mean, it's no doubt which one it is. It's Colorado at Georgia Tech. Georgia Tech's got a lot of new on offense. A lot of intrigue there. I mean, I think Colorado, I like Brendan Marion. I think Brendan Marion does a good job. They're new offensive coordinator. I think it's a good, solid scheme. Fast tempo, high octane. I just still, until proven otherwise, when are we going to feel confident in two things? One, Colorado running the ball. Two, Colorado stopping the run. Until I see those two things, it's going to be hard for me to feel good about it. So I think Georgia Tech will handle business tonight.
1: All right, Damian?
4: Oh, it'd be 6 p.m. on ESPN Plus. Samford opens up at home.
1: They're at home, by the way. Yeah, you want to go to a live tackle football game tonight, you can head over to Siebert Stadium. Check that one out.
4: Yeah, taking on Southern Illinois. That game at 6 p.m. on ESPN Plus. If you're not there, that way you can find it.
1: Southern Illinois coming off a tough loss over the weekend.
4: Yes.
1: John?
14: For me, yeah, clearly it would be the Georgia Tech Colorado game. However, since that one's been mentioned, the one I guess I would have maybe on the on the side TV and get a good fair amount of attention would be Missouri and Arkansas Pine Bluff, because I know we're not necessarily going to get a lot, but Missouri really a lot of this season is riding on what's going to happen with Ahmad Hardy. Looks like he's not going to be available for this one, the first few. So what is Missouri going to be without him? We'll get a good glimpse tonight at 7 o'clock on the SEC Network.
1: Yeah, I'll take the late one. I'll go UAB at Illinois. Alex Mortensen making his debut. When we talked to him at the Jocks kickoff party, there was some confidence he had in how they can be different in good ways this upcoming season. Plus, I'm really high on Illinois. I'm interested to see Caden Hauser in that offense, what he can do. And can they follow up a 9-win season from a year ago and put another one together? So there's intrigue in a lot of different areas. We've talked about Minnesota. We talked about Utah. You know, we've talked about Wake Forest. We talked about Rutgers and that offense. Alonzo Barnett taking over the helm at UCF. A lot of reasons to watch a lot of these games tonight. We'll recap all of them tomorrow and then get you set for the weekend with a Max Ball Friday. Three-man front is next, though, followed by Paul Feinbaum on Jocks.
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0: Landrum Roberts, Pat Smith, Conrad Van Order. This is Three Man Front on Jocks.
1: It is 10 o'clock. It is D-Day down in the state of Louisiana. We are 1 hour away from a hearing that could determine whether professional football players can play football in the Southeastern Conference. Pat Smith, along with Conrad Van Order, will go to Illinois momentarily. We'll be joined by our co-host, Landrum Roberts. He's getting ready for the big UAB-Illinois game coming up later this evening. We have got boots on the ground down in Baton Rouge. We hope to catch up with Trey Wallace, who will be in the courtroom coming up in about 1 hour from now down in Baton Rouge, as the parties are already all getting involved. I just saw the Attorney General of the state of Louisiana. She is giving a press conference on the steps of the courthouse there in Baton Rouge. Yes, this is a chaotic scene, and we will try to bring you all the fun and festivities going on down in the bayou. Let's bring in Landrum Roberts. He is live in Champaign, Urbana. I think it's about 27 degrees. Snow is falling as we start the show. Hello, Landrum. How are you?
2: I'm doing well, friends. I hope everyone there is doing well. It is not 27 degrees here, Pat. Do not lie. Do not be a college football coach and lie to our audience. It was really hot yesterday, but it was a little bit of relief coming from what's the feels like there today?
1: 165.
2: Okay. Yeah, it's right around 98 here.
1: Oh, okay.
2: So not nearly as bad. 82, it should be more pleasant, but it's hot here. It's really hot. I was walking around campus yesterday and watching the University of Illinois Fighting Illini marching band rehearsing their halftime and pregame show. They were hot. They were having to hydrate. You know when the Illinois band is having to bring out the hydration that it's hot up here.
1: Now, making the trip up there, Alex Mortensen had the interim tag removed from his name, now the head coach of the UAB Blazers. And I know there's a lot of optimism. I know Vegas thinks one thing about the UAB football team, but you have been around this football team for a number of years, and you were telling me a little bit earlier in the show, or excuse me, when you and I were talking before the show, that there's just a different vibe about this football team, and that doesn't mean that this team's going to win 8 ball games or go undefeated or not win a game, but just having that different vibe to a football team gives hope that this program is heading in the right direction.
2: Yeah, and it all starts with Alex Mortensen and some of the things. Yes, he was an interim coach, but you know as well as I do, when you're thrust into that position mid-season, you got to try to keep the band and everybody together as best you can. And he did that. You saw it with a win over Memphis, previously undefeated Memphis, ranked at the time. You saw it with the road win at Tulsa, and those teams under Alex Mortensen were competitive as the interim. But in the offseason, the additions he's had, not just Todd Grantham, but within the building, the type of athlete that they've recruited. They got 62 newcomers, Pat, to this UAB squad, and that's a lot like a lot of teams in college football, but 43 of them coming via the transfer portal. And some of those bodies and some of those names, you look at the roster, the body types up front, I think that's going to be the biggest thing that not only UAB fans notice, but also college football fans. But look at where these guys originated. SEC fans, you'll see some names that you remember. They're on this UAB roster. They got guys that look the part, think they're deeper and more talented in a lot of areas. They just got to put it together. But there is a lot of optimism here. Not saying go out and shock the world tonight. Certainly have an opportunity to. But a lot of optimism as we get into the season. I'm going to be cautious, but I think that this could end up surprising some people this season with based on what they have on the roster, but you got to put it on the field.
1: UAB Illinois tonight at 8 o'clock. Pre-game show starts right here on Jocks at 7 o'clock. Landrum will be the host of that there from Champaign, Urbana. Big story in college sports is happening in less than 1 hour from now. We told you about the hearing in Baton Rouge. Everybody knows about it, but there's a couple of things to note ahead of today's eligibility hearing there in Baton Rouge. There's hope for a ruling from the bench or a short order as SEC rosters have to be locked by tomorrow. So that's why the general feeling is, hey, we need something the court to tell us or give us direction what needs to happen within the next 24 hours. Most people believe that the judge will make some form of ruling sometime today. Now, plaintiff's attorneys are also essentially asking the judge to determine whether the SEC is creating penalties outside of the scope of the court order do actually in practice violate that order. In other words, the plaintiffs are trying to say that the SEC can't pass a bylaw because now they're basically going to be in contempt of court because you are not adhering to a Louisiana court order. So all of that is going to play out. Word is Greg Sankey, according to Ross Dellinger, he reported last night that Greg Sankey will be making his way to Baton Rouge to be in that courtroom. And I go back, Landrum, to what we talked about a couple of days ago. You had, I think his name is Joe Clayton. I think he's the district attorney there in the city of Baton Rouge. Remember, he's the one that gave the interview to Matt Moscone in which he said, hey, if I was Greg Sankey, I wouldn't be 300 miles from this place because we want to cross-examine him. We want to put him on the stand. So this is wild if he's going to show up and be there.
2: Yeah. Well, he's digging his heels in. And based on other things that we've seen and comments from Tom Mars, I'd be very interested just the reports and how the proceedings go with this particular Baton Rouge-based judge. But it's not only stopping there. Let's just say he goes ahead and passes it. Then what could we get? Or do we get enough political pressure from other parts, not only of the Southeast, but the state of Louisiana, where we get a ruling that finds in favor of the SEC?
1: That would be something. That would really be something if they did in regards to, say, the NCAA and the SEC is correct.
2: Well, just am I reading this wrong, Pat? Based on the way I'm seeing this thing trending, it seems to be trending more and more in the direction of the SEC winning out and LSU having to back down at some point.
1: Based on much more, let's say, experienced people in the legal world, they have definitely given an opinion over the last 12 to 16 hours that the SEC's motion that they filed yesterday in the Louisiana courts, that it was very well done. And you just mentioned Tom Mars a moment ago. Last night on social media, Tom Mars, he just went on and on, just echoing how good the motion was yesterday, the paperwork that was filed by the Southeastern Conference attorneys. This is another interesting aspect to this. It's because you have the district attorney in Baton Rouge who is handling things in regards for the players. The SEC has hired the district attorney from Orleans Parish to be their outside counsel. And they've also hired a local big-time firm in the state of Louisiana to handle stuff for the SEC, which makes sense because you're in Louisiana courts. So you want someone that knows those rules and laws.
2: Yeah.
1: This was the final paragraph of what Tom Mars said

0: and the commissioner before tomorrow's hearing, but I suspect that pride will cause them to choose a public ass-whipping instead.
1: All right. I'm so glad that he said that, because this is the analogy that I have. LSU has been saying things to the big bully, and I'm tired of your bullying. You meet in the schoolyard, I'm going to show you who the bigger man is. And then the bully responded, and the bully showed up to the schoolyard. And LSU started sizing the bully up and went, golly, I am about to get absolutely mauled. But I've raised all of this stink, and I have stood on this platform in this soapbox for 2 weeks, digging my heels in, the governor's in. I'm going to have to go ahead and go through with it. Because of pride, I've got everybody watching, but I'm about to get mauled. That's my analogy.
0: It's a very good analogy, and I cannot disagree with that whatsoever. Tom Mars pointed out that the SEC's brief that they filed yesterday in court, they quote and they cite a 1996 Louisiana Supreme Court decision and then two Louisiana Court of Appeals decisions dating back to 1973, all three of which clearly stand for the proposition that the SEC may enforce its own rules based on the undisputed facts of this case. Therefore, according to Tom Mars, unless the courts in Louisiana are willing to ignore or overrule 30 years of Louisiana Supreme Court precedent and more than 50 years of precedent from the Court of Appeals, this entire case against the SEC and the commissioner is going to be thrown out as a matter of law. And that's coming from Tom Mars, one of the most decorated and one of the most brilliant sports attorneys that you're going to have in this country. That's what he posted last night on social media.
1: Yeah, and I will bet on Tom Mars every single time.
0: No doubt. I think he's lost one time.
1: Even knowing that he would lose a case, I would still bet on Tom Mars.
0: There's no doubt. There is no doubt about that. Meanwhile, you've got a law professor at the University of Tennessee. He was on social media last night. And he posted this brief that the SEC filed yesterday is extraordinary. A-plus legal work. It identifies the decisive issues, anchors them firmly in Louisiana law, and builds a serious record for appellate review. Kudos to NOLA District Attorney Jason Williams and the team at Stone Pigman. That's the big law firm that the SEC has hired for outside counsel.
1: It's so interesting that you got New Orleans versus Baton Rouge.
0: Yeah,
1: here.
0: Isn't that something?
1: I wonder if there's any love lost between – they all get together at the judges and DA's conventions.
0: Yeah. You got one sitting DA versus another, but both representing private clients. A lot of people around the country say, SEC. like we've never seen this before. Like, you've never had two DAs that's been hired by private counsel to help their cases. And now they're going up against each other in Louisiana court today at 11 o'clock. It's crazy.
1: Somewhere F. Lee Bailey's going to walk out.
0: That wasn't enough on Greg Sankey's plate, so news started matriculating last night that he, Greg Sankey, sent a memo last week to the College Football Playoff Management Committee. Sankey outlined his priorities if he is to possibly agree to a 24-team playoff, including requiring teams to play 10 games against other power conference programs to be eligible for the postseason. Now, you just wonder now, because he is showing a little bit of, okay, I'm kind of warming up to this 24-team idea, Landrum, but here's the caveat. Like, everyone's going to have to play at least 10 Power 4 opponents. That obviously would be a problem for a Troy. That would be a problem for a UAB. Trying to play, obviously, because you're in a conference, not a Power 4 conference, so how do you get to that number 10? Well, I think that at that point in time, I think they're telegraphing that they want a split.
1: Yes.
0: That they want the Power 4 to have their own national championship, own college football playoff, and then everybody else would have theirs.
1: So, well, I'm not smart enough to draw it up right here on the fly on how you make that work revenue-wise, but I think that there is a way for it to work. There's certainly an appetite amongst the fan bases of the non-Power 4 where I just wonder how many of these non-Power 4 programs, and I know for a fact, but I'm asking the question, how many of them, when they bring these kids in, are we even talking about championships? Heck, at Power 4 programs, how many times when you're bringing a kid in now are you talking about winning a national championship? How many of those programs are doing that when they're bringing a kid on? I mean, I'm sure some

0: are, but they're not doing it to every kid. I mean, it's so transactional anyways. I don't think there's going to be a whole lot of stink or fight about it, especially if you make it more profitable for the non-power fours and however you set it up. But you're right. It telegraphs it.
1: Yeah, so you need to have 10 qualifying events on your schedule, which would be problematic for the group of five. But this season, Arizona, Houston, Indiana, Kansas State, Nebraska, Penn State, Texas Tech, USC, and Washington are the only Power Four teams that are not playing 10 Power Four opponents or Notre Dame. So all those schools that I mentioned, including Indiana, Nebraska, Penn State, Texas Tech, they're not playing 10 Power Four opponents. So they're playing their conference schedule, but then they're playing a group of five team for the remainder of their non-conference opponents.
0: And mathematically, if I don't know how to make it work where maybe it was, I know what Sankey's proposing, but if you did it every 2 years, you've got to play at least a 10-game Power Four schedule every 2 years. I mean, there's ways that they can tweak it to make the numbers work, but I guess it's encouraging hearing that that's the only number of schools, Power Four, that are not meeting that 10 game this season.
1: Yeah. So that's very interesting. So
0: that's workable.
1: So on the cusp of Greg Sankey being at the cornerstone, the centerpiece of what's happening in Baton Rouge today, that little nugget was thrown out last night about the college football playoff.
2: 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They've now been recognized as America's most trusted brand for 12 consecutive years. 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
1: So setting the stage, what's happening today on the program? As you hear, Landrum Roberts is live in Champaign, Illinois, getting ready for Illinois and UAB. 10:30, we'll talk to Will Vandervoort from the Clemson Insider. Can the Tigers pull the upset in Baton Rouge against LSU? Rodney Orr at 11 o'clock, Rob Pate at 11:45, Brett Noisworthy, Ole Miss Radio Network. They got a big one against Louisville coming up this weekend. He'll join the show at 12:30. At some juncture, we will hear from Trey Wallace. He's going to be in the courtroom in 45 minutes in the case with the Louisiana players trying to get the permanent injunction against the SEC and the NCAA. So we got a lot going on. We'll keep you posted on anything new that's breaking. This is Three Man Front on Jocks.
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0: Welcome back in. Three-man front here on this Thursday. It's a game day. Andrew Roberts originating here from Champaign, Urbana, Illinois. UAB taking on the Fighting Illini tonight underneath the lights. 8 o'clock, Geese Memorial Stadium. You can hear the game right here on Jocks. Myself, Pat Smith, with the pregame beginning at 7 o'clock. 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When they answer the phone, always tell them Landrum from Jock sent you.
1: All right, so SEC school officials, they have discussed harsh penalties if LSU goes through with playing these athletes if they get the okay by the court today. Now, some folks want to potentially even expelling LSU from the conference. And it got very interesting yesterday because Georgia Attorney General Chris Carr, he even offered his support to the conference and maybe kicking LSU out of the conference. In a letter to Greg Sankey from Carr, once again, he's the Attorney General of the state of Georgia. He says in part, if LSU does in fact roster one or more pro athletes or demonstrates concrete plans to do so, we would strongly encourage the SEC to take all measures available to address this conduct, up to and including suspending and or removing LSU from the conference. Carr added that his office is prepared to use all legal means necessary to protect the University of Georgia, student athletes, and the integrity of college athletics. He went on to say, the rules cannot be ignored or twisted to benefit one coach, one institution or one program, and we refuse to stand by while that happens. That is the Attorney General of the state of Georgia.
0: Well, that's very interesting. I'm trying to decode what he's saying. I know a lot of it was pretty straightforward. But, Pat, do you believe that he is telegraphing for some reason, if things don't go the way of the SEC, that the state of Georgia's Attorney General's office is ready to take action? That's what it reads to me.
1: I don't think there's any question about it. Also this morning, the South Carolina Attorney General, Alan Wilson, posted on social media, college athletics is meant to be just that, college students. Putting a previous NFL player on a college roster against the directive of the Southeastern Conference not only circumvents the authority of the conference, but also undermines the spirit of college athletics. So keep in mind, South Carolina is one of those other states, another school, that potentially could add a former professional athlete to their football roster. So now you've got the South Carolina AG, you've got the Georgia AG coming out against what potentially could happen in Louisiana. Meanwhile, you've got the AG of the state of Louisiana. She's on the steps of the courthouse this morning giving a press conference talking about how she is there to support these young people and to support, you know, the potential of these guys getting a fair hearing. First off, we all know what's going on down there. The governor of the state yelled down the hallway and told his attorney general, get down there to that courthouse and make sure that we're represented, because the governor is the one that's pulling all the strings here. And by the way, I know we say this every day, but a reminder, there are multiple athletes from across the Southeastern Conference footprint that are potentially to benefit from a ruling in Louisiana. So this is not just an LSU or a Lane Kiffin situation. They're the poster children for this cause and what's going on, because this is going to be in their courtroom today. And if those players win, then all of a sudden that could open the floodgates to not only LSU adding players, but Missouri, Arkansas, perhaps South Carolina, Kentucky.
0: And we're not just talking about football either.
1: No, we're talking basketball. Think about Will Wade, RJ Lewis. He got a TRO. He's supposed to be on the LSU basketball team.
0: Well, think about
1: team.
0: How much roster building you could do if you're a spring sport right now, if this passes.
1: No doubt. So, with that being said, this is the canary in the coal mine. This is the test case to see exactly what happens and then how the SEC and the NCAA will act moving forward. I would be shocked, Landrum, if the court does not fine for the players. Based on everything we know.
0: I think it's going to be ultimately squashed. And if you're Judge Jordan there in Baton Rouge, you know it's going to be squashed, but you know your political future and your 6-year term. I don't know when he's up for re-election, but there's a lot of pressure there for him. I understand it. It's tough. Tough position to be in. That's what judges get paid to do. But yeah, he's going to fine for LSU, but ultimately this thing gets squashed, whether it's at the appellate level, wherever. I'm going to go with other folks that have done this for a long time for a living, like Tom Mars, and reading the whole scope and thinking that at some point, I just don't believe these guys are going to play.
1: Yeah, we talked about it yesterday. That is one of the scenarios. Let's say that the players, they get the injunction. But then LSU goes, well, hold on a second. We're worried that the SEC might penalize us, so then you don't play us. Well, then the players could turn around, and let's say that they're going to sue LSU for not allowing them the opportunity to fulfill their NIL commitments because they've signed with the school. Case in point, what took place in the state of Missouri yesterday. There is now a player. His name is Sterling Webb. He sued Missouri yesterday in court because the school is now agreeing with the SEC and they do not want to roster this player. He had agreed to come to Mizzou. He fit under that rule that the SEC passed last week that would keep him from playing. So now he had already gotten a TRO to be able to play. And now Mizzou says, no, we're not going to take you as a player because we're worried about the SEC going to punish us. So now he has included Mizzou into the lawsuit, which would say, Missouri, if you do not allow me to play on your football team, then all of a sudden you're going to be named in this TRO, and now the courts can come after you.
0: That's so much fun.
1: Yes.
0: It's a great time to be an attorney. It always is, though.
1: Yes. So, as you can tell, what's going to happen in Louisiana is going to have far-reaching effects along and around the SEC footprint. Well, listen up, Alabama. Football is here, and so is DraftKings. 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When we come back from Champaign and Birmingham, we will go to South Carolina. We'll talk to Will Vandervoort from the Clemson Insider, get a game preview against LSU. What's going on with Dabo? All that straight ahead on Jocks.
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26: Buddy, you're a boy, make a big noise, playing in the street, gonna be a big man.
1: It is 10:31. Welcome back in. This is Three Man Front. We continue to watch what's going on in Baton Rouge, Louisiana, as all the interested parties, they are making their way into the courthouse there in Baton Rouge. And I can confirm Greg Sankey is indeed in attendance for the preliminary injunction hearing there in Baton Rouge. I hope it's security, Landrum. I hope it's on par.
0: Like pyrotechnics, is there spirit squad welcoming in the LSU representation?
1: You think the LSU marching band is playing neck outside the courthouse?
0: Golly, I hope so. Doing?
1: Wouldn't that be cool?
0: I hope so. We'll get a little rendition of Bandits right before they go in.
1: Yeah, that'll be good stuff. Well, there is a big game coming up this weekend, and no better than to talk about the Clemson side of things is Will Vandervoort from the Clemson Insider. He joins us now on the Higginbotham Hotline. Will, there is so much going on here in the Southeastern Conference, especially in Baton Rouge today with this court. But we actually want to talk X's and O's with you. We actually want to talk about Clemson and LSU. I hope you're doing well on this wonderful Thursday.
3: Yeah, actually driving to Baton Rouge right now, me and my colleague, Jason Priester, and make it a two-day venture trip so we don't have to do it all in one day. So we're heading that way right now. Probably sleep over somewhere in Mississippi before we call it a night tonight.
1: Well, it should be a great atmosphere. So I just want to start with this. How has fall camp gone for Clemson? Now, how's the excitement level?
3: Fall camp went well. I think, it was one of the more physical camps Dabo Swinney said he's ever had, if not the most physical. The good news Coach Swinney was happy about was the weather. I know the weather down in Baton Rouge is bad this time of year, but it's been really bad at Clemson. And actually, guys, the weather in Clemson this week is going to be worse than the weather in Baton Rouge.
1: Oh, wow.
3: It's going to be 97 degrees up here on game day. So it's only going to be 89 down there. So they're going to get a cool off going down to Baton Rouge. But they've been in the upper 90s for most of the camp. They were in the upper 90s. And Dabo he trains in the daytime. So and it's like middle of the day. He doesn't do early mornings or early evenings. He's a middle of the day coach. And and they said it was a real tough camp, real physical camp. And that was one of the emphases they wanted to put on in this camp, was that they make this team a little more physically and mentally tough than they were a year ago. They thought that's where they failed their team as a coaching staff last year, that they didn't have them ready for those kind of things. And that was unlike Coach Swinney teams. They're usually very physical and mentally tough, but that wasn't the case. But this year sounds like, from everything we heard, that they had a real good camp and it went the way they wanted it to.
0: What can you tell us about Birmingham native Christopher Vezina? He's been there within the program. We saw him as a high school player, and we're so impressed with his career at Briarwood Christian. He gets the reins. He's going to be taking the snaps. What can you tell us about his maturation? Is he ready for the big stage?
3: Well, we're going to find out, right? Somebody asked me yesterday kind of a similar question. Like, man, it's got to be tough for a new quarterback to be going into a Baton Rouge. I said, man, it's tough for Joe Montana to go into Baton Rouge.
1: It's very true.
3: It doesn't matter who you are as a quarterback. It's going to be tough. And so that's going to be a tough assignment regardless. But he had a very good camp, as Chad Morris said yesterday, that he was the more consistent guy throughout camp. In other words, like when they had bad situations, like, you turnover or something's not going right on offense, basically he said that CV really showed that maturation, was able to make better decisions in a hostile situation, was able to bounce back better when things went bad, and that's what ultimately allowed him to win the starting job. And he had a really good camp, very consistent. Tate Reynolds pushed him, that freshman did, and that probably is the best thing for Clemson, is that the competition was so close. Because it literally, as Dabo said, it went straight up to last week before they finally decided on probably like over the weekend that they were going to go with Christopher Vezina. And his maturation is one reason why they went with him, because they just feel like he's more mature and that's going to benefit them in a hostile environment like LSU.
1: Well, you just mentioned Chad Morris, as he is coming back to Clemson as the offensive coordinator. I think he called it, what, smash mouth spread. I think that's what Chad Morris has talked about in the past. What can Clemson fans expect offensively with Chad Morris now back at the helm?
3: Well, they want to run the football, and that's the key. For whatever reason, Garrett Riley just did not like running the football. If you remember the game with LSU last year, he gave it to his running back one time in the second half in a game that was a 17-10 game, and his team actually had the lead through three quarters. It was kind of weird. Like, I don't know why he was against that in times where we would just be scratching our head, like, why are you stopped running the football? What are you doing here? And so Dabo kind of emphasized, like, hey, we're going to be a team that runs the football. And he wants an offensive coordinator, and that's what they got in Chad Morris. And I think that's what you're going to see with this offense. They're going to run the football, set up the play action, take deep shots downfield, and try to get themselves in better position for those big plays, because that's something they couldn't do last year. They struggled with the big plays, and it really really cost Clemson at times because they didn't have that big play threat that they've had in years past. And the run game is what sets all that up.
0: Well, we know what kind of offense they're going to be facing in LSU and what Lane Kiffin likes to run. He's got plenty of skill. He's got a quarterback at his disposal. That Clemson defense, minus Peter Woods, some of those other notables that are gone from that squad, how have they built that defense, and where do you think Clemson can have success offensively against the Tigers there in Baton Rouge?
3: Well, like I said, it's got to start with running the football first for Clemson. And I think, you know, that'll set up everything else if they're able to run the football. LSU secondary is every bit as good as it was a year ago. That's the strength of that team. So basically, you know, if you remember last year, Clemson's wide receivers had a hard time getting off the line of scrimmage in that game. And LSU really won the physical battle, and that's kind of what I talked about earlier. It was like Clemson needs to be more physical, and this is going to show right off the bat. Can those receivers get off the line and get open? Because they're going to have one-on-one opportunities if they can. But it starts with running the football first. You got to run the football to kind of set up the pass. That's what the whole offense is predicated on. But you're also going to see him do, guys, especially with Christopher Zina, because if Christopher Zina, he's a guy that does a good job getting the ball out of his hands fast. He makes quick decisions. He's very decisive. You go back and watch that game last year against SMU, 29 of 42 for 317 yards, three touchdowns, no interceptions. He showed in that game that to short to immediate passes, he's actually a really accurate quarterback. And so I think with that, you're going to see him get the ball out of his hands quick, get the ball to his playmakers, and try to see if they can get the ball downfield that way. That's kind of what Chad Morris did a lot back in the day when he was the offensive coordinator at Clemson, and I expect the same thing there.
1: Well, in regards to the rest of the season, I know this is game one. You still got an ACC gauntlet you got to go through. But when you start looking at the rest of the ACC and where Clemson could fall in, most everyone thinks that Miami's a team that could find themselves back into a national championship game. But where is Clemson in the pecking order as of today, in your opinion, with the rest of the ACC?
3: I think Clemson's in that second tier. I think it's Miami, and then everybody else is below Miami, and I think the next group is, you know, Louisville, SMU, Clemson kind of fall in that. Maybe throw in Virginia after what we saw last week with them. I think that's where we're at with those teams. You know, I think Clemson's probably, guys, the best, I think, is 9-3, maybe 6-2 at the conference. That's the ceiling. The floor could be anywhere from 5-7 and 4-4 in the conference. I don't think they're going to be 9-3. I don't think they're going to be 5-7. I think they're somewhere in between. I got them mostly around 8-4, which will be a little bit of improvement from a year ago, but maybe not what Clemson fans want. I can tell you that much. 8-4 is not going to make a lot of guys happy up here in Tigertown, I can tell you that.
1: Before we let you go, Will, and we're talking to Will Vandervoort from the Clemson Insider. He is making his way down to Baton Rouge for the big game this weekend between Clemson and LSU. I do want to ask you about Luke Farrelly and what happened between Ole Miss and Clemson. Yesterday during Dabo's press conference, he refuted a claim that is in John Talty's book that some excerpts were printed yesterday in regards to perhaps Lane Kiffin called Dabo Swinney, gave him some information, or tried to egg Dabo on to, I guess, turn in Ole Miss on the Luke Farrelly situation. Can you kind of help us with that situation in regards to how all that came about? And where is it currently in regards to the NCAA looking at Ole Miss?
3: Guys, I can tell you firsthand, knowing Coach Swinney, and I've known him since he was a wide receivers coach here at Clemson, Dabo Swinney is not a guy you need to egg on. When he's mad and he's fired up, Dabo Swinney's going to do Dabo Swinney. And Lane Kiffin, I can tell you, had nothing to do with Dabo Swinney turning in Ole Miss. Dabo was fired up, man. And I'm telling you guys, when Dabo's fired up, you guys have no idea what he's like. I don't even think Lane Kiffin has an idea what Dabo Swinney's like when he's fired up. And Pete Golding, I think he knows. I think he got an earful. I think his phone was called when all that went down. So I can tell you Pete Golding knows what he's like. But Lane, I don't think, has any idea what Dabo Swinney's like, and he did not need to. Now, Dabo admitted that Lane talked to him and just kind of, like, just talked to him. But he didn't, like, you know, he just called and said, hey, man, yeah, this happens or this stuff happens. It wasn't like, oh, yeah, you need to go do this, and here's why, and all this. Now, Dabo already had all the receipts. He had all the text messages. He had everything he needed already. He didn't need anything from Lane Kiffin. And I think that's just like, if Lane said that, that's just a bogus claim trying to get credit for something he didn't do. Dabo Swinney is, he's a guy that's going to take care of his players. He's going to take care of his program. And if he thinks in any way, shape, that he was done wrong, Dabo Swinney's going to be his own man and take care of himself.
1: Well, listen, there's no doubt. We're very familiar with Dabo, him being a wide receiver. He's from Pelham, which is a suburb here in Birmingham. He played for one of the most fiery coaches before Saban got to Alabama in Gene Stallings. So, yeah, it doesn't take much for us to see Dabo and his original roots come out. But I am curious. So has there not been any update whatsoever from the NCAA or anybody involved in the potential tampering involved, the allegations that Clemson made towards Ole Miss?
3: Yeah, that's the thing. And you could tell when Dabo's asked about it that it aggravates them, that the NCAA has not done anything about it yet. And because, like, Dabo's, I think one time, you know, earlier in the year, Dabo says, yeah, it's not like they didn't have the evidence already. So he's like, they got what they need. I don't really know what they're investigating. But he's like, you know, nobody's given him any updates. Nobody, he said this week, like, he hadn't heard anything from the NCAA. He's like, I did what I'm supposed to do. And he's like, it's in their hands now, and whatever happens, happens. And he's just moving on with life and worried about playing LSU.
0: They're busy leveling Cincinnati with the level 3 violations for Brendan Sorsby and his time there with no penalties.
3: That's what they're doing, exactly.
1: Well, listen, you guys have a very safe travels down to Baton Rouge. It is going to be just an incredible atmosphere, not only because all the circus going on in the courtroom today, but Lane Kiffin's first game, big game. It's just all the things. So enjoy yourself. Safe travels back to the wonderful Palmetto State, and we'll talk to you again very soon.
0: Thanks, Will.
3: All right, guys. Thanks for having me, man. I'll talk to y'all next time.
1: All right, thank you so much. That's Will Vandervoort. He joined us on the Higginbotham Hotline. 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Before we go to break, we want to play this for you. This is Dabo Swinney yesterday. When asked, did Lane Kiffin have anything to do about you turning Ole Miss in?
4: Lane Kiffin had nothing to do with, I mean, zero to do with me turning in the tampering situation here at Clemson. Zero. Lane, after, you know, the kid left and all that, he certainly reached out and he had some, I think they've got some back and forth, you know, obviously with those two schools. And honestly, I had a lot of coaches reach out. With a lot of hearsay and stuff like that, I ain't operating in no hearsay. I don't care what anybody says. I don't care how anybody runs their program. They can run their program however they want to run their program. They can do whatever they want to do. I ain't into none of that. I got one issue. If you tamper with my program, I'm going to turn you in. And it's just that simple. Lane Kiffin had nothing to do with that. Zero. I was turning that in the moment he left. And again, nothing against the kid, just the system and the process of what happened. And I laid that out very clear at what happened. And so now it goes to NCAA. You know, did I have people call me and, you know, with a lot of hearsay and whatever? Yeah, a bunch of people. I ain't into none of that. I don't care about any of that. I didn't share nothing with anybody other than this is what happened at my school. And gave the exact timeline, and that's it. And so Lane Kiffin didn't have anything to do with that. So people can make up whatever stories they want. If you tamper with our players and I find out, I'm going to turn it in. All the other stuff, all this hearsay, all these things, I don't care. I could care less, again, what people do or how they, you know, live their lives, how they run their programs. I could care less. My focus is Clemson.
1: Dabo Swinney, as Will Vandervoort just told us, when he gets wound up, you just heard 2 minutes of Dabo saying that Lane Kiffin had absolutely nothing, zero, to do with turning in Ole Miss and the recruitment of Luke Ferrelli. When we come back on Three Man Front, we'll be live from Champaign, Birmingham. Also give you an update what's going on in Baton Rouge. I've been told it's time to turn your phones off, time to go dark in Baton Rouge in the courtroom as things about to get ready in about 12 minutes. This is Three Man Front on Jocks.
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1: Well, 10:52 here on this Thursday. Three-man front, Landrum, Pat, Conrad. College football coming up tonight to one of the other big games, a game that you can hear right here on Jocks, UAB and Illinois, with the pregame beginning at 7 o'clock, but also you get Colorado taking on Georgia Tech there at Bobby Dodd Stadium, 7 o'clock, as Georgia Tech feeling the absence of coordinators and some players after their departure to go and join John Summerall there in Gainesville. 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
2: Braves win yesterday 9-0 against the Nats. How about Ronald Acuna Jr. hit a three-run homer to become the fastest player in Major League Baseball history to reach 200 home runs and 200 stolen bases. Braves beat the Nats again 9-0. Acuna hit another homer in the seventh, his 14th of the season. Good news, Phillies lose in the desert to Arizona, and so now a very important series begins tomorrow in the city of brotherly love between the Braves and the Phillies. It's a four-game set. Chris Sale on the bump against Christopher Sanchez. Sanchez is 16-4 with a 2.52 earned run average. That's going to be a great matchup. The good news, the Braves can leave Philly, worst-case scenario, tied for first. So there's no way that the Phillies can overtake the Braves no matter what happens this weekend in Philly.
1: Just split.
2: That's right. You just get a couple wins there in Philly. You hold serve because you're four games up now in the National League East.
1: Woo. That's all I'll say about that is woo.
2: Hello, man. You got the big win yesterday.
1: Yeah, they got nine runs yesterday. Hopefully we can just get the bats going. It's contagious and just got to get them going.
2: Fun series coming up. Four games. You got Sale going, and then you got Martin Perez. You got Mally. Then you got Elder.
1: Sanchez. That's the four. He's been so good, but when he struggled, it seems like he struggled on the road. He's almost unhittable there at home.
2: Yeah, we fortunately, it was weird. We got him for like seven runs a couple weekends ago.
1: You guys do that to teams.
2: Hey, we beat the Dodgers again last night. We have not so lost weird. To the Dodgers this year. We're 5-0. Against the Dodgers. We beat them last night in extra innings.
1: That franchise fits you, Pat. It's just weird.
2: Oh, boy.
1: Y'all all right. Paul Skeens cannot get any of your guys out.
2: I know. But, hey.
1: You sweep the Dodgers.
2: All you got to do is just bring up a double-A pitcher, and we'll get no hit.
1: That's the
2: way it is. All right, coming up next, we're going to Tuscaloosa. Rodney Orr, Tyner Insider, will give us his preview of the game coming up tomorrow, 11 a.m., there at Bryant-Denny Stadium against East Carolina. Rob Pate next hour. We will continue to watch what's happening in Baton Rouge. All parties are now in the courthouse. Phones have been turned off. We'll wait to recess to find out what the very latest is from Baton Rouge.
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0: Randrum Roberts, Pat Smith, Conrad Van Order. 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
1: We begin hour number two. We're going to go to Tuscaloosa, find out exactly how hot it's going to be at 11 o'clock tomorrow morning as the Alabama Crimson Tide, they get ready to take on the East Carolina Panthers. What am I talking about? Pirates. Sorry. That's coming up tomorrow. The heat's already got to me. We will go to Baton Rouge at some point in the next 3 hours. Trey Wallace, our main man from OutKick, he has been texting me. He has just literally turned his phone off as he is walking into the courtroom. Greg Sankey is in the courtroom. So things are supposed to be getting underway right now. This is a very big decision. You've got 60 players looking for a preliminary injunction. They all got a TRO, temporary restraining order. Now they want a preliminary injunction in which they would be allowed to come back and play an additional year of football, basketball, track, soccer, whatever sport you played. SEC is fighting that. The NCAA is fighting it. And the reason why they're fighting it is because they were named in the lawsuit. So they're defending themselves. It's not that the SEC filed a complaint. The SEC said, hey, we passed bylaws. We're not going to allow this to happen. So we will keep you posted what happens in Baton Rouge that is going on currently. My partner Landrum, he is live in Champaign, where tonight the UAB Blazers will be taking on the Illinois Fighting Illini and Burt Bielema. But we've got a couple weeks, and guess what? UAB Blazer football is back at Protective Stadium. You've waited 8 long months, but football season is finally back. Your Blazers are kicking off the season at Protective Stadium on Saturday, September 12th against ULM to celebrate the 2026 kickoff. 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New head coach Alex Mortensen brings his Blazers to Protective Stadium to take on ULM. 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Joining us now on the Higginbotham Hotline from very cool, very muggy, I'm sure, but cool, Tuscaloosa, Alabama, Rodney Orr. Hey, Rodney.
2: Guys, I'm actually in Bessemer today.
1: What? Let me guess. You're going to have lunch, right? Are you speaking today? Is that what you're doing?
2: We have our 26th annual Tide Insider kickoff lunch, and it's the Bright Star.
3: Yeah. Nice. So we get the snapper throats.
1: Oh, yeah. Nice. Nice.
2: We've done this before. I've told you that last year when we were coming up, it was the 25th. So this is the 26th.
1: That is really cool. 26 years. And you couldn't have had it at a nicer place, the Bright Star.
2: Yeah. So it's incredible, man.
1: That's fantastic.
3: Do you have giveaways like raffles and stuff?
2: We do have giveaways. Different things. I don't know what all they bring, hats, caps, whatever, jerseys, maybe a couple of my books.
3: Yeah.
2: Who knows? Maybe even a couple of Tide Insider memberships. We'll see.
1: Wow. I mean, they need to get those memberships because you got to be on the message boards when Conrad starts going crazy about what happened Saturday. Hey, I don't know if you know the news, and I don't know if Conrad shared it with you when he called you to get you on the air, but he was very upbeat yesterday. He changed his season prediction from 9-3 to 10-2, Rodney. So Conrad is all in. 10-2. What do you think about that?
4: This is like 2 days after I texted Rodney. Yeah, Rodney, I'm 9-3 too. I feel great about that.
2: Yeah, yeah.
1: He changed his mind.
2: I told him I changed my pick. Now look, initially I said anywhere from 8-4. This is my pre-camp pick.
1: Sure.
2: You know, you like to look at them on the hoof and kind of get a feel for the direction of the team. But I said 10-2, and then I said post-camp, I said 9-3. Okay, and Conrad said, yeah, I totally agree with that. Now he flipped on me. I think he set me up. What I really well,
3: Conrad said he has not been this excited about an Alabama offense since Lane Kiffin was sucking his thumb at Innisfree late at night.
2: Wow.
4: I did not say that, but that is a great line.
1: That is a great line. That's good.
2: Well, I tell you, Keelan Russell has a lot of people excited. There's no doubt about that. I think, you know, he's a guy that's going to bring a lot of explosive plays. And, you know, I'm excited to see him. If he lives up to the potential that everybody is kind of, all the chatter that we've heard, then maybe the sky's the limit for this team, really. Because I think defensively they're going to be really, really good. And, you know, he could be the guy that takes them to the top. And when I say top, I'm not predicting national championship, but I'm talking about, you know, making SEC championship game type run and get back in the playoffs and maybe have a successful run there. So It's exciting. I think those things are there. But then again, you just never really know either, right? I mean, the offensive line, there's a lot of questions, so we'll see.
1: All right, so I know this is unfair to the young man. He has not taken an official snap as a starting quarterback at Alabama. But you followed this recruiting closer than anybody that I've known since I've been in this industry. But I am curious. I'm not asking you to compare and contrast Keelan Russell's style. Like, why are you laughing, Landrum?
3: No, I love these type of questions. Go.
1: I mean, he has a great historical standpoint to
3: yes.
1: this. I am just curious. His skill set currently, does he remind you of anybody from the past that has played quarterback at Alabama? I'm not asking to say he's going to be better than this guy or that. I'm just saying
2: right.
1: where he currently is, his skill set, what kind of comps would you say from somebody that's played quarterback before at Alabama? That's all.
2: Yeah.
1: Is that okay, Landrum? Did I phrase that right?
3: No. I actually like the question. I'm not being a smart aleck. I like it. I like to ask Rodney these questions because he's seen so many players play different positions at Alabama. I asked him the same question about a wide receiver.
1: Okay, so Judge, you're okay with that line of questioning? You're good with that?
3: Yes.
1: Okay. All right, Rodney, proceed.
2: I think it's a really good question. You know, he was a three-star player at Duncanville, Texas, early, as maybe before senior year, spring of his junior year. Not a lot of people knew about him. He was committed to SMU. So DeBoer goes over to some function they have in Dallas, and there's some Alabama fans he has lunch with, and, you know, one of them had DeBoer off to the side, and he says, "Coach, what are we going to do, you know, for recruiting, for quarterback?" And he goes, "Man, we got this guy. Nobody knows about him." He goes, "He might be the best high school quarterback I've ever seen."
3: Wow.
2: And he's going, "Are you talking about Keelan Russell?" And DeBoer looked at him and goes, "How did you know?" I mean, you know, Alabama fans, you know how they are. They know it all. They've got all the details. I think it shocked DeBoer clearly. But, you know, when you saw him, the first time I watched him, I said, "This guy looks like Bryce Young." I mean, he's bigger. He's got a different stature. But, I mean, just the playmaking ability, he reminds me a lot of Bryce Young, some of the things that he does. You know,
3: what about stature-wise, though?
2: Would
3: you compare it? Stature-wise.
2: Oh, you know, he's just so tall and lean. You know, he's maybe 6'3", you know, 205. So I'm trying to think of who in the past that he really – you know, he's not as big as Milroe. Milroe's pretty thick.

0: What will the eruption from Bryant Denny be like for the folks that aren't passed out from heat when E.J. Crowell finally hits the field at running back, if it's this game?
1: Yeah. No, I mean, I think obviously the expectations are really high. You know, I mean, I think, yeah, people are excited to see him too. He's another one that there's a lot of excitement building to see. Now, look, they've had five scrimmages since he's been here. He's yet to scrimmage. I know he's missed some practices as well in camp. You know, how ready is he? I don't know. But they're talking about him being a go for this game is the way it seems now. I mean, it's gone back and forth, but now it seems like he's a go for this game. So my question is, you know, Trayshawn Brown's been really good. He's been really good in spring. He's been really good in camp. So which one of those guys gets on the field first? I mean, Trayshawn's not missed a practice or a scrimmage. And I'm not saying he's Crowell. I'm not comparing them as talents. I'm saying, but Trayshawn's really good. And it's going to be interesting to me to see, number one, which one gets on the field, you know, first.
2: All right, so what position group is going to be the next great position group at Alabama? In other words, the fans are going to go ahead and cement, hey, man, this group looks incredible. And then what position group, in your opinion, will be the one that fans go, oh, my goodness, we're not going to win a game because this position group is awful? Give us the good one and then give us the bad one that fans will kind of go over the edge with after the game tomorrow, or Saturday.
1: Yeah, and I really think maybe we already are close to the edge with that secondary. I mean, you know, it's a group that is loaded with talent. I mean, they've got so many guys back there that are capable, I mean, highly capable, very athletic, very long. You know, I mean, look, there's guys like Drake Kirkpatrick Jr. that I'm very high on as a playmaker. That's a name that I would say, hey, watch out now, because once he gets on the field, he makes plays. He's made two interceptions in camp this year, one in each scrimmage. You know, again, that secondary's loaded with talent top to bottom. I mean, you know, older players, younger players. You know, the one that you say maybe is not so good.
2: Yeah, one that they will go, oh, my gosh, you know, just because they didn't play a certain way against East Carolina, they're going to throw their hands up and go, oh, we're done. That coach needs to be fired. That position coach needs to be gone.
1: Well, I'll tell you the one that, of course, everyone's going to be watching. Mm-hmm. All eyes are going to be on the offensive line.
0: Yep.
1: You know, and I think people are expecting a lot better and like now. Right. And I think there'll probably be some overreaction either way, you know, in this East Carolina game being the first game, because look, Mal Waldrop was running first at left guard. He's got a little tweak. So Will Sanders is a very capable guy. He's going to be starting there in that game. But now Mal got most of the one reps throughout camp, and then at right tackle, you know, Javen James got most of the ones, and now they're saying he's not necessarily in game shape. So Nick Brooks is a really capable transfer too. So Nick may start. I don't know if he's going to start, but he may play a lot in this game at right tackle. So there's going to be a little bit of, looks like a shuffling of players there. So there's going to be a little curve, you know, before I think they really start to gel together.
0: So what does this game need to look like? Game flow, if you want to throw out score, for the Alabama fans, you think that you know very, very well there at Tider Insider to overall say, you know what, two thumbs up, satisfactory, passing grade week one.
1: Yeah, I think just kind of coming out with the right kind of intensity, start to finish, not seeing a bunch of lethargic play, you know, the inconsistencies that we've seen, mistakes, you know, playing down to the competition, if you want to put it that way. I think that's something that Alabama fans are looking at. They're looking at this very closely because guess what? And I'm not saying East Carolina is Florida State, but there were a lot of people last year this time that thought Florida State had zero chance winning that game.
0: Connor.
1: And you look at East Carolina right now, I think they've got 16 of their starting 22 are fourth, fifth, or sixth-year players. And 10 of those guys, I think, are transfers. So they've lost a lot of people. One guy coming back on offense, I think it is, two on defense. But they've brought in a lot of experience. That aside, I don't think people are looking at that and saying that's going to be an excuse. I think they're looking for a very, very solid opening performance from this team.
2: All right. I know on your TV show earlier this week, you gave a score. So.

0: for those that may not have seen it, I'll give you the opportunity now, whether you want to go with that score or you want to make an amendment to that score, but give it to the audience.
1: Yeah, I went Bama big, man. I think we're going to see some explosive plays offensively. I think that's what Jalen Russell's capable of. I think we're going to see some in this game, and I think the defense, I know they're really excited over there. The word coming out of the building is really positive about the potential of this defense. So I picked it 42-6. You know, I may be going a little higher than what some are, but that's what I'm going with.
0: Well, you know, it's interesting because Conrad went 49-3. So that was very interesting.
1: Did he really?
0: Yeah, he went a little bit higher than you did.
2: I did not. I just said they're going to win by at least 30.
3: When you get to the parking lot, text Conrad. He's going to be there to greet you with a cooling towel.
0: Yes, and a misting fan.
3: We're going to make sure you're taken care of.
2: Hey, Rodney gave me permission. He said if there was ever a game I could wear sandals, it's this Saturday.
0: Oh, yeah, so he's giving you permissions for that. Okay, good.
1: I did do that, guys. I did.
0: Okay.
3: Get your feet waxed, Conrad.
1: I should have asked both of you first. I apologize.
0: No,
3: one that's got to live with it.
0: No, you've got to deal with it in the press box. So no, you have carte blanche, my friend. You do what you need to do.
1: I told him you didn't even have to wear socks with them.
3: Well, Rodney, now you're asking for it.
0: He normally wears those like white sanitary socks with his Birkenstocks here at work. Yeah.
3: We always tote a can of Lysol. Just hit him in the toes with that Lysol if he gets too close.
0: Yeah.
1: My understanding is the press box is a lot smaller or somewhat smaller this year, so maybe he doesn't need to wear socks.
0: What is going on? Why are they not taking care of us people in the media?
3: Saban wanted a bigger office.
1: Boxes, man.
0: That's exactly what it is. Saban needed another office.
3: He wanted an upstairs to his office.
0: Yeah. Whatever the case.
1: Probably so.
0: All right, so what are you eating today for lunch? I know you said there's a lot of good stuff, but, I mean, you're at the Bright Star. I mean, this is good eating.
1: I think I ate that Greek snapper. Is that
0: okay.
1: right?
0: I think.
3: Yeah. Yeah. They got
1: good.
3: You can go beef tips and rice there, too.
0: Yeah, you can all that. Yep, it's just fantastic.
1: Yep, I've seen that. Some of the people around me in the past. Yep. But usually I get the Greek snapper. It's really good. Sometimes they don't have it, you know, so I get the chicken, whatever it is.
0: Well, I mean, they should, like send you in the back and let Rodney get whatever he wants.
3: Well, they're not going to catch him out of season. They do it right.
0: Yeah.
3: Only the fresh.
0: That's true.
1: It's really good either way.
0: Well, Rodney, have a great event today there at the Bright Star in Bessemer. It's good to have you in Birmingham metropolitan area. Hope everything goes well.
1: I appreciate it, man. I really do.
0: Stay cool this weekend, and we look forward to catching up with you again next Thursday.
3: Thanks, Rodney.
1: Okay,
3: look after Conrad.
1: Thank you. Yeah, I will. Y'all take care.
0: Thank you, Rodney. That's Rodney Orr from Tider Insider. He joined us on the Higginbotham Hotline. 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It is quiet in Baton Rouge, but when we come back, we'll kind of set the stage. What is happening now behind closed doors when we might hear something? Case of the century. SEC, LSU, NCAA, all in the courtroom against each other. That's next on Three Man Front.
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0: Welcome back in to Three Man Front here on this Thursday. A little Dixieland delight. 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
1: All right, just getting you updated on what is happening down in Louisiana. They went behind closed doors at 11 o'clock. When I say closed doors, it is a courtroom. People are allowed in there, but the electronic devices have been turned off. You cannot text. You can't obviously use your phone. You can't even video anything in the courtroom. I'm sure there will be some type of pull video perhaps coming out a little bit later. But right now, they are meeting in regards to the permanent injunction hearing, in which over 60 players are trying to get that permanent injunction, which would allow them an additional year of eligibility. If that happens, then other SEC schools, whether it's LSU, South Carolina, Missouri, Kentucky, Arkansas, whoever, they could potentially roster these players on their football rosters. They have until tomorrow to do so. Rosters have to be set at 105 before Saturday. So we'll see what happens.
0: Is it a media frenzy outside of the courthouse?
1: It did not look like, let's say, outside of Denny Chimes on a Saturday in Tuscaloosa. But, I mean, it was a little bit more traffic than normal.
0: All right.
1: You had the AG for the state of Louisiana. She kind of gave an impromptu press conference. She started it by saying, "Go Tigers."
0: Well,
1: I mean, I don't know why you would expect her to say anything else.
0: I mean, you just come out in a Kim Mulkey coat and make the whole thing complete.
1: Yeah. I just don't know why, you know, but whatever. So Greg Sankey is there. He is in the courtroom defending his conference because his name has been added to the TRO last week by the local folks there in Baton Rouge. So we will.
0: Did Greg Sankey start off his first statement and say, "Greg Sankey, it just means more"?
1: Yeah. Go SEC.
0: Go SEC.
1: I don't know. I'll have to look at the transcript later. That will be fascinating to read the transcript of this. So that is, you've got the Georgia AG coming out yesterday telling Greg Sankey, "Hey, we got your back. Let's expel LSU. I will help you do so." This morning you had Alan Wilson. He's the attorney general for the state of South Carolina. He is backing the SEC. It is interesting why Marshall, who is the attorney general for the state of Alabama, why has he not come out and showed his support? Steve Marshall. Why hasn't he shown his support?
0: I don't know. Should we call his office?
1: Conrad, call his office.
2: It's revenge for the Betty Aco thing.
1: Is that what it is?
2: Yeah.
1: Because he gave an affidavit against Alabama and against Betty Aco?
2: Yeah.
1: No, I'm just curious. Why is the Georgia AG doing it? The South Carolina AG doing
2: Valid
1: it?
2: Valid question.
0: We want our attorney general to do it.
1: But the attorney general of the state of Alabama is MIA. Just asking.
2: He's got other things going
1: on. Is he running for re-election? Is he up for re-election? I don't know.
0: I don't. Couldn't tell you.
2: Aren't you always up for re-election?
1: Yes.
0: It does seem like that.
1: Unless you live in Europe, and then there's
2: probably
1: a process of that.
0: So how many attorney generals have spoken out? We've gotten, what, two or three?
1: Where is
0: the girl from Florida? Where is she?
1: Yeah, she was ready to sue the college football playoff a couple years ago when Florida State didn't get in.
0: Yes, she was very vocal, very involved, very concerned at the time.
1: Yep.
0: Where is she?
1: Nowhere to be found. We do have some news. Our friend Mike Rodak from Bama247. He just tweeted this out a few moments ago, and it has to do about the Alabama men's basketball team. Alabama has rehired Alex Aceta. Does that name ring a bell? If not, let me tell you why that name should ring a bell. She married Nate Oates earlier this year. She has now been rehired by the University of Alabama.
0: It tricked me with the first name Alex.
1: Yep. Alex Aceta has been hired by the University of Alabama men's basketball team as the director of program relations.
0: All right.
1: She is the wife of Nate Oates.
0: Yeah.
1: Why do you look confused or perplexed?
2: Happy for her.
1: This was the statement released by...
0: This is how you make him more relatable.
2: Keep the family close.
0: You're head of his relations.
1: This was a statement from Alabama Executive Deputy AD and Men's Basketball Administrator Shane Lyons. Quote, Alex has an extensive background and proven success in this space at both the collegiate and professional levels. With her previous experience, she has a strong understanding of our program and what it takes to effectively operate at the highest competitive levels. She returns to Alabama basketball after four seasons with the NBA Dallas Mavericks, and we expect her professional franchise experience and insights to continue to advance all we do. End of quote. So Nate Oates' wife has been hired at the University of Alabama. She worked there before.
2: Yeah, so. But she didn't take his last name, I guess?
1: Apparently not, because in the press release it says staff updates. Josh Pierre is now the director of player development, and Alex Aceta is the director of program relations. So that would tell me no, she did not take Nate Oates' name.
2: Okay. Some people don't do that. She could have hyphenated it.
1: Like Ryan Coleman Williams?
2: A little bit of a different circumstance, but yeah.
1: So it would have been Alex Aceta hyphen Oates?
2: Yeah, how does that work? Do you do the new name last?
1: Or do you do...
2: the first? Or would it be Oates Aceta?
0: We're just going to rule out that Nate's not going to take hers? I mean, you never know.
2: That'd be very progressive of him.
0: Yeah, it would be.
2: Very progressive.
1: Nate Aceta. Which do you like better, Nate Oates or Nate Aceta?
0: I like Oates Aceta.
1: Oates Aceta?
2: It's kind of a fun one. Rolls Oates off Aceta. The tongue.
1: Yeah.
2: It's a good one.
0: Oates Aceta. Mm-hmm. You say it really quick. Oates Aceta.
1: So Nate Oates' wife works inside the athletic department again. Wasn't
0: RTR.
1: His wife before when she worked there.
0: RTR.
2: Not yet.
1: Yeah, she was not betrothed to Nate Oates when she worked there before.
2: Not yet.
1: No, they were colleagues.
2: Well, they were close.
0: I'm breaking up here in Champagne, sorry.
1: Is your connection? Are we losing the connection in Champagne?
0: Yeah, I didn't catch any of that.
1: I could have sworn I saw Brett Bielema like walk past you a minute ago with a sack of McDonald's Big Macs. Was that not him? It must have been somebody else.
0: No, it's not.
1: Okay.
0: We do have Illinois fans here in the hotel, though.
1: All three of them.
0: Well, there's. If all the kids that were on campus show up for the game, that student section is going to be crazy. I don't know if they will.
1: Hey, 8 o'clock, what else are you doing in Champaign,
0: you know, it's
1: Urbana
0: the first game of the year.
1: On a Thursday night? Come
0: They're
1: on.
0: They're excited about Bobby Houck taking over the defense. You got Caden Hauser. Yeah. And just poor little old UAB.
1: Landry's dropping the knowledge on Illinois football.
0: We're just coming in, just trying to play a little football. That's what we're trying to do.
1: Just a bunch of old Southern boys coming up there, taking on the big Yankee
0: boys,
1: Big Ten team.
0: Just happy to be here.
1: Yeah.
2: Hey, Landrum had a much more favorable impression of the college town than you apparently do.
1: Well, here's the thing, and I'll be completely honest. This is why. Every time that I have been to that place of the world, it has been either in January, February, or March.
0: Well, yeah. Okay. I understand it from that angle, because that's the only time I've been to Omaha is middle of butt cold December.
1: Yeah. So there's a pretty good reason. Just like if someone came to our part of the world in August, they might be like, oh my gosh.
0: It's beautiful. It's very flat. There's some aspects of the campus in how the apartments, the student living kind of integrates into the campus where you know you're on campus, but then you're off campus, but you're back on campus. You see what I'm saying? It reminded me a lot of Tuscaloosa. Some parts of it reminded me of Auburn and other SEC schools. A lot of trees. It's a pretty place. I liked it. I liked the way it was laid out.
1: Well, good. I think you and Dorothy should get a summer home there.
0: No, we're good. We're good. I was prepared for something much different just based on what you had portrayed, but now I see why. But you ought to.
1: No, I think you should get a home up there because you and the governor would get along really great.
0: Stop it. Stop.
1: All right.
0: We're not far from St. Louis, though.
1: Okay.
0: Are we? Right.
1: No, it's a drive. It's not a rock's throw.
0: It looks like it's just right next door on the map.
1: Well, it does that way because everything's flat. So you get over by the river.
0: I see the arch from here.
1: Yeah.
0: What are you talking about?
1: Now you might be able to do that. When we come back on Three Man Front,
0: a lot of corn.
1: We will talk about Auburn and Baylor coming up tomorrow. What to expect as the Auburn Tigers, the Alex Golish. Not tomorrow. I keep saying tomorrow. Please straighten me out. FSU Dave's been texting me, blowing me up. Today is Thursday.
0: He's texting me.
1: Today is Thursday.
2: Did he just text you, Landrum, and say, why is Pat keep saying tomorrow?
1: I'm sorry. I'm so excited about Saturday. I keep thinking today's Friday.
0: He is marinating some flank steak for beef fried rice.
1: Oh. Okay. Sounds pretty good.
0: It looks delicious.
1: All right. We're going to talk Auburn-Baylor, which is being played in 2 days. Not tomorrow. I understand. That's next on Three Man Front.
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0: Coming up in about 10 minutes, we'll talk to Rob Pate, former Auburn DB, get his feelings on the game Saturday between Auburn and Baylor. See, I got that one right. I said Saturday, not tomorrow. Your home is likely the largest investment you know you're ever going to make, and you need to make sure that everything is properly done on top of your roof. And I'm talking about your roofing system. 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Saturday, 2:30 kickoff, indoors. Be a wild scene. A lot of Auburn people there. I would think, what do you think, Landrum? 97% Auburn there in the building? A little bit of green, maybe?
1: Yeah. That sounds safe.
0: Sounds safe, right? Maybe
1: 97% Auburn or folks there in the area that would rather pull for Auburn than Baylor.
0: Yes. Yes. That's a great point. One thing is for sure, Alex Golish, he is ready. The new head coach of the Auburn Tigers, he met with the media after a brief practice. This is what Alex Golish had to say.
2: Aggressive. You know, there's been so much made of this defensive front being really, really good. And you watch the Baylor defensive front. You watch Kansas State defensive front. It's like a mix. And then they added some pieces. I think the nose from Indiana is a really special player. Can certainly eat up double teams inside and do some really good things in the pass rush world. I think it'll be huge, you know, in how we move, but it'll be interesting. You know, week one is always a challenge. What we do offensively presents a unique challenge to people. So it's always the first couple of drives where you're looking and you're like, man, that ain't what I thought it was, or man, that is what I thought it was. And they'll have wrinkles. This defensive coordinator is as veteran as it comes. He's done it for a long time. Dave Aranda is one of the best in the country at what he does. You can imagine you combine them, they'll come up with something awesome. And so it'll be an interesting first couple of drives. We've got to be able to handle that. That'll be key to winning number one for us offensively is handle what they do. Let us adjust to whatever we feel like we're getting. But ultimately, our identity is what it is. And we're going to go run the ball. We're going to take what they give us. And we're going to play really fast.
0: There's Alex Golish kind of giving you a little blueprint of what you might see on Saturday.
1: I hope he wins games because I love how transparent he is with the media. And if you're an Auburn fan, you never have to worry about Alex Golish putting out bulleted more material for the other team. A lot like if you were an Alabama fan. I'm not comparing the two as far as expectations, what Alex Golish is going to be able to accomplish in his career. But Nick Saban was always really good at making sure that he had a good read on his team and putting messages out through the media, but also giving respect to the opponent. And I think this day and age, that's harder to do with a lot of these guys because there's so many outside distractions. And you're seeing coaches trying to take that old school approach, not reinvent the wheel, just go back to some things that used to be tried and true with their football team. And it starts with the guys that you're bringing in and trying to play psychiatrist, I think, a lot of times in some of the personalities you're getting. But Alex Gull is saying all the right things. I hope that it plays out there in Atlanta on Saturday because the Auburn fans certainly have their expectations set on it.
0: You know, you look at last year's game, and I'll never forget. It was played, obviously, on a Friday night, and I was doing the Hewitt-Gadsden City game, and Bill Clark was actually doing the game with me. And we had another monitor in our little cubbyhole there in Gadsden City. And we were watching during commercial breaks what was going on in Waco. I mean, Auburn rolled to 307 yards rushing. Jackson Arnold just ran all over them. And you had a situation where you're like going, wow, like if this moving forward is what you're going to get from the Auburn Tigers, then yes, this Hugh Freeze team is going to be one to be reckoned with. Now, we all know what happened the rest of the year, but man, what a great start. And I know whether Auburn comes out and blows Baylor out by two touchdowns, that Golish is going to temper the expectations because he is trying to build this program back to where Auburn used to be. But my goodness gracious, thinking back to last year, how porous that defense was, Landrum, for Baylor.
1: Yeah.
0: I'm just not sure we're going to get much of a better product from the Baylor side of things on that side of the ball.
1: Well, deep passes and completing those, that was a problem for Auburn, whether it be the wide receivers dropping them or Jackson Arnold throwing it to the other team or not getting the ball off or overthrowing, underthrowing. You saw it all last season. But what you saw in the Baylor game, you didn't see that. If you'll remember, that was one of the few big plays downfield that you saw or you maybe can remember from that offense that was presented in that game. And it was fool's gold in what we saw with a Baylor defense. It set up perfectly for Jackson Arnold, what he was able to do, and Baylor having to worry about the Cam Colemans and all the wide receivers and different weapons. And it was basically you can rush, you over-pursue, or you don't maintain gap integrity, and Jackson Arnold carved him up. He was not able to do that, obviously, against the better teams in the SEC that had the athletes that could match the skill on the outside and match speed for speed. At least with Alex Golish's offense, you know that there's organization, you know there's a rhyme, there's a reason as to what they do, and it's had success everywhere it's been. Not just at South Florida, but it had a ton of success, historical success, at Tennessee when he was there under Josh Heupel.
0: One more from Alex Golish yesterday after practice, talking about working on communication to avoid issues with the crowd noise.
2: You know, we put some situations in fall camp to make it really, really hard. Like, the one mistake I've made in the past is not preparing for game-like situations early enough in camp. Crowd noise, movements of fronts, like almost like babying it and then going and then trying to do it all the week of when you need it. Learn, grown, and we started it right from day one in terms of introducing the ability to snap and motion and all these things with crowd noise, with chaotic looks up front on defense. And so early on, it was just the getting used to it, us growing through the mechanics of it. I'd say we're as ready to rock and roll as you can imagine. It's no matter how loud we make it out there, how crazy we make it, it's still just a matter of guys settling in on a game day. But I would say we're in a really good spot there.
0: Well, there's no question it's going to be, I think if anyone from the Auburn side says, hey, let's quiet it down a little bit so we can hear the snap count, I think they will oblige him because the majority of people in that building is going to be Auburn fans.
1: Yeah, so. Think about the detail of him going into you know, hat in hand, I learned early in my career. I've already learned this early in my career as a head coach, which has been, three seasons there at South Florida? Lesson learned, and we put it in from day one. It's those little things, and I know that there's other programs that do it, and maybe the coach doesn't tell the media to do it, but I guarantee you there's some programs that aren't doing stuff like that, and they're not paying attention to the little details, and something tells me that Auburn might have been that program the last couple of years.
0: There's no question about it. When we come back, we will talk to Rob Pate, who's been in the trenches for the Auburn Tigers. He'll join us next on Three Man Front.
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1: I don't need to hear anything from anybody. 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Just play the game one way. You hit a ball in the gap, run. Boom, coming in hot.
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0: 11:49, welcome back in. This is Three Man Front on Jocks. Let's go to Auburn. Let's talk to a good friend of ours, former Auburn DB, Rob Pate. He joins us now on Three Man Front. Well, the finally here, Rob. Week number one, Auburn, Baylor in Atlanta. I know we've talked about it several times. Disappointing that the game's not at Jordan-Hare this weekend for businesses like Sweet Frog. But just your thoughts on Auburn getting underway against the Bears in Atlanta.
1: Man, I'm excited for it. And, you know, the community is excited because of just the enthusiasm that Coach Golish and this team has injected into the program. And they've had an awesome preseason, offseason. You know, I mean, as he's gotten here, just, you know, the expectations, I think, have ratcheted up because they see his competence, they see his fire, they see his organization. You know, enough people have been to practices to see that, you know, the talent is capable. It just, you know, it comes down to on game days. Can you make the critical play, and can you be a team that establishes that characteristic of winning close games? And, you know, that all kicks off this week.
2: With all the things that you've heard from him, and I told Pat, I just appreciate so much the transparency and what he tells you. But it's also not just the fact that he's willing to tell, it's what he is telling you. You pick up on that as a former college football player who played at a high level, Rob. What does that tell you about what we're about to see with this version of the 2026 Alex Golish-coached Auburn Tigers?
1: I think he's confident, and, you know, I think that that stems from, you know, several things. I mean, obviously he's had some success as a head coach already. He has been in this league and knows what it takes to be successful against the top defenses in SEC play. But I don't think he would be as confident had Byron Brown not been the guy holding the reins at quarterback. And, you know, also salvaging your offensive coordinator, salvaging your offensive line coach, coming in with your quarterback, your quarterback's coach. That is you know, in this day and age in college football, I mean, that's a nucleus that not many people have the luxury of building around. And, you know, I think the outside world will look at that and say, yeah, that's great, but it's guys from South Florida. And, you know, they'll have to go out and disprove that philosophy and that thought. It'd be up to them to go out and show they can make plays, and it doesn't really matter, you know, what the conference alignment on the patch of your jersey says. I think that that they're perfectly capable, and I think that this team has fed off of the belief in their quarterback, and that's the most important position on the field, and I think he's ready to be really productive this year.
0: And I don't want to go there, Rob, because there's been no question that the misses at the quarterback position by Auburn head coaches has led to Auburn being in the situation in which they've changed coaches so many times here recently. Byron Brown knows this system. I mean, there's got to be that excitement level that you're going to get a competent offense, something that we have not seen at Auburn in quite some time.
1: Yeah, you know, and I think that the Auburn fans are super excited about that, and I also think that there's going to be times where, you know, like any good fan base, you're going to be disappointed with the number of three and outs that that this offense produces, because they're going to take shots. And, you know, that means first down may become second and 10, and that may get you behind the sticks, and that may bring the offense or the defense back on the field a lot quicker than you're accustomed to. But you're going to score points because of it, and you're going to stretch a defense, and you're going to keep a defensive coordinator off balance. And, you know, ultimately it's worked, because it's worked everywhere he's been. And, so I'm excited to see it. You know, I'm excited to see the translation of a lot of these guys, because basically our entire offense is brand new minus a running back. And, you know, just to see the pace that they play with, because, you know, we've heard that a lot. We've heard it from several coaches that have come, but we seldom see it. And if we do see it, it hasn't really been successful since the early days of Gus Malzahn. What does it look like under Alex Golish? And how does it translate with these receivers and these offensive linemen that have come from lower divisions to play at the top division of college football? Can they piece those people together and make it work? It's interesting to see.
2: What about the defensive side for you, Rob?
1: I look, from a defensive standpoint, if you've got a competent defensive coordinator, you're going to be fine. And, you know, DJ Durkin is as good as they come. He's got, again, a great nucleus of people to work with. I do think that, you know, life is going to be more difficult for the Auburn linebackers this year because there's not a Keldrick Falk up there on the defensive front. And, you know, people say, well, his production, Falk's production, maybe wasn't, you know, what we would consider an All-American to be. It's because two and three guys were contending with him on every play, which left those linebackers run free. And so we'll see who steps up at defense. We've got a lot of young guys that are really highly rated, guys that have played some snaps, but none of them are Keldrick Falk. And we'll have to see if that defensive front can stand up and make life of those linebackers good, because I think the safeties are going to be really good. And I think the corners have the potential to be good as well. So we'll see what the defensive front looks like.
0: Well, it should be a lot of fun in Atlanta as the Alex Golish era begins on the Plains. Rob, always appreciate your time. Stay cool down there. I hope everything's going well at Sweet Frog, and we look forward to catching up with you where we can actually talk about, hey, what did you see, Rob? What did you like? Where do they need to improve instead of all this other what-if scenarios? We always appreciate it.
1: I know. Yeah, man, I'm excited. Absolutely. War Eagles, y'all have a great weekend.
0: Hey, you too, Rob. Thank you so much. That is Rob Pate, one of the best in the biz. Joins us every Thursday here on Three Man Front. We're halfway home, Landrum in Illinois, us here in Birmingham. We will continue on the Thursday edition of Three Man Front.
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Story time. Landrum Roberts, Pat Smith, Conrad Van Order. This is Three Man.

0: That sound means there's breaking news here on the show. For more, we send it to the three-man front breaking news desk, where Pat Smith is sitting Indian style.
1: Thank you, Lantern. Thank you very much. This is big. This is huge. We've been waiting. What's been going on in Baton Rouge, Louisiana? And this just in moments ago, the Southeastern Conference has filed a lawsuit in the U.S. District Court of the Northern District of Alabama against Louisiana State University and head coach Lane Kiffin, according to documents that have been obtained by On3, LSU President Wayne Roos, Athletics Director Virge Osberry, and head coach Lane Kiffin are named defendants. Once again, the Southeastern Conference has filed a lawsuit in the U.S. District Court of the Northern District of Alabama, which is obviously based here in Birmingham, against Louisiana State University. The news comes on the same day as preliminary injunction hearing is being held right now in Baton Rouge, where the judge is expected to decide whether the temporary restraining order would be permanent until a trial date is set. If the injunction is granted, it would give LSU legal standing to play former Ole Miss and NFL players Xavier Harris and Daquan Wright. LSU opens the season, as we all know, Saturday night against Clemson. In its complaint, the Southeastern Conference requests the court to enter a preliminary and permanent injunction prohibiting defendants from violating the conference's First Amendment rights by compelling the conference to associate with conduct that is contrary to the conference's purposes and mission. Defendants waged a deliberate and coordinated campaign to recruit professional athletes to play football for LSU during the 2026-27 season, including players who had signed NFL contracts with the Cleveland Browns, New Orleans Saints, and Tampa Bay Buccaneers. So, Landrum, this is an aggressive approach. I have been told the last 3 days that the SEC was sitting back. They were going to let certain things play out, but I think yesterday was a pure indicator that with these AGs from around the Southeastern Conference footprint getting on board, standing behind, you saw Dondi Plowman, what she said, Jerry Moorhead, the president of Georgia. This right here, this is monumental. The Southeastern Conference in federal court is suing LSU and Lane Kiffin.
0: I don't know why, I just got the overwhelming sense of patriotism that just came,
1: Landrum, people were running around in the hallway when this broke during our news break. People were like giving each other high fives.
0: I did. I got chill bumps, and I almost started chanting USA. That's how this hit me. Bizarre, surreal. Can it get any crazier than this? So we've got Lane Kiffin being sued. Oh, in the state of Alabama by the SEC. Man, just mark it down where you were this moment.
1: And I cannot wait. History. We will be live at the federal courthouse in downtown yes. Birmingham. It's finally coming in our backyard. It's a home game for us.
0: I am volunteering. I will stay outside. If you guys need me to be that guy, I will do it. I will glamp outside of the office.
1: So many people, they've been texting me left and right going, what is the SEC doing? When are they going to get off their you-know-what? When are they going to make something happen? They finally did it. They are suing LSU and Lane Kiffin in federal court in Birmingham. So Greg Sankey is sitting in that courtroom right now. Lord knows what is happening, being cross-examined, all this stuff happening. And then meanwhile, while all that's going on, it's kind of the bait and switch, remember? Then all of a sudden, here in Birmingham, the SEC is suing Lane Kiffin and LSU.
0: You think right now in this moment and getting that news that Lane Kiffin's doing his best Innisfree?
1: I don't know. Meanwhile,
0: I bet he's not. I bet he's not having a good Thursday.
1: Meanwhile, Dabo Swinney is sitting there in his office, laughing and clapping his hands, going, "Thank you, Greg Sankey.
0: Yeah,
1: thank you.
0: Yeah,
1: let's get Lane Kiffin concentrating on absolutely something else."
0: As if we never we thought that Lane Kiffin he cannot alienate himself to anyone else. Now, I mean, is there anybody besides LSU that would support him at this point?
1: I mean, listen, I've been covering the conference for over 30 years, and there's been a lot of crazy stuff. I mean, obviously.
0: You've been a part of some of it.
1: Yeah, and thankfully, I'm not involved in, at least not yet, named in a lawsuit in regards to this. Mm-hmm. But yeah, man, this is wild. I mean, I thought us getting, you know, Philip Fulmer not to come to SEC Media Days back at the Winfrey Hotel was a pretty big moment in the conference history. But I will tell you, suing your own member of the conference And it's head football coach, the athletic director, president. I would say that's a pretty big day.
0: Oh, from Will Wade and the FBI tapes and the strong offer comment and the FBI jackets at basketball games to now Lane Kiffin being sued. This is where, and it's going to be hot, but this is where you break out the judge robes.
1: Can you imagine all the people that's had their phones turned off inside that courtroom?
0: Oh.
1: And then all of a sudden you walk outside and like Trey Wallace and everybody
0: Trey Wallace just snapped a number two pencil. He was so excited.
1: I'm just excited that we get a home game.
0: Yeah.
1: We could send Conrad down to the courthouse, the federal courthouse.
0: I'm telling you, I think we should all go down there.
1: Hey, I just want to make sure you don't have any like outstanding warrants or anything, right? No. Like you've paid your taxes,
0: yeah,
1: Conrad. Like I want to make sure,
0: you're talking about Conrad.
1: Yeah, I'm talking. No, I'm not. You're good. I'm just worried about him.
2: No, I had that one, you know, but it got.
1: You got taken care of.
2: It got cleared up.
0: You pled youthful offender at the age of 29.
2: Yeah,
1: yeah,
2: it's gone now. We're good.
1: Yeah, I didn't. I mean, I know there's some other people in the media might not be able to go down there and cover it. But.
0: Breaking up again from Champagne. Golly, this connection's weird.
1: All right, so if you're just tuned in, why all the euphoria?
0: Solar burst.
1: That was a good show, by the way. Did you like Euphoria?
0: Yes.
1: I just was talking about euphoric. That's what I meant, Conrad. Yeah.
0: You're so bad.
2: Right. Man. Pat's so on fire today.
0: He is.
1: I'm excited.
2: This is the happiest I've ever seen Pat, I think.
1: This is wonderful. It's just the fact that so many people from around the country just been like blowing me up. Like, what is going on? Like, you guys used to be something in the Southeastern Conference. And what have we always said about Greg Sankey, Landrum? All kidding aside, this Smart is guy. One of the most calculated.
0: Yep. Yeah, everything has meaning and with a purpose. There's no wasted motion with that guy.
1: No. So if you're just now tuning in, you're going to lunch. We're awaiting news out of Louisiana about the permanent injunction that the 60 players are trying to get so they can become eligible.
0: The problem here, and I was going revisiting this timeline. I think the problem with this was there was too much time in between start of season and when all of this started going down.
1: Right.
0: And that gave Greg Sankey and the SEC way too much time.
1: Mm-hmm.
0: I mean, you were giving the ball to Tom Brady with a fourth quarter left.
1: Great point.
0: And Greg Sankey is showing you why he is still in that seat.
1: Well, the beautiful thing to all of this is having people, whether it's Donnie Plowman, whether it's Jerry Moorhead, the other presidents and chancellors of the conference, they have given Greg Sankey the tools that he needs to be a commissioner.
0: Sankey, you know, in the past, Sankey is trying to convince 16 chancellors, ADs, coaches that this is the best course of action. He's got 15 of those folks that generally he's trying to convince on his side and surrounding himself with smart legal minds and folks that got skin in the game too.
1: So the Southeastern Conference has filed a lawsuit in the U.S. District Court for the Northern District of Alabama against LSU, its head coach, Lane Kiffin, also its president, Wayne Rouse, athletics director, Virge Osberry. And the complaint says the SEC requests the court enter a preliminary and permanent injunction prohibiting defendants from

0: being a part of something like this?
1: Of course not. Oh. No, not at all. And the other interesting part is watching and listening to the media in Louisiana, how they kept saying, even last night, the SEC does not want to go down the path of trying to keep these players from playing, because then you're opening yourself up as a conference for a lawsuit from the players.
0: But that was a threat, so they were hoping the SEC would not continue to go down the path.
1: I mean, I got news for the people in Louisiana. There are 15 other schools in the Southeastern Conference, and I'm not saying that five or six other schools weren't in the same boat that LSU was in, but they have marched to the drum of the way their presidents voted. LSU has not, because LSU is doing exactly what the governor of the state is telling and dictating the people to do.
0: Well, we have our fun with the member institutions. There's some LSU fans I know that are great, great people, and I care deeply about them. And I do want LSU to continue to be a member of the Southeastern Conference. That's just my personal opinion. But in this case, they have gotten some really bad advice. Some bad advice that I think is going to hurt them. No matter the outcome of this case, it's not going to age well with the other folks that they have to do business with and do life with on a daily basis.
1: Has Nick Saban released a statement?
0: Ooh.
1: Because we all know that he loves Lane Kiffin.
2: I'm sure he'll just do another commercial.
1: He's busy filming another commercial for Cody Campbell.
2: Yep.
1: Like, he doesn't have
0: support college sports.
1: Yes.
0: I still don't know what we're supposed to do. We just, like, amongst ourselves, we just talk about it.
1: By the way, in this lawsuit, this has all the fingerprints of exactly what the Big 12 did in federal court in Dallas to keep Texas Tech from doing what Texas Tech was thinking about doing. I mean, this is the blueprint. This is the playbook. Many people asked me 2 weeks ago, why hasn't the SEC gone to federal court? And I said, just wait. I said, the feds ultimately will be involved. I think the SEC was hoping LSU and these players would act accordingly and they would not go down a certain road. And they continue to go down that road to the point to where the commissioner of the Southeastern Conference is wasting everyone's time by being in a courthouse in Baton Rouge, Louisiana right now. So that's fine. The SEC passed bylaws. The SEC is going to federal court to say, look, we've got bylaws, and we're a voluntary organization, and we should be able to withhold those. I will give Peter Burns a lot of credit. Conrad, if you can pull that up and read that. Peter Burns on Twitter this morning, I thought he had one of the best analogies that I have seen in this whole case with LSU and bitching and complaining about the Southeastern Conference. And for a point of reference, Peter Burns is a graduate of Louisiana State University.
2: Yeah, it was fantastic. A very good analogy here. So this was Peter Burns on Twitter this morning. Quote, being a member of a conference is a lot like being a member of a country club. You're invited to join. You agree to the bylaws. You get the benefits and prestige that comes with the membership. You get a voice in how the club operates. But you don't get to accept all of the benefits and then decide the rules no longer apply to you. If you don't like the rules, work with the other members to change them or leave. And if you don't follow them, don't be surprised if the club shows you the door.
1: Bravo. Outstanding. That was a fantastic tweet. Sums it up beautifully.
0: Yeah.
1: So as we await word from Baton Rouge, news out of Birmingham, from the federal courthouse, documents have been filed. The SEC is suing LSU. When we come back, we will keep you posted as this
0: orchestrated is orchestrated campaign.
1: There you go.
0: They're using that kind of language.
1: Yes.
0: Opportunity
1: to
0: be exploited.
1: Yeah. We will continue that. We will talk to Brett Norsworthy at the bottom of the hour. This is Three Man Front on Jocks.
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0: Three-man front, we continue here on this Thursday. Landrum Roberts live from Champaign-Urbana, getting ready for UAB and Illinois tonight. Game you can hear on Jocks. Meanwhile, Conrad Pat hanging out there in the studios of Jocks. 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So what are you waiting for? Lock in for kickoff, because everyone and everything is on Prize Picks. We go college football tonight, a name that is very familiar to Conrad and a lot of fans in the great state of Alabama. Justice Haynes, running back, started his career at Alabama, then he moved on to Michigan. Now he's playing for Brent Key. They're in Atlanta for Georgia Tech. They take on Colorado tonight. Conrad, 84.5 rushing yards, more or less. Does he go more or less?
1: Golly, I missed that guy. We're going more. He's going to have a big game. Big game.
0: All right. We're going to go more than the 84.5 for Justice Haynes. And then Akron kicker Matthew Schramm. Conrad, you reminded me during the break that Akron is doing something very revolutionary when it comes to their first offensive series.
1: That is correct. If you remember, they had the season ticket holder competition, and one random winner was going to get to call plays on their first offensive drive. So they will have a guest offensive coordinator for their first drive tonight. Maybe it'll end in a kick.
0: So knowing that information, Matthew Schramm, the kicker, 0.5 field goals made. Does he make one field goal tonight?
1: I feel good more about that. Yeah, we'll go more. I feel good about that.
0: I do too. We're going to go more. More on Justice Haynes rushing yards. More on Matthew Schramm. It's that easy. 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
2: All right, so for anybody out there that thought the SEC was like the NCAA and they were just one of these organizations that was going to let anybody walk all over them, think again. Today in federal court in the U.S. District, Northern District of Alabama, based here in Birmingham, obviously the Southeastern Conference has filed a lawsuit against LSU head coach Lane Kiffin. LSU President Wayne Rouse, Athletics Director Virge Osberry are all named defendants. In its complaint, the SEC requests the court to enter a preliminary and permanent injunction prohibiting defendants from violating the conference's First Amendment rights by compelling the conference to associate with conduct that is contrary to the conference's purpose and mission. Defendants, according to the lawsuit, waged a deliberate and coordinated campaign to recruit professional athletes to play football for LSU during the 2026-27 season, including players who had signed NFL contracts with the Cleveland Browns, New Orleans Saints, and Tampa Bay Buccaneers. So very interesting, Landrum, that I know what LSU is going to say because I've already heard it from the media down there. The media is going to say, now hold on a second, LSU is not the only school that is trying to get these former professional football players to get on their roster. Arkansas, Mizzou, Kentucky, South Carolina, all schools that they're going to cite. Here's the difference to me in this lawsuit. They are claiming that LSU reached out to those players that were under NFL contracts to come back to college. I think that's the discrepancy there between what LSU people are going to say that everybody else was doing it like we were doing it. Well, just go back to Coach Munkin at Cleveland weeks ago when he said that Lane Kiffin was trying to call him. And Daquan Wright was still on the Cleveland Browns roster. He was still being paid. He had not been cut yet. So it's just interesting, the verbiage in this lawsuit that the SEC filed today against LSU.
0: Yeah, it sounds like everybody dished when you started asking questions and the SEC and other conference members started doing some digging around. It probably didn't take them far. They probably could have walked downstairs or in some cases walked down the hall and talked to their football coaches and asked some very candid and telling questions. So, yeah, and you're right. And for them to say and how they outlined the actual verbiage that they used in saying it was orchestrated and that this was all something that was put together by Lane Kiffin, they're alleging all of this, but I could see where Lane Kiffin sees a loophole. He sees that gray area. He knows that they didn't go ahead and grandfather these guys in. And then he says, hey, how about this? This is what we'll do. And they start reaching out to certain players, which I would see the NFL, number one, having a big problem with that, but also not only college football, but the SEC and everybody else.
2: All right, so it's very interesting. So the court in Baton Rouge has just taken a recess. And so within the five-minute recess, Greg Sankey was just questioned about this in court. So basically what's happening now, people are leaving the court and now they're tweeting information about what happened before the recess. And according to this individual from the Baton Rouge Advocate, Sankey was questioned about the lawsuit that has just been filed in Alabama. And he acknowledged that SEC member institutions had authorized this moving forward. So obviously he's pointing out that the conference as a whole gave him the authority, and they obviously decided to go to federal court. Also, Liz Merrill, who is the attorney general for the state of Louisiana, she just mentioned in a break that she is just now hearing about the SEC filing lawsuit in federal court in Alabama. So all these people are coming out. Like we mentioned, Landrum, just can you imagine the looks on their faces? They're turning their phones on, or their phones were hopefully on silent and blowing up within the last 20 minutes in that courtroom. I mean, this is just incredible drama.
0: Imagine if you've been in a coma and you're a big SEC football fan. And you're catching up on getting ready for games. And you see this headline.
2: In its lawsuit, they also say, this is the SEC accusing LSU, that their conduct has already harmed the conference and threatens to cause further substantial harm if not curbed. So the language.
0: You got to squash it. You got to squash it out.
2: Yeah. Are you going to continue to let
0: this
2: happen?
0: Is this a matter of scaring LSU straight, or is this going to get even uglier?
2: Well,
0: because by uglier, that would mean LSU is finding a new home to live in. Right? Isn't that where this could go?
2: Landrum, what have we said from day one? Like, why are you willing to die on a hill for a backup tight end?
0: I don't know.
2: I mean, you've got a great football team.
0: It baffles me.
2: Your roster is good enough. Why do you need to? I know this is a principle of the matter type thing now. And I know we're all Southerners and we can all be stubborn and we got our own ways of doing things, as a commercial once said. But I'm here to tell you, man, for them to go down this road to continue to play chicken with the SEC and the $72.4 million you get every year by the SEC, that check they give you in Destin, what are you doing?
0: Well, this is why I was convinced that this was being directed by Lane Kiffin, because these are things that happen with Lane Kiffin, whether it's questions during when Saban's in Alabama and Lane Kiffin and Ole Miss, they're built to beat Alabama. This is going to be the year. And during the week of the game, Lane Kiffin is doing everything, it seems like, but coach his football team, from cute things with social media. I don't know why he does the things he does, but I would just guess that Lane probably doesn't have a whole lot of allies, at least around the conference. I don't know how many he had originally, but I think he's burned equity of a lot of folks. LSU has too.
2: I am reading directly from the complaint that was filed in federal court here in Birmingham by the SEC against LSU. Defendant Kiffin has publicly confirmed that professional players are now practicing with LSU's football team and that he intends to play them during the upcoming season. On August 19, 2026, a group of professional athletes filed a lawsuit in Louisiana State Court seeking a fifth year of eligibility. Three of those professional athletes had signed contracts with NFL teams, but nevertheless sought the ability to return to college competition if they did not ultimately make the final professional roster. In the days that followed, public reporting indicated that LSU and defendant Kiffin recruited the three professional athletes to play football at LSU, even though they would not be eligible to participate in college athletics pursuant to the longstanding NCAA and SEC rules, including the professionalism rules. So once again, they are citing detailed examples of how Lane Kiffin broke SEC policy, and now they're asking the federal courts to uphold what the SEC has passed last week.
0: What do you think Roger Goodell's office would say about this?
2: Well, listen, they've already made it perfectly clear. Any of these players that were once playing professional football and then they go back to college, they're going to have a long way to go to get back playing in the Shield. That's already been laid out by Roger Goodell. Very difficult to do. This is these guys' one more chance for a payday. Let's just be honest. Because if Daquan Wright cannot make the Cleveland Browns, do you think that he's going to make the Kansas City Chiefs? Do you think he's going to make the Los Angeles Rams? That's a big no. This is a money grab for him to be able to go back because he knows that LSU's already spent $50 million. This is a way for him to fleece LSU and LSU to go, you know what, that's cool, let's bring him in. Let's go for it.
0: I don't blame him, and I'd be fighting for that as well. But at that point, and it's not saying you just can't play in the SEC, and it's because of rules.
2: Yeah, go play in the Mountain West.
0: Yeah, go and play somewhere else. You're going to get paid more here, obviously, and this is why you want to play here, but we can't do it here.
2: When we come back, we will talk to one of the voices of the Ole Miss Radio Network. What a day to have Brett Nordsworthy on. Whew. He is coming up next.
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0: What a lunch hour already. As we're sitting here waiting for any kind of news coming out of Baton Rouge, Louisiana, while the commissioner of the Southeastern Conference is on the stand, all of a sudden, in Birmingham, downtown Birmingham at the federal courthouse, the Southeastern Conference files a lawsuit against a member institution. Joining us now, one of the voices you hear on the Ole Miss Radio Network. He hosts a very popular, wildly popular show there in Memphis every weekday afternoon on WHBQ Radio. Brett Norsworthy joins us back for another football season. Brett, just your immediate reaction to a fluid situation, but the Southeastern Conference going all in against LSU.
1: Pat, it is historic times, and it's the most historic times, and really the defining point for Greg Sankey and his commissionership. This makes COVID look like the sandbox, and him trying to get college football back for it. And he did a great job during that, and he's done a great job in his commissionership after succeeding the great Mike Slide. But this is the one that's going to define him, and I do like the aggression today. But I want more than just court filings and more than just punch, counterpunch. I want a unified front of 15 ADs, 15 chancellors, and 150 coaches across SEC. Would like to see it rally around the country. Would like to see the other states' attorneys general join the attorney general of the state of Georgia. Do this in block, in mass. I mean, with a heavy front of, look, in Louisiana, I think I've said this before, Louisiana often thinks of itself, and it probably could, and it is unique, and I love it. I love going to games there. I love visiting there, sports, otherwise. But I have said this, and many have said it. If there's any state out there that could exist just as its own country, I think Louisiana could. But you don't get to do that in the Southeastern Conference. You don't get to exist as your own country. You got to play well and play well with others, and abide by the rules and the dictates of the league. And if you show that you cannot do it, and when they file that 105 players tomorrow night, 24 hours out, so I would assume not later than 6:30, if those players are on that list, Clemson and everybody else in the SEC, we do not play.
2: No matter the outcome, though, Brett, how much equity, what does life look like for LSU moving forward in the SEC amongst the other 15 member institutions in a commissioner's office that I'm sure is not too thrilled with them right now?
1: Well, Landon, I think very much have to back them into a corner and show them we're not playing around. We're not playing around anymore with TROs and injunctions, and you can file court stuff and you can have Tom Mars tweet until the end of time. We're telling you, you voted 16. We've had two votes. It's 31-0. 16 once, 15 the other time. And we will keep voting, and we will show you. We will show you you're not going to go this alone. Or if you do, you're going to be alone. You're not going to box the other teams. And I wish the rest of college sports would send a signal, starting with Clemson. You know, last week I said if they ran on the field, it should be immediately declared a forfeit. But you can't put those officials or Clemson in that situation, or even the fans that are there, or the game day crew, or whoever's there. It's got to be clear. If those players on that 105 tomorrow night, we will not play on Saturday night. And then get Burt Magnus and ESPN behind you, and maybe get the stupid punter to say something.
0: Brett Norsworthy joining us here on Three Man Front. That's just a fantastic line. Sorry.
2: It was. Wasn't ready for it.
0: No, I mean, it was great. It's fantastic.
1: But you know what we've ended up seeing? Ryan Clark's media career had to die for Daquan Wright to live.
3: Brett's on fire.
0: I love it. It's not disappointing whatsoever.
1: Almost a decent trade-off.
0: There you go. My next question, if I can get this back on the right track, but by the way, I mean, it's fantastic.
2: Ask a Jaden Daniels question.
0: I'm just curious, why is LSU attempting to die on this hill, Brett? That's the thing I don't understand. We're not talking about a starting quarterback. We're not talking about a running back, a wide receiver, or an all-world DB. We're talking about a backup tight end and a rusher. I mean, just help me understand this. I'm having a problem.
1: Where's their leadership? Where's anything from their chancellor level? Where's anything from their athletic director? Poor old Verge. They ran him off once, and they brought him back for him to be the sock puppet that he has been in this whole scenario.
0: You're right, and now he's being sued by the Southeastern Conference because his name's involved in this lawsuit.
1: And he should be. He's supposed to be the leader, but we know who the leader of the LSU athletics department is. It's Lane Kiffin and the governor.
0: Yeah, that's right. He lives in the governor's mansion. There is no question about that.
1: And I swear I have not. If somebody could for me, Google real quickly Jeff Landry's Wikipedia page, I'll bet y'all lunch for the rest of the month he didn't go to LSU. I swear I don't know.
0: Yeah, did he not go to
2: hang on.
0: Did he not go to McNeese? Were one of his degrees from there?
2: Let's see. University of Louisiana, Lafayette.
1: Oh. Y'all didn't take the bet, so you don't owe me.
2: Loyola University.
1: There's no LSU fan like the LSU fan that never sat in one Western SEAL class there.
0: That's a great point.
2: He was a member of the Louisiana National Guard.
0: Okay.
1: I appreciate his service. I swear I do. Yeah. I do.
2: Thank you, Jeff.
0: All right, let's park that for a moment. Let's actually talk football. Let's talk about your Ole Miss Rebels getting ready to take on Louisville. People around the country, all of a sudden they become Louisville Cardinal aficionados. I've heard more national pundits talk about how Trinidad Chambliss and Kewan Lacy, they're coming back, but there's other problems with this Ole Miss team. But why is everybody in the nation deciding that Louisville all of a sudden is the class of the ACC?
1: And I would love to know what those other problems with this team are. Okay, maybe it might be some names you don't know right now at wide receiver, but a year ago we didn't know Deshaun Stribling, we didn't know Harrison Wallace, we didn't know Deuce Alexander, but we learned all their names. And really, Deshaun really came on from about November on and parlayed it into a second-round pick with the 49ers, and he's really going to help them. Ole Miss is going to have wide receivers. They've got a really great young offensive coordinator, and they've got a guy with a title. This is Joe Judge's title. Landon, since you're quick to that Google machine, Google Joe Judge, his bio at Ole Miss and at the official Ole Miss site, and his title is head coach of the offense. That's his title. Can you believe that? And that's what he does, and that's what he does well. And with John David Baker, they're going to run the offense, and Pete Golding's going to run the program and run the defense.
2: Brett Norsworthy joining us here on Three Man Front, as he customarily does throughout the college football season. All of our guests join us on the Higginbotham Hotline. Keelan Russell is going to be quarterback for Alabama. We know what they're bringing back on the defensive side. Question marks around the offensive line, the running game. But as for the phenom quarterback, what are your expectations, Brett, for how he looks not only against East Carolina, but as he progresses through this season?
1: Gigantic tomorrow, gigantic all year. He was my quarterback at SEC Media Days that we don't know now, but we're going to know him at the end of the year when it matters the most. And I have Alabama 10-2 and in the college football playoff led by his play. It's going to be, well, it's going to look a lot like, I think, very excitable type player like Trinidad Chambliss, like Johnny Manziel was. Shall we say like Cam Newton was. He's going to be able to do it all. I didn't think they used him enough last year in packages. I think the reason was they just didn't trust that offensive line and maybe really damaging the psyche of a young quarterback. But he's going to break out. I don't know how much I don't think he's in the game at the end of the game on Saturday against East Carolina between the heat and I think what the margin is going to be the last quarter. They're going to try to have a couple of different looks at quarterback. But as September goes on, and he gets that experience, it's going to be the story at the end of the year of we all missed on Keelan Russell, except for me.
0: Yeah, no, you were right. SEC Media Days, no doubt about it. Brett, last week you were on this program, and we do this each and every week, the I Ain't Scared bold prediction. And last week you said on this program, Memphis straight up would defeat UNLV, and it happened. You're now 1-0 on the season. So now our audience, they're waiting with bated breath. What is Brett saying on your I Ain't Scared bold prediction week number one?
1: I said 28-27 last week, Memphis Tigers. They won 27-21. I mean, I don't think it's too far off. Not too bad of a pick.
0: Flex.
1: I'm going to go to the Cal Bears getting 2.5 with that quarterback with those three names, and I don't think I can pronounce any of them correctly. but I'm going to have the Cal Bears straight up over UCLA, and this is some type of game. Both of them have the kind of same looking uniform schemes. So often the same type gold helmet and the same fight song, and all the teams in the Cal system, they all do that. Same fight song plays all night for both teams. I think maybe even alma mater, but I know fight song. But I'm going to have Cal plus 2.5 to beat UCLA 27-21.
2: That's socialism at its best. Everybody using the same fight song.
0: Yeah, and
1: all under the great Cal system out there, isn't that?
2: Hey,
1: great?
2: But they are fired up. Lupoy's got them fired up. I see what they're doing with that stadium. We've always knocked it, but apparently the fans are interested, at least for the first game.
1: I love that stadium in the dressing room areas. They have a map up that shows the fault line that runs under the stadium.
0: Oh yeah, yep.
1: And when we played out there in what 2017 or so, 2016, my late mother, God rest her soul, she was scared to death. She was convinced Patty Hearst's grandchildren was going to blow up the Ole Miss team bus.
0: I thought you were going to say that your mom thought the earth was going to open up and take her son.
1: No, she wasn't worried about the earthquake. She was scared to death of the bus and Bay Area Rapid Transit that runs under the bay from Oakland to San Francisco. She said, "Please promise me you won't get on it." I said, "I'm not at all worried."
2: Was
1: about
2: Patty Hearst in that group she was misled by? Are they still hanging around somewhere? Maybe.
1: I don't know if any of them are still with us, but she was at Cal when she was kidnapped in 70. Well, putatively kidnapped. She wasn't kidnapped. She was in with them the whole time.
0: Yeah.
1: All a bunch of dope heads.
2: Yep. Yep. Bunch of dope heads. Put her poor family through you know what.
1: That's right. Her poor dad. He wrote the ransom check.
2: Yeah. He was wealthy. Had money coming out of his ears. He had stuff he needed to work out with God.
1: He robbed the bank? And then Jimmy Carter gave her a pardon.
0: Yeah. Imagine that.
2: God bless America.
1: We were on a roll, weren't we, in the 70s?
0: Oh, my goodness. What a decade. Brett, it is always a pleasure. Enjoy the weekend of football. You guys get it going, Sunday night, right?
2: That's Brett, Sunday night. Thankful you're a part of college football and our college football season. Thank you.
1: Well, I'm honored to be, and I'm pulling hard for UAB and you tonight, Landrum and Alex Mortensen. You know, it's one thing for the Big Ten to dunk on us, but for Bert Bielema to talk trash, they've gone too far when they do that.
0: Yeah, there's no doubt.
2: You tell them.
0: That's good. Hey, Brad, I'll talk to you later this afternoon. Always a pleasure, my friend.
2: Thanks, Brett.
1: You got it, man.
0: Thank you so much. Wow. Just wow.
2: So good.
0: He joined us.
2: I'm going to do cart that wheels down the hotel hall.
0: Yes, he joined us on the Higginbotham Hotline. 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When we come back on Three Man Front, we'll give you an update. Getting some information out of Baton Rouge, I'll share that with you next on Three Man Front.
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1: Been a wild day. We will continue to update you what is going on down in Baton Rouge. And the big news today, the SEC filed lawsuit in federal court here in Birmingham against LSU. Listen up, Alabama. 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Wow. Landrum, this has been one of those hours that I think we will remember for quite some time in the history of this radio show. So much has happened in a very short amount of time, and they are still in the courtroom in Baton Rouge.
2: Yeah, but what got all the attention, we knew that there was going to be a circus there in Baton Rouge surrounding that courtroom and Judge Jordan, but what we didn't maybe expect or maybe forgot about, but it happened here in the state of Alabama, the SEC, Greg Sankey, the 15 member institutions other than LSU that make it up, making a resounding statement that can be heard throughout intercollegiate athletics today that they're not going to stand for it and they're willing to do whatever it takes to prevent it from happening. Where were you when the SEC sued LSU and Lane Kiffin?
1: It's funny that you said that, because as Greg Sankey was being questioned, he was on the stand being questioned. And as that was happening in Birmingham, Alabama, just a rock's throw from where we're broadcasting right now in federal court, the SEC was suing LSU. So the commissioner of the SEC was in Louisiana, in Baton Rouge, the home of Louisiana State University. Meanwhile, his home, Birmingham, Alabama, the Southeastern Conference, is suing LSU. You cannot make this stuff up.
2: It just means more.
1: It does. Meanwhile, Tony Petitti and the Big Ten, they're sitting back going, wow, this is great television. This is good stuff.
2: Do we get Nancy Grace at some point?
1: Please. Hey, we got another hour to go. You better not go away. We got plenty more to do. Hour number four, straight ahead.
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0: Landrum Roberts, Pat Smith, Conrad Van Order. This is Three Man Front on Jocks.
1: It is 1 o'clock. We begin hour number four of Three Man Front on a historic day in the Southeastern Conference. For the first time in recent memory, the conference office in downtown Birmingham, they are suing a member institution. Earlier this morning, in federal court here in the city of Birmingham, it is the U.S. District Court for the Northern District of Alabama. They filed a lawsuit against LSU head coach Lane Kiffin, LSU president Wayne Roos, and athletics director Virg Osberry, all named defendants. In its complaint, the SEC says the defendants waged a deliberate and coordinated campaign to recruit professional athletes to play football for LSU during the 2026 season, including players who had signed NFL contracts with the Cleveland Browns, New Orleans Saints, and Tampa Bay Bucks. In its lawsuit against LSU, the SEC says the school's conduct has already harmed the conference and threatens to cause further substantial harm, if not curbed. Tom Mars, the noted sports attorney, he has been very active on social media over the course of the last few days. He basically just tweeted out a few moments ago, as he predicted last night. You remember last night, Landrum? He predicted in his social media, he says that the LSU people need to pull their lawsuit or they're in store for an ass whipping in court. Yep.
2: That's what he said.
1: Maybe a Tom Mars knew a little bit what was happening in regards to this federal lawsuit that was filed this morning.
2: Yeah, I don't think he's going to put his name, his reputation. People usually pay attention. I do anyways when Tom Mars takes the time to put something out on social media because he has helped us in the past kind of read the tea leaves of where things are going. So when he came out and said that, LSU, you probably know that it's not going to go well for you.
1: He posted this. If you don't want to read the 29 pages of details of the SEC's lawsuit against LSU, here are two things about the SEC's lawsuit you probably are most curious about. Who is being sued and for what? And obviously in the complaint, we just told you who is being named in the lawsuit and why and what they're looking for. The SEC is asking for a declaratory judgment that the First Amendment protects the conference right to disassociate from defendants' conduct, meaning the players or a school that violates a bylaw. Enter a preliminary and permanent injunction prohibiting defendants from violating the conference's First Amendment rights by compelling the conference to associate with conduct that is contrary to the conference's purpose and mission. They want the court to enter a preliminary and permanent injunction barring defendants from seeking to deter, coerce, prevent, or punish the conference for exercising its First Amendment's rights and grant such other and further relief as the court deems just and proper on this third day of September 2026.
2: Boom.
1: A lot of legal ease there, but in a nutshell, the SEC has been quiet. The SEC has let the courts run its course. And then this morning, the SEC decided enough is enough.
2: You think LSU covers the 10 over Clemson this weekend?
1: I would not want to be Dabo Swinney. Knowing that LSU's got a good football team and knowing that Lane Kiffin is probably
2: now. Dabo knew he didn't need the tight end.
1: Here's the thing I wonder about Lane. As I've said on this program over the course of the last week or so, he has been off social media, which the commissioner, before the commissioner sued him, gave him a lot of compliments for taking the high road and being off social media.
2: You see where that got us? Lane off of social media. You see what Lane does?
1: Yeah, Lane gets sued.
2: Lane starts raiding players from the NFL. Maybe we give him his phone back.
1: But I'm just curious how many people around the country Lane has been calling. How many people around the country he is being texting in regards to all of this situation.
2: He strikes me as a person that might have a limited number of people that he can do that with.
1: Yeah, I mean, he's off social media, so he's got to get his fix. So his fix is...
2: But his network, I wouldn't think, would be huge.
1: Calling and texting people. I was talking to a media... And this was a media member outside of the state of Alabama. SEC footprint. I was talking to them the other night. And he gave me the indication that Lane had communicated with him. So my question is, in these forms of communication with whomever, does all that stuff become discovery material for lawyers?
2: Oh, he better hope not.
1: Do you see where I'm going with that?
2: Yep. He better hope not. Well, that gets really ugly in a lot.
1: Is he using an LSU cell phone? Is he using, you know?
2: Yeah.
1: Hope he went another route than the one that Hugh Freeze did at Ole Miss.
2: And the irony there. After you went out of your way to stomp on that man.
1: Yes. And all the stuff that he said and tried to troll Auburn all the time.
2: Phone comes back to bite you in a different way or in a similar way or both. Oh, yeah, this is going to get good. If it gets to that point. I don't know if that is, though, if it ever got to that point.
1: Okay, so.
2: But some of the stuff that's on there, I mean, I can imagine with the correspondence that you've had with all the parties involved, somebody ends up dead. Like, I don't know if you put that out there. Right?
1: So it's pretty interesting. So today in the court filing, along with the lawsuit, they have also included a memorandum that Greg Sankey sent to all the presidents and chancellors around the league about pro players and potential penalties. And this two-page memo that I'm sitting here looking at from the court documents, and this was dated August the 24th, and it just says, the SEC presidents and chancellors affirm that individuals who choose to leave college athletics, sign professional playing contracts, and compete professionally should not be permitted to return to college competition. This goes on and on. This basically reiterates what they voted for last week, Landrum, at the Bohemian Hotel here in Birmingham when the presidents and chancellors met for 2 days of meetings. It is SEC bylaw 14-01.1, and he basically is laying out all the penalties.
2: Well, and it's not unlike field storming. What do you say? All right, well, this is our policy. You're not allowed on the field. But if you do choose to not have people in place to prevent people from going on the field, the first time it's going to be a fine of this, going to be a fine of this, going to be a fine of this. Have we heard of a school battling the SEC over any of those fines?
1: No, because most of the time the presidents, they'll give an interview and they'll laugh about it. They'll brag about
2: it. It's something
1: that
2: was voted upon,
1: yeah.
2: Agreed upon, that everybody understands is, all right, this is the rule. We broke the rule. Get ready to pay it.
1: But in this memo to the presidents and chancellors, the commissioner points out that he has been authorized to impose appropriate penalties on a member institution that violates these SEC bylaws.
2: Yeah, so you do it, you're not coaching for six games or half of your season.
1: And he laid out the penalties. And just a reminder to our audience, the head coach in the sport, which is in violation occurred, shall be suspended from coaching, recruiting, or administrative duties for 50% of the respective sport's playing season. Next, a fine of equal to 50% of the respective sport's annual budget. Let's take LSU, for example. Last year, their football budget was $52 million. Do the math. That's $26 million fine for LSU. A removal of voting privileges in terms of conference business for the member institution and any other penalty deemed appropriate under any circumstance by the commissioner of the SEC.

0: in Louisiana, and we're still waiting that final verdict. Sterling Webb at Mizzou, he sued Missouri yesterday for the school agreeing with the SEC policy not to roster him. Because Mizzou said, you know what, we're not doing that. Just like Kentucky, that's why we're getting Mark Mitchell back. I mean, if Kentucky's not going to do it, we're not going to do it. So now this player is suing Missouri, along with adding the SEC and the NCAA in their lawsuit.
1: Wow. From the BCS to the CFP to NIL to TRO to LSU.
0: It's amazing. All right, let's open up the phone lines. So many of you are wanting to get in. Let's go to Garrett at 205-834-9450. Garrett, good afternoon.
2: Hey, how y'all boys doing? Roll Tide.
0: Hey, Garrett, how are you?
1: Hey, Garrett.
2: Good. You know, the question is why LSU determined to die on this hill? Nobody understands that this is LSU. You're talking about their fan base is getting in fights after the games, no matter if they win or lose. This is how they are. Like old boy said, there's no bigger LSU fan than somebody who's never stepped foot in the classroom in Baton Rouge. They will die on this hill, and so will Lane Kiffin. I love Joey Freshwater to death, but the dude doesn't care about coaching or winning. He'll take that buyout, and he'll take his ass down to Florida with whatever sorority girl he's with at the time and call it a day. Y'all show me which door to go through. And I think that's his plan, because I think he knows he'll have to sit out six games and eventually lead to his firing, which eventually lead to a buyout. So that's just my conspiracy theory about it. But that's why LSU will die on this hill. I don't know if y'all remember when they beat Oklahoma with Nick Saban for the national championship. I mean, Oklahoma fans were scared walking back to their cars and they lost. I mean, I'm from Tuscaloosa. I was living on 8th Street right by the stadium in 2019 with the Joe Burrow game. I walked out. That was a 7 o'clock game. I walked out of my porch at 9 o'clock. And there were three LSU frat boys already talking crap to some old Alabama fan at his son's house down there. Like, man, y'all take y'all's asses inside, man.
1: That's great.
0: Hey, Garrett, thank you for the phone call. Appreciate you listening.
2: No problem. Roll Tide. Y'all have a good one.
0: Thank you so much.
1: Garrett, thank you.
0: Wow.
1: Appreciate it. You know, the conspiracy theory, it would seem far-fetched if he wasn't talking about Lane Kiffin. Because all of that, I could see that happening with Lane Kiffin, how it played out.
0: So I am, obviously, we're trying to do a live radio show here, and I am trying my best to digest and share with you what I am reading in the legal documents that were filed in federal court here in Birmingham today as the SEC is suing LSU. Here's another little interesting nugget I want to share with you, Landrum, and our audience. This is part of the lawsuit by the SEC. They pointed out in the lawsuit, every SEC member institution, including LSU, has affirmed that individuals who choose to leave college athletics, sign professional playing contracts, and compete professionally should not then be permitted to return to college competition. Just days ago, on August the 25th, 2026, LSU, through Defendant Rouse, voted in favor of the SEC issuing a policy statement clarifying that its longstanding rules prohibit the SEC institution from having a professional athlete on its roster. So see, it came back to haunt them. They voted for it, and now the SEC is using that against LSU in the federal court.
1: As well they should.
0: Very well. When we come back on Three Man Front, more of your phone calls. Josh, Rob, hold on. We'll get to your calls. Also, your text messages. So many of you want to chime in. As LSU now being sued by the Southeastern Conference, what's next? We'll give you that on Three Man Front.
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1: Breaking the law, breaking the law. Breaking the law, breaking the law. Breaking the law, breaking the law. Breaking the law.
2: We continue here, hour four of Three Man Front on a historic Thursday, as the Southeastern Conference finally fires back at LSU and Lane Kiffin, filing a lawsuit against the Bengal Tigers and their head football coach in a Birmingham court. We'll get to your calls, your text, your reaction as we carry on here. But this might be a good time if you are somebody that's going to be coming to Birmingham to go to the court proceedings between LSU and the SEC. Maybe you're going to be hungry and you're going to want somewhere to go and eat while you're waiting to get back into the courtroom. You should go check out our friend at Big Whiskey's if that's the case, because not only are they a place for great food, but they're going to have plenty of screens for you to catch all the games all football season long. 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You can go visit our friends at Big Whiskey's. You got two choices, either Highway 119 at 280 near the Publix or in Stadium Trace Village there in Hoover. That's our friends at Big Whiskey's.
3: So let me ask you a question, Landrum. Which is the first school that might be having behind-the-scenes conversations with Greg Sankey about replacing LSU to be the 16th member? Is it Clemson, who will be in, obviously, Baton Rouge over the weekend? Is it Florida State, who will be in Tuscaloosa in a few weeks?
4: No, it's Clemson. You have to go opposite of what you're getting rid of. And it seems like Clemson, how they run their program, that would be the antithesis, right?
3: But would Ole Miss vote for Clemson to be admitted into the conference?
4: I think they would be urged to. I think South Carolina would be absolutely thrilled to have Clemson joining. No, they wouldn't.
3: You know, a lot of people are watching this very carefully. First off, I mean, we're having fun.
4: Yes.
3: LSU is not going to be a member of the Southeastern Conference. We're having fun with that. But, hey, listen, I didn't think that the SEC would ever be forced to sue a member institution. So just throw that out there. We're in a very interesting territory. We have crossed the Rubicon.
4: Did you ever think that Steve Carell would leave the office?
3: No. He had a great gig. I have no idea why he left. It's weird. It's just... All right, let's get back to the phones. We are lit up like a Christmas tree on this beautiful September afternoon. Josh is next here on Three Man Front. Good afternoon, Josh.
5: Good afternoon. How are you guys doing?
3: Oh, we're ecstatic. We're happy. This is a wonderful day. Christmas morning.
4: It's entertainment.
5: That's right. That's right. Hey, let me start off by saying, first off, I agree with everything that you guys have said and Brett Norsworthy said.
3: Brett was great.
5: But let me ask you this. This is going to be like a two- or three-part question.
3: Sure.
5: How happy is Ole Miss and Brett Norsworthy knowing that they're not having to deal with this headache that Lane Kiffin is causing with his program?
3: You know what? I think they respect. I talked to an Ole Miss fan this morning, and it just happened to be my sister. And she said, you know what? I respect everything that Lane did on the field for our program, and they can never take that away. But my goodness gracious, the headaches. You know, was the juice worth the squeeze, so to speak? So, yeah, I think a lot of people feel that way.
5: Yeah. Like, everywhere he has gone, there's been some sort of media controversy that has just blown up. And
4: it's a shame because he's a really good football coach. Why does that have to be the trade-off?
5: Exactly. But I think he likes that. And for whatever reason, I think he likes that more than he does winning football games. And that's a problem.
4: Yeah, it is. You're right, Josh.
5: So here's my next question. And this is a legitimate question. With everything that's going on, where does the interconference transfer rule not supersede everything that is going on right now? Because the players that Lane is trying to bring into LSU, they didn't play for LSU last year. They played for Ole Miss. And we have far passed that transfer rule timeline. So why is that not the biggest issue? Whether or not they played in the NFL, I don't agree with that, but why is that not the number one selling point as to why these guys are not eligible to play?
4: I think it was.
5: I'm going to hang up and listen.
3: Thank you, Josh.
5: Appreciate you guys.
3: Appreciate it, brother.
5: Love
3: Thank
5: you. Guys.
3: Thank you so much. Thank you for the call. Go ahead,
4: Josh. No, but I think it was, and I think that's why the SEC, they started reminding some of the other member institutions when this started getting, the drumbeat started getting louder from Baton Rouge about this rule, and ultimately felt good about having that in their pocket when they went to plead their case at whatever level. But I do think that was at the forefront. It's just not being talked about as the driving force in the draw, because there were so many different – this was so far-reaching in what this could mean, not only for the season, for the conference, but for multiple sports across the conference, intercollegiate athletics, the CFP. This affected everything.
3: Very much so. And the CFP, they're even kicking the idea of trying to ban teams from making the college football playoff if you use ineligible players. Let's get back to the phone calls. Many of you want to chime in on this latest development as the Southeastern Conference is suing LSU. Rob is next on Three Man Front. Hey, Rob.
0: Hi. My first suggestion as a possible replacement for LSU, North Carolina.
3: North Carolina. North Carolina is on the board. That would be a good fit for the SEC.
0: Standing back from the distance, all this activity Lane Kiffin is indulging in, setting the SEC on fire from one end to the other, seems to be kind of a strange activity to be indulging in for someone who intends to have a long career at one of the SEC's storied institutions. However, if you look back at where he suffered his greatest humiliations in his career, this makes perfect sense, what he's doing.
3: Can't disagree.
0: LSU is going to drop off a cliff with this guy, and they're going to look up before they hit the bottom. He's floating off on the golden parachute to La La Land.
3: Well, there's no doubt he has sold them a bill of goods, a roster above $50 million, and now a world of trouble, including a lawsuit against the conference that LSU has been a member of for quite some time.
0: His greatest insult was being fired on the tarmac in the wee hours of the morning, supposedly going the way back to L.A.
3: And don't forget, Rob, back when he was at the University of Tennessee and he was taking the job in the NFL, he started telling certain players on the Tennessee football team not to re-enroll at Tennessee.
0: Yes.
3: I mean, he's got a long list of things that he has done in his illustrious career.
0: I just admit, possibly he's got his eyes looking sideways at what's going on in L.A. right now. Lincoln Riley is going to be his fifth year, and he hasn't delivered. If he goes out in flames out over L.A., what would be a more perfect, if he's able to snatch a national championship at LSU, he's going to drop Baton Rouge. He's going to leave Baton Rouge so fast, he's going to make his departure from old Oxford look like a low crawl, pub low crawl in Baton Rouge.
3: Hey, Rob, thank you for the call. Thank you so much. Appreciate that very much.
4: Where's the longest that Lane Kiffin has ever been in one place? And that goes back to his childhood. He was, born in Lincoln, Nebraska, I believe, right?
3: Yeah. Because Monty was the coordinator.
4: He was constantly on the move. He graduated from a high school, I think, in Minnesota, and then went to Fresno State. What I'm saying is I don't think Lane Kiffin has been at one stop incredibly long at any point in his life.
3: Yeah, he doesn't buy a lot of green bananas, that's for sure.
4: No, and I think in the bigger problem, and this goes back to, I think it was Josh's phone call, is there, I think there's a part of a lot of us that you witness Lane Kiffin, and the more and more it happens, it's like I think that he does get some enjoyment and some satisfaction out of that. And for that, that's not right.
3: All right, let's go to Mike.
4: At other people's expenses.
3: Yep. Mike, you're next on Three Man Front. Good afternoon. Hope you're well.
6: Hey, guys. Hope you're well.
3: Good.
6: Hey, full disclaimer, I was born in Baton Rouge in 1959, and I've been an LSU fan ever since. the thing I don't understand is that there are no more amateur athletics. All of the players are professional paid football players. So I don't understand who the NCAA or the SEC is to think that they could tell these players that they can't play in the NCAA league compared to the NFL or the CFL or anywhere else.
3: Well, I think it also comes down to the fact that the SEC has passed a policy. And if you want to be a part of this league, you have to adhere to the policies. And if you don't like the policies, you can leave the league and you can go play somewhere else. So everybody else in the league voted to pass the bylaws where these guys would not play. It's like you being a member of a country club. You're invited to the country club. You have to sign up and you have to play within their rules. And they can ask you at some point in time to leave the country club if you don't like the way the country club is being run. Well, that's like the SEC. If the SEC, in which LSU voted to pass the bylaw, if they don't like the rules, then they can leave the conference. These players are not going to be prohibited from not playing college football just because the SEC says you can't play here. Go play in the Mountain West. Go play in the Pac-12. You got plenty of other opportunities. So the SEC is not stopping them from earning a living in regards to trying to play football.
6: Okay, thank you.
3: Thank you. Appreciate the call very much. Let's go to Oklahoma quickly. Troy is listening on the Jocks 94.5 app. Hey, Troy, how are you?
7: Pretty good. Interesting day.
3: Very, very much so.
7: I know I say I'm from Oklahoma, but I grew up in Talladega County. I listen to you guys all the time.
3: We appreciate that, Troy.
4: Thanks, Troy.
7: Hey, I'm like with the Georgia athletic director. Kick them out. They'd be a pariah. Nobody would want LSU the way they're acting right now.
3: Well, LSU people believe they're like Notre Dame. They believe that they could go their own route. And if they think that and they can still make $72 million a year of being an independent, then good luck.
7: Well, there's upgrades from LSU. It's not like it used to be. Notre Dame would be an upgrade, morality-wise. And I know Catholics kind of tend to believe more like Southern conservative values anyway. So North Carolina, the overall athletic program, would be an upgrade. Miami's an upgrade today in football.
3: No question.
7: There'd be several different options. So anyway, I just think it's embarrassing. I'd be embarrassed to be an LSU fan right now.
3: Troy, thank you for the call. Thank you for listening on the Jocks 94.5 app.
4: But knowing that fan base, does this become it's really us against the world. Screw the world.
3: Well, if you walk into their football office building, they're embracing the villain role. So that's what they want. Guess what? They got it today about an hour and a half ago in downtown Birmingham as the SEC has filed suit against Louisiana State University and Lane Kiffin.
4: Was that Lane's favorite daily affirmation? That they put there over the doorway?
3: Yes.
4: Be about a villain. Being a villain?
3: Be a villain.
4: It looks like something that Lane Kiffin said, and then he was like, hey, did anybody record that?
3: Yeah, put it
4: That'd
3: on some billboards.
4: Sign.
3: Yes, very much so. I'm surprised they haven't put one up in downtown Birmingham.
4: There's got to be an LSU fan that lives. We got a ton of LSU fans. They're around us. They got plenty of money. They bought the billboard. Who was the guy? Who was the linebacker that they wanted to free after the targeting or whatever several years ago?
3: Yeah, they were upset because remember Jaden Daniels he got hit by...
4: It was one of them.
3: Was it Anderson? Who hit
4: It was
3: Daniels?
4: Basically... this was lift the suspension of the
3: LSU
4: player.
3: No, I understand, but it was in the same game.
4: Okay.
3: Yeah, because he got nailed for it, but Alabama didn't for hitting Jaden Daniels.
8: Yeah, because they wanted the Alabama linebacker suspended or whatever.
4: Yeah. So get a billboard.
3: Yeah,
4: that's right coming. Right there by Protective Stadium.
3: Yeah, I'm sure it's coming.
4: That shadows the SEC office.
3: We will continue on. More of your calls, your text messages, and we'll do some Pat Ponders here on Three Man Front.
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1: Conrad playing all the hits this afternoon, thanks to LSU now being sued by the conference that they've called home for quite some time. 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
2: 205-834-9450. That takes us to the Jocks text line. A lot of folks offering replacements potentially for LSU as a member institution of the SEC. Let's see how these go over for you guys.
1: Okay.
2: Virginia or North Carolina?
1: I'd take North Carolina.
3: Yep.
2: You take North Carolina first?
1: Yes.
2: Clemson, then Florida State?
1: No, I'm sorry. I thought you meant between those two teams. No, for me personally, I've said this for many, many years, and this is not because I'm placating to FSU, Dave. I would take Florida State. That would be my first pick.
3: Florida State, Clemson, North Carolina.
1: Correct. I'm with Conrad. That's the way that I would vote if you gave me that option.
2: Somebody say asking, what about SMU?
1: They got the money.
2: I'm just saying.
3: Texas and A&M would love that.
2: Pretty campus.
1: Yeah, A&M wasn't happy with Texas coming in. Not sure they'd be okay with SMU.
2: They've got a cool helmet. Brett Lashley, he knows the SEC. He talked about him a lot two college football playoffs ago.
1: Two ago.
2: Yeah. Does this escalate, one of our listeners asked, to a point that LSU simply realizes Kiffin isn't worth all of this? Oh, no, I think that... Yeah, I think some LSU fans are there now, but you got the governor locking arms with you. I don't know. Lewis says all of this couldn't happen to a better program. Roll Tide.
3: I think there's a lot of people that feel that way.
2: Someone stating it would be hilarious for all of this to be considered cause in the contract and LSU parts ways with Kiffin, doesn't have to spend any money.
3: Well, and that would be the tricky thing for LSU, right? Is, I mean, you signed him to $100+ million deal. Can't really just cut bait on that one.
2: Lane Kiffin is the Tiger Woods of college football. Give it time. Something newsworthy will happen. And here we are. Yeah?
3: It's almost disrespectful to Tiger Woods, I feel like.
2: Well.
3: In terms of accomplishments.
2: Yes, because Tiger won the ultimate prize and flexed and did it a lot. Lane Kiffin has still not coached in a college football playoff game. Scott reminding us, it was Dallas Turner that hit Daniels. I was at
1: the game. There it was. I can't remember if it was Turner or Anderson.
3: Yeah, because it was the year after Will Anderson left for the NFL, I believe.
2: And I'm wondering if this was coming. Someone texted in, guys, the SEC president should vote not to play LSU this year. SEC could withhold the football portion of their $70 million membership payout, give that to the TV partners to make them whole for not having the LSU games in the inventory. $50 million in wasted NIL would be hilarious.
1: Hey, here's a theory. What about this? What if Lane Kiffin had all this drummed up so that he could be suspended 6 games and he would not have to go back to Oxford. Just saying.
2: No, and I love it. But the maniacal, sick, twisted side that I see of Lane Kiffin.
3: He wants to go back.
2: That, yeah, it's... I was about to compare it to something just horrible and morbid.
3: Do it. What was it?
2: No, it's just like a serial killer likes to go back to
1: wow.
3: the scene wow. of the crime.
2: Scene of the crime, you know?
1: He's likes to go back, Lane visit, Kiffin to a serial killer.
2: Visit the collection from time to time, if you know what I'm talking about.
1: Jeepers.
2: Yeah, I shouldn't have gone.
1: What? Where is it?
3: Because you watched that Netflix movie.
2: It's exactly why. It's that. Yeah. So I need to filter.
1: What has happened to the show?
2: Garbage. I do not think that Lane Kiffin
1: had class.
2: Is a serial killer, but he might share tendencies. And all around the world. Georgia Tech, Clemson, or Louisville? Ashley chimes in. Somebody's saying P-Town University replaces LSU.
3: Do they have a little college up there?
2: Or was he talking about North Carolina? Is that now P-Town University?
3: Oh, I don't know, okay.
2: I don't know if they have a little college.
3: That makes sense.
2: Man, I love Pat's passion and excitement over this ruling. LOL. Darren from Tennessee.
1: Thank you, Darren.
2: Auburn fans collectively saying, "We dodged a bullet," referencing Lane, his flirtation with that job a few years ago. I don't know. You got Lane. You got Hugh Freeze. So did you really dodge a bullet?
1: Yeah, no kidding.
2: Drake say, asking, "What about Virginia Tech? Virginia Tech, great school, engineering program, right?"
1: We've done that before. We've done Georgia Tech. We've done Tulane.
2: Virginia Tech, yeah. You got James Franklin. And Posey says LSU is about to get teabagged.
1: That happened in what national championship was that?
3: That was
1: 2011?
3: Yeah.
1: 2011?
3: Yeah, 20, yeah.
1: That was at the...
3: The game was in 2012, yeah.
1: The restaurant. What was it?
3: Yeah.
2: Steve says a suitable replacement for LSU, the Atlanta Falcons.
3: Oh, that's great. Tua can come back to the SEC. I'm all for that one. Let's do that.
2: And Dan says this sounds like a backroom decision between Lane, LSU, and the governor's office. My question is, why do this with a $50 million roster? When it's all said and done, high school players won't be recruited. And obviously, Lane knew about it.
1: Yep.
2: If he held roster spots open.
1: Good stuff. We will do some Pat Ponders when we come back to kind of finish things up. It's been a historic day. We will give you the very latest. They're still in the courtroom down in Baton Rouge with the permanent injunction hearing. We will talk about that and some Pat Ponders next.
0: Jim Rome takes on sports.
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1: 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Could be crazy. This might get wild in here, dude. 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

0: A historic day, the Southeastern Conference. They have sued LSU and Lane Kiffin. Paul Feinbaum at the top of the hour will have extraordinary coverage as it will continue. I've got questions. The guys will provide me answers. This is what we call Pat Ponders.
1: I want to know what you're thinking. Tell me what's on your mind.
2: It's time for Pat Ponders.
0: And it's brought to you by Birmingham Mitsubishi. So let's get to it. Question number one. We can all agree that LSU is under tremendous pressure to win in week one. I'm going to give you three other games this weekend. I want you to rank from one to three the most pressure for them to win. Ole Miss versus Louisville, Oregon versus Boise, SMU versus Florida State. Ole Miss versus Louisville, Oregon, Boise, SMU, Florida State.
3: We'll go Oregon, Boise. Then I will go SMU, Florida State. And then last, I would go Ole Miss, Louisville.
0: Okay.
4: Yeah, definitely Oregon number one. That would be crazy. Could you imagine if they lost that game? Yeah, Oregon number one. I'll go Ole Miss number two just because the expectations from last year were so high. You have a difficult SEC schedule ahead of you. If you lose this game, nobody's going to expect you to be able to bounce back and make a playoff run.
3: But you know what?
4: Run.
3: I'm sorry, Conrad, but do you not agree, and Pat can answer this, Ole Miss fans have not lost touch with reality from the ones that I've talked to. They're still very grounded and realize, I don't know, that I don't feel like the expectations are through the roof.
4: I mean, I feel like they're pretty high. I feel like they're expected to make the playoff. And yeah. If you lose this game, you're probably not doing that.
0: No, if you don't beat Louisville.
4: So that's where I'm coming from.
0: That's a problem.
4: And then whatever the last one. Oh, SMU and Florida
0: State. SMU, Florida State.
4: Yeah, that's last. Still a lot of pressure.
0: Because of SMU loses to Florida State.
3: Oh.
0: Yeah.
4: Then I'll be shaking in my boots come week three.
3: So. Well, then that decides who gets in the SEC.
4: Yes, I like
0: that's
4: that.
0: That's an SEC play-in game.
4: I like that.
3: Yeah.
0: That's good. All right. All right, we've been talking a lot about LSU, so just want to ask you, what football program today would be considered the biggest villain in college football?
4: Besides LSU?
0: No, you can include LSU. If you think LSU is the biggest villain right
3: well,
0: now.
3: Yeah, ask right today, now. It's LSU. It's yes. Not even close.
4: Yes.
3: Ohio State has been that villain. Michigan, most recently, was that villain.
4: Okay, so I'm interested in your take on this, Landrum. I'm not saying that they would be number one because it's way too early for that. Do you think Indiana kind of fits into that a little bit now? Like where people are already just after 2 years, like just tired of it?
3: Yeah. Yeah.
4: They wouldn't be number one, but they'd be.
3: But not number one, but.
4: They'd be up there.
3: But also, but that's out of success.
4: Yeah.
3: But Cignetti, it's not like he was super humble after they won.
4: No.
3: I'm not saying he should have been, but he wasn't. And his personality, I think, just naturally rubs people raw anyways.
4: I'm just glad Alabama's the good guys now. Everybody loves us.
0: Because they can beat you.
3: Yeah. Be careful. That's be why. Careful wanting to be the good guys.
0: All right, final question of the day. Just off the top of your head, what do you consider the potential biggest upset this weekend?
4: Like that we think could actually happen?
0: Yeah.
4: Probably Louisville. Because I don't think Boise State could beat Oregon.
0: Okay.
4: So it'd be Louisville.
3: Let me scroll.
0: Go ahead, Landrum. Say UAB tonight against Illinois.
4: Yes.
3: I don't want to put all that pressure on our guys.
4: Okay, yeah. Well, how about this? Would Louisville over Ole Miss be a bigger upset than Clemson over LSU?
0: To me, it would be.
3: Yeah. I don't see. I guess that's why it would be an upset. It's just hard for me to really love any potential huge upsets.
0: So the chalk will hold. for the most part.
3: Yeah, I was tempted to. Who's the 22nd ranked team in the country?
4: It's like Utah or somebody.
3: Yeah, I was looking at that opponent in that matchup, and I can't recall right now off the top of my head who it was. But I was thinking, well, that would be interesting, and maybe they fall. But no.
4: That would be Iowa and Northern Illinois.
3: Yeah, okay.
0: Okay.
3: That was the game.
0: Okay.
3: I'll go NIU upset.
0: All right, it's a good one.
3: You know, outside of tonight, that's the only other team from the state of Illinois UAB football program has ever played.
0: Wow. Fun stat.
3: Yep.
0: That is today's Pat Ponders, brought to you by Birmingham Mitsubishi. Wow. It's been an incredible afternoon. It will continue to be more interesting as the day progresses. Still waiting on that decision down in Louisiana. I'm just making a call right now, guys. I'm going to go out on a limb and predict it right now. Even if the players win the injunction, I predict Lane Kiffin will not play any of those players on Saturday. That's my prediction.
3: My prediction as well. God is great.
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0: Good afternoon. Welcome in. Another day has arrived. College football season is here, although it's a little bit hard to find when it begins because there's so much else going on. Good afternoon. We will update you on literally everything that has been going on, and there has been a lot happening. While Greg Sankey, the commissioner of the SEC, was on the witness stand in Baton Rouge, just a block away from where Sankey works in Birmingham, the league filed a federal lawsuit against the league, making very serious allegations. And it seems, against Kiffin and the school, it seems as this was going on, I almost sensed Lane Kiffin waving the white flag. Now, of course, he didn't do that. A lot of legal machinations still have to play out. But this thing has taken a wicked turn. And who better to talk to than somebody who covers college football and has done so for a long time, Stuart Mandel from The Athletic. Stuart, good afternoon. Nothing like welcoming the college football season here on this first Thursday with another lawsuit.
1: Yeah, Paul, I was told that I was coming on here to talk about week one storylines, and I'm sure you really have a vested interest in the Colorado-Georgia Tech game right now, right now. All eyes are on Baton Rouge.
0: What's the X factor in that Georgia Tech game? But after that, but answer the question about where we are right now, because, Stuart, I don't want to answer your question, but and we were expecting this to get to federal court at some time, maybe just not today.
1: Well, a lot of people are surprised the SEC didn't act sooner, given we are rapidly approaching LSU's game on Saturday. It's unclear if the strategy is as simple as hope that the judge will issue an injunction sometime in the next 48 hours that in the federal case that they just started, which seems unlikely, or basically putting another way to put pressure on LSU. Because prior to them filing this lawsuit, right, the big threat was, well, this judge in the local case today, the one where the athletes are suing, if he just kind of keeps it the way he had in his previous ruling and the SEC is prohibited from enforcing those penalties it put out, well, it would take a while to see if that's going to eventually get overturned or appealed. And does Lane Kiffin go ahead and play those guys regardless? But now the SEC is suing as well. And if they get an injunction, whether it's 5 days from now or 2 weeks from now, and that injunction allows them to enforce those penalties, and Lane Kiffin has gone ahead at that point and let these guys join the roster, then that half-season suspension and the fines would suddenly be right back on the table.
0: And listen, nobody knows anything more about Lane Kiffin than the next person, but Stuart, my sense is this guy is not playing Saturday night, but is there any reason to think that Kiffin is going to risk all of this and play somebody who, you know, maybe a starter, but right now still a backup?
1: I mean, if it were any other coach, no. But we happen to be dealing with the one coach who might just go through with it. And, you know, don't forget about the politics behind this. If the governor of Louisiana is on his side, that obviously probably makes him feel more confident that he can get through this. But we know Lane loves to troll. And is there a more blatant troll than if at 11:59 p.m. or whatever moment these rosters get locked? Okay, just kidding, guys. They were never going to be on the roster.
0: And he will likely argue that. By the way, as I'm talking to you, give me a second. I see something now from the governor of the state who is the ringleader, and he is just basically reacting. He is defending these guys, saying according to Jeff Landry, who is an attorney. Was a former attorney general, Stuart. He says calling them NFL players is at best disingenuous and at worst intentionally deceptive. They are not professional football players circling back after years. They are college players who were told by the NCAA. I know that really doesn't mean anything. We all know politicians are full of it. They say things just because it sounds good. But do you read anything into him being hurt again, at least via social media?
1: Well, he's echoing the same argument that is in these lawsuits, frankly, from all of these, not just in Louisiana, all of these 2022 players who may have, at least tried out for an NFL team or gone to preseason camp, that, hey, we didn't have a choice. We were told our eligibility was done, so we went pro. If we had known we were going to be able to come back, we wouldn't have done that. Well, there's two problems with that. One, that's a hypothetical. How do we know these guys that LSU is trying to get back wouldn't have still gone into the draft and turned pro, even knowing they had a fifth year? And the other thing is, and I noticed I just really quickly read the whole SEC lawsuit today, and there's a mention toward the end of, why should you issue this injunction? Because the competitive imbalance, if these guys play, couldn't be undone. And left unsaid in that is, yeah, these guys are not 10-year NFL veterans. They didn't even make the team. But they spent this entire offseason getting the best possible training and coaching and competing against the best players in the world, and now they're going to come back and play against 18-year-olds. To me, that's something that isn't getting talked about nearly enough in this.
0: We are talking to Stuart Mandel. And Stuart, I've lost track of all the articles about Lane Kiffin, all the commentary about Lane Kiffin. I don't know, it's almost fatiguing to think that we'll have to go through this again in 2 weeks. I may go out of the country. But the point being, I'm curious about you as somebody who knows Lane Kiffin and has been around him a long time. What has he really accomplished here? Because this is the same guy who sat for what is now just a ridiculous documentary a year ago and said he was a new man, changed man. I mean, and I believe him when he says, and he mentioned this to me again yesterday, that he is sober, and good for him. But that's not really what this is all about. This is about Lane Kiffin. And I'm just really curious about your opinion of what all this is, forgetting the football field, that matters the most, but just Lane Kiffin, the person.
1: We all have our theories, and I can't say to be inside his mind, but one thing that keeps coming up in talking to people is how much of this might just simply be a grudge against Ole Miss, trying to get back at Ole Miss for two reasons. I mean, I talked to him at the time. Many people did when this all happened. He genuinely felt, I don't want to say surprised by the backlash, but maybe underappreciated. He had it in his head that the Ole Miss fans maybe would be more understanding because of everything he did for them, right? He got them to this place they'd never been before, and that's true. But that's just not how it works. You leave on the brink of the playoffs to your rival, your SEC rival, you're going to be dead to them, right? But also what it did to his ego, that Ole Miss without him turned around and almost

0: of that game that Steve Sarkisian just flat out blew the national championship for Alabama. That I would not have done that. Yeah. I would have won the game. And by the way, I actually believe him. There's not a lot I do believe from when Lane Kiffin talks, but I do believe that. And just think about it. I mean, we've all been there before. We've all been in jobs. We've left. We've all been in relationships. You don't really want to see, no matter how good a person you are, no matter how much you put in the plate on Sunday morning, you don't want to see them do better without you.
1: Yeah, that's exactly right. And obviously, you know, I don't think there's a lot of good vibes these days between Lane Kiffin and Pete Golding, given how many of Ole Miss players Lane ended up getting to come to LSU, including, frankly, some really important defensive players that, you know, if Ole Miss takes a step back this year, we might look to as the reason. There's all the tampering allegations back and forth. The John Talty book excerpt yesterday that suggests Lane Kiffin helped Dabo build a case against Ole Miss and the tampering. I mean, it's just all of this just makes me wonder, Paul, how focused is he on Clemson? Like, you got to, you know, I know they didn't have a great year last year, but a major program coming to town on Saturday night, and we're talking about anything but that game.
0: You know, Stuart, you can look at it exactly that way, or you can look at it this way. That Lane Kiffin knows Dabo Swinney is done. He knows Clemson is inept, and he is spending whatever time he's not dealing with you and me and Pat McAfee and Stephen A. Smith, he's working on the Ole Miss game.
1: Oof. Now that is a next level conspiracy theory. You know, the fact of the matter is, like, none of us have been at LSU practice this preseason. We have no idea what they look like. We know that on paper, they brought in the greatest transfer portal class in the history of transfer portal classes. They have guys at many positions, including a quarterback, that were one of, if not the most coveted guy in the portal at that position. But, you know, I actually remember, I'm just now having a memory of visiting with him at Ole Miss early in his tenure, right when he had started to become known as the portal king. And even he was trying to temper expectations and say, yeah, like, these are all great players we brought in, but you still, you know, it's not automatic. They still have to gel. They still have to take to the coaches. Chemistry, locker room chemistry, all those things apply and then some in this LSU situation.
0: Amazing stuff. I could go on with this psychoanalyzing with you all day. I think we would. I think we are going to solve the psyche of Lane Kiffin. Sounds like a bestseller. Stuart, see you soon. Thank you very much. Stuart Mandel, nobody better to start off on an absolutely insane Thursday. Welcome to the college football season. We're not done. We got some major league guests as well as, how about that? Dylan Scott. He's got seven number ones. He's an LSU fan. And later in the show, we'll talk to Vern and Gary. Yes, you heard me correctly. They're back. Not in the booth, but right here on this show for a special cause. Brendan joins us later about Missouri. They have a game. Dan Murphy on the latest. And yes, the Lane Kiffin mistress, Chef Elizabeth. And we're back after this.
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0: We're back. Great to have everybody there. Really fantastic conversation with Stuart there. I thought he did some pretty interesting psychology on the pathos of Lane Kiffin. And we've all been trying to figure out what it's about. And I think he nailed it there. And again, just a prediction here. I do not believe and have not believed from the beginning that Lane Kiffin was going to defy the commissioner of the Southeastern Conference. I know there's a lot of grandstanding, and you got the governor down there who only cares about himself and, you know, and gaining political favor. But Kiffin knows the danger of crossing the most powerful man in college athletics, and I think that was always in the back of his mind, and I think we will see that at some point when the rosters go in. I do not believe this guy is going to be on the roster regardless of that judge's ruling. Let's get to the calls here and check in with Wesley in Lake Charles, Louisiana.
1: Hey, Paul, how are you today?
0: Good afternoon.
1: Yeah, I'm calling in. So, of course, all this news, LSU, and it seems like you have a target for Lane Kiffin. I don't know what he's done to you during your lifetime, but I want you to kind of explain on that and the comments that you've made while other SEC teams are doing this, and I don't see you talking about them. So can you elaborate on that?
0: Yeah, I'd be happy to, Wesley. I'll say this, and maybe I won't have to say it any longer. Lane Kiffin and I have been friends a long time. We have a unique relationship. And I am not talking about the other teams because the other teams are not involved in a federal lawsuit with the SEC. The other teams are not involved in a state lawsuit. They are ancillary players. This ruling could or could not affect all of them. You are correct. I appreciate you continuing to parrot some of the party lines from your favorite podcaster, but I think I have made my opinion on Lane Kiffin crystal clear to anyone and everyone. Thank you so much for your call. Steven is up next in Gaffney, South Carolina.
2: Paul, before we get to Chuck Lavelle and the Rolling Stones, Steve Oney, O-N-E-Y, wrote that book that's got that great essay on Robert Penn Warren. I think you'll want to get a copy.
0: I will. Do. On my way.
2: And then... Yeah, no, I'm serious. It's a man's world. He's a University of Georgia grad, and when you read about him, he wrote the 450-page book on the lynching of Leo Frank about 10 years ago. So he's a big deal. He also has an essay about Greg Allman. Our conversation a couple of weeks ago about the bottom of the ninth inspired me to write a poetic essay that I hope I don't make a fool of myself, but I think I'm going to go to Greenville, South Carolina, and open mic at the bookstore there and see how it goes. Chuck Lavelle, that was a great interview yesterday.
0: Thank you.
2: I thought I was the Alabamian with the tightest connection to, well, it's a little distant, to a Mick Jagger. My friend Brett Morgan, M-O-R-G-E-N, the documentarian, who got a standing ovation at Cannes Film Festival 3 years ago for 6 minutes on his documentary on David Bowie. He did documentary on the Stones. So he did the documentary on the Stones, Crossfire Hurricane, back around 2014. If you haven't seen it, it was on AXS cable several times, but it's remarkable. It follows the Stones. And I think Mick asked Brett to do it, but it follows the Stones from the beginning up until about 75 and Start Me Up. But it's a lot of remarkable footage, and the Stones liked it, and I saw Brett on video. I wasn't there. The red carpet grand opening in London. So you'll want to see that at some time. I was little house up in Northeast Alabama in 1992 before Brett got really famous. On my back porch was Morgan and a woman, Karen Krattinger, who in a few years was the tour manager for the Rolling Stones. So I can't believe it happened either, but it's all true. Great to talk to you. Appreciate it.
0: It was our pleasure. Thank you very much. How about Brian in Georgia? Hey, Brian.
3: Hey, Paul. Got a question. I agree with you first. I agree that Lane Kiffin needs to back down. It's over with. Greg Sankey has made his point. To put him on the stand today was embarrassing. You don't do that to the commissioner. I love Lane, but it's time to back it on down. just like you said, straightforward. And let me tell you a little bit about my situation, Paul, real quick. Give you a little story about Brian. I'm from Louisville, Kentucky. Was a Cardinal fan back when Schnellenberger came on board. If you remember, we sucked till then. And so my father's a Kentucky Wildcat nut. So the battles in the home with basketball were very, very intense. So we moved to Atlanta, Georgia in 1987. And so I'm in the middle of Georgia Bulldog country, Paul, and I don't like the dogs. I like Kirby, but I don't like the dogs. So I vote for Georgia Tech. And so now I got all this coming around, and my daughter goes to UGA, okay? So now I lived in Alabaster, Alabama for 2 years. I don't know if you know where Alabaster's at, Paul.
0: But I know exactly where it is.
3: Nice place. Good people, Paul, over there by Pelham, and I became a Bama fan. It was all diehard, you know. So I got my Louisville Cardinals, who I like, Jeff Rome. But you know what? I'm tired of Clemson beating us. If Indiana can do it, Louisville can do it. So I hope we can get it done. But Alabama, 10-2, Paul. Thank you very much.
0: Just want to thank you very much. That is fantastic. Appreciate it. We'll talk to you soon. We're just trying to relax a little bit during these tense times. So yet another great musical guest coming up here. We had Lavelle yesterday. We are coming up with not only a great country music star, but big-time LSU fan to help us get ready for the weekend. The great Dylan Scott joins us next.
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0: It all begins tonight in Como, Arkansas, Pine Bluff. I don't know why my voice went so high on that. At Missouri. SEC Network's got all the games you want to see, and we got all the stars that you want to meet, because one of the biggest ones about to drop by, Dylan Scott. He's got music everywhere, one of the biggest names in the industry. He wears a black hat, which means he's got friends on this show, because the Black Hat Club is the most prestigious one we have. He's also a Tiger. And what a day to be an LSU Tiger. Dylan, great to see you. Thanks for making time.
1: Yeah, good to be here, man.
0: Well, I'm going to table the football talk for the end. We don't want to get you too fired up before we get to the meat of the of the matter. But let's talk a little bit. Let's talk some music. And I know you got a lot working. I was working out earlier today, and I went through your – I mean, it's kind of hard to go through all your songs. But, man, there are just so many great ones. But there are some new ones coming out. So it also has a little bit of a a lot of a Louisiana tinge. Tell us about it.
1: Yeah, Girl from Louisiana is coming out tomorrow, Friday, right before the big weekend, which is really cool. You know, it's called Girl from Louisiana because it's about a girl from Louisiana, but it's about all girls from Louisiana. And there's a lot of boys from Louisiana that love them Louisiana girls. So I married one, so it's special to me. We got some Go Tigers in the lyrics. We got some Death Valley, Baton Rouge. It just talks about all of it, man. It's just, to me, a special song growing up in Louisiana, being from Louisiana. Very special.
0: Now, Dylan, I've lived there for a year in northwest Louisiana, which I'm not really sure is Louisiana. It feels a little bit more like Texas to me. But
1: I'm from northeast Louisiana.
0: So. I know where you. I covered that. I mean, that was my first job. So there was not a small town in that part of the state. From I was in Shreveport. I covered a bunch of stuff in Natchitoches, and of course in Monroe and Grambling, Ruston. I knew it all. Tell us about what it means to be a Louisiana girl for the rest of the SEC right now.
1: Yeah, you know, I mean, it's an exciting weekend, first of all, to be anybody from Louisiana. But a Louisiana girl, hey, we got them Tigers playing a really big game. And just, you know, this song, I just hope everybody... I mean, my thing with music is everybody's got a taste in music, right? So my music's not for everybody, and, you know, vice versa for other artists out there and people listening to it. But I hope that at least the Louisiana folk, you know, can listen to it and respect the lyric of what it is and just talk about our great home state, man. You know, it's a great place to grow up, a great place to live, and I'm proud to be from the boot. I know that.
0: You better believe it. Dylan, let me ask you about growing up a Garth Brooks fan, because you know, I think he's from Oklahoma, but the song Calling Baton Rouge is played every Saturday night. Everybody loves it. Talk about the influence of, I don't know, he may be the biggest name in the history of country music.
1: Yeah, no, for sure. I mean, he's definitely at the top. It's Garth Brooks, right? And I think that's what's really cool about Louisiana. He puts one song out called Calling Baton Rouge, and hey, we just welcome him with open arms, you know, regardless if he's a massive artist or not. That song right there, I mean, it's still being played every single night at Death Valley. And, you know, there's a little bit of a play off of Calling Baton Rouge for the song I'm releasing on Friday called Girl from Louisiana. And, you know, it's one of the things where it's like, it's a little tricky, you know, it's like, man, you can never beat the original Calling Baton Rouge, by no means, but hopefully just the aspect of it and the lyric is like, hey, hopefully Garth loves it, hopefully Louisiana loves it, hopefully they respect it, and yeah, man, it don't really get much bigger than Garth.
0: Dylan, I mean, you've had such success, and you know, I think people, you know, they're listening to a country station, and you're like on a reel. But it wasn't always that easy. It never is. I'm really curious about your thoughts as a young artist. And nobody's ever made it, because we all know it's fleeting. But you're pretty close to having made it.
1: Yeah. You know, it's one of those things. I remember having my first number one song. I was 25 years old, just got married. I'd been in Nashville already for, 6 years. And, you know, all I could think about was, am I going to be a one-hit wonder? And so now here we are 10 years later. We've had seven number one songs. We've had couple top five songs since then, and some big streaming songs. So it's I don't know if you'll ever look at things and go, "Dang, I made it," you know, because you're always striving to be whatever's next in your life, to be the best at it. And so I love what I do. I love playing music every night, traveling the country, seeing all the awesome fans across the country. But yeah, man, it's a pretty surreal thing growing up in Northeast Louisiana, a little small town, and to be able to be where I'm at in the music business now is pretty wild.
0: Yeah, we had Boys Back Home on the screen, and that's one of the, I mean, that you hear that song, you're going to be humming it all day long. I mean, I'm just curious about but that's music, isn't it?
1: That's music, man. I tell everybody all the time, music's an opinion, you know. Music will never be, I'll put a song, this song I'm putting out tomorrow, it'll be one of those things where, hey, somebody's gonna love it. Somebody, hey, it could change somebody's life. And then somebody else may say, nah, it's not for me. I respect that. I think that's what's really cool about music, is how it can definitely persuade people in different ways, whether that's good or bad.
0: Okay, Dylan, football season is here. Let's we don't need your opinion on Lane Kiffin. We've had enough of those, but I want your opinion on just being an LSU Tiger fan, because it is a unique experience.
1: It is, man. It's an exciting weekend. It's a exciting weekend to be an LSU Tiger fan, for sure. A lot of positive things right now. A lot of excitement. You know, Sam Levitt, Lane Kiffin, just the whole deal, everything going on. Got Clemson coming in to LSU for the first time. You know, they're Death Valley as well. We're Death Valley, they're Death Valley. Like, this is the, I feel like this is the ultimate, hey, welcome to our Death Valley. Let me show you what it's really about, kind of thing, you know?
0: I have known Lane Kiffin for 15, 20 years, and I know he's into music, but I'm curious just your thoughts on in encounters, or just from just hearing from friends of yours. I mean, he has been to a lot of concerts. What can you tell us about Lane and country music?
1: Yeah, I have not met Lane, but I do have some. I have some buddies of mine who obviously know Lane, and I remember I was like, "Hey, play Girl from Louisiana, the song I'm releasing Friday." So play it for him, see what he thinks about it. And he's like, "Oh man, I know his music, and I love this song." And you know, I can only hope that's exactly how it went down, because I mean, I'm a huge fan, and I just like how he really is. You know, I mean, He's into everything and big on social media, and I don't know, I think that's really cool to get to see his life.
0: Hey, listen, I've only written one country song. We never released it. It was just for fun. But next time I see you, why don't we sit down for a couple of minutes? I think there's a number one hit in Being Lane Kiffin. I don't think Lane liked that idea. Dylan, great. I killed the interview with that stupid idea. It happens sometimes. Thank you, Dylan. Dylan Scott, what a fun conversation that was. His big Girl from Louisiana coming out tomorrow. We'll take a short break. We'll get to your phone calls and plenty more guests. Any update from Court TV, we'll have it for you right here.
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0: We're back, and Augie will be with us in a minute. Don't forget tomorrow, Feinbaum Friday, live from Atlanta. Augie.
1: So, Paul, live from Atlanta, your first of your Friday shows of this season. Are you excited?
0: I am.
1: Well, I'm so excited because I guess we're going to be rewarded with hours-long commentary from Tim Tebow, Roman Harper, Cole Kublik, Holly Rowe, maybe Tessitore, and, of course, my favorite, Paul, Jordan Rodgers. Can't wait to hear them, Paul. And I also can't wait to hear the chef. I'd like for you to have her husband on one day, though. That would be a great interview. But, Paul, Vern and Gary, how did you manage those two to get on your show? Because, as you know, Paul, do you think they will ever forgive us, Paul Feinbaum, SEC caller, SEC fans, for all of the nasty stuff we said and tweeted about them over the years?
0: I don't think they will.
1: You don't think they'll forgive us?
0: No, I don't think. That's why they're not. They were watching right now. They just backed out of the interview.
1: I got to say, though, Paul, we all, you know, it's not the same without Vern's voice. And Gary, whatever you want to say about him, I think he's a decent, honest guy. That's what I think about him. And in a way, I miss him, Paul. I really miss those guys. But of all the courtroom drama that's going on, Paul, I'm with you. And again, I want to go back to one thing. I always said LSU was going 8-4 this year. Now everybody's jumping on Augie's bandwagon. But I'm with you. I don't think Lane is going to outright push this down the commissioner's face. I don't think they're going to put these guys on knowing on the roster, knowing what they know about the SEC and being a part of the league. And if you sign up to be a part of the league, then you sign up to the rules, whether you like them or you don't like them. I mean, isn't that what a union of states is all about? We had a conflict about that, and we solved it the wrong way. But, Paul, once this is said and done and LSU does back down, which they will, we're still in the same situation of we've got a mess on our hands. And, again, I don't see Sankey as a great leader in this whole process. Now, I know he's one conference out of many, but I'm just not seeing his – I thought he was this wonderful master of negotiating and common sense and bringing people together, and I don't see it happening. I don't see him doing that. And I also still blame him for the 9-game season. I think that's going to come back to haunt us. But in all of this, I don't see anybody coming out a winner. Do you? And that's all I have to say.
0: Thanks for the call, Augie. I think Lane Kiffin will move on. What Lane Kiffin does Saturday night is far more important than the outcome of this case. This case will be forgotten about if Wright's not on the roster. When is it due? Tomorrow? If he's not on the roster tomorrow, we will move on. I don't think that we will ever see another courtroom other than today. Thanks for the call. Eli's coming from Louisiana.
2: Hey, Paul. This is Eli. How you doing today?
0: We're doing great.
2: I'm going to change the conversation over from, you know, the Scandin Tigers.
0: Jessica's up next. Jessica's up next in Louisiana. Hello, Jessica.
3: Hi. Another day, another courtroom announcement, another huge thing. But there was one of the most important announcements made today, Paul. And I have a question for you. Are you going to wear Lainey's painted jeans again? Because she is the guest picker. She will be there. So what do you think? You think you'll put her jeans on again for this time?
0: I will not be there. So I've never seen those jeans again. So I changed last year in Baton Rouge. It was very difficult because they were beyond. I mean, whatever my waistline is, these were like two sizes or three sizes. And they're also women's jeans, okay, Jessica?
3: Yeah, yeah.
0: I got in them, and when I took them off, I had a plane to catch. One of the people helping me, they said, "Do you want the?" I could tell they wanted the jeans. I said, "Take them." Like, and I was gone. I've never seen them again.
3: No doubt. Well, the only other question I have is, do you think, with all the stuff going on, why aren't we talking about Mizzou or Texas? Because they also have people on their quote-unquote roster.
0: That is correct. Those players, we have not heard. They may be on the field, but the coaches have not indicated they would play them unless this court ruling went their side. The only person that really has been heard on all that, I mean, Lane Kiffin hasn't really said anything. He's just mumbled a bunch of stuff about just doing what we can do. I mean, the only guy that's really thrown fire is the governor.
3: True. Well, I hope we get to the end of the season and this is all past us. And I hope to see the Tigers in the national title game. You never know.
0: We might not. That would certainly be exciting. Daryl is up next in Baton Rouge.
4: Good afternoon, Paul. Thanks for taking my call. Well, looks like Greg Sankey got tired of his child misbehaving. I think the SEC lawsuit against LSU is a camel that's broke the straw that broke the camel's back as far as Lane's concerned, in my personal opinion. It's like the parent dealing with a disobedient child, and finally the parent comes down and just lays the law of the land, hits their hand on the table and said, enough is enough. I think this lawsuit really just seals it all, don't you, Paul?
0: Exactly.
4: That's what I'm thinking. That's about all I got to say today, Paul.
0: Well, you have added a great deal, and thank you for calling. We have had a busy first hour. Stuart Mandel, fantastic conversation there about what has been going on all afternoon long in Baton Rouge, what could be going on, what may not be going on. Games begin in a couple of hours. We'll talk about that as well. We've had one of the biggest stars in country music, and we are only 1 hour to go. We'll be right back.

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0: We are back, and often the first Thursday in September is a very special day in Birmingham, Alabama, about honoring someone that we know well here and truly love. This is a headline: Mike's Live Foundation having its annual dinner raising money for prostate cancer. It's the Blue Shoe Ball, and talk about coming up with a couple of people to honor. Never had any combination better than this one. Oh my goodness, I can't believe I'm looking live at Gary Danielson and Vern Lundquist. Guys, first of all, thank you for making time, and good afternoon.
1: Hi, Paul.
2: Wow.
0: Hearing that voice again, Vern, felt, man.
3: Exactly. Isn't it great to hear? Good to talk to you, Paul, and it's a legend. I don't feel I'm in that legend category here, but Vern was in here, and I had to come back. I hadn't seen Vern in a while, and seeing all my good friends back at the SEC was important to me, too.
0: Well, you came in a day when nothing was really going on, so we'll talk about the good old days. Before we get to football, I do want, because Mike's Live is, I don't want to overstate what a close friend he was of mine and yours and so many other people for so long. But talk a little bit about coming back for this and honoring somebody whose conference had such an incredible relationship with both of you and CBS. Vern?
1: I'll kick it off, Paul. I absolutely love Mike's Live and Liz. And I feel the same way about Anna and Judd, his daughter and son-in-law, and Abigail, their child. Mike was a very, very instrumental person in my career. And when the invitation came out that we're going to honor Mike and prostate cancer research, I was on the plane as soon as I could get here.
0: Gary?
3: Yeah, Paul, I didn't know Mike as well as Vern did, but always my interaction with Mike is what I enjoyed most was his competitiveness, his demanding of excellence from everybody in the conference, and it paid off. You know, I mean, we came together, Vern and I did, in 2006. We were together for 11 years, and then Brad and I finished with six more before we moved. And in those 17 years, we were part of 13 national championships. And I think that's the foundation that Mike laid, and his people that have followed him have taken that. And as I've said many times, you know, whether what you're doing, what Vern doing, I'm doing, whether you're offensive coordinator or the band leader in the SEC, excellence is demanded. And I think that came directly from the leadership of Mike's Live.
0: Talking to Vern and Gary, it just feels like old times. Vern, I'm curious because, you know, I see and hear you popping up here and there. I remember sitting in New York a number of years ago when your book came out and how much fun that had to be. Just what, tell us a little bit about your life after the booth. You still did the Masters for a number of years. What are you doing with that great voice of yours that we miss so much?
1: Well, thank God I've still got a little bit of it left. No, Paul, Sean McManus, my boss, our boss, Gary's and mine, came to me. I retired from the SEC in 2016, went out with a bang with Gary at Army-Navy in Baltimore, and then called it quits in basketball in 2017. And Sean McManus said, you know, you got a tradition with Augusta. How about hanging on to 2024? That'll be your 40th. And so that was the decision was made. And since then, my wife and I have traveled a lot. We live full-time in Steamboat Springs, Colorado, a beautiful mountain town about a three-hour drive west of Denver. We have a condo in downtown Austin, where I began my career at the age of 23, working for a station owned by President Mrs. Johnson. And my wife went to the University of Texas. She was a voice major at UT. And we have family there. We don't have children, but my brother and his wife and their kids and their grandkids and two great grandkids are there. So we're going to head down to Texas in late September and stay there probably till beginning of March.
0: Vern, I don't want to forget this. I'm a presidential freak, and Lyndon Johnson was the tapestry of my youth. I mean, can you tell us something about this larger than life figure that died way too young?
1: Yeah, he was 64 when he passed away. 64, and I think he was a significant president in the history of our country. But I was hired at the age of 23 by a fellow named Cactus Pryor, Richard Cactus Pryor, who was a comedian and the production manager at KTVC. The call letters good for Texas Broadcasting Company. And I stayed there for 3 years, met President Johnson. Matter of fact, I moved to San Antonio for 1 year. I went legit and anchored the 6 and 10 o'clock news. But then I realized how much I missed sports broadcasting. And so on my third audition, I landed a job in Dallas and was there for 17 years working for WFAA-TV and caught on with the Cowboys and was their radio play-by-play guy for 17 years. And if I look back to everything good that's happened to me over the last 60 years, it all began with the Cowboy radio assignment because I was lucky. I caught on when Don Meredith was a quarterback, got to know Roger Staubach and Danny White and subsequent great Bob Lilly when they were, quote, America's team. But those were wonderful years. And then one quick aside, I was at ABC for 8 years because FAA was an ABC affiliate. My first ever television broadcast was Kent State at home against Ohio University. And Kent State had a graduate assistant by the name of Nick Saban. He was waiting for Miss Terry to graduate. His intention at that point was to go back to West Virginia and run his dad's gas station. But he was a GA on Don James' team. He caught the bug. And I first met him when he was Bill Belichick's defensive coordinator in Cleveland. And I have followed him. And Gary and I got a chance to work with him for 11 years. And just a quick aside, the Nick that you see now on game day is the Nick that we got to see on Fridays when we met with him. A very pleasant guy, very affable, but he would never let himself be himself on those Fridays. But I'm not surprised how successful he's been on game day. I really am not.
0: Gary, I don't know about you, but I was thinking how successful Nick Saban could have been in the gas station business. It would have been amazing to watch, wouldn't it?
3: Could have revolutionized the deal. You could have been the Elon Musk of gas stations, I feel. You know? Just an aside, Paul. I mean, just to listen to Vern talk, his, you know, we all age, but Vern's memory and his sharp wit and his attention to detail, you could just tell with that answer that he gave you. He's the same old Vern. Few years of mileage on them, but that's what we got to enjoy every weekend doing the games.
0: And Gary, you continued on after Vern, and I know a lot of amazing games, including recently. But what about you? You haven't been separated nearly as long. You just left.
3: Yeah, this is really going to be my first weekend since I was 8 years old. I'm 74 years old, that I won't be either playing football, coaching football, or broadcasting football. And just yesterday, I got a phone call, and they go, do you miss it? And I said, well, Right now, I'd probably be working on pronunciations. Instead, I'm cleaning out the grill in the backyard for a barbecue this weekend. So it's different work, but it's still prep work. You know how it goes. But I wanted to come along with Vern here to honor him, to honor our years at the SEC.

0: good as anybody could have been treated.
1: We're talking to Vern and Gary about the event tonight, honoring Mike Sly. I sat with you a couple of years ago, as I mentioned, Vern, and we talked about the Tiger shot and Kristen Leitner. But I'm particularly interested from both of you, since we are all here in Alabama today, and this is the SEC. Just there's too many, but maybe one or two in particular, Vern. And it wouldn't be hard for me to try to guess because there were so many amazing games. But Vern, give it a shot. Things that you've seen it all, but sometimes you haven't seen what you guys saw together.
2: Well, you know, Paul, it's extraordinary. You go to an event and you hope something memorable will occur in front of you, and then you pray that you have the verbal ability to punctuate that moment with something meaningful. And first of all, I've been so blessed. I mean, going all the way back to Jack Nicklaus in '86, and up to Tiger, and on and on and on, the Leitner shot. I mean, how lucky was I to have been present? And then how blessed was I that more often than not, I found the words. The late Frank Cherkinian was our executive golf producer, of whom there have been exactly three at CBS since 1956. Frank, Lance Barrow, and Sellers Shy, the fourth, the current guy. The Tiger shot in 05 is something I'll never forget. And the Leitner game, I mean, I just can't look back and think, wow, I wish I'd been there for that, because I was there for so many of them.
1: Yeah, I mean, Nicklaus was yes, sir, wasn't it? Words that we often say just to be nice. You made a career out of it, Vern. Gary, I'll get to you on the football side, because I mean, in a 2-week period in 2013, you guys covered the most amazing endings in the history of the league. Take me back to Auburn, 2013.
0: You want me to go, Vern?
2: Yeah, please.
0: This is how we did it.
2: I've got a follow-up.
0: Yeah, I know what he's going to say, but yes, there was the Nick Marshall fourth down pass where the crossing route was wide open for a first down, but he tossed it up in the air for a prayer, literally. Should have been the end of the game, and it ended up going for the touchdown, and Vern had the call of, I thought, the year. And as Vern will tell you, Vern lasted a 13 days? Is that how long they call it?
2: Yeah. Well,
1: Vern, what happened?
2: Well, I do a Zoom call, Paul, every Wednesday with a bunch of my old SEC friends. And David Housel, retired athletic director at Auburn, is a part of that almost every week. And he will never let me forget the call on Nick Marshall's pass, because I was reacting to the utter stupidity of the two Georgia guys. Just knocked the ball down. It's fourth and 18. But instead, they tipped it up. They went for the interception. And Ricardo Lewis reached behind him. And my reaction was, oh, no. And Housel says, you were hoping that Auburn would lose, weren't you? I was reacting to what I thought was a dumb play. And but Housel will never let me forget it. David, we do the Zoom call, and David's part of Eli Gold, the former Alabama play-by-play guy, is a regular. Shelley Poe, retired associate athletic director at Auburn. And we let an occasional ACC guy in.
1: We might have to televise that one day. Before they carry us out of here for missing two commercial breaks versus one, let me ask, Vern, set up 2 weeks later, Auburn, only the national championship is at stake. Nick Saban puts a second back on the clock, and they missed the field goal, and here we go.
2: Okay, Nick was irritated at his senior failed kicker, Cade Foster, who had missed one, had missed three and had one block. So he put a redshirt freshman, 57-yard attempt and it

0: came down, and Chris Davis was 109 yards back and returned it 109 for a touchdown. And Gary and I looked at each other, and we laid out for a minute and 21 seconds, just shut up, which I wish more announcers would do. And then Gary had the line of the day. Gary had said as they lined up for field goal, remember, this could go the other way if it's blocked. And then when we showed the replay, I just said, well, you might want to see that again. And Gary's line at the end was, no wonder the Alabama guys couldn't catch him. They had nothing but fat guys on the field.
1: That's good. Made Gary even more popular among the Alabama box popular.
2: Exactly. Paul, let me just add, you know, those are the famous plays, but the plays I remember, you know, Jacob Hester, Stetson Bennett, Jalen Hurt sticking there for another year, Kirby with the decision to stick with Stetson Bennett, and it ends up being back-to-back championships. So many hidden plays. All the games we did were so dramatic, so much hanging on the line every weekend. When I went from ABC to the SEC, somebody said, what are you going there for? Nobody will ever hear from you again. Well, ended up being pretty good 17 years, and now I got to do a few years back in the Big Ten, so it was a nice circle for me, and it was great to come back and see a bunch of old friends here.
1: Gary and Vern tonight among the celebrants at the Blue Ball honoring Mike Slava. Guys, give me the coordinates for that that Zoom call. I think we're that might be some that might be my next career. Thank you guys, all the very best. You brought so much joy over so many years, especially right here. Thank you, Vern and Gary.
0: Thank you,
1: one
0: Paul.
1: More time.
0: Thank you very much.
1: Amazing. Gosh, that was fun. We'll take a short break. We are coming right back.
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0: How about this? Saturday in Atlanta, day one, week one of the football season. I don't want to get too mushy here, but interviews like that, they're just precious. I mean, again, everyone, including myself, gets older, and we move on. But listening to those voices again, I mean, Byrne waxing poetic about those two games 13 years ago, and Nicholas, the yes sir, Tiger. Have you ever seen anything? I mean, it's just amazing. For all the heat that they often took, the announcers are just, whether you like them or not, most people like both of them. It's the games. If you win the game, you love what they said, and if you didn't, you didn't. 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We have to break again. I apologize if you just got in your car and you go like, what's going on here? We'll talk about Missouri. They have a game tonight. 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
1: I don't need to hear anything from anybody. 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Just play the game one way. You hit a ball in the gap, run. 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

0: Welcome back. Missouri claimed a national championship. And do you remember a couple years ago we had a guest on, Brendan Steenbergen, who was arguing in favor of that? How about that? It worked. Eric Schmidt did it. Brendan, great to see you again. When we first talked a number of years ago, I mean, I thought, that's an interesting concept. Way to go. Never thought it would happen. Good afternoon, first of all. How are you, and how did it happen?
1: Yeah, thank you. Good to be back. I appreciate it. You know, yeah, it was something. As much as I'd like to take credit for Missouri getting recognized for the 1960 team, or even Eric Schmidt, our United States Senator, I mean, I think credit belongs with Paul Feinbaum, right? Like, you went on the, I came on the Paul Feinbaum show 2 years ago, and you said you would, the Paul Feinbaum show would recognize Missouri as the 1960 national champions. And lo and behold, 2 years later, the United States Senate passes a resolution as such. And I just think, you're not even in the Senate, Paul, and you're passing legislation in the Senate now. I mean, it just seems like a natural spot for you if you never thought about it. I'd vote for
0: Well, that would have been a tough spot. If I'm sitting there as a senator, I would have had to go along with it. So what was the vote, by the way?
1: I think it was an acclamation vote. I think it was the people who were wandering about, milling around. The real question is, where was the Kansas senator in this?
0: Yeah, I mean, that's what I was curious about, because, I mean, Kansas and I would assume Arkansas and Oklahoma, they would not have been, they must have been out.
1: Yeah, that's right.
0: So, when is the parade? When does that team get honored?
1: So the September 18th game against Troy, University is going to recognize the surviving members and family members of that 1960 team. And it's been a long time coming. I think 66 years. I've been beating that drum, and people, obviously, enough of them thought, well, a United States senator thought so. So that got the ball rolling, I think. So September 18th is going to be the day. Okay. I'll be there. I'm really looking forward to it.
0: And Brendan, you wrote a book on it. I don't mean to get you to regurgitate it all, but for those, and there are probably one or two people out there that don't remember your argument. What was the point? Because Alabama has claimed an endless number of national championships. But what was Missouri's claim?
1: Yeah, so I think there are like five schools who have made a claim on this one season. And that tells me how crazy the circumstances were surrounding what national championships at that time. Obviously, the NCAA didn't name a national champion, so it came down to the UPI and the AP at the time were the polls that made those decisions. But they made those decisions before the season ended. They made the national championship declaration before the bowl games, and the bowl games were becoming so important that they mattered for the season. And so they, just a couple of years after that season, they switched that policy. The other thing that gets talked about a lot is the final regular season game of the year for Missouri. They lost on the field to the University of Kansas, their arch rivals. And then Kansas had to forfeit that game for knowingly playing an illegal player, because Kansas, as everyone knows, are a bunch of cheaters. And so anyway, people will fight about whether that loss matters. But my contention and the book's contention was, whether you count it as a win or a loss, the body of work over the season and then the impressive win over the number 4 team Navy with their Heisman Trophy winner Joe Bellino in the Orange Bowl that year make them a clear favorite. And Missouri is the last of those five schools to actually lay claim to the national championship. I think Iowa, Washington, Ole Miss, and Minnesota, who was named the AP national champion, all claim that season. But Missouri definitely had the season and the players and the resume to make their case for being the national champions that year.
0: Well, Brendan, let me pivot, and I almost hate to, because it's such a great topic. We just had two old-timers on, so we could stay in that vein. But the season begins in a couple hours in Columbia. We've done a few Thursday night games. The opposition, not great, but what are you looking for from this Missouri team?
1: I'm looking for boredom, really, right? Like, if there's a storyline out of this game, that's a problem for Missouri. The big thing about this game is it's going to be hot. Last year, Missouri's opener, they lost what could have been one of their starting quarterbacks, Sam Horn, on the first play from scrimmage. They lost their place kicker, Blake Craig, who tried to make a tackle ill-advised and knocked him out for the season and really impacted third downs for the rest of the season for Mizzou. They need to avoid those kinds of things, but it's also going to be an opportunity to see some of the players Missouri hasn't, young players, and then some of the transfer players like Robert Woodyard, the linebacker from Auburn, and Chris Graves, the corner from Ole Miss, who are going to replace a huge amount of losses Missouri took on the defensive side of the ball.
0: Ultimately, and we're on day one of the season, but everybody has a prediction. Let us allow you to be the last one to predict Missouri's season.
1: Yeah, and I don't have a great pick for them. I mean, I'm thinking like it's going to be like an 8-4 season, and not because they're not a good team, because I think this is a good team. It's not a rebuilding team, but it might end up being a rebuilding year because of the top 10 teams in the country right now, five of them are on Missouri's schedule. Missouri has taken a lot of heat in the last few years for having soft schedules. They're not going to take that heat this year. They have got a really tough season with Oklahoma and Georgia and Texas, A&M, Ole Miss, all in the top 10. And, Eli Drinkwitz has a bit of a reputation for not being able so far to win the big game. And he's going to have to do that multiple times if he's really going to have a successful season. I do think they're capable of stealing one or two of those games, but they're going to have to be perfect with everything else. They're going to have to win seven games against a lot of teams who are not that bad. So even to get to eight wins will be quite a feat for this Missouri team because they've got a heck of a schedule in front of
0: You
1: them.
0: think they can make it to that A&M game undefeated and set up an amazing showdown?
1: If they made it to the A&M game, that would be a great thing. But I just don't know. It's really hard to say. I think anybody who can give you any confidence right now, with having not seen most of the entire defense of this team, and not knowing if Ahmad Hardy is going to be healthy, not knowing if Caden Green is going to be healthy, nobody knows what Caden Green's status is right now. He's not going to play tonight, but we don't know what the injury is. And Ahmad Hardy has not yet practiced. And obviously he was the bread and butter of this offense last year. So without those players and without really knowing what the new defensive players are going to look like and whether they're going to gel, to predict that they're going to be undefeated going into the A&M game, it's just some blind optimism.
0: Only a 54.5 point favorite. Game starts in about about 3.5 hours. Brendan, thank you. Congratulations on bringing a national championship home to the University of Missouri. We'll see you soon. Look forward to it. We're up against a break. We have been bereft of calls lately because of so many guests. We'll make up for that in just a minute.
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0: Well, Atlanta's alive and well, and the Fonbaum Show will be there tomorrow. So, there we go. To the phones we go, and Alex is up next in Georgia.
1: Hey.
0: Alec.
1: Hey, how you doing today? Hey,
0: very well.
1: I just want to say I'm a big fan of your show, and
0: thank
1: I
0: you.
1: Love watching y'all on Saturday mornings. I'm a big Georgia fan. One of my uncles, Wayne, is the one that made me a Georgia fan, and one of my other uncles is a Georgia Tech fan. My wife thinks I'm crazy, Crystal, for watching football from sun up to sundown. But I just want to know, is this the first time we've had problems like this in the SEC with the players? Are they doing it for money? Or, I mean, what is the reason for all this? And I'll let you tell us what's going on.
0: Listen, there's a lot of factors here. Alec, thank you for the call. It's just really... a lot of people have said that, you know, everybody's doing this. We checked, and LSU is the only person that's doing it that I think in football that had somebody on an actual roster in camp. The rest of them, I think, tried out and then moved back. But it's just the times. This is where we are in college sports. None of that's a big surprise. Jackson is in Georgia. You're on the air. Hello, Jackson.
2: Hey, Paul, I really love your show. Great show today.
0: Thank you.
2: I hate to go back to an old topic, but I've had a little more experience with those young men that have failed in the NFL. I was a team doc for the Redskins back in the glory years, 80s and the 90s.
0: Oh, were you really?
2: I started 44 years ago with a guy named Joe Theismann who got hit by LT. And they called me out on the field. My back was...
0: Hey, let me ask you a question, Jackson. I'm trying to remember. I went up there. It would have been after you. So what year did you leave the Redskins?
2: I left them in 96.
0: Okay.
2: I went back again for a couple of years in 2000.
0: I went up there... Whenever Spurrier was coaching, I flew up one Sunday with Jim Andrews and was in that locker room. And I'm just wondering if you were in it. You may have been in the locker room.
2: I was right there. Jim and I go way back.
0: Okay.
2: We go back to 1973 when I went down to visit him. He had a procedure for lateral instability of the knee called the Andrews procedure. And he invited me down and... We offered that on one of my patients. He said, Charlie, why don't you come on out on my boat? And I said, no, I got to get back. I come back, and Bubba Tyer tells me, he says, hey, it's a good thing you didn't go on the boat. He just got remarried 2 years ago.
0: Well, you know, Jim sailed in the... He sailed in the America's Cup.
2: Jim and I go way back, yeah, yeah.
0: Well, anyway, I didn't mean to interrupt but I just happened to be there. I was talking to Spurrier... after a game with the Giants, the Redskins lost. And next thing you know, he said, hey, can you give me a minute? He said, the boss is here. And he went behind a curtain and was literally going over the statistics with Danny Snyder, who didn't know what he was doing.
2: Yeah, well, Danny Snyder would call Spurrier out on the golf course 4 or 5 times. If you played golf with Steve... you'd get 4 or 5 calls from Snyder.
0: One story here, Jackson. Spurrier told me once he and Danny went down. I don't remember where they played. Spurrier was really getting fed up with the guy because Spurrier was a stickler. And he said, "Boss, this is Danny Snyder who used to own the Redskins." He said, "You want to play it down and keep score literally." So, absolutely. So at the end of the round, Spurrier shot like 82, and he had Danny Snyder down. He's like, I got you down for 136 pops, boss. And
2: yeah, that's right.
0: You wonder why the guy fired Spurrier so quickly.
2: Well, you know, Spurrier, I don't think he could conceptualize what these defensive backs could do. You know, he had circles. He would put out circles and make plays. But a guy, you know, these defensive backs, that circle is another 5 or 6 yards to what it is on anything that he had experienced before, and to do that. But what I'm calling about is,
0: yeah, sure.
2: I wouldn't want to be that judge tomorrow. Those guys that failed in the NFL, those young guys, they have tremendous potential, Paul. They're more than a super college player. I mean, they've gone through the training camp. They've gone through some of the best coaching there is. They've gone through playing against some of the best players. Nothing like anything that a college player has had. And they're going to make an impact. I tell you, it's a very significant decision to be made to not let these guys. And on the one hand, on the other hand, I love these guys, and I want to give them. They're my patients. They're the guys I took care of, and I love them, and I would love to have them have another chance to go back and play in the college ranks. But I just wouldn't want to be that judge.
0: Well, the
2: significance here.
0: Well, here's the important thing,
2: tremendous.
0: Jackson. Regardless of what this judge says, there'll be another judge overruling him. Thank you for the call. What a fantastic conversation that was. Yeah. Let me check in with Don in Birmingham.
3: Good to talk to you, Paul. The one thing about this show is there's always something coming along if you're on hold that will just. Is our talking points. The fellow just right there was just great. Vern and Gary, that was really wonderful radio. I never did pull against Gary and Vern. I always thought they did a good job as an Alabama fan. I had no idea Vern's wife was a voice major at UT in Texas. That's wild. Let me talk to you a little bit about all this stuff about Kiffin. I'm going to let that rest. Hopefully that will work itself out. One of the things that a lot of your callers are coming up with now, I heard Augie mention it a few minutes ago, Johnny B. mentioned it yesterday, the day before, is everybody drawing back on the 9-game conference schedule. That is a bunch of crap. We need to play the 9 games. Saban was for it. I know it makes, you know, it's going to throw somebody, you know, 9 teams are going to have an extra loss. Well, they just need to suck it up and get in there and play harder if that's the case. But those of us who go to the games do not want to see. Alabama's playing Chattanooga this year right before Auburn. Well, they can still do those, but, you know, people who go to the games like myself want to see a decent game, you know, an extra conference game. And I think there's other people that feel that way. Some years it'll give you 5 conference
0: games.
3: Yeah,
0: no, Don, you're right. I mean, so you're in Alabama, the East Carolina. I mean, East Carolina is a respectable school, but still the game starts at 11 o'clock. The heat index is going to be 110. That means that's walking down the street. Yeah. In a stadium with the sun on you, it's going to be 115 or 120. How many people want to suffer through that? Hold on, Don. I deeply apologize. We have some breaking news from Baton Rouge. We're obviously paying very close attention. The commissioner of the SEC has finished almost all day testimony. This is what he has had to say. He called it a long experience. It's important to be here. Plenty of disagreement on tough issues. I wanted to represent our universities and their expectations. He was asked why he came. I think it's important to stand up for principles, even people disagree. We've not had people leaving NFL training camps and coming back to college. It's important to stand up for principles. On the SEC filing, he essentially said, we'll let that speak for itself. So what exactly is the commissioner saying? He's saying we believe in the principles of our conference, and our presidents have voted not to accept this. I am down here to uphold that. And to articulate that, and that's what he did. Long day. The commissioner being there was pretty interesting, but he's a defendant, and he is a critical piece of this equation. Why don't we break? We have Dan Murphy live from Baton Rouge coming up in just a few minutes. So many moving parts here on this first day of the football season. Tomorrow we'll do more of this live in Atlanta. We are coming right back.

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7: Done right.

0: We're back. Great to have everybody here. Busy day, first day of the football season. Does it feel like it, or does it feel like first day of law school? More of your phone calls at 855-242-7285. We've told you everything going on in Baton Rouge, and we'll go there live for the latest update on the legal machinations of SEC versus Lane Kiffin. How about some more calls? Tyler is up next in Florida. Good afternoon.
1: Hey, Paul, quick question for you today.
0: Sure.
1: How far away are we from the Big Ten taking over the SEC as a better conference in college football? What are your thoughts?
0: Well, I'm not one of those who split hairs about the middle to bottom. I care about championships. I don't care who goes to the Weed Eater Bowl. And in many ways, the SEC has already been eclipsed by the Big Ten.
1: Really? So you think the SEC is, my apologies, you think the Big Ten is better than the SEC right now?
0: Well, Tyler, listen, when you win three straight championships and the other guy hasn't even been to the championship game, I think it's a pretty simple equation. Thank you very much for the call, though. Great to hear from you. And let me check in with Randy in Georgia. Randy, go right ahead.
2: Hi, Paul, and thank you for taking my call. Just a couple of questions for you and for the audience. Doesn't this come down to a coach's decision? Speaking of the controversy, with Lane Kiffin and LSU and the SEC, doesn't it, just come down to a coach's decision to pursue something like this? And then the other question I have is one thing I've read online and seen talked about is that this rule change that was made suddenly created a loophole. So when does a rule change become a loophole? It just seems very opportunistic to me. But anyway, I'll sign off and let you answer my questions.
0: Yeah, thank you, Randy. And listen, there's no question there is a loophole. And the NCAA could have made this legal a couple of years ago and just said, we're going to give exemptions. They didn't. So they created the mess, and it is a mess. And I've communicated with Kiffin, and I mean, he has a point, but ultimately the argument is pretty simple. Are you going to be a renegade? Are you going to be a rogue school? Are you going to be a member of the conference that you have sworn to? And if you're in an organization, you might want to, you can find something at a local judge to rule in your favor, but are you still a member of that organization? Thank you for the call. Appreciate it. William is up next in Maryville. Hey, William.
3: Paul, another wild day. Paul, did I lose you?
0: No, I haven't moved, actually. I haven't even taken a breath. I'm waiting to hear what you say.
3: Well, what I was going to say, I was going to pose a hypothetical to you, Paul. Let's say you had 16 wives, and one of your wives came to you one day and said, Paul, you've been mistreating me and mistreating, and your buddy's been mistreating his wives, and I, I'm going to cheat with the gardener and file for divorce, and you've been mean to me, and she does that, but you reconcile.
0: By the way, William, how did you know about my wife and the gardener?
3: Well, I just hypothetical, Paul. Hypothetical.
0: Okay, I'm sorry.
3: Are you ever really going to forgive and forget?
0: No, of course not.
3: Well, and that's what bothers me in part about LSU at this point. Number one, they made Greg Sankey a individual defendant of that lawsuit. Number two, I just read that on cross-examination, it was brought out that the commissioner had flown down there on a private jet, and when he got finished on the witness stand, the lawyer for the plaintiff said something like, Your Honor, don't let him get on that jet. Well, those are snide comments that turn this thing personal, and I really don't think that Commissioner Sankey is going to forget that, Paul.
0: Well, I tell you what you're going to hear when this is all over. I'm going to go ahead and break it right here. You're going to hear Lane Kiffin sucking up to Greg Sankey, You're going to hear Lane Kiffin talking about what a good man Greg Sankey is and how he helped him years ago when his career was in turmoil. And he's going to, because that, and William, that's who Lane Kiffin is. He's going to act like this never happened when he backs down sometime between tomorrow and Saturday, probably tomorrow. That's my best guess. He's not, it is already over, okay? Unless the governor overrules everyone, which he won't, this is not going anywhere.
3: But I don't disagree with what you said about Lane Kiffin, but I don't think Greg Sankey's the type that forgives and forgets.
0: Well, yeah, we're all good people, and we're all taught that. But Greg Sankey is not going to say anything. But I can tell you how Greg Sankey feels. I mean, he's been under assault. He had the governor of the state of Louisiana pretty much make a personal attack on him and his character. And, you know, the guy wants to make a big deal about him flying private to Baton Rouge. I've flown the Baton Rouge commercial from Birmingham. Takes about 7 hours. You subject yourself to a lot of people, which I don't mind because that's no big deal for me. But if you're the commissioner of the SEC, William, and you're walking into a cauldron like that, there's no telling what has been communicated to the commissioner from that state. There is absolutely no telling. So he did the right thing.
3: Well, I don't disagree with the fact that he won't say anything. Commissioner saying he won't say anything. I think he's way too smart to say anything.
0: But William, it doesn't matter whether Lane Kiffin and Greg Sankey go to a dance together or they never speak again. Lane Kiffin spit in Greg Sankey's eye, and I know one thing. I wouldn't forget. I know you wouldn't forget. And I don't think Greg Sankey is going to forget.
3: And the last thing I would do, Paul, is telegraph what I might do in the future. You know,
0: if
3: you're going to shoot somebody, don't tell them.
0: No, thank you for the call, William. You're absolutely right, and that's a big deal. And by the way, it really doesn't matter. Lane Kiffin is not judged by what he says or does. He ultimately will be judged by his record. That's all that matters here. That's all that matters. All this other stuff is a brilliant sideshow. It doesn't matter whether Lane Kiffin had problems 10 years ago. It doesn't matter whether he had problems 5 years ago. It doesn't matter what he said yesterday or what he says tomorrow when he does interviews or Saturday morning when he's sitting there with his buddy Nick Saban. They'll act like they've never had a crossword and everybody knows that's total BS. None of that matters. It matters whether he wins the football game. That's what LSU fans care about. Adrian is up next.
4: Am I allowed to talk about actual football games for this weekend?
0: Let me check the Constitution in Louisiana on that.
4: Because, I really actually was just kind of excited about the Auburn game and feeling like we're going to see that's going to be a good game. Like, I'm kind of tired of talking about LSU. I just kind of wanted to see how people are feeling about the Auburn game, because everything I'm noticing, reading, and kind of analyzing, I'm kind of excited to see what Golish puts out there and kind of see this Auburn offense in the run game. But
0: yeah, I can't wait. I think that's one of the most intriguing games of the weekend. And I think by 7 o'clock tomorrow, Auburn fans are going to be by 7 o'clock Saturday, Auburn fans are going to be feeling great.
4: Well, I mean, but there was a lot of questions at the beginning when people were predicting Auburn's record and saying, oh, the Baylor game may stop them. And it's like, I feel like that narrative is changing, and I think that's a great thing. So I just haven't heard many people talking about it because we've had too many bright, shiny objects coming out of Baton Rouge.
0: Yeah, but things we'll cover it tomorrow, I promise you, Saturday. Today's been a little bit unusual. Thanks for the call. Up against the break, more to come. We'll head to Baton Rouge. We're calling Baton Rouge right now. Hopefully they'll answer.
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7: 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So call the right play. 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

0: Greg Sankey spent the day in the courtroom, Jacques Doucette, saying that Tony Clayton hammering Sankey and his attorney Jason Williams keeps objecting and nearly always getting overruled. So there you go. So Pete Thamel joining us now as he has been covering all this. He went to Baton Rouge to cover a game and do game day, and he ended up covering the OJ trial. Pete, great to have you on. Thank you very much. And just describe the day for us.
1: Yeah, Paul, I've had some days in my almost 25 years covering national college football, and none have been quite like today. I'll just set the scene for the listeners and the viewers first, Paul. We're here right behind me for everybody watching. You know, at the local state courthouse in Baton Rouge, we're about 3 miles from Tiger Stadium in downtown Baton Rouge, and there's this cozy, cramped courtroom where there's at least 14 athletes who are among the 44 that are in this stadium.

0: court eligibility lawsuit. Among them, Xavien Harris and Daquan Wright, the LSU players that have kind of become the faces of this eligibility kerfluffle. And they were in the courtroom today. Greg Sankey testified for more than 3 hours and 10 minutes today. We had the Louisiana Attorney General in the courtroom today. We had dueling lawyers. The lawyer, the primary lawyers in these cases are also rival district attorneys, so they've been sniping at each other all day in some very witty and memorable comebacks. And yeah, we are not close to being done. As we speak, Daquan Wright is on the stand inside. He's testifying right now, taking questions. And Paul, the most surreal part about today is that all the things I just described don't matter compared to what the SEC did in filing in federal court in Alabama. Right around the same time Greg Sankey took the stand for his 3-hour, 10-plus-minute testimony, SEC lawyers filed a federal lawsuit in Alabama. It's a First Amendment lawsuit. It's straight from the playbook the Big 12 used when they were in their kerfluffle with Texas Tech a few months ago. First Amendment lawsuit gives them the right to essentially enforce their own rules. Interestingly, the Louisiana Attorney General called it garbage and called the timing legal gamesmanship. So things remain spicy. Things remain spicy down here. But it's hard to overstate, Paul, the significance of the Southeastern Conference filing a federal lawsuit that names LSU, Lane Kiffin, LSU Board of Supervisors, AD Virge Ausberry, while Greg Sankey, or as Greg Sankey, is about to take the stand in a completely different lawsuit. Like, in the, you know, century plus of SEC, and you've certainly seen all the shenanigans and foibles and strange, surreal moments that make your show so wonderful, Paul, I don't know if we've ever had one quite like today. Adding to the drama, we weren't allowed electronics in the courtroom, so we didn't realize it for a good half an hour that it had been the lawsuit had been filed. I haven't been able to ask the attorneys yet, but at one point, an attorney like wrote something down on a piece of paper and handed it to Tony Clayton, one of the primary plaintiff's attorneys. And not long after, Clayton said to Greg Sankey, "Why are you suing?" Something to the effect of, "You know, why are you suing Lane Kiffin and LSU in federal court?" And you should have just heard the ripple, buzz, awe through the courtroom here today, Paul. It was just an astounding moment. And look, the SEC has been very clear they're not messing around in all this, right? From Sankey's affidavit and R.J. Lewis to Dondi Plowman's comments to ESPN, Jerry Moorhead's comments to ESPN, the Attorney General letter from the Attorney General in Georgia. Like, there have been myriad signs, fireworks in a still night, that the SEC was going to do something. And this federal lawsuit was always the most likely option, Paul. So that's the scene here today, Paul. Another quiet day covering intercollegiate tackle football.
1: Pete Thamel joining us. Pete, let me, I realize we all know what you do, and you're at the top of the food shelf. I'm not trying to make you into Jeffrey Toobin here as a legal analyst for the show. But,
0: please don't.
1: in the simplest way possible, yes, explain where that federal, I mean, other than the impact it had in the courtroom, what else can happen from that federal case? I mean, it's not like we're going to be there tomorrow hearing arguments.
0: Yes, yeah, so the expectation would be an expedited ruling of some sort. And again, I'm going off what happened in the Big 12's timeline, and I have not had a chance to study the entire filing because I'm covering this court case right now, Paul. But the expectation would be some sort of swift ruling. But I really think the significance is the messaging, Paul. The Southeastern Conference is suing a flagship member, its very famous football coach, its athletic director, and its board of supervisors in federal court. And this is all over, obviously, NFL players potentially returning to college and their eligibility. And there's this huge, loud 60 minutes deadline clock ticking here, Paul. Tomorrow, my understanding is by midnight, rosters have to be submitted. So in the courtroom behind me, probably in the next few hours, we're going to find out, Paul, whether or not particularly all the 44 athletes, but particularly Daquan Wright and Xavien Harris get eligible. One of the legal things that happened today was the players that were SEC specific have kind of been broken away from the other 44 in there. So there might be multiple rulings that come out of here tonight. But yeah, the expectation is the judge will rule tonight. Look, Greg Sankey's talking points were very clear in his 3 hours and 10 minutes. He made it clear, Paul, here today that the NFL is not a training ground for college football, which even sounds weird to say out loud. You heard me pause in the middle of it, but that was essentially like his points distilled. He was cross-examined. At one point, Tony Clayton, one of the lawyers, said, "Are you going to punish these children?" And actually pointed to the to the assembled athletes who were sitting right there. At one point, Daquan Wright was staring straight daggers through Greg Sankey as he spoke. It was a surreal drama, Paul. There were so many different little bits and pieces with the DA sniping back and forth and talking trash to each other. There's no other way to say that. And look, the SEC, by the federal filing, Paul, is making it clear they want the autonomy to enforce their own rules.
1: Okay, final question, Pete, and this is a little more subjective. On which one of the ESPN shows, either tomorrow or, of course, Saturday morning, would you guess Lane Kiffin will announce that he is not going to play right Saturday night? And this is all just some big misunderstanding that he truly loves and respects Greg Sankey.
0: Paul, in the courtroom, they would say you're leading the witness. look, LSU declined comment when I asked today about the federal filing, but and they have been convicted up until this point about running this out and seeing what happens here today. Now, this is just an opinion. I mean, if they keep going in this, it would really be gobsmacking to everyone who's followed this, everyone around the SEC. It is the state of Louisiana. It is LSU. It is an unpredictable institution. The governor has been heavily involved. The president, Wade Rouse, has been heavily involved. No one can, predict succinctly what they're going to do, but all signs would point to some kind of stand down. Now, look, legally, the judge in the courtroom behind me here, William Jordan, he may rule something that alleviates LSU from having to make a decision. That's certainly one of the options on the that's on the table here. But as I'm talking to you right now, more than a dozen athletes are going up to the stand to plead their case for their eligibility. It's compelling theater, Paul.
1: Yeah. Finally, and you mentioned the judge there. Whenever he does rule, and we expect it sometime between whenever this ends and Sarah and Saturday, do we know, is the judge sitting with the governor? Is he sitting with Wade Roos's family, or is he sitting with the Kiffin family Saturday night?
0: I believe he played college football at Tulane. I'm not 100% positive of that. Okay. So I don't know. Look, there's been some cozy judges here, but it's been well run today. And it's been professional. The district attorneys with their local flavor have certainly taken up a lot of the oxygen, as that tweet from Jock you put up to start this interview has shown. He quoted Tony Clayton quoted his grandmother at one point and said, "It ain't no fun when the rabbit got the gun," because he felt like he was on a roll legally. So there's been some memorable moments here, Paul. College football, you can't make it up.
1: And you mentioned the two. One DA is from the New Orleans parish. That's representing the SEC.
0: Correct.
1: The other, and maybe Tulane is next to join the SEC. And the other one's from Baton Rouge parish, correct?
0: Yes, and they clearly don't like each other. Okay. I don't know their extensive legal history, but it was very clear from their interplay today that they have a long and spicy rivalry.
1: My limited understanding of Louisiana politics, I would just guess, help me out here, you're down there, I'm not, that the politics of New Orleans may be slightly more over here than Baton Rouge, but enough of that. We'll leave that to the experts. Pete, I apologize for subjecting you to this comedy show, but I think it's time to move this thing off of your docket so you can get back to your normal job.
0: Yeah, looking forward to some ankle sprains on Saturday morning, Paul.
1: Can't wait. We'll talk to Pete more over tomorrow and Saturday, of course. That is where we are here at 5:30 Eastern Time, 4:30, where Pete is reporting from. More to come, more guests, I think. I don't even know anymore. I'm so confused, but we will be right back. Paul Feinbaum here. 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

0: We are back, and we're delighted you decided to stick with us after talking about all this. Don is up next in Florida. Hello, Don. I'll give it one more shot. Whatever I just said. Don is up next. Don, I hope you have a great rest of your life. Tanner is up next.
1: Hey, Mr. Paul. Thanks for taking my phone call today.
0: You're doing well. Glad you called.
1: Yeah. I'm just like everybody else. I'm just sitting back and watching this whole thing play out. And I just, you know, for me, I just don't understand. Because I know as an Alabama fan, we went through something similar with the Betty Yocko thing. But, you know, when we were told, hey, you don't get your way, we kind of backed off. And so for me, it's not so much what LSU has done, but how they've carried themselves. You know, this conference was formed in 1932, and it just seems like they're ready to burn it all down if they don't get their way. And that's the part that infuriates me, and I think that's probably going to be why, you know, the SEC and the powers that be brought a lawsuit against LSU and Lane Kiffin, because, you know, what goes around comes around. And I guess, you know, Governor Landry or, you know, Lane Kiffin or whoever thought they're the only people with lawyers and attorney generals. I don't know. I just, you know, my father, my stepfather, he's a graduate of LSU, and I have so much love and respect for him. And I've always kind of, it was a love-hate relationship. I respected LSU. They're a good program. But, you know, some of these people, some of these LSU fans online, they're acting as if they are Notre Dame. And I'm sorry. No, you're not. Notre Dame has a $20 billion Anyway, long story short, they're just not. LSU doesn't have the fandom from coast to coast that Notre Dame has. And they think they're just going to break away from this conference and, oh, we can just go independent, and it's not the same. You're not going to get that NBC deal, all right? You get $74.2 million a year to be a member of this conference, and you're just willing to burn it all down over some rotational players, some players that are going to add depth? I'm sorry, there must be too much lead in the water down there or something. Something's not right. I don't understand how it makes sense to anyone. Who thought this was going to be successful, you know? And you're willing to burn 100-year-old bridges over some rotational players.
0: But Tanner, let me stop you for a second. But that's what happens when you hire Lane Kiffin. I mean, that's who he is, and that's what makes him unique, and that's what makes him hard to stop watching. But it's also what you end up, and it's also a little bit of Louisiana. Alabama is different, as you know. Louisiana, there is nothing quite like the culture there. And
1: I just feel like, I'm sorry to interrupt you, Paul, but I feel like if they really wanted to give the world a middle finger, you go out and win without these guys.
0: Yeah, listen, I appreciate your call. Thanks for the call. That's not happening. Billy D is up next in Mobile, Alabama, another place that's a little bit different.
2: Just a little, Paul. Not too bad. So why would you go backwards, man? I was talking to a friend of mine, and he gave me a couple of reasons, but give me a reason why you're a pro. You spent your time in college to become a pro, then you become a pro, and now all of a sudden you decide
0: it's pretty simple, really, because you're not going to make the pros. You're about to get cut from the Cleveland Browns, which is a disastrous franchise. You find out you can make anywhere from half a million to $5 million. So it's really, I mean, this is not hard to figure out.
2: Oh, right. So of course, it's not the money. So another friend of mine was also explaining that even if you're on like the B team, like the scouting team, you get $10,000 a week just to be on that team.
0: You know what $10,000 a week is over a 18 game schedule?
2: Talk to me, Goose.
0: $180,000.
2: No. Okay. Any chump change.
0: He will get more. This guy, Wright, will get more money and probably has been promised more money. It's all about money. Thanks for the call. People don't lose sight of what we're talking about here. These are not kids. They're not student athletes. They are professionals, and they're getting paid. So let's not forget that. Elliot is up next.
3: Paul Feinbaum, thank you for taking my call. Hey, I am astounded. For a minute, I thought I was calling from the future every time I called, and I had this perception that I was from the future. But I am astounded as to what's happened here. I would have never thought that this would happen at any point. My question to you is, do you think this affects the game coming up? And do you think Dabo has a bigger chance now that all this distraction is going on for LSU?
0: I don't think it affects the game one bit because you have to remember this is Lane Kiffin, and it's what I just got through saying. This is not the old days. You're talking about all new players. They're either ready or they're not. They're either better than Clemson or they're not. And Duke is up next in Tennessee. Hey, Duke.
4: Hey, Paul. I hope you don't mind if I change the subject.
0: Not at all. Duke, I think we lost you there. Let me check out. For some reason, that connection is just not working. Morgan is in Maryland. Hey, Morgan.
5: Paul, how are you?
0: We are doing great. Thank you, Morgan.
5: Good to hear from you. I'll just quickly respond to Tanner and the other caller that you had who said he's simply astounded this is taking place. Tanner, famously, the psychological community will tell you, this is not directed at you. Tanner's asked, well, how could this be going on, and what is Lane Kiffin thinking? You cannot have a rational conversation with an irrational person. And Lane Kiffin is clearly irrational. So applying any sort of ration to him is an abject waste of time. The caller who followed him has said, how could this happen? I'm so confused. This is a university that competed for and won the courtship to hire Lane Kiffin and then turned around and rehired Will Wade. How could anybody be surprised that this is unfolding? And this, to me, feels like a prelude to whatever's going to happen in the basketball season.
0: Yeah, I mean, Morgan, the hiring of Will Wade remains one of the most baffling decisions I have ever seen. There was a time when the league probably would have stopped that, but they chose not to. It doesn't matter. That's just the state of Louisiana right now, and I'm getting repetitive mentioning this governor, but you cannot lose sight of the governor. He is pulling every string down there.
5: Do you have a moment for a Dan Snyder story? Because this unfolding felt very Dan Snyderish to me, mm-hmm. being a Washington Redskins fan. And then I turned on your show this afternoon, and darn if you guys weren't talking about Dan Snyder. Dan Snyder, growing up in metropolitan Washington, D.C., was a undersized, chip on his shoulder, Napoleon complex punk, candidly. He founded a marketing company that, bless his heart, this is what makes capitalism great. He nailed it. The timing and all that, the benefits and financial rewards he got from that, all lined up. A lifetime passionate Redskins fan. The team was owned by the Squire, which was Jack Kent Cook.
0: Sure.
5: And when he died, the expectation was it was going to go to his sons. And there was some, gosh, I hate to use this word again on your show that you all have been using, but there was a loophole in the Squire's will which forced the team to be put out to market for sale. Dan Snyder was on a team assembled with Jack Kent Cook's son, John. Snyder was a bit player on the team assembled by John Cook to buy his father's team. Snyder end around him, put his own financing together, and surprised everybody and won the, and including John Cook, and won the team. And then we endured 20 years of just abject misery. I'll conclude by sharing, that was the beginning of the Snyder era. The end of the era, a friend of mine works for the law firm that represented the now owners of the regrettably named Commanders, and said up to the last seconds of the closing day, Snyder refused to send the new owners his wiring instructions because he did not want to sell the team up until amazing. The last hey, moment.
0: Morgan, that is an amazing story. I hate to run, but we are over a break. Thank you so much for sharing that. We will talk to the chef a little bit later on, and more of your phone calls right after this.
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0: We are heading to Atlanta as soon as we say goodbye here. Well, not actually today, but we'll get there. Long is up next.
1: Good afternoon, Paul, and great show, and I actually mean it. I mean, this has been a banger today. I can't say enough good things about Vern Lundquist. He's in my top five. I put him up there with Ron Franklin, Gus Johnson, Bill Rafferty, and Jay Billis. But I love him, and he's still got it. Think about this, Paul. How many incredible sporting events he's been at. It's amazing.
0: No, he's, forgetting all the other things, but Nicholas in 86, Tiger, Christian Laettner, the Auburn games that he mentioned. It's pretty extraordinary.
1: Definitely. All right, I'll be really quick. Don in Georgia called, and I please tell me your thoughts. I never understood why the SEC went to a 9-game schedule. I chalked it off to it was money, and it was going to, make one of the contracts better. But if you think back to the 24 season when we had Ole Miss, Alabama, South Carolina, all 9-3, all with 8 games, all on the outside looking in, it will be the exact same thing this year. And this is where I'm coming from. If you look at the Big Ten, these are the teams that could make the playoff, and this is no stretch. Indiana, Oregon, Ohio State, Penn State, weak schedule. USC is a stretch. That's 5. ACC champion. That's 6. Big 12 champion. That's 7. Notre Dame. That's 8. And then I don't quite understand, but there's 2 crap schools that get in, so that's 10. The SEC is sitting there looking at 2 teams getting into the playoff this year, if that scenario holds true. And I don't think any of it is really a stretch. But the other thing I want, what do you think? What's your thoughts? Am I way off?
0: Well, they initially got in. Money played a big role, you're right. They also knew that the CFP was ultimately going to require it. I think if the SEC was still sitting at 8, there would be massive criticism from all over college football. The decision was made. The bigger story is the CFP is about to expand to 24, and it's not going to make any difference.
1: Well, I hope so. And then finally, I'd never heard of that country western singer Dylan, but he seems really cool, and I'm going to check out his song. The good thing about that Dylan, he's unlike the Dylan that always calls in who can't read, write, not cool, not funny, interesting, and most of the time looks homeless. But finally, Paul, I hope you have a great weekend. I just had a couple questions for my great friend AJ, who seems to be all over me. I just wonder, those sunglasses that he wears or whatever they are, did he get money from his nanner for his birthday last year, and he said, I'm just going to spend it on the Dale Earnhardt Jr. starter kit? Because, AJ, you have to lose those. And then got a question for you, Paul. Have a safe weekend. But do you know that I wanted to apologize to AJ due to the fact that he's not going to be able to go to any high school football games tomorrow due to his his situation with school zones. And then finally, Paul, do you know the 2 words that AJ hears the most?
0: No, I do not.
1: Stranger danger. Take care.
0: Wow. What a well executed put down that was. We have another hour to go. Yes. So we'll talk to the chef a little bit later on. She apparently missed her curtain call at her normal spot, probably cooking a donut or something. And a lot happening this afternoon. We'll be right back.

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0: Welcome back. We are pretty much here at the epicenter of Court TV with Baton Rouge going on all day long. We don't have anything new to report, so we'll spare you all of the details, but we will know something sometime tomorrow, if not sooner. Don't despair. Chris is up next in Mountain Brook. Hello, Chris.
1: Oh, great to talk to you. I mean, how glad will you be when all this court stuff's over with?
0: I don't know. Would I rather talk to FAML about the courts, or would I rather hear some Auburn fan say they're going to win the national championship? What do you think?
1: I think you'd probably rather listen to Auburn fans say they're going to win the national championship.
0: That's why I went to you.
1: Paul, you always have great guests, which usually turn into great interviews. But, boy, have you been on a roll this week? I mean, your interview with Chuck, you could do a whole show with him. I mean, just segment after segment, you could just ask a couple of leading questions, and it would just be amazing. I thought he was fascinating. And then Vern and Gary did today, and then Stuart I thought was great, too. But the I felt bad for your guy from Missouri having to come on after Vern and Gary after how great an interview that was. He was fine, and just anybody would pale in comparison after talking to those two.
0: I had to act like I was excited that Missouri had claimed a national championship.
1: And you did it very well too, Paul. Paul, I had a question for you about SEC Nation. You would agree. I mean, I know how your feelings for Laura Rutledge, and I know it'll be bittersweet for it to start tomorrow. I'm sure you're excited, or Saturday. I'm sure you're excited about it. But would you put her as a host of a show like that in the pantheon or comparison to Nick Saban as a head coach in college football?
0: I would. And I have worked, I told him this once, as you know, Chris, it's an old story, but when I was hired by ESPN, they literally had nothing for me to do my first football season because the SEC network had not begun. So they sent me, they said, hey, you just moved to Charlotte. Would you mind going by, you know, it's an hour and a half drive, going over to Clemson for the first game of the year, and we'll ask you about the SEC. So my first appearance was on game day. They were there for the Georgia game. And I don't know what happened, but they ended up keeping me for the whole season. And I told Chris Fowler once, I said, you're one of the best hosts I've ever worked with. I've said the same thing to Mike Greenberg. And the reason I say that is, as a host, I know what is good in terms of how to move a show and make it look flawless. But Laura was literally in a class by herself.
1: Well, that's what leads to my next question. So, and I like Matt Berry just fine. I really do. I think he's great. But does that make Matt Berry the Kalen DeBoer of the SEC Nation?
0: You know, Chris, if I didn't know you so well, I would have hung up. I would have already hung up. I think you know me. I mean, he has a difficult job, and I think that's about as charitable as I can be.
1: Replacing any legend is tough. I think he'll do great, Paul, but I know you'll carry him as long as you can. Paul, I will be.
0: And by the way, Chris, that's going to be difficult in a couple of months, too, when legend takes my place on this show.
1: Well, Paul, like I said, we'll be in Atlanta tomorrow. I'll be over there with my lovely wife and my daughter, and there's some guy coming with her that she calls her boyfriend, but she's only 23, so she's not old enough to have a boyfriend. So we look forward to coming by and seeing you tomorrow, Paul.
0: I cannot wait to see you, Chris. Thank you very, very much. Yes, so let's continue with Logan in Mississippi. Logan, good afternoon.
2: Good afternoon, Paul.
0: Hey there.
2: So, I heard there was a circus going on in Louisiana, and Kiffin's the clown right now.
0: Logan, you heard exactly right. Thanks for the call. Jake is up next in North Carolina.
3: Wow. Hello, Paul. I'm just here to talk about Georgia football right now and the state of it. Right now, it's going pretty well.
0: Well, Jake, I don't think anything's happened yet.
3: Yes, but I'm talking about, like, overall.
0: Oh, okay.
3: But the thing that bewilders me the absolute most is how Texas is favored over Georgia in some sports books to win the SEC championship and the national championship. That just absolutely bewilders me.
0: Well, let me, Jake, thanks for the call. Let me explain something to you about betting. That they're trying to get equal money when they put those lines up. It means absolutely nothing, so don't get hung up on it. Let me check in with Steve in Louisiana. Hello, Steve.
4: Hey, Paul. I got a couple of things I want to say, and it's first, how's Neil Vickers doing?
0: He's alive and well.
4: Good. That's why I listened to your show when I lived in Alabama. I thought
0: Neil's a Hall of Famer. He used to be the news guy when Pat Smith and I worked at another station. And one of the funniest people without trying I've ever been around.
4: Yeah. And then he was the reason I listened to your show, because after Rush, you came on.
0: Right, yeah, we followed Rush Limbaugh.
4: Yep. But my comment is that all these people that are busting on Louisiana, they don't realize we are under Napoleonic law. The rest of them are under King's law. So our law systems are completely different than the rest of the
0: country. Yeah, but let's not get carried away. I mean, Napoleonic law came from the French in the early 1800s, and it is nuanced and it is complex. That has absolutely nothing to do with this case, though.
4: Well, okay. But I just wanted to point that out, Paul, so that folks would know that Louisiana is very different.
0: Oh, without a doubt. I totally agree.
4: You know, and Huey Long, a chicken in every pot.
0: Oh, yeah. No, I mean, there is a difference between, and Napoleonic law obviously, you know, was named after Napoleon, for those who were wondering, who was that guy? We're talking about something that happened, Louisiana was a French territory. We're talking about slavery, but it also, what it makes Louisiana such an incredibly great place to visit, and the people there are unique. But we're not, this is not a historical conversation here, Steve. This is about a university who clearly has decided that they know more than the organization that they are a part of and benefit from and profit from. Thank you so much for the call. Brian is in Tulsa. Good afternoon.
5: Hey, Paul. I remember yesterday when you were talking about the president of LSU said that he voted for this law, for the rule for the SEC, and that 24 hours later, he wished he wouldn't have done it. Paul, as the words of old page 54, the president of LSU is an idiot and a fool. If you knew that if you really wanted to vote against it, you should have voted against it the first time he put the vote as a no. And now, because of them breaking SEC rules, they are in so much deep water. Texas Tech is laughing at LSU. So let me say this, Paul.
0: Something? We have not talked about Cody Campbell or Texas Tech and Sorsby or any of those. I mean, LSU has easily taken that over. Hey, thank you for the call, Brian. Appreciate it. We're up against the break. We still have a long way to go here on a Thursday afternoon.
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0: Vernon and Gary back again. Jenna is up next in California. Good afternoon.
1: Hi, Paul. How are you doing?
0: Hey there. Good afternoon.
1: Long time enjoyer of the show.
0: Thank you. My gosh,
1: I'm just relishing in the delusions and the chaos of Lane Kiffin. I just want to say, I think a lot of people are forgetting that LSU still owes Ole Miss buyout money in over $1 million for players that they took from the roster. And then a lot of people are also kind of forgetting that Daquan Wright and Xavier Harris weren't even like active students at LSU. So to me, it's just funny because we've gone from student athletes, and I think a lot of people are kind of misunderstanding this, that they're basically professionals now with the NIL, and that there's money to be made here. And I just want to remind everyone of that because everyone keeps calling and saying all these different things. And I'm just happy that, you know, Baton Rouge is getting their version of the Lane Kiffin experience. And if Lane Kiffin just kept saying just different, and if what he meant by that was, you know, as you're saying, corrupt Landry and everyone else is going to prop up this madness, then he is getting that experience. And I think everyone is getting their warning call. I think for a long time, I thought you didn't like, you were a hater.

0: Theater of Ole Miss, maybe, and all that stuff. But I have since opened my eyes since the Lane Kiffin breakup, and I see now that you were a very good judge of character, and you perhaps knew more. I do want to say I was a little confused, though, about Saban kind of seemed to encourage Kiffin to go for this job. And I don't know why, when he's trying to get this College Sports Act passed, now that Lane Kiffin has become the bane of his existence once again. I just wanted to kind of get your opinion on that and see how you felt in terms of the legality of everything.
1: Yeah, no, as far as Saban is concerned, I mean, here's the problem. It's all incestuous. Nick Saban and Lane Kiffin have the same agent. And when Nick Saban retired, Lane Kiffin became, well, maybe Kirby Smart was ahead of him, but Lane Kiffin became one of the most important most important players for Jimmy Sexton. As far as the College Sports Act, we've all been guilty of it, and I'll include myself, but when you get called by the president and you get wooed by the president, and when you go to the White House and get treated like royalty at a place that many have never been, you forget sometimes what's reality and what's not. Nick Saban is the face of the College Sports Act, while his own university came out against it, the one that's paying him $500,000. It's very confusing. It's very complex. Gina, thank you so much for calling. We are heading to expire next in Texas.
2: Now, Paul, that was a great call.
1: It was.
2: Gina is, that she's special. And I think I felt a little uneasiness in her voice when she talked about LSU paying Ole Miss back for taking Lane Kiffin away from them. Well, Jenna, let me tell you something. You are going to get paid. LSU always finds a way to pay people back. They, even if they might have to rob a children's charity to do it, they will get you paid. They will get you paid, Jenna, okay? So don't worry about it. I will say this, Jenna, keep calling. It's college football season, Paul, and I'm going to tell you this. Don't sleep on them. Wake up, Paul. Wake up, Paul. It's been quiet because the Fighting Texas Aggies are coming. We're coming, Paul. Get them. Have a great
1: day. Dylan is up next in Jasper, Alabama. Hello, Dylan.
3: Yeah, they're coming, and they're going to come get their ass beat. But what's happening, my black hat brother?
1: We are doing well.
3: Well, you know, I was gonna just give somebody a shout out, a big shout out, my black hat brother legend. You know, it's his birthday today, and I just wanted to just give a big shout out and tell the man, the myth, the legend, happy birthday. And you know, I to me, that right there, that's bigger than Lane Kiffin right there, or LSU. I mean, you got the one and only, the legend. And but no, man, look, I can tell you this right here, in my opinion, if Lane, 15 other schools would love to have Lane Kiffin as their coach. I can tell you, Auburn would love to have him as their coach. That, I mean, they tried their best to get him, but you know, his Lane's daughter wanted to play a sad song and everything. And I mean, I don't blame her. I wouldn't want to move to Lee County anyway. That place right there seems like a damn dumpster fire. But and then you got fans like AJ from Pell City there, and you know that ain't the professional type place for someone like Lane Kiffin. You know what I mean. But anyway, Paul, the dirtiest player in the game's out of here.
1: Garrett is up next in Tuscaloosa. Hello, Garrett.
4: Hey, how you doing, Paul? Man, this is a Tuscaloosa kid, Garrett Leppard. You know, T-Town Tanner is one of my best buddies. A shout out to T-Town Tanner. And I just want to say, hey, Tanner, man, remember that time in eighth grade in algebra class when we got.
1: Am I missing something? The last 15 or 20 minutes, I don't think I've gotten any of the calls. Let's continue with Wayne in Louisiana. Hello, Wayne.
5: Hey, Paul. Good afternoon. Listen, yeah, I just have some opinions on these two players that LSU has brought to their team. And
1: sure.
5: Number one is these two players still have college eligibility that I'm aware of. And again, I want to make a statement. The NIL has made college athletes paid employees of a university that they play for. But these two young men are still student athletes, probably 22, 23 years old. Now, they decided to leave college football and try to enter the pros. They weren't drafted. They took a job with an NFL team. But they did get paid. They made a salary, but they didn't play or make the team. So now they want to come back into college, number one, to get paid NIL money, and perhaps even get that college diploma. So with that said...
1: Well, Wayne, let me stop you because I'm starting to lose lunch even though I don't think I ate. That is all great.
5: Yeah,
1: and I realize the SEC passed this rule last week. And you can argue all kinds of legal maneuvers to say that it's after the fact. But it just so happens that the league passed it. The president of LSU voted. And you know all that. But so I think we just have to look at the whole picture. And at that moment, when the LSU president passed the rule and when the league added penalties the next day, all this other stuff really, in many ways, became moot. You're just arguing, you're hanging your hat on a ruling in Baton Rouge. And the judge may prove us all wrong, but everybody understands the politics of that cesspool down there, and that's why the reaction has been exactly the way it is. Nathan will join us in a few minutes, but we have to take a break here. We have a guest waiting. We'll be right back.
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1: I don't need to hear anything from anybody. 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Just play the game one way. You hit a ball in the gap, run. 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

0: And how about this on Saturday? You got Kent State, South Carolina, North Carolina, and Arkansas, and, of course, FAU and Florida. I wonder who paid for that. I hope they didn't take Jamari and Danny's pay, take the pay out of, to put those tiles in there. That's pretty wild. Where are we going now? Are we going to the show? Has the chef decided to show up? Is that what I understand? We were waiting for her an hour ago. I don't know why she can't be on time. Good afternoon.
1: Oh, you're not the only one that's busy. I'm moving my daughter in Dallas, Texas. And so I did get a little confused on the time, but better late than never. Here I am. How are you, honey?
0: I'm doing great. So what is that, pizza? What do you got there?
1: Honey, all right. So listen, in Columbia, Missouri, one of the most famous bites of food for game day for all of the big fans is a place called Shakespeare's Pizza. And I tried to recreate it.
0: I've been there.
1: Oh, have you? Okay, did you? I know you didn't eat the 5-pound pizza, but.
0: No, I had a cheese slice or something.
1: Did you? Okay, well, I'm proud of you for even having that, because normally you eat like a little bird. Anyway, yes. So, I mean, it has everything from black olives, peppers, onions, ground beef, sausage. I mean, it's insane what they put on this pizza. And so, anyway, a little homage. And then we've got some fabulous sliders that are exactly like the ones from Bucci's. I did everything that they do, even down to the size. So it's not a slider, it's not a burger. It's kind of like an in-between. And, okay. And, I mean, look at how good this is. And they are very particular. No mayonnaise. It's just going to be ketchup, mustard, onions, and pickles. That's it. And, that's how it is.
0: Listen, I know you're getting ready for the game, but what should we eat when the SEC has a hearing to kick LSU out of the league? Would that be a different type of food?
1: Well, if you're an Ole Miss fan, it's going to be champagne and caviar. I don't know what everybody else is going to be eating. But, I mean, it does sound like somebody has made a little mess in their nest, if you know what I mean.
0: But so, Elizabeth, you know the guy. And I said this earlier, so this is not news break. But sometime tomorrow, probably, maybe Saturday morning, I don't know when it will be, he will say, well, we never had any intention of playing those guys. And this is just a big misunderstanding. I mean, I was at hot yoga this morning, and I heard somebody say that we're not going to abide by the SEC rules. Does that sound familiar?
1: That sounds so familiar, but now the shoe is on the other foot, so I'm not really concerned about it. It is going to be so complicated and drug out. I mean, who in the hell knows what's actually going to happen? All I know is that Missouri is playing tonight, honey, and the Ole Miss Rebels are going to be on the field on Sunday, and that is all I care about. I don't have time to be worrying about that fool in Baton Rouge.
0: No, we don't agree on everything, but so far so good. So that slider there, I'm not a big burger eater, but I'll nibble on. I mean, so pick that up for a second, because I am really hungry right now. I'm just trying to think.
1: I know, like, I wish, see, Paul, this is the thing that drives me crazy, okay, is if you would ever bring yourself to Oxford, Mississippi, I could actually cook for you, okay? Last year, you promised every single game, oh, I'm going to be there. I'm coming next week. I think we're going to come. I'd get so excited, and then never did I see you. Now, this year, I feel like you are going to be coming.
0: We'll be there. Yeah, we'll be there. Don't worry about that. But
1: you think?
0: Elizabeth, you know, I'm not as young as you, and I got to take care of my health, and I mean, I don't want to go.
1: But you're almost as pretty as me, so that's what really counts.
0: I don't want to be going to the doctor in 2 weeks and having the nurse take my cholesterol after I've eaten that thing. I mean, I'll never get back to work.
1: No, honey, it's not the burger you need to worry about. It's a 5-pound pizza that literally would put you straight up in the hospital. I don't know how these people in Missouri live and breathe and eat like they do. But apparently this is what they do to get ready to watch their football team. So anyway, we'll see how that works out for them.
0: Okay. Do you know anybody that would eat the burger, the slider with the pizza? I mean, some people would, obviously.
1: Yeah, that's what we call a two-a-day. So what you would do is, I mean, because you can't eat all day if you don't start in the morning. And especially when you're pounding it in trying to get ready for a game, you've come back to your, you know, your home school and you want to hit them all. If I were them, I would go to Bucci's first. I would have the fried pickles. I'd have the fried mozzarella sticks. I'd have the burger. And then I'm going to go take a little nap, maybe have a couple of beers. I don't know. And then right before the game, we're going to pick up that 5-pound pizza. They call it the masterpiece. And then I'm going to be straight ready for this game.
0: Yeah, I've been to Missouri a million times. We were there last year, seemed like every week.
1: You were. Yeah, no, I know exactly where you were, and I know where you weren't, but we'll talk about that later.
0: I mean, you know, one thing I try to tell people, and they say, well, how come you're going there? I mean, I've got about as much pull at this company when it comes to where SEC Nation go as Lane Kiffin would right now trying to get in one of the getting to a restaurant on the square. I mean, do you think he could get in the grocery or any of those great places? I mean, he'd be outside.
1: Let me tell you one damn thing. John Currents would no more let that fool walk into City Grocery right now than the man in the moon.
0: Now, if I happen to get there in a couple of weeks, I mean, you've got to help me out because the whole world may be there as well, and I'm just little old me.
1: Honey, little old Paul Feinbaum, let me tell you something. You can get in anywhere you want because you know me, and I love you, and that's all that matters.
0: Okay. There you go. Because we only have a small number of liability insurance. I can't afford to keep talking about Kiffin with you for the time being. But I do want to say it's great to have you back. Tell your daughter hello. What are you doing with her out there?
1: So she is. She's moved to her first big girl apartment in Dallas, Texas. Graduated from Ole Miss and got that fine education, and now she's gonna start working here. Getting off my payroll, I'm so damn excited I might just start crying. So anyway, Paul, things are looking up for me and my bank account, and life is really good.
0: Well, just don't
1: get it. Wait, let me tell you something, though, real quick, because I forgot about this.
0: Okay.
1: When I was on last week, week before last, whenever it was, and we were talking, and the guy that came up after me, and I don't remember what his name was, but he looked at you and he said, so what is that chef going to do on your show after LSU beats, you know, and he went on to say some cuss words. And he said, she's probably just going to quit. Let me tell you something. I'm going to tell you something. I don't quit. And we don't quit. And the Ole Miss Rebels will not quit that day either. Do you understand me? So you know him. You get back on that phone with him and you tell him, I have never quit. About nothing. And I sure as hell am not going to quit Paul Feinbaum or the Ole Miss Rebels.
0: Chef Elizabeth getting the last word here on a Thursday afternoon. We'll see you soon, Chef. We'll take a short break.
1: Love you, baby.
0: We still have a couple of minutes remaining after a pizza and sliders. It is football season, and we're coming right back.
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0: I'm on Friday tomorrow. Starts at 3 p.m. Eastern time. We'll be right outside the stadium. AJ is up next.
1: Ding, ding, ding. Showtime. Hey, shout out real quick to my Bert Hass sister legend on his 97th birthday. I'm sure he's going to have about 97 more before they're going to have a winning season in Alabama. But, you know, Paul, I got to cut the pizza right here, you know. Just go ahead and tell Chef Elizabeth, if it's not a burger, it's not a slider, it's got to be a slugger. I mean, and that's what I'm about to do on this call to a couple of people. But one thing that I need to do very candidly, Paul, is could you have a meeting with her and explain to her at 5:30 p.m. Central Time, AJ, we'll be on that switchboard on the Paul Feinbaum Show. And if she could show up a little bit earlier and not cut into my time, I might buy her dinner and a $1,800 bottle of wine, her and her family can enjoy it. And to work on that for me, if you can, behind the scenes, because I know you say that you don't have a whole lot of pull, but, you know, Paul, you carry a lot of weight in a lot of places. And speaking of carrying weight, Paul, when is it going to end? When is this crap going to end? I mean, the powers that be, they have the ability to put an end to all this stuff once and for all. They need to get it right, and they need to get it fixed, and they need to do it faster, a whole lot faster than it takes Dylan to make a phone call to Paul Feinbaum. I mean, Dylan, you got to get it out eventually, brother. I mean, 11:30, Paul, he's going to turn on that Alabama game, 11:30 Central Time. It's going to take him till Monday to watch the fourth quarter. And you got this other guy named Long over there. I'm so glad that you're a paint-by-numbers caller, Long. You taught me how to count. War Down Eagle, everybody good luck if you're an Auburn fan, and everybody lose if you ain't. See you, Paul.
0: Bash is up next. Hello, Bash.
2: Thank you for having me on the show. And I just want to say to Chef Elizabeth, because I heard her interview with you last segment, Paul, and I cannot believe you, Paul. I can't believe you. She calls me out and addresses the comments I made, which was a question. I asked you the question, what's going to happen if LSU beats Ole Miss? And you're the one that said she's going to quit. And she's the one mad at me. I can't believe you, Paul. You just let me take the bullet for you. Well, let me ask you this, Paul. When she does go back to listen to the first hour of the show, what do you think she is going to say when she heard your nickname for her today? Lane Kiffin Mistress.
0: I don't know. She apparently missed it while she was cooking all up that great food.
2: Yeah, and helping her daughter move in. And, of course, that's the reason that I was thinking that because all this rescheduling was happening that she just blew you off today. I understand, Paul. You know, all these years, you know, I thought about Tammy while she wasn't on the show today, and then finally she showed up a few minutes ago. And I was just thinking, Paul, because I wasn't around when Tammy was on the show and she, you know, was the biggest star of the program before you went to ESPNized. And I saw this old call of hers on YouTube where she is just screaming at you. She is just like, I can't stand you, Feinbaum. I just want to squeeze your little pencil neck. And I was like, what did Paul say to her to make her this angry? And I understand. I totally get it. You just love being the instigator.
0: Well, Bash, you know that. That's not exactly breaking news.
2: Of course not. But I didn't think you would throw me under the bus while you were
0: Bash,
2: doing it.
0: Let me give you a secret here. When it comes to entertaining the masses, throwing you under the bus was not the most difficult decision I've ever made.
2: No. But what is a difficult decision that you have to make is leaning on what's going to be a more popular outcome. Because if Ole Miss wins, she's going to have a parade the entire season. But if they lose, then like you said, it is going to make for more exciting television. But either or, it's the Lane Kiffin show. Like, your callers are asking you, when is this going to end? It doesn't matter when this case ends today, Paul, because we know it's going to lead to another thing later on. Am I right or wrong?
0: You're right. And however dramatic this has been, 2 weeks from today, there will be something else because Kiffin will try to tweak the Ole Miss people. And I think if you go back almost 4 hours, I asked Stuart Mandel to try to get inside the psychology of Lane Kiffin, and he made it so easy to understand. It's about jealousy. of Ole Miss about the fact that they did well without him. Thank you very much, Bash. Nathan is up next, calling from Alabama. Hello, Nathan.
3: Hey, Paul, how's it going? My name is Nathan. I'm from Sullivan, Alabama, the home of Rashad Johnson and Joe Cribbs. You know, it's a huge football town. I have a few things that I'd really like to go over. First of all, Lane Kiffin making the questionable decisions that he has over the years. Do you believe this one might be coaching suicide?
0: I don't, for this reason, because I think this is about to be over. If this went to Saturday night and Kiffin played these guys, I would say that would be the end of it. I mean, he might survive short term, but it would be a fatal blow. But as I continue to say, and I hate to be one of those repetitive hosts like many others, I do not believe for one second these guys are going to be in the lineup Saturday night. I think sometime tomorrow or even maybe a little bit later in the weekend, Kiffin will play the aggrieved party. Woe is me. I can't believe everybody misunderstood what I was trying to do. I mean, we all know Lane Kiffin. The script never changes.
3: Right. Okay. And, I mean, don't get me wrong. Lane Kiffin is a great play caller. He's very smart.
0: Absolutely.
3: And he's very quick, very, very quick, you know, but he pushes the envelope way too much. But do I believe that LSU should be kicked out of the SEC? Absolutely not. And the reason I say that is because they are a permanent fixture of the SEC, just like Auburn, Alabama. I'm a huge Auburn fan, but they're a huge fixture in the SEC, and I see no reason to completely kick LSU out of the SEC.
0: Well, Nathan, let me add, they more than likely that will not happen. But if LSU wants to play with fire, they will get burned to a crisp. Thank you so much for the call. Really do appreciate it.
3: I agree with
0: it. Be well. Let's check in with Greg, who is in Enterprise, Alabama. Hello, Greg.
4: Hey, Paul. How you doing?
0: We're wonderful. Thank you.
4: Thanks for taking my call. Have you ever heard a song that you hear and it makes you think of something else?
0: Oh, sure. All the time.
4: I heard a song the other night. It was the last night by the Marquees, and it reminded me of a morning show that used to be played there in Birmingham. And you probably don't recall the tune, but it was for the John Ed and John Ed show.
0: Absolutely. Oh, yeah. I remember that show very well.
4: But I heard that, and I said, instantly I went to that, and I hadn't heard that for a long time.
0: No, yeah, I mean, it kind of goes back. It's kind of a old sound instrument. Yeah, I know exactly. I mean, I can hear it right now in my mind.
4: But it just brought me back to that memory there. But anyhow, I thought the AD was absolutely robbed us of a home game with Auburn and Baylor. So I as we got closer, and even though the tickets were more expensive, as they got closer to the to tomorrow, I'm thinking he was a genius. We're playing in an air conditioned building.
0: You know what? Greg, I ran into somebody not long ago who very prominent Auburn booster, served on the board, all those things, and I said, so what's the deal? And he explained it to me. It was about NIL money, but I never thought of what you just got through saying. And if you check back with me tomorrow, and we'll be doing the show in Atlanta at about the same. We'll be starting at about the time that the game would have been played outside in Auburn. I promise you, I will start to agree with exactly what you said, because Saturday. Across the nation, especially in the South, is going to be way too hot. It is just oppressive, scary. Thanks for the call. Let me update everybody. If you're just getting in your car, just putting on the TV at home. While Greg Sankey was testifying in a Baton Rouge court today, it came out that the SEC had filed a federal lawsuit against Kiffin and LSU. Apparently, they filed it electronically right after midnight last night, according to Thamel. That's been the story of the day. What will tomorrow bring? We will find out. Stick around. A lot happening the rest of this evening, including college football.
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0: time. The Bill Clark Show, presented by Dr. Pepper. And now, Coach Bill Clark.
1: Welcome in. It's the Coach Bill Clark Show, presented by Dr. Pepper, Buffalo Rock. Coach Bill Clark, I'm Pat Smith, along with Conrad Van Order. Welcome into the program. And Coach, we got a little appetizer last week of college football, and now everybody will be in action this weekend.
2: It's here. I mean, it's we did, though. We got a good little taste last weekend, I think. Got us all fired up, and now it's just, it's all here.
1: The first question I want to ask you is the unbearable heat. Now, you guys would practice in it. Then all of a sudden, it gets ready for game day. We have got some dangerous temperatures here in the Deep South. Fortunately, Auburn playing indoors. UAB is playing up in Illinois at night. But Alabama, 11 o'clock kickoff. About 98 degrees at kickoff.
2: Well, one thing's good, they're on grass. You know, and I'm telling you, I was a big proponent for turf as a high school coach. You know, we've told the story before. When it first came out, when, you know, we'd fixed it, we'd got the crushed up tires, and I'm going to a long story short, the heat on a synthetic turf. I was talking to a coach the other day, middle of their field, they were at practice at 4 o'clock, it was 130 degrees.
1: Ooh.
2: You know, and I've heard 150, you know, versus regular grass. So, you know, you got to keep them hydrated. You got to keep them cooled. You know, but there's just things that go with the game that are just, they're just tough.
1: In regards to the turf and all the practicing that you do to get you ready, because I know you've talked about it on the show before, the way that you would mirror your practice times, especially the way that you would have at least your first few games that you would know kickoff times.
2: Correct.
1: You would try to back your times into that.
2: Absolutely.
1: Just because of your mock week leading up to that first game, right?
2: Yeah, I mean, you're just your internal clock is going to get set with sleep. And I just want them to have that feeling, what it was like for a 6 o'clock kickoff or a 7 o'clock or a 1 o'clock. You know, what is that from a food standpoint? You know, and I Coach Huff was talking about, it's not some earth shattering thing, but why would you not, you know, why would you not want to know what to, when to eat? I mean, you know, 'cause we're going to try and give them the right things to eat. And I always said less was more. And we started doing things like having snacks at the game, and you're like, well, snacks? Well, yeah, like fruit and bars, and where they could kind of control it, you know, because you were eating about 4 hours out. But all that time, whether it's the heat, whether it's the catching balls at different times of the day, you want to control everything you can control, and that's part of it.
1: And that's one of the parts of the game that you just don't think about. It made me think about, okay, depending on the game time, you want your kick returners – or your punt returners to actually see the ball at when the sun is going to be at that particular height in the sky, that potentially could cause a problem with their receiving the ball.
2: Well, just think, you got the sun in your eyes and you got a punt. I mean, go try and look into the sun and catch anything, much less a punt that's up high, and it's just for the game.
1: Yeah.
2: You know, I mean, what is the play in the game? As we always said, we don't know. It's this play.
1: Yeah.
2: You know, so whether it's catching a ball there, or is it catching a ball on the lights even? You know, have you had those night practices? So you can't – we try to prepare for everything. Maybe you can't prepare for everything, but you sure can put them in many advantageous situations as you can to say, hey, we've been here before.
1: Coach, in regards to – we always hear this, that this time of camp, they're ready to hit somebody new.
2: Yeah.
1: Like they're tired of beating up on each other. How far in camp did you notice that your kids, I guess it would depend on the makeup of each individual year's team, but how quickly in camp did you notice that those guys are ready to attack somebody different? Like they're ready to just get out of the gate.
2: Well, week three, you know, they're getting tired in week two, week three. Now, once you get to start finally getting to an opponent, but you know, there's also, when do you say you're on the scout team? Now think about that. You, up to that point, you're going good on good, which may be ones on twos, twos on ones, threes on threes. Maybe a three gets mixed in with a two. Well, there's hope.
1: Yeah.
2: And then somewhere in there, you say, all right, here's the scouts, you know, when the scouts are called. So, you know, which in the old days meant you're a red shirt or you're whatever, you know, when does that all come out? And it's later now and different circumstances, and everybody tries to play more guys than they used to. They're not as worried about red shirt in this world where guys are transient. But that's all part of it. But I think around week three, they're sick of each other. And then you start transitioning to the opponent. Once you get the opponent, it gets real. You know, I mean, 8 days away, 7 days away, 6 days away from game time. That's when, you know, once you get out of camp, you start getting to that. At the end of camp, it's brutal.
1: How much sleep are you, Coach Clark, getting right now a couple of days before kickoff?
2: You know, the Thursday night before Saturday was, I mean, it's the most normal human you could be in a season. You know,
1: really?
2: You've gotten the haze kind of in the barn. And I always, of course, I say that and I always told you, my coaches always laugh because I'd say, when's the hay in the barn? They'd say, never. You know, because we're walking through right up till time.
1: Yeah.
2: But you got to walk through practice that, you know, you're wearing helmets probably, you know. I mean, there was times when we wore shells on the Thursday before, but as it progressed, we all kind of, most everybody moved to helmets 2 days before, prior to kickoff. That was the night you went home, and that was always such a good night. You know, maybe there was something on. And I just said, when second practice is over and I can get to my office, we're gone. You know, I'm gone, heading toward the house, which still it's going to be 6:30, 7.
1: What did you do, just have a normal meal with the family?
2: Yes, yes.
1: Maybe watch something on television, a movie, anything but football, right?
2: That was for me. I mean, I'd hear coaches say, man, I'll go home. Now, if we had an opponent that happened to be playing, of course, you know, that's
1: you know, might tune in.
2: You, of course, would probably try, you'd want to see some of that, but I just did not want to see football.
1: You wanted that last deep breath before the
2: I did because onslaught. I'm living every play. Yeah. You know, I'm living every play, and I remember talking to players about that on game day. Don't get so involved in that game emotionally, you know, where you start pulling for somebody because you're going to need every emotion. You're going to need every – but I did not – I wanted to just be away from it. And, you know, that's why it was important for me to have my coaches show on Monday night, which was tough in some ways, but that was a normal night for me. I got to just leave it. So it was so great for me. I'd get off the practice field on Monday night, go – to a, you know, close location to do my coach's show. And then I'd go back and the coaches would be waiting on me. Yeah. I'd miss a little bit, but I'm running off the practice field, jumping in the shower, or a lot of times just going as I was because I wanted that Thursday. I treasured that Thursday so much.
1: You've always talked about logistics. It's always love pulling the curtain back as you were the head coach at many different places, but you wanted to be able to kind of dictate. I know you had other people that – football operations and people like that would do stuff, but you had like significant input on all that kind of stuff. So I'm curious, let's say you're starting, it's a Saturday road game week one.
2: Yeah.
1: When is Bill Clark getting on a plane, getting to your destination, going through a walkthrough? Like take us through
2: great
1: that.
2: Great question. One of the things I discovered from having lived through this, we're all trying to find out what other people are doing. You know, I mean, you've got guys that were on, they could have been on a staff of a school in your league. They could have been on an SEC staff. It's all based on that time of the other game. You know, a lot of it for a lot of people, they were like, hey, we want to, if it's a 7 o'clock kickoff, we're going to get there at 7 o'clock at night. And, you know.
1: The night before.
2: Yeah, we don't want more than 24 hours. We're going to do everything at our place. See, that wasn't me. I wanted to go. So what we would do, I said, look, all I'm asking for is the Friday off from class for the road games, not home games, road games, because Friday could be a normal day when you're in town. You know, you get them done at lunch and they come over and it's definitely a walkthrough and you're going to go over to the hotel. But the road games for me, I wanted to come in. We would do meetings and walkthroughs in the morning and we would leave because what that would allow us to do is go see the other stadium. And there's people that said they did not do that, but I wanted, because living this in high school and seeing it, the difference between size of stadiums. Now, if we were always playing in front of 90 and 100,000, maybe not. Mm-hmm. But when you're going from different size stadiums, what does that look like? How do you get up to the press box? What's the locker room look like? Now, if I'm going to the same place year after year, maybe. I still want to see it because I got another set of kids. Because here's what they want to do. They want to take pictures. They just do. They won't take. They all got cameras on their phone. I want to go sit on the bench, sit in the locker, not long, but about 30 minutes.
1: Hold on a second. I want to back up a second. We've seen coaches on the sidelines before kickoffs taking pictures of the stadium.
2: Right. Yeah. Not before kickoff. But the day before, yes. Not the day of, yes.
1: Which, sorry, I couldn't.
2: I know. You couldn't
1: that.
2: Help yourself. And true. I mean, it's like, that's what the day before is for. I mean,
1: right.
2: If the coaches want to do what, take a picture, but I wanted to know, how long do you think it's going to take you to get up and down? What does that look like? What does the press box look like? Especially some of the places we might go, you know, and I'll go back to Jack State where it was like, oh my gosh, you know, are we sitting outside? Mm-hmm. You know, do they even have a place for the coaches? Not many of those, but
1: right.
2: It was, what is the layout? What is the setup? I wanted to know all that. Now, granted, my guy had already done site visit. He'd gone to the hotel. Now, this was early in the season. Checked it out. Met with a manager. Made sure, is there other teams stayed there? You know, they've called each other. What does that look like? Full service hotels. But all that stuff, because here's what we needed on Friday. We needed rest.
1: Yeah.
2: I wanted them to rest. And there's that old, do you go to a movie? Do you not? I didn't want to. One, you couldn't decide there's going to be a great movie every week. You know, and I tell you that story. We did that at South, and there was, I'd come in there sometimes, and they'd go and watch some horror movie, and they're scared to death. You know, now, I mean, you go find a, you know, a Remember the Titans or something that's inspirational, and I know you're trying to kill time, but for me, I would rather them be in their room, and I just told them, you screw this up by doing something stupid or not being where you're supposed to be, you just won't be back.
1: Yeah.
2: But I wanted them to rest. Mm. I wanted coaches to rest, them to rest, because we were exhausted by the end of the week.
1: Final question about logistics and traveling somewhere. We actually had this conversation on Three-Man Front talking to Chris Stewart, because years ago when Alabama went to play at Texas A&M and Johnny Manziel, it was after Manziel had beaten Alabama in Tuscaloosa, yeah. The return trip the next year, it was one of those days that we're having this weekend where it was like 100 degrees.
2: Right.
1: Alabama brought air conditioners for the visiting locker room, because obviously you've been there,
2: I've lived it.
1: Talking about visiting locker rooms, how bad they are, whether you don't have air, there's no ventilation,
2: absolutely,
1: bathrooms, whatever the case may be. What stadium comes to your mind, the worst visiting locker room that you can remember?
2: Well, I won't say worst. I would just tell you Alabama State, my first game at Jack State, brand new stadium. Great stadium, beautiful. We go into our locker room, and it was, it literally was like, I just got my car just a minute ago, and it was 105.
1: Yeah.
2: I walk in, there's no air, and it is.
1: Like you're in your attic.
2: It was 100 something that day, and we had a lightning storm pop up. You know, the summer when it's just the hottest it could be, we end up with a storm as we're going in. Across the, I said, open that door up, and it was like women's softball. Air conditioner's going. Air conditioner's going locked. So guess what we did? Whoop. I'm not kidding, but I can name, you know, there was always those stories of lack of air. You know, I'm telling you, one of the worst, go to Georgia. You know, they have you, you basically have to tape under the stadium when they put a tarp up. You know, the locker room's small. Now, it had air, but it's super small.
1: Well, I know that Georgia, when they came to Jordan-Hare, last time they brought some mobile units like outside of their locker room to where they were using for, I guess, taping and other things they needed prior to the game.
2: I'm sure whoever started that first,

0: I am curious because we always like to do this. Now that the season's got going, I want you to dust off your top 10 list.
1: Yeah.
0: You know, and what you have in the preseason, because a lot of people love listening to Coach and how you think about these teams as we get into the preseason. And every single week here on the Bill Clark Show, we will have Coach's top 10 list. So where are we starting at here as we head into week one?
1: Yeah, you know, and I say this in to John Neal, who is my buddy, who's at Oregon. I'm gonna put them at one, just because I know they got a $70 million roster somewhere near close.
0: It's a great pick.
1: Two is gonna be Ohio State. Three for me is Miami. Just what I'm hearing out of Miami, and the guy that works with me is knows a lot of their coaches, and really feel like they're gonna be good. Georgia, you know, just have so much respect for Kirby at four. Notre Dame, you know, five. Texas, which is always, you know, who are they? You know, obviously got a lot of respect for Coach Sarkisian. What does Manning do this year? Seven is Indiana. Eight for me is Ole Miss, just based on what I'm seeing out of them right now. They got their quarterback back. A lot of people got questions about Texas A&M at nine, and then I'm going with LSU at 10.
0: Okay.
1: You know, I mean, as crazy as Lane is, he's definitely a good coach. And,
0: method,
1: you know,
0: to the madness, right?
1: Method to the madness. And then I'll say, like a lot of people, I've got Oklahoma and Texas Tech, and I've got Alabama sitting there at 13.
0: Okay, wow. You gave us extras.
1: Yes.
0: Not only the top 10.
1: Throw in a little bit.
0: You gave us 13. Okay, before you take your glasses off.
1: Yes.
0: Let's keep your glasses on. Let's talk Heisman Trophy.
1: Oh, okay.
0: What are some of the guys, as of now, keep in mind, this is going into week one.
1: Right.
0: Most of these guys have not played a game, but just the ones that might be on Coach Bill Clark's radar as we head into week one.
1: I mean, who would have watched Chambliss last year and not say he's got to be in that conversation? I mean, really unbelievable.
0: Yep.
1: I mean, just truly unbelievable. Manning, everything I'm hearing is just – and I think we start seeing at the end of the year that real progression. Now, granted, he's going to have some freaks to throw to, which is going to make him look even better. You know, we're going to see. But I thought he progressed at the end of the year enough. So, both of those guys up there, and then you got the rest. You know, the Dante Moore at Oregon, mm-hmm. you know, is really impressive. I think if you throw a receiver in there, Jeremiah Smith, you know, has got to be considered in there. What a freak show he is. And then saying the quarterback there, quarterback at Notre Dame, people are talking a lot about him, Carr.
0: Yep.
1: So I throw him on the list. And, you know, but how accurate are these lists? Who knows? I mean, we'd say that last year when we had Mateer. Mm-hmm. I mean, you know, I remember watching him after the – I guess it was week two. And then he gets hurt.
0: Yeah.
1: You know, he gets banged up.
0: Broke his thumb.
1: If that sucker is – anything like he started out and can stay healthy, I don't know. You know, they're just, you talk about people that watch him throw the ball. I think me and you were talking about that. The difference before he got hurt.
0: And then after, yeah.
1: I don't know. These pictures I see of him, and that sucker's been in the weight room. So.
0: He sure has.
1: You gotta, and I'm gonna add him right now to the list. I should have already had him
0: okay,
1: on.
0: Okay, you got Mateer now.
1: I loved him. Yeah. You know, I loved him last year, and he just got banged up. If he's well, you got to put him up there somewhere.
0: Yeah, there's no doubt about it. And after we get into the season – there's the possibility, whether it's Byron Brown down at Auburn.
1: Yeah.
0: Whether it's Keelan Russell.
1: Sure.
0: Ryan Coleman Williams.
1: Yeah.
0: So there's some in-state talent.
1: We've got definite talent. I think those are all unknowns.
0: Mm-hmm.
1: These guys are a little bit more known. And you know, but yeah, we go, our state is going to be, there's going to be right there because they're going to get plenty of attention.
0: A lot of smart picks there. And that leads me into Smart Bank. Great sponsor. Those guys are extremely smart when it comes to financials.
1: They really are. You know, with the, you said the death of Dolly Parton, you know, hated to hear that, but you know, her first, who she chose, Dollywood, was Smart Bank. That was really what got the bank started in Sevierville. And, you know, I think once again, we said all the time, great people who treat everybody well. And I think that's what I hear from them all the time. Hey, we're looking for just customers. We're just looking for people that want a bank home, that want, people that know who they are. So, you know, you can't go wrong with Smart Bank.
0: You know, Coach, so much talk, not X's and O's the last week and a half, 2 weeks. It's been about the eligibility fight and what's going to happen. The SEC has put its foot down. They say that they will penalize any school that breaks any of their bylaws. No intra-conference transfers. They're not into that. Obviously, they don't want any professional athletes that signed a professional contract to come back and play in any sport.
1: Right.
0: Just your overall 30,000-foot view of all of this mess, and is there an easy answer from an eligibility standpoint from someone that has signed a professional contract, maybe coming back and playing in the college game?
1: Well, you got to have conferences stand up and at least say, we have rules no matter what, and they're going to be the same rules throughout. So,

0: I was flying to Dallas with Dr. Andrews last week. I think I told you, right after the show, and we were going there to talk Coach Safely and other things. And every SEC plane was at the hangar, and they had came in to voice their displeasure over what was going on with LSU. I think Dabo, and I don't always agree with everything Dabo says, but I think what he said was good. Hey, you can't blame the coaches and the players so much as there's got to be rules. And that's what I say all the time. Within the rules that I'm given, my job, now Lane is always going to try and find the gray. I mean, he'll tell you that. His whole goal every time is to find the gray. But that's why we have to have rules. Because now, as I say, the pressure, the amount of money, what it's worth to your school, what it's worth to your community, and just listen to somebody. They're going to say, I like Coach Clark, but he better win. So what do they think? I better win. And yeah. So I'm going to do what's within the rules. So you better fix the rules. You better make sure the rules are right. And then the conferences have got to stand up just like that and say, yeah, but this is what it's going to be for our conference.
1: When you were in the American or even Conference USA, was there ever a situation where there was a league member that maybe was the kind of the target of any type of somewhat smaller controversy? I remember you telling us that on the return of UAB football, yeah, there was a couple schools that had issues with the way that you were developing your roster because you were going to be able to go out and get transfers and add certain players.
0: Yeah, and I really think we were coming on in 14, and I really believed it was that. But I think for them, they didn't know the rules. They didn't know what we were getting. And I said, look, guys, I'll give you straight up, we're getting nothing. We're getting 85 scholarships like you got. We got one thing. These guys that are not playing because we don't have a team, their clock's not going to tick. That's it.
1: It's paused, right?
0: It's paused. Right. Other than that, we're not getting anything. And we're having to go out and get guys basically who are beat up. We're getting a lot of guys that are injured, so it's going to be good for them medically. And that really wasn't – we didn't even get anybody until 16. But I needed to explain it. I said, now, once I've explained it, and the league's like, no, they're still going to be way, way behind.
1: But there were still individual schools that had a problem with that.
0: Yeah, there was one for sure. Marshall had a big problem with it. I think when I said, I think you got a junior college on your campus, that kind of changed the – that may have stopped the complaining.
1: So, that's good.
0: Am I wrong that you have a junior college on your campus that your guys go to?
1: That's a good line.
0: When they first get there and get amazing that stopped. So sometimes it's good to be armed with all the information. But most everybody understood and they knew what we had gone through.
1: Yeah.
0: But I think let's get the facts out. But now once it's said, it's been decided, and then you got to go. So really up until a rule being set, you really, it's hard to blame coaches and players if there's not rules.
1: Yeah. All right, let's talk about Webb Concrete and Building Supplies. Great sponsor here at the Bill Clark Show.
0: Yeah, Phil Webb and our guys, obviously, I got Jacob working there with all the flooring. And, in fact, I've got to get some flooring for a leak.
1: Yeah,
0: I heard
1: you had a little issue.
0: So we're going to try and get some new flooring, but they got it all. Anything you need, commercial, home, Webb Concrete and Building Supplies.
1: Great new sponsor here to the Bill Clark Show up in Pell City. Great people up there.
0: Yeah, McSweeney, and I think what people need to understand, in fact, my son-in-law, which is really my daughter, just bought a brand new vehicle. My son-in-law's leaving a truck and going back to her car, which is smart of him, to make sure she's got the new one. I give him credit. But we're talking about fleet vehicles. And if you don't really understand what that is, that's your work truck. And they do all the things, they work on them. They have
1: service and
0: service. All that, they have the financing. So they've really made a big push. Obviously, those guys have been in the business for a while. Rod McSweeney, the dad. Now this is Michael, the son, who runs the Pell City dealership. But Rod's been doing it for years. Great family. They do it right.
1: All right, Coach, in our remaining minutes, I want to ask you, let's start with the Auburn Tigers as a new era, Alex Golish, playing at the Mercedes-Benz Stadium. They're about a 7.5-point favorite against Baylor. It was interesting because last year you and I were doing a high school game together.
0: Yeah.
1: If you remember that.
0: I do.
1: We're in Gadsden, and you were on the Husky Fast Network with me.
0: Yeah.
1: And we actually had a little monitor.
0: Sure did.
1: In our booth at the stadium, and we were watching during commercial timeouts, watching Auburn just absolutely run Baylor out of their own stadium.
0: Yeah.
1: Could we see that maybe this weekend?
0: I think you could. I mean, I think you could. I don't know how good Baylor is again. You know, we said this last year. I don't think they're terrible. I just don't know that they're great. I think there's a lot of good vibes coming out of Auburn. I just, once again, don't know a lot about the coach.
1: Yeah.
0: I mean, I think from what I'm hearing is good. But, you know, it's just – there's just not a ton of experience there as a coach in this world. But a lot of time, I mean, that's the coaches we're getting. I mean, we can go through the list of guys that have – I mean, you know, I was that guy. You know, you just – this is your opportunity. So, we'll see. I think probably all of us would say the jury's out, and we're interested to see what they look like.
1: What about Alabama? They are a 4-touchdown favorite playing 11 o'clock in the morning against an East Carolina program that it's one of those upper echelon American Conference teams. I mean, this is not Sisters of the Poor. This is a pretty good opponent.
0: Yeah, I think they are a pretty good opponent. I think it'll be good. You know, it's a good opener for Alabama. I think what I like about Alabama that I think is Coach DeBoer has been there long enough to feel it. Now, what do you do with that? But when you start feeling what that looks like and you respond to it, when we've said he's a good coach, mm-hmm. there's no doubt. He's smart. We like him. But now we're talking about the elite of the elite in a league that's day in, day out. I think – we should see the best of him. I think, you know, and I told you the story after the Florida State game, as I'm seeing these coaches, of course, I was out there with Coach Vincent, with Monroe, and standing out there just to see them, and all these guys coming up to me that I know, and Coach, man, this may have been the worst week of my life, you know, and I think if you can live in that, if you live in that pressure and put, not where you can't sustain, you know, function, but I think what I see out of Coach DeBoer, I think he's really feeling it, and so sometimes that's when you get the best results, when you can impart that to the player. So we're going to see. You know, we got a new quarterback, which everybody's talking about.
1: We will have so much to break down next week, actual X's and O's to talk about next week on the Bill Clark Show. We appreciate everybody joining us each and every week. A shout out to Jimmy Lee, the great people over there at Buffalo Rock, and Dr. Pepper, who has been on board with us from day one on the Bill Clark Show. So hope everyone has a great week one weekend. We'll see you next week on the Bill Clark Show right here, sponsored by great people at Buffalo Rock, Dr. Pepper.
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0: Stay in the game.
1: He's been out about 2 months with a left ring finger issue. As we await a ruling from a judge in Baton Rouge regarding potential eligibility for former NFL players to return to college, the SEC is suing LSU. The league accuses the school of a deliberate and coordinated campaign to recruit pro athletes to play football. The suit seeks to prevent individuals who choose to leave college athletics, sign professional playing contracts, and compete professionally from being able to return to college competition. Michael Lombardi, a top aide to coach Bill Belichick, resigned as GM of North Carolina's football team. He'd been on paid leave in the wake of an internal investigation into a human resources complaint filed by a former UNC front office employee.
2: Hey, it's Rochelle Smallman, and coming up Friday, as we get closer to the start of the NFL season, I'll tell you the players and coaches with the most pressure on them this year. 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
4: 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Harry, it's time for us to go down to Baton Rouge, Louisiana, where Ian Fitzsimmons, of course, the host of Amber and Ian, the voice of college football, one of them here on ESPN Radio, joins us now. And Ian, I would imagine you've spoke to a Cajun or two since you got in from Dallas this afternoon. What is the stereotypical LSU honk think about what's going on both in courtrooms and on football fields?
5: Well, first of all, Hammer, not all of us are Cajuns, but I love the stereotype because it does exist for a reason. And I got in about 3 hours ago. I should have done a man on the street, just recorded everything, because it was just comical. It's an alpha and omega. I mean, it's 0 to 100. It's black and white, and there ain't no gray. I mean, it's unbelievable. Half of them, the diehards, the fifth generation fans that just want another natty and just want to win every game by 50 points, they're back in Lane Kiffin. You know, hey, these young men were wronged, which, by the way, they were. This all started with the NCAA. That's the number one villain, because they could have solved all of this with the class of 2022. But, you know, they said one thing in March and another in June. So that's number one. So that the diehards are backing that and backing Lane Kiffin. Then the other half of about 30 people that I talked to, half in the hotel lobby and outside waiting on their cars, is in a lunch at Pa Rain's, which is, by the way,
6: tasty, huh?
5: Harry.
6: How good?
5: That cup, just a cup of seafood gumbo.
6: Uh-huh.
5: And I've told you before, it has enough sodium in it to choke a cheetah.
6: Devour it?
5: But, oh,
6: you're going to devour all of it?
4: You had gumbo for lunch, Ian. What's the temperature in Baton Rouge today?
5: It doesn't
4: matter.
5: You eat
4: gumbo when it's 100 degrees?
5: It doesn't matter.
4: You're crazy.
5: 102. Doesn't matter. You're home in the boot, you'll get gumbo and a catfish po' boy.
6: It doesn't matter for Ian.
5: So, yeah.
6: He going to rip that shirt off and let that taco meat show all over Baton Rouge.
5: You want to talk about something hanging over a belt? For week one, my wife made me get on the damn scale in my birthday suit. I had to take a picture because she's out in Oregon moving our oldest kid in.
6: Oh, that's a scene.
5: Oh, I'm already 5 pounds
6: on the
5: over.
6: Scale of his birthday suit.
5: Yes, because she's like 3 years or 4 years ago. Harry, you know this story. Hammer, you'll love this, and we'll get back to ball. True story. I came home, and I was like 2:30 after the national championship, and she looks at me.
6: Oh.
5: I'm getting out of the shower, and she's like, sloppy. She walks out. Then she gets in her birthday suit and she goes, if you want this again, that's got to tighten up.
6: That's what I'm talking about. Ultimatum, baby.
5: I mean, that'll motivate
4: him. Blame the playoff. It's like another 4 weeks of just eating.
5: That'll motivate a human, right? So now I have to get in the birthday suit and weigh in before week one. The very first trip, 209. I started 204 last year. She goes, you're already behind the scales. This is going to get nasty.
4: And the season,
5: so there you go.
4: Started with 102 degrees.
5: And gumbo and gumbo. A catfish po' boy. We're off to a roaring start here. Right?
6: I do want to ask you this, because Holly Rowe tweeted something about tight end Tre'Davious Green, and I agree with her. I don't think leading up to the college football season, he is getting enough hype as he should, watching his film, the freakish athleticism. What kind of season do you think is ahead for a guy like Chadeaus Green? I'm going to do a touch screen on him on Countdown to College Game Day on Saturday.
5: Yeah.
6: Tell the people what they're going to expect from him the entire season.
0: And I'll just add, by the way, everybody's talking about a different tight end for LSU, not the guy who's going to be starting and playing
6: projected
0: most of first the
6: round pick.
0: Right.
5: Or Malachi Thomas, who hit the portal from Pitt and came to LSU. Right, so that's another one to factor in. Tre'Davious Green, I've talked to three of my four scouts so far, and every one of them is like, he's a basketball player, you know, playing wide receiver. 50-50 balls, just throw it up to him. Back shoulder, throw it up to him. I mean, he is an unbelievable talent. But he's not even a willing blocker. That's not his game. But he is an unbelievable pass catcher, a very good route runner, especially for a dude who's 6'7", a legit 6'7", 240 pounds. So he is a monster on the outside. But going back to, you know, the whole state of things, half are back in lane, half are saying it's embarrassing what's going on right now. Having our own conference and suing us, meaning the school, it's unbelievable. And but think about this. If the players are – this ruling is coming down, folks, in about 40 minutes to an hour. If the players are ruled for and they can play, SEC is going to sue. Players are ruled against, then the players are going to sue. This will not be over tonight, is my point.
0: Well, we have to find out by 5 or 6 o'clock tomorrow, right, who is in and who is out for Saturday night. LSU and Clemson, it's a pretty good game for us to have for the first one.
5: You think?
0: College football Saturday night. Ian Fitzsimmons will in part be on the call with our crew on ESPN Radio, and he is live in Baton Rouge. How has this whole hubbub, Ian, changed what's at stake for Lane Kiffin on Saturday night?
5: He is not only – the moment he left Ole Miss in the middle of a college football playoff run, and as deep as that team went with Pete Golding at the helm as a new head coach, 18 seconds away, guys. They seal an edge on the right side of that defensive line, and they're going to the Natty. Instead, they don't. And, you know, you walk in for a touchdown from Miami, and then you're 18 seconds away, though, from playing for a national championship. And Lane abandoned them. So he already had a bullseye on his back. With all of this, the bullseye has gone from on Lane Kiffin's back to on not just LSU's back, but the entire damn city of Baton Rouge. I mean, it is unbelievable the mark that he has put on this program. And really, I mean, damn near not even Baton Rouge, but maybe in the entire state, because the governor's going to be on game day tomorrow, guys. Jeez. The governor. I mean, you got the AG, Liz Murrow, calling into Matt Moscano's show here and from the studios that I'm in right now at 104.5 in Baton Rouge. I mean, it's unbelievable what's going on. Well, and Lane has created all of this. But Harry, as a former player, how much does that lead into no one's talking about the actual game? They're talking about all of this, and these guys are just ready to go play ball. They don't care about all of this stuff.
6: So it's one of the things I think that is pretty sad right now leading up to week one of college football, because the anticipation for the normal fan and for all of us is normally like we're on the edge of our seats. We're anxious. We want to see what's going to transpire on the football field. These young men get an opportunity to go out there and, when the lights are the brightest, showcase their talents to the best of their abilities. But instead, on every single network, on every single show, we're talking about court rulings, injunctions, and temporary restraining orders and the whole nine. And I think it's kind of robbing football of what we are so accustomed to right when it's starting.
0: But Harry, you said earlier, and I thought it was interesting, that you don't think this is a distraction for
6: the
0: players.
6: Hell no, not for the players, because
5: they don't care. I talked to Whit Weeks, the All-American linebacker for LSU, about that very thing 2 days ago.
6: Yeah. Like, players know how to compartmentalize and put things in departments and put things at levels in their life.
0: But I think for coaches, though, it's kind of a different story.
6: Right? Because is Dacorn Wright going to be there? Is Xavion Harris going to be there as well? How am I going to play him? How many snaps am I going to give him? That's what coaches have to worry about. But for players, the biggest distraction are these damn cell phones and social media. not what's going on in courtrooms right now. So I don't believe in the hype of this can be a distraction.
5: These dudes are locked in, HD. I mean, I'm telling you, Hammer, they are. This team, the LSU players are locked in on this game. It's everything around them, all the cursory things, they don't care. It's all about Lane versus the SEC. That's it. Nothing more. And Lane's not the only one. I mean, you know, Steve Sarkisian in Texas, they've got Cole Hudson, you know, who was in the Cowboys camp. He's there, right? So how much does everything going on here in Baton Rouge today impact him and other players around the country, not just in football, but in other sports? It's absolute chaos, man.
6: Ian, is it worth chaos. It, though, when it's all said and done? Because I feel like having a conference and a commissioner to back you when you need them to back you is very, very important. And
5: I don't disagree.
6: For Lane, it's about the immediacy, but you may be damaging some things down the line. Is it worth it when it's all said and done?
0: Harry, we said, too, it's not like this is some Heisman Trophy winning quarterback that they're trying to get on the field. Normally in college football, it's just all about winning. And we just acknowledged, I don't know whether these players that are being fought for, how they would even factor into Clemson or Ole Miss 3 weeks from now.
5: He's Ian Fitzsimmons. I'm Aaron Goldhammer here on ESPN Radio.
6: And I'm Harry Douglas. How the hell are you going to forget the guy who's
5: name
6: on the
5: damn show? By the way, that was a good answer, Hammer. I almost said the same thing. That was a good answer. I liked it.
0: It's totally unprecedented.
5: 100%. And look, I'll be honest, man. I was talking to Tony Petitti. You'll hear that conversation coming up. Big Ten commissioner. In a one-on-one, just, you know, unbelievable. Just let your guard down and let's just talk ball. Go. That conversation's coming up on our show on Amber and Ian coming up tonight. He made a comment to me. He's like, look, we've gotten away from what's right. You know, everything going on, we shouldn't be talking about judges and courts and this parish or this district. It should be about the players, the fans, and playing ball. And we've gotten way away from that. And they're just trying to figure out the best way to get that back, whether it's the you know, the College Football Act, which is in front of Congress. When they get back in a few weeks, who knows? But I'm telling you, no matter what happens in this ruling coming up tonight, and it is supposed to come down in the next half hour or so stay tuned right here on ESPN Radio, this thing's not over. Either way, I promise you, it ain't over. Because I said it before, and I'll say it again. If the players are ruled for, the SEC is going to sue. If the players are ruled against, the players are going to sue. And we're going to continue this whole damn thing. And I know that us all want to throw up on our boots.
0: Don't throw up that gumbo and don't throw up that catfish po' boy.
6: You know what I would rather do?
5: Come on.
6: Than have this madness go on continuously. You know when your kids are like newborns and they have those blowouts in their diapers? I would rather change a blowout diaper than deal with this on a consistent basis.
5: Harry, for people who don't have kids, how is something that small create something that rank?
6: I know.
5: It is amazing. That black tar that comes out, like, what in the hell? How is that? Are you, like,
6: what the hell did my baby eat?
5: Right? Like, what in the hell?
6: This is just milk? Can't be. Why is it green today?
5: We've gone from birthday suits to this. In the middle, we actually talked some ball, right? Yeah, but we didn't talk ball. We talked judges and court rulings.
0: I think we tried to squeeze some things in. Amber and Ian on
5: Trey
0: that
5: Dez
0: note.
5: Green. We talked Trey Dez Green. We got that done. There we go.
0: We did. Amber and Ian is coming your way, 8 o'clock Eastern time here on most of these ESPN radio stations. Of course, you can listen Clemson LSU Saturday, 7 o'clock. Kesty, Kelly Stouffer, Ian Fitzsimmons right here on most of these ESPN radio stations. Ian, appreciate the time. Thanks for hopping on.
5: Always. And by the way, keep an eye on 47, Sammy Brown, linebacker, Clemson. Dude's going to be a first-round pick and a boy dog warrior. Harry, you'll love him. There you go.
0: You said to us off the air, Clemson's defense is good, and assuming that LSU is going to win this game is not a safe assumption. And if they don't, oh my, they're going to be barbecuing more than catfish.
6: Get your popcorn ready.
0: Down at Baton Rouge. That's for darn sure. Another edition of Good Take, Hot Take is on the way. I'm Aaron Goldhammer with Harry Douglas. 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

0: at Rutgers. This game is in Piscataway against Greg Schiano and the Scarlet Knights.
1: Should I text Chris Carlin right about now?
0: See what Carlin is thinking is I think he's on the call.
1: Yes, he is.
0: For this game. So UMass in 2025 went 0-12. In 2024 went 2-10. In 2023 went 3-9. And then in 2022 and 2021, they went 1-11, and they're leading by 17 points on the road against a Big Ten team tonight on this first Thursday of college football.
1: Because they stunk 3 years in a row, does it mean they have to stink through 4 years in a row?
0: Well, I think
1: things can change.
0: Officially, they will be out of UMass territory. UMass will be UMass. UMass will be UMass, I think is what I wanted to say, if they end up hanging on and winning this game. Shannon Penn is producing Freddie and Harry on ESPN Radio.
1: What's their mascot, the Minutemen?
0: The Rutgers Scarlet Knights. Oh, the UMass?
1: Yes.
0: Yeah, the Minutemen.
1: The Minutemen.
0: Yes, yes.
1: Okay, E.
2: Also, quick score update here. Heading into halftime, Morehead State leads Kentucky Christian Knights 68-17. So there you go.
0: Wait a minute. At the half?
2: It's a minute left in the first
0: half. How long did that half take to play? 6 hours?
2: Morehead State scored 27 in the first. And, and they just scored again. What, 41 in the second quarter? Either way. All right, look, quick question to you before we get to go take hot take. So tomorrow's my birthday, and the lovely and talented Miss Christine Lisi, I wanted to thank her on air for making me a cake. She made me a yellow cake, chocolate frosting, keeping it classy. She made it on a sheet cake, which is great. My question for you, she cut everything up in squares, right? So when you're cutting cake, do you refer to it as a piece of cake or a slice of cake?
0: Piece of cake.
1: See, I think it depends on how it's cut. If it's cut in triangles.
2: Like a circular cake.
1: Yes, that's a piece of cake.
2: That's a slice of cake.
1: No, that's a slice of cake. If it's cut in squares, then that's a piece of cake.
0: But the common phrase, like the cliche is, that's really easy. It's a piece of cake. Nobody would describe that as a slice of cake.
3: Because that's more complicated.
1: What are you saying? So you're saying the dumb people, E, would say it which way?
3: No,
1: just
2: go ahead and say it.
1: The dumb people would say it which way? That's what you're saying. The dumb people say it how, E?
3: No, I'm saying that.
1: Just answer the question, E. The dumb people says it how?
3: Slice of cake.
1: Okay.
3: But if it's easy, it's a piece of cake.
1: So that's how the dumb people say it. It's a piece of cake.
3: I guess so, yeah.
0: If you're not able to listen to all of Freddie and Harry today, you can catch up on the show. The Freddie and Harry podcast is available daily wherever you get your podcasts. 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Little good take, hot take.
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0: 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He was on the Always College Football podcast talking about Lincoln Riley. Our job, Harry, is to decide, was this a good take or a hot take?
7: Lincoln Riley. So if Dan Lanning in Oregon doesn't win it, are they going to fire him? No.
8: Absolutely not.
7: If Caleb DeBoer in Alabama don't win it, are they going to fire him? No. If Lincoln Riley, who had the number one recruiting class and it finally looks like it's supposed to look, and you got to turn the quarterback, and if they're 7-6, hold on. So I think Lincoln Riley needs to win because Lincoln has said himself, we have what we need. Well, when you make that statement, then you got to go back it up.
0: Harry, most pressure of any coach in college football, Lincoln Riley, good take or hot take?
1: I think that's a hot take, but there is pressure on Lincoln Riley. I just don't think it's the most in college football. You have a guy like Steve Sarkisian who has a loaded roster, who's been two of the last 3 years to the semifinals. A lot of people expect him to be in a national championship game. You have a guy like Lane Kiffin who's taking the SEC and college football through hell and high waters right now. $50+ million in NIL. He left Ole Miss to go to LSU because better resources and to win a national championship. So I put those two guys ahead of Lincoln Riley, but I'm not letting Lincoln Riley off the hook, making $11.5 million a year.
0: I mean, I don't know what USC is going to get that's better than Lincoln Riley. I think that's one question I'd have. Don't forget, Harry, there are four starting quarterbacks in the NFL. Four. that are Lincoln Riley disciples. That's a significant chunk of the 32 starting QBs in the league, and a bunch of them are playoff quarterbacks, Super Bowl MVPs, guys who are in the MVP regular season conversation this year. So I don't know. I think he's on
1: but
0: the hot seat.
1: But Lincoln Riley didn't go to Southern California to not make the college football playoffs.
0: Yeah.
1: He's getting paid $11.5 million.
0: Who is
1: I'm not letting any head coach off the hook making that amount of money to not make the college football playoffs.
0: What I would ask USC is, lest you're going to go back to 80-year-old Pete Carroll, who is the upgrade that you think would be dying to take the job at USC that's
1: Forget
0: better
1: the
0: than
1: upgrade. I can pay somebody else less money to not make the college football playoffs.
0: Yeah, he's continued to bring high-quality quarterback talent there, though.
1: Then you better win.
0: Yeah. All right. Mel Kiper, quickly, is this a good take or a hot take on the Browns quarterback situation, player?
5: I like the decision. I would have handled it exactly that way, just because with Deshaun Watson, he was a great quarterback. That was a long time ago, but he's only 30 years old. And if you're ownership and you invested all you did from a monetary standpoint and a draft choice standpoint, let's see what he can do. Let's see. If it's close, give him a chance.
0: And then you get Shadur off the bench, Harry. Is that a good take or a hot take?
1: The Browns quarterback is in college right now. That's the best take.
0: Okay. I don't disagree. It's a Browns quarterback take, so by its very nature,
1: you spend so
0: it's
1: much time talking about the Browns quarterback. Neither one of these guys is going to be the starter for 2027.
0: Amber and Ian will be talking about a lot of other things on ESPN Radio next.
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22: 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Here's the host of the Pepsi Pregame Show, Landrum Roberts.
1: And a happy football season. Landrum Roberts with you. Welcome into the broadcast booth from inside of Geese Memorial Stadium here in Champaign, Urbana. Tonight, the UAB Blazers embark on their 2026 season, taking on the University of Illinois Fighting Illini under the lights here in Big Ten country. Tonight marks the career opener for Alex Mortensen as a collegiate head coach without the interim tag. Last season, after being thrust into the role with the dismissal of Trent Dilfer, Mortensen promptly knocked off then-ranked and undefeated Memphis, then earned the Blazers their first true road win since 2022 in the season finale versus Tulsa. On December 5th, UAB made it official with Mort being named as the program's eighth head coach. And since that day, there's been a good bit of change as expected with the player roster, and the same can be said to an extent from inside of the football offices. As for what UAB fans can expect on both sides of the ball tonight and this season offensively, it will look very similar but different in what the green and gold will feature. You couple that with the familiarity of the offensive scheme, leadership on the offensive line, as well as major additions via the transfer portal, the Blazer offense is only looking to improve on what Alex Mortensen instilled when he took over as OC back in 2023. That year, the Blazers set records and aim to do so this year with the return of quarterback Ryder Burton. Burton, who served primarily as a backup last season, has officially been tabbed as QB1. In addition to Burton and the wide receiving weapons that he will have at his disposal, like Caleb Brown, Moore will also have a full complement of talented running backs to help balance the load. The Blazer running back room added not only talent, but experience as former Georgia running back Rod Robinson, ULM transfer Bam McReynolds, and Coastal Carolina transfer Gavin Simpkins made the move this offseason. Defensively, the green and gold will look much different on the field and on the sideline. Veteran defensive coordinator Todd Grantham enters his first season directing the UAB defense. And with his arrival, Grantham brings with him some talented assistants along with 35 years of coaching experience. He inherits a defense that features 33 newcomers with a lot of college football experience as well. Tonight's opponent, University of Illinois, coached by Brett Bielema, who enters his sixth season here in Champaign and coming off a 9-4 season that was capped off by a 30-28 win over Tennessee in the Music City Bowl. Next, UAB quarterback Ryder Burton gives his thoughts going into tonight's matchup versus Illinois as the Pepsi Pregame Show, live from Champaign, Illinois, continues in the Wind Creek Casino Blazer Sports Network from Learfield.
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